0: And let me tell you why. And I'm not breaking any news here, but if you're not that close to college football, that is an impossible situation for so many reasons. But the first of which is that Texas plays Ohio State in week two of their college football season. So the idea that they would take away a game against Texas State, when Joey McGuire talks about G.J. Kinney, that's who he's talking about. He's talking about Texas State. And Keith Patterson's the head coach of Abilene Christian. That's who Texas Tech plays. But to think that Steve Sarkisian would go ahead and say, yep, you know what, let's go ahead and play a Texas Tech team that was in the college football playoff, the 12-team college football playoff, right? That is a circumstance that would never, ever show itself. Now, as much as this would be so exciting for us, and I was surprised at how many people really kind of bought into it. There was a lot of buzz around this, and it really had legs. And I got to give Joey McGuire a ton of credit, because out of this was born this, wow, Joey McGuire and Texas Tech, they are tough. They will play anybody, anywhere, anytime. Okay. But it's inconceivable that they will play Texas Tech in week one of the college football season. And I love how he said, I talked to Stephen Jones. And in talking to Stephen Jones, he expressed to me that the World Cup will be out of Jerry World by then. Stephen Jones, of course, with the Cowboys. And so we could play it there. We could play it in Arlington at the most beautiful stadium in the NFL and in college football on this Saturday, September 5th, if this game were to take place. Steve Sarkisian would be a fool to take him up on this offer. In a world where we live in, okay, who did you beat? When did you beat him? How did you play him? Do you think there is any chance of Texas taking on Texas Tech before they play Ohio State and then a few weeks later dive into their SEC schedule? It's crazy, and it would never happen. Now, I understand that people get excited by this, especially people in Lubbock. I love people in Lubbock. I've called a bunch of games there, got a lot of relationships there. But let's just settle down a little bit. And I do appreciate what Joey McGuire said. He's very good at, you know, and this is what we talk about in Sports Talk Radio. He made a statement. He gave evidence behind his statement and his argument. He actually made the counterpoint, because he said, I know a lot of people are going to be talking about the fact that the last time we played, they beat us 57-7. And, of course, they did play some of their twos and threes. Now, Joey did also mention that in his first game against Texas, he played them twice before they left the Big 12. Texas Tech won that game in overtime. That game was in Lubbock. I mentioned the following year's game where they got destroyed in Austin. And one of the things that Steve Sarkisian in Texas has done a really wonderful job at doing is create this image that they ran through the Big 12 like a hot knife through butter. That did not happen. That did not happen. Not only is Texas at times overrated, but they also kind of overrate their history. And you can't deny it when you go all the way back to Daryl K. Royal, and you go back to Earl Campbell, and you go back to title after title after title in Austin. But that was a very long time ago. It's a tough comparison, but in the NBA playoffs on a night like tonight where we're talking about the Knicks and we're getting ready to watch the Spurs and the Thunder, it kind of reminds me of the Knicks a little bit. It's like, hey, it's been a minute. We understand that you're one of the empires in college football. And look, again, having called a lot of Texas games, there is a mystique and an aura that comes with Texas, whether it's, for me, I've called Texas basketball, I've called Texas softball, and even that has an electric feel to it. There's just something about Texas that is special. I will never, ever begrudge them and take that away. But there's also something about Texas that gets the Longhorn fans pounding their chests and getting on the Orange Bloods network and hammering out all kinds of updates. And now it's on Instagram and Twitter. And this was, I did this topic on my show yesterday, the Pete Souza Show. And you get reactions sometimes from segments, but wow, people, and you got to figure the audience that I have is Texas Southwest specific, Big 12 specific, so there was a lot of engagement around that, and boy, it was heated. And I got to tell you, I would love to see that game. But to reemphasize my point, there's no chance that that would ever happen. But let me make another point as to why Joey McGuire in Texas Tech is so brilliant. Nobody talked about Brendan Sorsby. I mean, I shouldn't say that. People asked questions and talked about Brendan Sorsby a little bit. But that wasn't the headline that came out of that meeting. And it was almost as though the NCAA, this morning in particular, said, hey, wait a minute. Let's not forget about Brendan Sorsby and all of these transgressions that he has made. And this situation is a tough one for me because I can tell you guys proudly and say that I'm a recovering alcoholic. I've been sober for 15 years. I've talked about it before on Westwood One Sports Night. And it's very clear with what the NCAA has revealed in these documents today that Brendan Sorsby bet in total of upwards of $38,000 and 40 bets, the NCAA claims, were made on his own team when he was playing at Indiana. There's also an accusation that when he left Cincinnati to go to Texas Tech, where you can't gamble anymore, unless you got like Vito down the street, right? But in Texas, most everything is legal, but that's not. They've even changed some of the like THC and CBD rules. And that's, I can happily say I don't know too much about that, but I know that it's been surprising to see Texas greenlight some stuff that in the past you think there's no way. But Brendan Sorsby couldn't bet in Texas because, you know, it's illegal here. You can't get on the apps. You can't do it. Some people run across state lines. He was sending money out of state to gamble. So it's very clear this is a young man who's got an addiction. For a while, I thought, okay, they sent him to this treatment center 35 days, and it was more PR than anything else. I know Texas Tech actually brought to the NCAA, and Sorsby's team did, Sorsby's legal team, and they said, hey, look, if he is allowed to play, this young man will become, if you remember the real dark situation with Michael Vick and the dogfighting, when he gets out of prison and the Eagles give him a chance, Andy Reid and Tony Dungy. Tony Dungy had his hands all over that, which was a beautiful thing. You love seeing guys get second chances as much as that stuff makes you sick to your stomach as a card-carrying dog lover over here. Michael Vick made himself the face of, hey, this is not, dogfighting is bad. Animals are important. What I did was wrong. He spoke all over the country. I think he worked with some of the groups, right, that speak out around animals and animal cruelty. I'm not going to say it was actually one of the bigger dogs, no pun intended, but I know we did a lot of speaking in that regard. And that's what Brendan Sorsby's legal team told the NCAA he would do. And the NCAA still shot him down. And you hear now, I've heard pundits that do what I do say, hey, they shouldn't give him a chance. You know, when you give guys like this a chance, you'll have a situation end up where you've got another Art Schleister. And if you remember Art Schleister, he was a guy who played at Ohio State, was a phenomenal quarterback, but was like the face of gambling addiction and ended up in prison, has been in and out of prison, bet on his own games, was a quarterback for the Colts. He got in way over his skis. And back then when you got over your skis, you were in trouble because you're probably making 250 grand or 300 grand. So if you lose 100 grand to the bookie, you're going to start taking games or throwing games. And, you know, Art Schleister got wrapped up in situations that were like that. Brendan Sorsby is suffering from an addiction. I think the evidence today is even clearer. So I think it's good on the NCAA to step up and say, hey, you know what? We want to support this guy. We want to give him another chance. I understand betting on Indiana while he was at Indiana is a bridge too far for the NCAA. But I would ask them to take a step back and really look at how they make their money. Because the NCAA makes a lot of money off of gambling, particularly on college campuses. The NCAA actually allows casinos and gambling bodies to use their logos, right? So it makes it even more attractive when you walk into the casinos and you see the NCAA logo or a commercial, or you see it in an actual casino at a sports bet or sports book, excuse me. And it's very clear to the NCAA and everyone that this has become a problem on college campuses. And the guys on those college campuses and girls who represent the NCAA are a big part of some of these eye-opening numbers that we see in television contracts. And part of the needle that gets moved there with these television contracts has been moving now with gambling. Because the gambling outlets, whether it's FanDuel or whatever, or MGM, or Bet who knows what where, those are part of advertising dollars for networks that broadcast the NCAA's basketball, football, whatever games. But the NCAA comes down from on high and says, no, no, no, no, no. You can't do this. Since gambling has been legal, I have news for them, okay? It's all over college campuses. It's different from the way it used to be. I mentioned, for instance, as you'd have to go down the street to find Vito the bookie in order to place a bet back in the day. Honestly, that was kind of difficult to do. I can tell you, as somebody who I mentioned, you know, I've been sober for 15 years. Before I got sober, I was into all kinds of stuff, right? And it was still kind of a pain in the rear end to place a bet through a bookie. It just was. You had to know somebody who knew somebody, and it took a minute, right? Even as if I wanted to do something super shady, like I can remember in 2005, Emeka Okafor won the Rookie of the Year. Now, I can remember, and at this time, remember now, I wasn't necessarily an unsavory character, but I wasn't making good decisions. I worked in PR for the Charlotte Bobcats. We got word that Emeka was going to win the Rookie of the Year. Me being the degenerate I was at the time, I remember checking online in an overseas betting operation, and I saw, wow, they still have odds on who's going to win Rookie of the Year. Now, today, I could just hop on my app and put down a huge bet. Eventually, I would get caught, and it's an idiotic move, but it would be simple to do. Back in the day, it was hard. It's easy for these young kids to get wrapped up in this. It's easy for these kids to make mistakes. The NCAA needs to get involved. They need to make this a case for themselves and say, you know what? We're going to get involved here. We're going to suspend Brendan Sorsby for 3 games, but we're going to allow him to play. And you know why? Because I'm looking at the numbers right here. 75% of college kids gamble at least once a year. 50% drink alcohol monthly. The reason I put these two up against one another is because we all acknowledge that alcohol is a huge problem with young kids, right? And then you get into the high-risk behavior. 25% of college kids are frequent gamblers. 29% engage in monthly binge drinking. I mean, these numbers are getting similar. And then we get to the huge numbers, right, when you get to clinical disorders, or should I say the huge point. 7% of college kids meet the criteria for severe problems gambling. 14% of college kids meet the criteria for problematic drinking in, over the course of the last calendar year. Those are government stats. And I say that because drinking underage and on college campuses has been around since for a long time, okay? Maybe since Josh was in college, our engineer tonight, Josh Jacobs. Because I know Josh is a little long in the tooth because he likes to watch Press Your Luck and reruns of that. So that means if you're going all the way back to Press Your Luck, then you're maybe a little older than me. So you know what I'm talking about. Drinking in the 70s, 60s, 70s, 80s, 90s on college campuses was prevalent and it caused a lot of problems. Gambling is now another culprit, right? It's stealing from these young people. We've got to protect them from themselves. And the NCAA needs to make a statement with this case and do that. There's an opportunity for a judge tomorrow, or excuse me, on Monday, to grant Brendan Sorsby an injunction. That's a long shot, specifically now after the NCAA has dumped more of this information on the table just this morning. Tough look for Brendan Sorsby, and he'll get through this. The NCAA is always going to stink as an organization, and that'll never change. Hopefully Brendan Sorsby has cleaned up his act as far as gambling is concerned, and it's very possible he won't get this injunction on Monday and have to declare for the supplemental draft and be in an NFL training camp by August. And that will be good for him as he begins to write his own script in another chapter. But shame on you, NCAA. The phone number is 310-840-4910 if you want to get involved. It is Westwood One Sports Night. You're listening on the Westwood One Sports app or SiriusXM 375. The NBA's Game 7 in the Western Conference Final is underway. Score update, Spurs 4, Thunder 0. When we come back, we're going to dig into a little Mike Vrabel, Diana Russini. I'm going to tell Patriots fans and NFL fans everywhere why Mike Vrabel is going to be okay. And we just might see the Patriots deep into the playoffs once again. Right now, everybody loves to live in the moment and say, that guy doesn't look like he's doing okay. He doesn't look the same. I'm going to tell you when he's going to be the same and exactly why the Patriots, don't have to worry about it. Westwood One Sports Night.
1: 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Whose names will be forever etched on hockey's holy grail? The Stanley Cup Finals, Game 1, Tuesday night, Westwood One Sports.
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0: It's Westwood One Sports Night with Mike Wickett.
1: Little backfield in motion. Pete Souza in motion right here, filling in for Mike Wickett on Westwood One Sports Night. Josh Jacobs on the wheels of steel. Stuart Kovacs is producing, and we are ready to rock and roll. We got a couple of phone calls right now. Let's go to line one, Paul from Westfield, Mass. What's happening, brother? Paul? No Paul. Well, Paul wanted to talk about Oklahoma City and San Antonio, and I can tell you early on, the Spurs have an early advantage. However, it's clear to me that Shai Gilgeous-Alexander is already working to take advantage of an ailing De'Aaron Fox, and I think they're going to have to if they're going to win this game, but so far, so good. So we lost line two as well. So, Josh, we lost one and two. Oh, Paul's back. Paul from Westfield, Massachusetts. What's happening, bro?
2: I'll tell you, Mike, before we get to the wickedest semifinal ever conclusion tonight, Ali Foreman, Tyson Holyfield, hearing you talk about growing up like I did with Gino the neighbor, and thinking New York back then, the difference between organized and covered and cleared, not in the streets. The difference is organized and protected is clear, clean, and court, not chaos. Speaking of chaos, in terms of the best semifinal ever, this semifinal has all of it. If you ask Houdini, Nostradamus, and Einstein to estimate this, you really can't because you've never seen such a, what you call all-around five-man, wicked three-angles shooting defense and attacking and inside the perimeter paint. It really is a heavyweight knockout. And the way we've seen this from a fan perspective like you and I, which I am, I can't really figure it out because I thought for sure at the end of the third and fourth game that what we noticed, the only pattern we could say is that the Thunder could take a lead at any chance and run up a point. And in the third and fourth, San Antonio was just too tired. And Wemby can run and fight when he's 0-for-4 in the fourth because he's exhausted. So I thought there's no way. And then this last game changed that with the way they beat up on Oklahoma, who I think was tired and wasn't themselves. We'll know in the first 15 minutes in the quarter. If they come out and pound on San Antonio and you can't keep up with them and get control of the lead and keep it, it's going to be impossible to beat them. And, again, this is the wickedest semifinal. And to think, in New York, there's the Knicks with Brunson and the assassin team they have over there waiting to attack. And they've had a great rest. And these two people are beating each other up, San Antonio and the Thunder. This is awesome. This is like New Year's and your birthday and Mardi Gras rolled into one. I'm loving it out in the Whip City of Westfield. Everyone's loving this.
1: So the Spurs have an early 10-point advantage. Who are you pulling for?
3: Oklahoma. And if they have an early 10-point advantage, I've got Swampland for the Swami and they're serving snow cones in hell. How's that going to happen?
1: Paul, man, I appreciate the phone call, dude. It's been a lot of fun talking to you, and it's a lot of fun watching this game so far. The lead now has shrunk to 7 points after a huge three from Oklahoma City. I will mention one thing about the Knicks, which he touched on, and we've talked about a little bit tonight. There's a point I need to make about the New York Knicks that I feel like has been overlooked here, and that is Jay Wright needs to take a bow. I am someone who's from outside the Philadelphia area. I grew up right outside of Philly, played in the Philadelphia Catholic League. I was very lucky. My mom worked at Villanova University. Both my brothers went to the Villanova University. I actually went to the University of Richmond to play football. I ended up having a heart problem, couldn't play. They were great, though. They kept me on scholarship, and that's how you guys are stuck with me tonight. I've been in the sports cycle ever since, which I absolutely love because that's what we've been all doing since we were kids, if you're engaged tonight, right? It's all we can think about, and it's something we just love so much. But I had the opportunity. My mom worked in the athletic department. I've known Jay Wright since he was a young assistant. He was at Drexel, and then he came to Villanova to work for Rolly Massimino. And it was very clear that there was just something so special about this guy as a young man. I'll take it back to basketball camp. Steve Lapis, who we know now on CBS, but he was a head coach at Manhattan. He was an assistant at Villanova. Lapis goes to Manhattan. And then ultimately he comes back and gets a Villanova job. And his success was, he never quite reached his full potential. They had a team that won the Big East tournament, and they were ranked nationally. They were a 3 seed going into the NCAA tournament, and they lost to Old Dominion. That was in 1995. They just didn't have a ton of success. They had some big names and some really good teams, but unable to break through. And when I was a real little kid, Lapis was basically the guy who ran Villanova basketball camp under Rolly Massimino. Well, when Lapis left and took the Manhattan job, Jay Wright comes on the scene, and he takes over for Steve Lapis. And right away, me and my buddies are sitting there, first day of basketball camp, Rolly Massimino basketball camp that we went to, and Jay Wright's there, and he's talking to us as a group, and I'm thinking of my buddies, I'm looking over at them. Even as a young kid, I'm like, this guy's got something. It was very clear, even at that point in my life, right? We're talking legit infinite wisdom, that Jay Wright was going to be a star. I didn't know his star would shine this big, but there was something special about this guy. Fast forward to the NBA Finals. No, let's back up a little bit. The Eastern Conference Finals. The last time we heard the Knicks starting lineup get called out. When you hear three guys from Villanova University in the starting lineup for a team that is going to the NBA Finals and just might win the NBA title this year, they're 4 games away, that's got Jay Wright's paw prints all over it. He won 2 titles in 3 years with these guys, went to a Final Four in his last year before retiring, and I've talked to Jay. I don't think he's ever going to come back. God willing, one of these nights we'll get him on Westwood One Sports Night to tell us that himself. There was a little bit of smoke around him actually coaching the Knicks, which he put to bed very quickly. I do think, and this is off the point I'm trying to make, at some point his competitive juices and ego just might start getting revved up, and we could see Jay come back. But in the case of the Knicks, this is a team that doesn't have this major on-the-marquee superstar. If these guys were in Charlotte, Portland, Utah, we wouldn't be celebrating them like we do, even if they were in the NBA Finals. Now, why are they able to have so much success? I'll tell you why. It's called The Secret. And Isaiah Thomas shared this with Bill Simmons, and Bill Simmons put it in his book, The Book of Basketball. And I think that this has never been more true, especially now when we see how the Knicks are winning. The secret is sharing with everyone else. The secret is not caring about your minutes, not caring about your money, not caring about your points, rebounds, or assists. The secret is caring about winning. And it's having winning in your DNA that can make the team more powerful than just a couple of individuals hanging in there together, right? There's a power greater than yourself if everybody on a team is on the same wavelength. And then you get special things like Villanova running the table and beating North Carolina in 2016, or Villanova beating Kansas and then Michigan in the Final Four in San Antonio in 2018. These guys, in one way or another, were part of that heartbeat. Jalen Brunson, a huge part of the second one. Mikal Bridges, he redshirted at Villanova. That's how dialed in Jay Wright is and how key he was to his development. And now here we have these three guys on the same team in the NBA Finals who are winning the same exact way they did at Villanova, putting the team ahead of themselves. Isaiah Thomas, that was his big problem. Adrian Dantley was a member of the Pistons, and Adrian Dantley, who was an amazing scorer out of Notre Dame, and really, I think he led the NBA in scoring not once but twice, but Adrian Dantley couldn't stand that Dennis Rodman was getting minutes over him. And ultimately, it became such a pain in the rear end that the Pistons shipped him, and they actually sent him to the Mavericks, because I'm here in Dallas, and they got Mark Aguirre. And with Mark Aguirre came a settling atmosphere that enabled the Pistons to reach their full potential and become the Bad Boys. That's what we're seeing from the Knicks this year. And because of that, Jay Wright needs to take a bow. We're not talking about him as much now because he's not on the sidelines anymore and he's out of TV, all of which have come by choice. It's amazing. We're in a society where somebody has to scream from the mountaintops, right? And some people we can't get rid of. they keep coming out of retirement, or they become these carnival barkers on TV, and they don't ever stop. They don't ever quit it because they need to be in the spotlight. That's not Jay Wright. He's just a winner to the core. And we may see him win another title, because if the Knicks are able to pull this off, Wednesday night it starts. We don't know whether they'll play San Antonio or Oklahoma City. Right now, those two teams are fighting it out in another Game 7 that a Knicks opponent will play before they face New York. Some of those games will be played at the Mecca, folks. Madison Square Garden. And the headliner will be Jalen Brunson. And the supporting cast is filled out by Mikal Bridges and Jason Hart. And the last thing on this before we get to a commercial break here on Westwood One Sports Night, as you're listening to Pete Souza, all of those guys are special in their own right. Let's talk about Mikal Bridges, because everybody talks about Jalen Brunson. Mikal Bridges is a guy who legit plays 82 games a year in a climate now where it seems like nobody does. Nobody plays 60. Mikal Bridges is playing all 82. Jalen Brunson is an amazing player because the lonely work that he puts in and that we see, he has mastered his craft. That is so rare in the walk of life, let alone the NBA, where you have the greatest, most talented athletes on the face of the planet, as far as I'm concerned. And then Jason Hart is a guy who runs a little hot on the floor. Apparently, among the three of them, he's actually the most steady off the floor. But when we're out there, or when they're out there playing basketball and the bullets start flying, this is a guy who's emotional, a guy who gets excited. Jay Wright found a way to master that all. And on my show earlier this week, the Pete Souza Show, I had a chance to talk to Derek Harper. If you wouldn't mind, Josh Jacobs, I'm kind of putting you on the spot here. Could you share? I asked Derek Harper, why is Jalen Brunson so special? Derek Harper played on the 1994 Knicks team, and he's an NBA analyst now. That Knicks team in 94 went to the NBA Finals, and Derek Harper was a huge reason. But let's listen to what Derek Harper had to say about Jalen Brunson. What is so special about this guy that enabled, you know, people see that and understand that, but executing it is a whole nother deal.
4: He wants to win, and I think he shows you that. And that's such an interesting thing that you're asking, because some guys have one big game and they want to come back and back that up with the same amount of points or maybe more points, you know. You're always looking for a 38-point game or a situation like that that you can build on. And if there's anybody that could have said, I'm not going to accept this town stuff and take it on, I'm going to do me, he could have done that. He could have taken that road. But he's just too smart for that. Jalen's been here before, man. He's a savant.
1: That's Derek Harper, New York Knicks great. Helped the Knicks get to the 94 Finals, showing a lot of love to Jalen Brunson. We hope you show us some love. Give us a call, 310-840-4910. The phone number is 310-840-4910. It is Westwood One Sports Night. I'm Pete Souza. 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You can hear us on the Westwood One Sports app and Sirius Channel 375. We'll get to your calls and the newest development in the Mike Vrabel situation when we come back.
0: It's the two best words in sports. Game 7. Thunder. Spurs. Wemby versus SGA. One more time. An entire season comes down to this. Tonight, winner advances to the NBA Finals. Westwood One Sports.
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24: How serious is youth vaping? Irreversible lung damage serious? 1 in 10 kids vape serious? Which warrants a serious conversation from a serious parental figure, like yourself? Not the seriously know-it-all sports dad, or the seriously smart podcaster? It requires a serious

0: Filling in for him on Westwood One Sports Night, Stuart Kovacs on the Wheels of Steel is our producer. And, of course, we got Josh Jacobs Engineering keeping us online. And now we have technical foul on Mitch Johnson, but not a flagrant foul. And now Mark Degnan looks like he just got one. No. So it was Mitch Johnson who got it. And so we had – let me paint the picture for you. Victor Wembanyama barreling to the basket, ends up chin-checking Oklahoma City Thunder player. Excuse me. It was not Hartenstein. It wasn't SGA. I think it might have been Williams. Either way, there was contact of Wemby's elbow to the face of Williams. And so play was stopped, and initially there was a foul called on Oklahoma City. So Wemby ended up shooting a free throw. But they went to review it and see if they were going to actually make it a flagrant foul because of the contact on Wemby. They did not, which is huge. And I got to give the officials props or referees props because I love that they're just letting this game play out. A seven-point game now, Spurs up by seven. Let's go to the phone lines right now. We're talking gambling. Mike from San Diego. What's happening, brother?
1: Hey, man. So I'm listening, and I'm screaming at the radio going, no. I get Brandon Soersby. He has an issue. But I'm also thinking he has material knowledge of what's going on with his football team. So to me, the solution is super simple. If you're in the NCAA, you can't bet on anything related to the NCAA. You may know something's going on with, like, look, women's lacrosse team or the men's golf team. So bet on baseball, bet on tiddlywinks, bet on NBA basketball, bet on anything you want, just not anything in the NCAA. That'd be my two.
0: All right, Mike, that's a super thoughtful point, and a part of me agrees with you, but here's the other side of this.
1: I'll leave you there.
0: I understand that it's a bridge too far, betting on your own team, and honestly, that is the only argument I feel like the NCAA really has here. At the same time, the goalposts have moved literally in this whole situation. And I believe a suspension would maybe be more apt here for a kid who bet on his own team when he wasn't even playing. I agree. He definitely had knowledge. And he definitely, you understand maybe a game plan or, you know, it's not like the Babe in the Woods deal they were trying to paint. Like, oh, he had no idea. No, I don't buy that either. But I think it's more of a suspension and more of almost an opportunity for this to be a precedent-setting moment to stop this from happening and to lend these young guys help as opposed to his career is now over. Mike is shocked. I guess we lost him. He jumped off. But he made a great point. And look, that's something where I have to admit, like, yeah, that makes pretty good sense when you begin to talk about that. The fact that he bet on his own team, that's the only thing that can move me off. I think it's too far what the NCAA is doing. They shouldn't end this kid's career, and I think it's bogus the way that they're trying to really pour a little bit more on top of him by leaking more information today and really trying to drop the hammer on this dude as to why he's not going to play. All right, Stuart Kovacs brought up a great point in the break. We were chatting a little bit as we watched this NBA Game 7. The draft lottery rules have changed. And good for the Washington Wizards because they get the number one pick now and they get to choose between Darren Peterson and A.J. Tabanza. But, Stuart, what do you think about – actually, first, give us a Cliff's Notes for people that don't know about how they have changed for the draft lottery.
2: Yeah, I mean, they've basically made it to where it's flattened odds and, you know, basically you don't want to finish in the top three because your odds worsen when you finish in the top three. So you want to finish kind of beyond, you know, in the 4 to 16 range, and then those are kind of flatlined for you. So basically the idea in a sense is, okay, you're not rewarding the best team that doesn't make the playoffs. You're not making it totally random where it's flatlined totally through to all the teams in the lottery, but it's kind of making it to where, okay, if you're in the bottom three, you're one of the three worst records in the league, that's going to hurt you in terms of the lottery, so you don't want to flat out tank and, you know, win 18 games. You definitely want to be more competitive to have a chance, and it's going to be interesting because I think towards the end of the season, some of those teams that are either in the bottom three or right near the cusp of that, they're going to be trying to win games, which I think in theory should help some of these issues. I don't know if it alleviates all of these issues, but

0: I think it definitely at least makes it a little tougher to tank, and I think that's at least a start. This might have to be tinkered with a few times, but I think it's at least a good start.
1: I think it's a great start. I couldn't agree with you more, and I've been here giving the NBA a hard time. As SGA just hits a shot in the mid-range, and the lead now is San Antonio 5, up by 5, as the score's 32-27, Spurs up. But you can feel the thunder coming as we have just started the second quarter. I believe that teams have been orchestrating tanks or to tank like prior to a season. I think we saw that this year. And it really destroys the integrity of the game. And I'm a product of Philadelphia, and I have literally still not gotten over the air quotes process. If you could see me right here, I'm disgusted. And what Sam Hinkie did to the Sixers, and really in part some of the NBA, and the tanking as it gets worse throughout the rest of the season, like March games are meaningless sometimes. And now this will take that away.
0: Yeah.
1: What do you feel like is what team do you think? I mean, when you look at this from you pull back like 30,000 feet, right? We're flying above this whole deal. Well, what team do you think this hurts the most? Like what team, when you take away tanking, they're kind of like, oh, man, because tanking is also like an excuse, like, oh, we're going to get there.
0: Yeah, there's a few that come to mind. I think the Brooklyn Nets do it a lot. I think the Wizards do it a lot. Obviously, they do have the number one pick this year. I mean, I think it could change from year to year. I don't think there's one team that does it more than another, but I think every year you see it. You see that, okay, this team realizes that they're out of it. This team realizes that they're not going to be a playoff team. And then they're like, okay, let's try to get, you know, a top three pick rather than the seventh pick. I think there's way too many teams that do this, and it does hurt the product. I think it definitely makes the regular season and the NBA worse for it.
1: And it sucks for the fans. If I'm a Utah Jazz fan, I mean, they began tanking pretty early in the
0: Jazz
1: season.
0: Jazz are a good one, too. Jazz are definitely a good one.
1: Dude, Stuart, by the way, you mentioned the Nets. I mean, how tough is that? When I was in 2012-13, I was the play-by-play guy for the Springfield Armor. At the time, it was the D-League, right? They were the Brooklyn Nets affiliate. And the Nets were about to move to Brooklyn, and it really felt like that was the hottest team in the NBA. Like, everybody wanted a part of that organization. And now it's just gone right back. They might as well be playing back in Newark again. Like, what is the vibe around the Nets in the New York metropolitan area? Seriously, like, I can't imagine how down this franchise is right now in that neck of the woods with the Knicks going to the finals.
0: Yeah, I was going to say, there is no vibe because the Nets are one of the worst run teams in the NBA, I feel like. And the Nets and the Knicks are going to the NBA Finals. So, yeah, I feel like it's a pure New York – it's a pure Knicks basketball town. And I feel like the Nets are just kind of the afterthought at this point. And until they get a superstar, that's probably not going to change.
1: Do you think the Nets with a superstar – will get enough heat around them? And I don't think they'll ever compete with the Knicks. But if they did, and we saw them with superstars, with KG and Paul Pierce and Deron Williams, and they moved the needle a little bit, but there still wasn't a great response from the city.
0: It's going to be tough. It's going to take it's going to take them having a top five player. It's going to take them having a Wemby or Jokic or a Giannis or an SGA type of guy. And yeah, honestly, like, they're probably going to have to win one of these lotteries, and they're going to have to win it in the correct year for this to happen. It's going
1: to
0: be
1: tough. And they'll have to do it the right way.
0: Yeah, I don't think they can go to free agent route. Like, can they get Giannis to come there? Maybe. But even then, like, I don't know how much that changes the needle.
1: It's a crazy world, man. It was not so long ago where Kyrie and KD were going to the Brooklyn Nets to create a dynasty. All right, Westwood One Sports Night. It's Pete Souza. I got Stuart Kovacs with me and Josh Jacobs. 310-840-4910. Get involved. We'll be right back.

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15: 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And let me be even clearer. 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

0: It's Westwood One Sports Night with Mike Wickett.
1: Pete Souza in for Mike Wickett. Couldn't be happier. Wouldn't want to be anywhere else than with you guys right here, right now. An exciting game playing out before us. San Antonio up by 9. 49-33, 7:15 left here in the second quarter in Game 7. Somebody needs to slow down Jared McCain. And please slow him down because it drives me crazy as a Sixers fan. Finally, we got a new GM in Philly, right? Mike Gansey, coming over from the Cleveland Cavaliers. He was a guy who played at West Virginia and played awfully well, and hopefully he can breathe some life into the Sixers operation. It's fine with me. I mean, I don't even understand. The Sixers making a change and at general manager and getting Daryl Morey out makes perfect sense. But I would appreciate, actually, Stuart, help me out. Why can't I remember this guy's name? He's one of my favorite guys. Old Warriors GM, Bob Myers. Bob Myers is running the operation for the Sixers, really, like underneath in their parent company. And he has not expressed a desire to take over control of the Sixers basketball ops. I can only hope that he will be the guy, kind of the puppet master, because I love Bob Myers, and I don't understand why you would want to go anywhere but him. So it had to be of his own volition that he didn't want to do it. So they find Mike Gansey. So anyways, I'm upset about Jared McCain playing so well because he still should be a Sixer. He's got 12 points right now. 13 exactly. He's playing very well, 2 of 4 from 3, 4 of 8 from the floor. And the Thunder really trying to impose their strength right now against the Spurs. But San Antonio, it's unbelievable. And you look at the distribution right now of shots and scoring. Stephon Castle with 9 points. Wembanyama has 8 points. Champagne, who Stuart Kovacs told us would step up and have a big game, is perfect from 3 and has 6 points. And this is the type of environment where three-point shooting is so important. And right now the Spurs are shooting 6 of 13 from deep. And the Thunder, another rough one from beyond the arc, 4 of 16 right now. That's 25%. And if you take away Jared McCain's 2 made threes, the rest of the team is, let me do this right, 2 of 12. So the Thunder's going to have to get their act together from deep if they want to win this basketball game. Somebody else who needs to get their act together, and I think they already have, is Mike Vrabel. Earlier this week, we had an opportunity to hear Mike Vrabel address the media. Now, after, we'll play some sound from that in a moment. It was the first time he actually addressed the media in a live setting. If you remember, the Patriots did a masterful job PR-wise. The first time he spoke to the media, the Patriots had 2 players scheduled to talk. And they flipped the script real quick, and they sent Vrabel out there. It was a week leading up to the draft, and it was a shock to all the writers in the room. And a couple guys weren't there. Like, I don't think Tom Curran was there, who has covered the Patriots forever. And there was another beat writer who, honestly, I think was watching his kids who wasn't there. So there was a little bit of angst among some of the media members, like, hey, you didn't tell us that Mike Vrabel was going to talk. Clearly, this is a bombshell moment for the Patriots and their offseason. And then when he did talk, they said, okay, turn off the cameras and the microphones. We're going to do this off camera. He expressed at the time regret and mentioned that he had had some missteps, basically admitting that he had an affair with Diane Rossini. Okay, at this point, we all know that's the case. You don't have to do any more deep dives. It's not April 7th when this thing broke. We're a long way from that. Almost 2 months at this point. But Mike Vrabel looked defeated when he spoke to the media. This is this week I'm talking about. We got a chance to hear from him as OTAs have begun in New England, OTAs beginning all over the NFL. And if you looked at him and you watched him and you heard what he had to say, you were definitely like, man, this guy doesn't seem like he's got the mojo or the moxie or the chutzpah that he had last year when the Patriots went to the Super Bowl. That's because he doesn't right now. But I promise you, Patriot fans and Patriot haters, Mike Vrabel is going to be just fine. When the season starts for Mike Vrabel, right? Training camp begins for the Patriots on July 22nd. I can promise you, he is eyeing that date, I was going to say like Diana Rossini, but he's eyeing that date like a steak, right? And he wants to carve up that steak and get into it and let the NFL season swallow him up. Because right now, there's a reason why he looks like he just got out of a 12-round fight with Mike Tyson in 1989. Because every night he has to go home, and that's basically what is happening with he and his wife, Jen Vrabel. We have all made mistakes in our life. I'm not the guy who's going to sit here and co-sign having an affair. But we do see worse things happen, and the human condition leads to errors and faults in judgment. And I will give him credit on this, well, in this situation or in this respect. He truly loves his wife, you can tell. Otherwise, I don't understand why he would want to keep this going. Because this has got to be so difficult for this guy. This whole thing played out in the public, in the court of public opinion, and really played out in public. It's still playing out in the court of public opinion. And he has to do things like miss the third day of the draft to go to family therapy. That is your wife telling you, guess what? You got to do it today or that day. And that's a situation where I'm about to get married in a week, ladies and gentlemen. And I'm already understanding that, right? When Christy, my fiance, there's a certain tone by her and understanding I have to have that when something is supposed to happen on this day and maybe I've screwed up and I'm trying to get back into the good graces, I'm like, okay, I can do it that day. I think Mike Vrabel missing day three of the draft is the ultimate flex by his wife, but it also lets you know what he's dealing with right now. And every night he's got to go home. And every night he's got to feel his way through this situation while he tries to make amends to his wife. And they go to therapy together. And he lives in the doghouse. And it's the off season, so it couldn't be a worse time for this guy to be going through this. And here's what I mean, okay? I call games play by play, right? I get to travel around the country, especially during basketball season, a good bit. And it does take me away from the monotony of the day-to-day life around the house. And as much as I miss my family and my future family in a week now, but as much as I miss my Christy and her kids and soon to be my kids when I'm away, I do enjoy it. And it also enables me to hunker down on my job and to figure out exactly how I'm going to call the best basketball game or football game that I possibly can. But it eliminates a lot of distractions when you're on the road. Or when you're in the middle of an NFL football season and you're an NFL head coach. To illustrate some of Mike Vrabel's, or should I say his desperate tone, not some of, but his desperate tone, let's play some of the sound from his press conference. The first sound I want to grace you guys with or bedazzle you with, the first word salad, is Mike Vrabel talking about off the field distractions. This is basically how he opened up his presser earlier this week. Let's take a listen.
2: You know, we all have to deal with things, you know, outside of here. And my focus and obviously the excitement that I have for coaching is what is most important right now. And this is a great opportunity, the spring. We don't have to worry about opponents. We don't have to worry about you know, our schedule is pretty much the same. The players just has a routine each and every day in the spring is similar. But it's just about teaching. It's about teaching these guys the scheme. We talked about having some enhancements offensively and defensively and special teams of stuff that we did well, you know, but that we'll have to, you know, either dress up or modify slightly. So that's what the spring's time is about. And that's really all we know. Is being able to coach these guys and to teach them, help them do their job. This is the time in the spring where they can focus on, you know, not only conditioning, but, you know, all the details that are going to help them.
1: That is a dude who is on his heels, man. And the fact that he tried, there was some attempt at connective tissue between the disaster that is right now his personal life, right? And also the issue that he has right now getting ready for spring football, I'm like, oh boy. Mike Vrabel is going to be okay, though. That is something I want to reiterate. When the season starts, his family knows they're going to lose him, and they're fine with that. He's got to serve his penance right now, and he will be thrust into the day-to-day grind of the NFL football season, and he will find his confidence. He will find his rhythm. And him and his wife will probably find a space where they get through this. Life is long. People make mistakes. Let's get to the phone lines. Brendan from Tennessee wants to talk Brendan Sorsby in the NBA draft. Brendan, what's happening, brother?
3: Hey, how's it going? Liking the show tonight. Actually, I'm my wife's with me right now, so you're going through some of that stuff. It's her birthday today, so we're coming back in. But yeah, I totally could feel everything that you're talking about through that, because she's like, why are you calling into a national sports show on my birthday?
1: Because you're a super fan, and we can't get rid of this stuff. It's who we are. She's got to have acceptance to that. That's
3: yeah,
1: love.
3: She's nodding along. She knew what she knew what this was. But speaking of knowing what things are, here's my question about Sorsby: is if this had come out, let's say he went to the draft, and all of this got leaked, because I'm not so sure that the NCAA wouldn't have aired all of this out anyway to try to stop other people from, because you know, that's presumably what's happening here in terms of throwing the book at him. But let's say he went to the NFL and then all of this comes out. If you were a team that had Sorsby, how could you trust that he could be your quarterback? And that's how I look at it now. If I'm Texas Tech, I know you've put that money into it, but I don't know that I would feel comfortable. I want to help the kid, but he still made decisions that for to be a quarterback in a high level or to be at the NFL, that's not something you can do. And it's never been something the NFL has tolerated. So in that scenario, how would you view things differently maybe if he had already gone on to the draft and then all of this came out?
1: Well, I'm happy that this came out and see if you can follow me here. And your wife too, tell her I said hello and happy birthday. What's her name?
3: Jessica, yes.
1: Happy birthday, Jessica. Thank you so much for tolerating this phone call. It's actually a very thoughtful one from my man
3: Thank
1: Brandon.
3: You.
1: I think Brandon, the biggest issue is that the kid had a gambling problem. So consequences have to show their face, ugly or not. So the fact that this has come to light, I am more than fine with, because that helps us move towards the ultimate solution. Without consequences, people skate by and they continue to make the same mistakes over and over again. I always say something has to happen before it happens. You know, I've mentioned earlier in the show, I'm sober 15 years in November, and I had to bottom out before I got my act together. At the same time, I do believe in second chances. And I do believe that the way that things have shifted universally with gambling, specifically on college campuses, access to betting that I did not have when I was in college, and it wasn't that long ago. If you wanted to place a bet, you really had to work hard to do it sometimes, and you had to talk to a friend of a friend, and it was a pain. Now it's really easy, and a lot of these young kids are susceptible to that, and they're exposed to it. Your point is a very good one when you talk about the NFL. Because now I am thinking he will not get this injunction granted June 1st, which is Monday. And now you have to go to the supplemental draft on June 22nd. And therein lies the problem, because the more information that continues to be revealed about this, it's good as an NFL team to know the kid sought treatment and he's headed towards a solution. But on the other side of the coin, it's kind of a character flaw. And I think... Really, Todd McShay is a friend of mine, right? And he's an NFL draft analyst. And Todd and I have talked about this not too long ago about Sorsby going into the supplemental draft. McShay thought that he could be a team would sacrifice a first-round pick to take Brendan Sorsby in the supplemental draft. I believe with the more information that we read today and that was leaked out after being filed in a Lubbock courtroom late last night, I don't know, man. I think it really – now you're looking at maybe I'll give a fourth- or fifth-round pick. So I do agree with you in a certain respect. This is definitely going to affect his NFL draft stock, whether it's this year or next year.
3: Yeah, I don't understand how this isn't the big – and treatment aside, it's going to take a team that hasn't been burnt recently, and I don't know who that's going to be. It's going to have to take a team with ownership and a coaching staff that's ready to look at the player and look at the person as a holistic opportunity that can help them along that path. I don't know who that would be in the NFL, but it, you know, or who we would be in need of a quarterback that desperately. But we know that the NFL makes decisions on potential, and Sorsby certainly has that. While I have you, You just brought up the NBA lottery, the draft changes. I just wanted to say this before going out the door. The big change to me, what I saw was that it limits the amount, the new changes, and they may switch it up before then, but the new changes as they stand will limit a team from picking in the top five for three consecutive years, meaning that if you made a trade in the last, we know the NBA does trades far in advance, but if those protected lottery picks, those are now not going to be honored. So if you have, let's say you are a team that does poorly for 2 years, you're in that lottery system. If you have if you've traded a top player or something to get a pick back, you cannot pick in the lottery for three consecutive years. And so that currently disproportionately impacts the Memphis Grizzlies, who have Utah's first round pick after their Jared Jackson trade earlier this year. So just something to think about. It's really, I don't know if that's going to hold up as they continue to change things, but the trades that these teams have already compiled will immediately be impacted by this draft shakeup.
1: I'd have to check on that, Brendan. I take your word for it, but if I was the Grizzlies, I would petition the NBA. That there's no way I would let that fly, because that's a great point you bring up. That simply is not fair. Appreciate the phone call, and once again, happy birthday to Jessica. Let's get to Chance from Alabama. What's happening, brother?
4: You know, you're talking about Vrabel. Your team's going to be just fine. You know, you're acting like it's Belichick. This could rock him, man. I mean, a lot of coaches are going to lose respect for him. You sound like a Patriots fan.
1: I disagree with that. I don't think coaches are going to lose respect for him. I disagree.
4: There's a lot of religious coaches out there, man. There's a lot of religious coaches. And cheating on a family, and it's just an affair, man. It's not just an affair. You know what it did to those kids? It destroyed
1: them. There's no question about
4: it,
1: but as a religious man, and I'm guessing you are, forgiveness is a huge part of the whole process. Is it not?
4: Is he asking for forgiveness because he's sorry or because he got caught? And then the quarterback, Drake, I like him. I like his talent, right? But his quote on it, like, he beat cancer. We're here for Coach. We love Coach. We just
1: I agree that's a little much. I agree.
4: God.
1: A little much.
4: Give me a break.
1: Little much.
4: Say no comment. Say no comment next time, dude. He didn't beat cancer. He didn't survive a car wreck. Give me a break with that. I mean, Vrabel's never other than last year he got to a Super Bowl, and that's mostly because of the lucky schedule they had and injuries.
1: I don't know about all that. I think he did a tremendous coaching job. Fell flat in the Super Bowl, no question. But I think he did a tremendous job with that. Chance, we're up against a break, man. I got to let you go. I appreciate the phone call. If you're out there and you want to get involved, 310-840-4910. That's the phone number. 310-840-4910. Westwood One Sports Night. Pete Souza with you, filling in for Mr. Wicket. We'll step aside and be back. Continue the Vrabel conversation. One more point I wanted to make about that. We had to get to our phone calls, but I didn't want to make him wait. Westwood One Sports Night. Back after this.
0: The Super Bowl champion Seahawks, MVP Matthew Stafford's Rams, and Mike Vrabel's Patriots are all back on the field for OTAs. Football news is happening now, and no one covers it like your home of the NFL and Super Bowl 61. 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

0: It's Westwood One Sports Night with Mike Wickett.
1: Now, I'm pretty sure, by the way, this is Pete Souza in for the great Mike Wickett. So happy to be with you guys tonight as we are at halftime of a Game 7 here. Spurs with the lead. We'll get to that in one moment, and we'll bring in my man Stuart Kovats, our producer tonight, to chat about that as the Spurs are up 56-53. But was that the De La Soul instrumental, or was that – because I know that De La Soul, me, myself, and I, they had to sample something to get that beat.
2: Yeah, that
1: so
2: was
1: which, the which exactly was that, Josh Jacobs?
2: That was the instrumental version,
1: Of me, myself, and I, right? Mm-hmm. Oh man, that was—it yeah. makes me feel like a real hip hop head. That was at the beginning of my foray into hip hop, which continues today and works desperately to avoid mumble rap at every turn. All right, Stuart, we got an Oklahoma City deficit, 56-53. They actually came back and took their first lead with about a minute or so left in the second half. The Thunder did, but then the Spurs came storming back. And they finish everything off, the first half being everything, with a 7-0 flurry, and they're back in front again. That makes me, if I'm a Spurs fan, and I guess tonight you and I are because we said we both think that the Spurs are going to win. That's impressive, man, for the Spurs to end. They came out, they threw the first punch, went up early, and then they ended the half on a strong note.
3: Yeah, absolutely. And the Thunder, they kind of relied on SGA to kind of lead them. 19 of their 53 points was from him. He shot 11 shots and made 8 of them. So I think their game plan is pretty clear, you know, especially without Jalen Williams. You know, get the ball to SGA and let him try to pretty much prove why he is the MVP of the league, the two-time defending MVP. And then for the Spurs, yeah, it's kind of been one of those games where there's been a lot of different guys contributing. Stephon Castle with 12, De'Aaron Fox with 10, Julian Champagne with 6, Devin Vassell with 7. So it's one of those things where it's not just Wemby doing it for the Spurs. It's kind of more of a collective effort. But I do kind of like the way that you kind of alluded to it, the fact that the Spurs were up pretty big. The Thunder went on a nice run, but the Spurs, you know, didn't really let that affect them, and they are still up at the half. So I think that's a good sign for the Spurs.
1: I think so, too, and I think a bad sign for Oklahoma City, and we see this so often in today's NBA, they're 5 of 18 from 3 in the first half, so that's 28%. On the other side of that, the Spurs are 7 of 17. A lot of times we see those numbers continue to stay consistent in the second half of games. Oklahoma City, and I'm not breaking any news to anyone, will have to find their three-point shot somewhere in the locker room tonight in Oklahoma City and bring it back out in the second half if they're going to win this game, or bring it out. And you mentioned SGA, 19 points in the first half. I think one thing I did not see coming, as we just get into some of these halftime stats, I didn't see De'Aaron Fox playing this well. He has 10 points and 3 assists. He's 2 of 4 from 3, 4 of 6 from the floor. And the reason I think this is real trouble for Oklahoma City is because it's the first time he has looked like himself in this series. And alongside Dylan Harper, who's got 5 points so far tonight in 12 minutes, those two together, they bring a stability to the Spurs' backcourt, and specifically ball handling, that is not there when they're gone. Stephon Castle, of course, the first two games of the series, 20 turnovers. That's the first time I think that had ever happened. And right now at halftime, the Spurs are, I think you'd say, sitting pretty with just 4 turnovers. Meanwhile, Oklahoma City has 8. So we'll continue to keep an eye on that game. Game 7, man, this is fun. I got to say, it is fun. And earlier in the show, which I'm sure, you know, the way things work, you guys probably weren't listening. But early in the show, I mentioned that these games had been blowouts. Outside of Game 1, the average margin of victory has been 17 points. And that's in this series, this Western Conference Finals. And then when you think about Game 7s all around the NBA, right, our favorite two words in the English language are Game 7. Well, there's been 4 of them, and the margin of victory in those games has been 18.5. So the trend is large deficits leading to blowouts and enabling us to go to bed early or watch industry with the game on in the background, which is what I have watched recently. And I'm blown away by that show. Quick review, it's one of those numbers where season 4 kind of got away from us. You felt like, and I'm not a finance guy, industry, you can watch it on HBO. The first couple seasons, it felt pretty true to life, what it must be on the trading floor in New York or overseas. This show is set in London. And I talked to a couple of my buddies who are in finance in New York City, and they're like, yeah, man, it's pretty close to reality. But this last, I mean, it's, you know, like they do in some of these shows. That's why I love nonfiction. I like something based on reality. I don't like something where you just give the keys to a scriptwriter. I get disappointed and let down a lot of times like that. Stuart, are you a documentary guy?
3: Yeah, I would say so. I think I watch my fair share. I'm more into, honestly, I would say if you had to pinpoint one thing that I'm kind of into, one genre, if you will, that I'm into, I'm kind of into like the crime documentaries, the docuseries, you know, just kind of learning about these different crimes that happened and how they took place and all that. I'm kind of intrigued by those a lot, I would say.
1: You're talking to the biggest, I don't want to call myself a loser, but I definitely am starting to show my age. Like I refresh the Peacock app looking for another Dateline so Keith Morrison can scare me to death while I go to bed at night, and I'm gripping the covers hoping my fiance will come save me as we hear like Keith Morrison's like, and then they opened the trunk and found the body. And I love the Bill Hader impression where it's the impression is of Keith Morrison talking to someone who her husband got killed. And she says, you know, we opened the trunk after 8 days and there he was. Was he dead? Person's like, well, yeah, it was like 8 days. Of course. I love Dateline, though. I absolutely love it. Also loving this basketball game. We'll continue to update you on that. I got a little frustration around something that broke today. And I was talking about the Mike Vrabel situation. And I think, just to kind of re-rack it, he's going to be okay. Once the season starts, I think he will find himself again, not only as a man, but as a coach. And I think that will serve the Patriots very well. I think his biggest faux pas this offseason, outside of getting found out for having a torrid affair for years with an NFL reporter, which is pretty bad, was his response to this question earlier this week. Now, he met the media for the first time since a pretty much off-the-books media encounter with the Patriots' local writers. And again, the Patriots' PR team did a wonderful job when you consider the fact that by not announcing the first time when Mike Vrabel spoke to the media that he was going to speak, they eliminated some of the carnival barkers that would have come to town, right? The TMZs, the Page Sixes, the whatever, you know, the Daily Beast, which I guess you have to pay for now. I'm out on that. I know journalists should get paid, but I think we've all been spoiled. And paywalls are a real turnoff to me. Just maybe that's me once again showing my age. But Vrabel was asked, and this was the most troubling part of this encounter. Vrabel was asked earlier this week when he talked to the media at the start of OTAs, where I have mentioned he did not look good. But here's what his response was when he was asked if he might miss more time.
2: Do you anticipate having to miss football activities again for the rest of the spring? Like that?
4: I mean, I can only tell you I'm going to be there today, Ben. I can't tell you anything other than I'm going to be out there today in full force. And I mean that because, you know, who knows what's going to come up? I'm not even, you know, anything could happen. And so I'm going to focus on today. But in the excitement that we've had and that we've built so far.
1: If the media availability where the Patriots PR team did a really nice job of ducking a real circus when they said they were going to have two also-ran players speak to the media for off-season media availability and they marched out Mike Vrabel, if that was the most clever, most calculated move made by a member of the Patriots and a high moment for their PR this offseason as they try to clean this up, that was the low moment. What are you talking about, Mike? Like, does that mean we're to believe that there's more to come out? Like, it's been bad, and I guess he's being honest. But and I watch this, you can hear him every day on Westwood One, and he's still the best, Jim Rome. Rome took the words right out of my mouth, and he said exactly what I was thinking. If you were going to lie, which you've done so far in this process, that might have been a great time. you just say no. And then you see if something does happen or the bottom drops out, then you handle it. By saying yes and then doing a tap dance where you didn't exactly look like Gregory Hines, you did yourself and your organization a major disservice. And it got me to thinking, man, just like Jim Rome, as I mentioned, it would have probably been better for him if he had just said, you know what? I think I'm going to be here. Don't worry about it. And the one thing that hasn't happened yet, as we're about to get to the phone lines, that will happen and could lend itself to what he was saying there after, I guess, knocking down a big bottle of truth serum, is that Diana Rossini hasn't spoken yet. And outside of a NDA that she had to sign from either the Patriots, Mike Vrabel, or the NFL, because we haven't heard from her yet, and that's tricky. It makes you think something like that might have happened or is going on. But at some point, if that hasn't happened, she's going to speak, and then we could get a whole reset. All right, let's go to Rashid from Detroit. Super Rashid. What's happening, bro?
5: Yep. What up, though? That's Super Rashide.
1: Super Rashide.
5: Yep, yep.
1: I like that better than Rashid, even.
5: Thank you. I appreciate that. How you doing this evening, brother?
1: I'm doing pretty good. I'm watching this game seven. I'm very interested to see how the second half plays out, but so far it's met the expectation.
5: Yes. I wanted to talk Mike Vrabel, but let me say something about the game seven. Who are you putting your money on? If a billionaire gave you $1 million and say, bet that $1 million going into the fourth quarter with both of these teams tied, which they're probably going to be close to being tied, or you, everybody's putting their money on OKC. So let's just stop it.
1: Here's the thing. I think that at the end of the day, it's not going to be that close. I think the Spurs could probably win by 10 points. But if it comes down to one possession or two possessions, I'm taking SGA and the team that won the finals last year. In a game seven, by the way, Oklahoma City won.
5: Yeah, I wish I could bet you, brother, because I got OKC. I don't like OKC. I would like for San Antonio to win. Why? Because I feel like New York can beat them easier than they can beat OKC. I'm New York all the way, Jose. But well, I will say this. It will be close. And the advantage goes to who? The experience. Who's been there?
1: I would agree.
5: Who's more mind melded together? Who's more connected? It's OKC. I wish that San Antonio could win, but so long as New York is resting and they're going to be ready, and hopefully OKC really gets dinged up real good. Hopefully they get really banged up real good. Hopefully they get really, really, really, really exhausted and their muscles are really messed up by the time they play New York, so New York can have that advantage. So let me
1: and the Knicks are
5: Mike
1: certainly
5: Vrabel.
1: Rested. They've played just four games since May 10th. What's your point about very Mike rested. Vrabel? You wanted to mention something about that?
5: Yeah. I'm very disappointed in this guy. Now, let me say this. It's not for the reasons that you think. And America, half of America, or 75% of America may think, I'm very disappointed in this guy. You know why? He probably doesn't have a prenup. All that other BS, listen, all that other nonsense and BS, out of business. That's his personal life. Now, as far as his wife, again, he didn't have that prenup because –
1: Well, I got to say, I got to jump in. His personal life becomes our business when you're the head coach of an NFL team, which is basically a public trust, and you're having relations with someone who covers the team on a daily basis. That could maybe influence some of her reporting. So that's why there is a public interest.
5: That is, bro, that's petty. Because, look, everybody's talking to everybody. Now, listen, if you're a coach, you have access to all type of women, bro, from women that are in your league, that are out of your league, that all around the world league. You are a coach, and you attracting women. So my thing is this. Not only him, you guys too. You guys get to talk to whatever women you want, inside women, outside women. So why are you sweating him? That's his business. If he's cheating on his wife, there are 1,000 other guys that's probably in the league, out of the league, cheating on their wives. That's their business.
1: Well, I'm with you. I'm with you. I'm not judging him as a man, but it's our business to judge him as a professional. You too. And when you're out there, a front-facing member of a huge organization like the Patriots, and you're having relations with somebody who covers the team, that could compromise the integrity of the organization. We got to go. We're up against a break. I so appreciate your call. A very bright guy right there with a very good point about the prenup, because I got to be honest with you. I didn't even think of that. And you might maybe that's why he's trying to save this marriage so bad. All right, Pete Souza with you on Westwood One Sports Night. We're going to get to this at some point. Stuart and I want to talk to you about, with James Harden maybe close to re-signing with the Cleveland Cavaliers, who is your, maybe your starting lineup for the all-championship poison team? James Harden's on mine. We'll find out at some point before we go tonight who's on Stuart and maybe who's on yours. Westwood One Sports Night, 310-840-4910 is the number. 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
0: The quest for Lord Stanley's Cup is down to two. Vegas Golden Knights, Carolina Hurricanes. Whose names will be forever etched on hockey's holy grail? The Stanley Cup Finals, Game 1, Tuesday night, Westwood One Sports.
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0: It's Westwood One Sports Night with Mike Wickett.
1: It is Pete Souza filling in for Mike Wickett. So happy to be with you guys tonight. I hope everybody's doing great out there. 63-63 in Game 7 of the Western Conference Finals with 7:50 left in the third quarter. We got a heck of a game going on, folks. Who's going to go to the finals and play the Knicks? We're about to find out here in the next quarter and a half. Let's find out what Tony's thinking in Montreal. What's happening, bro?
2: How are you?
1: Man, great. Thanks for calling.
2: Yeah, I'm just listening, kind of interesting conversation. Background is that I'm an attorney and I represented athletes, but mostly hockey players, junior level, junior major, et cetera, college level hockey players. And there's a morality clause in every contract. You guys in media also have to sign morality clauses. Like when you're working for a major corporation, Westwood, you can't do certain sure. things outside your job. Those are regular in all of these massive contracts. And like, I got to tell you one thing. I lived in Waterville, Maine for about 4.5 years when I was in college, a small college, Colby College. And I had a mentor.
1: Oh,
2: coach,
1: yeah, I've been to Colby Mickey. College.
2: Yeah, I had a mentor coach, amazing guy. He's got an incredible career. When we first met him, he was a super nice man. And my dad said, I love this guy. He's very Christian and very, very straight up. Told me how he felt. And ended up working for Washington Capitals. Ended up coaching Ottawa GGs in the Canadian University League. Ended up coaching the U.S. The Italian Olympic team for 8 years. So he was my mentor. He was a father figure to me. I still talk to him today. He's in his 80s, and you know he's suffering from I believe it's some debilitating disease. But I talk to him, and he's mentally fit, and he's great. And I almost cry when I talk to this guy because he had such an impact on me at 23 years old. I got there at 19, and from 19 to 23, he was like, he was actually my dad on campus, you know, like he was that good. And
1: that's
2: when I
1: so
2: hear
1: cool.
2: of Vrabel, when I listen to Vrabel, right, I had high respect for Vrabel because he was under Belichick. And when I was in New England, man, like when Belichick spoke, he was like almost family to New Englanders. He was almost a preacher because the football program and the Patriots is a religion. It's a religion in New England. And the leader of the pack was Belichick, and he was actually like you go to church and you're listening to a preacher. And I think Vrabel has tremendously destroyed his product. He came in with such high accolades. I think he got tarnished by the Super Bowl because I'm not a football expert, but he seemed to be outclassed by the.
1: He had a tough time in the Super Bowl, but this had been going on long before the Super Bowl. This affair,
2: okay, the yeah. time bomb that you're talking about is when the other party speaks. And if she does
1: yeah,
2: speak,
1: sure.
2: Madame Rossini, that's the end of his career. Because, you know, like he could have, like the allegations are floating everywhere that he could have fathered. He could have. I'm not saying he has. He could have
1: sure.
2: fathered a child. And the child has his first name, which is kind of, you know, it's symptomatic of a possible relationship that's very deep, right? You don't name your kid after a stranger. You name him after someone you love. So obviously they were in love. But, you know, I'm not begrudging him, and I'm not saying that he's an inhuman person for having this relationship. Many people have had that. But the thing is, it's lying about it. And when you lie,
1: well, I agree. I agree with you, Tony, and I agree with you. And we're going to let you go, but I agree with you. You make a good
2: yeah.
1: point. When he came out and he lied about it to begin with, that was not a good look. It was a bad look on Vrabel. It was a bad look on Diana Rossini. I do not think he has destroyed what Bill Belichick built. Bill Belichick, as recently reflected in some of his questionable decisions, is by no means a saint or perfect. And

0: This is not in judgment of Bill Belichick. It is, I wonder, I've thought about this too. You know, Bill Belichick would not allow Patriot scouts, or excuse me, the, yeah, he would not allow Patriot scouts in the building in North Carolina because of how things ended with Robert Kraft and with the Patriots. And for me, you know, having, again, I got to reiterate because I don't want to be stolen valor. I went to college, University of Richmond, on a full scholarship. I did not play, but they kept my scholarship. And in not playing, I was constantly around the film rooms, working with coaches. And you would see a lot of scouts that basically are just, they have whatever they need. Mi casa, su casa. You want to walk in here, you want to evaluate our players, especially on the smaller school level. And even a school like North Carolina. We're not talking about Michigan or Alabama. So you would think that they would have open arms for NFL scouts because they want their players, obviously, to play at the next level. For Bill Belichick to eliminate the opportunity for scouts from the Patriots to come and experience watching film in the game rooms, or excuse me, in the film rooms for the North Carolina Tar Heels and the beautiful facilities they have there in Chapel Hill, that's pretty crazy. And that's a major resentment, and it's petty. And Bill Belichick is not perfect as a man, and I think he might be the first one to admit it. So the idea that Mike Vrabel would be tearing down what Bill Belichick built, which was unbelievable, and the fact that Bill Belichick did not get voted into the Hall of Fame this last February was criminal, absolutely criminal. Let's get to a call. We got a call on line one. We'll get to it before a break. This is Mr. Realistic. Mr. Realistic, what do you got?
1: Yes, as far as Mike Vrabel, none of my friends really care about the relationship. But it is a topic more for the media, I think. We don't know what his relationship was, whether it's an open relationship or whether you know, the treatment was good or bad, or whether it's lifeless like relationships I've had. As far as, oh, I love your taste in music too, but advice for anyone before they get married, meet the mother of the bride to be, and if you like her, you have a better chance of succeeding, because if they get along good, she's more likely to be like her mother. And I also find try to find out what the last long relationship she had, why it broke up. And, you know, if they say things like, after we get married, this will have to change, that's a warning sign. Run. I also would like to find out when you're on other stations. I like your style. And
0: What'd you ask, buddy?
1: Your taste in music.
0: Can you ask
1: more
0: me that one more time?
1: To the Ounce is a good one. An Atomic Dog for funky music. You have good taste. I like your show. Now I'll shut up and say thank you.
0: Mr. Realistic, thank you so much. Now, I like the same music that Josh Jacobs does, our engineer, and he knows, he spins those tunes, but you know I more than approve, and he knows that. That's why when I'm calling these or when I'm doing these shows, he knows that we got some bounce, and Bounce to the Ounce is also a great one. All right, we've got hour four of Westwood One Sports Night coming up next. I promise Stuart and I are going to get to our all-time championship poison teams when we come back.

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0: It's Westwood One Sports Night with Mike Wickett.
1: Pete Sousa filling in for Mike Wickett. We're having a blast tonight. And right now the San Antonio Spurs are having themselves a good time right now in Oklahoma City. Spurs up 76-67 with under 4 minutes left in the second half. They just made that lead 77-67 thanks to a free throw from De'Aaron Fox. So we'll see if the Spurs can hang on. Still plenty of time left. Let's see what Mike from Boston has to say. Mike, what's happening, bro?
2: Hey, how's it going, man? Listen, being here, you know, in Boston, listening to local sports radio, obviously this subject has been talked about and dissected and, you know, flipped upside down, inside out. I get the unique nature of this story in particular because it's, you know, the reporter involved. That's the X factor that makes it unusual. So I get that to a degree. But the manner in which this is being covered and everything's being dissected is just, it's insane to me. We're acting like this is the first sports figure to have an affair or to be unfaithful to his wife. And again, I understand the unique aspect of the reporter. But at the end of the day, like, this happens in sports. This happens in society. Do I approve of it? No. Do I think it's morally right? No. But overall, do I care? Also, no. I just want to know, can this man effectively coach a football team? And that is his job, and that's what he was hired to do. And the fact that we're all like, oh, the Diana Rossini's son's name is Mike. Yeah, so's my
1: that's
2: name.
1: Ridiculous.
2: My name is Mike, the host of the show in the normal time slot's Mike. Mike is a common name. Oh, by the way, Diana Rossini's brother is named Mike. It's not.
1: I think that's ridiculous. I don't buy that. But let me jump in here real quick and let's have a conversation because I do agree with you in a sense where I don't sit here in judgment of the man. I think that the tipping point for the public was the lying at the beginning and the way that they lied. And to your point, it is a little much being made of this whole thing, but it's impossible not to watch and comment. I mean, even the last press availability that we're talking about now that Vrabel had earlier in the week, he looked like a beaten down man and he did not look comfortable. And it makes people wonder, will this guy be able to do his job? Now, I agree with you in a sense that once the season starts, he's going to be fine. And I think that the way the news cycle works, we will move through this. But she has yet to speak. And when she does, that will be another reset for Mike Vrabel and the Patriots. And I think the lying early on and the smug way that they did it ignited society as it is today. Because like you're mentioning, and I agree with you, there's a lot of resentment around successful people. And if you're going to lie to us and be smug, we're going to get you. And there is some of that.
2: I think a lot of people, it just, you know, they kind of chalk it up to, oh, it's the Patriots. It's another Patriots scandal. And there's definitely something to that that has given it more of a shelf life. But, you know, I do want to go back to the press availability earlier this week because you guys were talking about it earlier and it got some play here locally on the sports talk as well. The comment that you guys highlighted earlier when he said, you know, they asked if he was going to miss any football activities. And he said, all I can say is, you know, I'm here today and I don't anticipate it. And I think everybody is just completely misinterpreting what he meant. I think just having listened to his weekly interview, you know, every week last season, and just kind of getting a sense for who he is and how he speaks, I think what he was trying to say was more of like, hey, I don't know what's going to happen in life. I could be sick tomorrow. My kid could need surgery. You know, something could come up. So I'm not going to say, no, I will not miss any activity because something in life could come up. I don't think he was specifically saying like, well, who knows? So the next thing that's going to come up with this story specifically, I think it was just more of a broadly like, you know what, my plans are to be here, but life happens. And so I'm not going
1: to. Well, Mike, look, I tend to, as somebody who was a PR guy in the NBA for years, and also I call these games for networks like for ESPN and NBC, I'm not the kind of guy who I try to find what's going right with coaches. I don't try to – anybody can burn down a church, right? I try to stay positive and celebrate the games. Even on the NFL level where guys are getting paid astronomical figures, I think that his body language and the fact that he was so uncomfortable talking about that and the fact that Diana Rossini has yet to speak leads most people, even myself, to think that he's a little antsy about that.
2: 100%. And I'm not not trying to say that I know definitively. I'm not saying I know the man.
1: No, no, I see your point, though. It could totally be taken out of context. I understand.
2: Yeah, that was my read on the comments. I mean, you could be right. I could be right. We could both totally be wrong, and you could have meant something completely different. But, again, I just think my overall point is just the breathless way this has been covered and every picture's been dissected, and it's just like, I mean, I think
1: it's crazy.
2: More attention than the Bruto film at this point, you know? Oh, this picture looks like it's part of Diana's Rossini's leg. It could be her with Mike Vrabel back here. Like, come on.
1: No, and there is, and that's what's unfortunate about society today. And thanks so much for the call, Mike. Take it easy, brother. That's kind of an unfortunate part about society today. It's hard to differentiate to where the story stops and the social media garbage and the underbelly of society takes over. And we live in an area where we're kind of straddling both of them, particularly with this Vrabel story. Look, I'll be the first to tell you, this is a huge story. NFL teams are basically public trusts, and he had a serious long-term relationship out of wedlock with a reporter who covered the team. If a scriptwriter came up with this and brought it to Paramount, they might say, hey, take it back and make it more realistic. This is too crazy. Facts. Do you like facts? That's what my fiance says to me sometimes. I'm sorry. I just had to share that with you guys. All right, Stuart Kovacs, let's get to something that's highly anticipated tonight. I mentioned off the top of the show, or at some point in the show, it all runs together. We're having so much darn fun as the Spurs are up 5 now with 2 minutes left in the third quarter. James Harden's going to get re-signed by the Cavs, which is insanity to me. And the Cavaliers are, by the way, the Sixers, this is a red flag right away, right? We just hired, I say we because I'm a Sixers fan, grew up in Philly. We just hired the former GM of the Cleveland Cavaliers, Mike Gansey, right? Great guy, awesome player at West Virginia. Clearly an executive that's been doing a lot of things right because he put himself in the position to get this job. But the fact that the Cavs signed James Harden and are talking about re-signing him is a reason not to hire this guy. James Harden is going to get re-signed by the Cavs, all signs point to that, in what is being called a team-friendly deal. I don't care if he can play for free. Get out of here. So Stuart Kovacs and I have thought about this for a little while. We came up with our all championship poison teams. Now, I'll go over mine, Stuart, and then we'll get to yours. You ready?
3: Oh, I am ready for this. Yes, I am.
1: My man. Okay, and by the way, if you guys want to get in and share it with us, 310-840-4910 is the phone number, okay? 310-840-4910. We're not going to listen to your whole team, but if you have somebody you want to add that we miss. Okay, my number one guy, and I'll try not to get too much into this, but I mentioned him earlier, and it's because it was such addition by subtraction. I have Adrian Dantley. One of the best historical examples. He was an elite scorer, hyper-efficient. He'd get 30 whenever he wanted. But the problem was the Pistons couldn't get a title with him on the team. And they had to send him away, and they got Mark Aguirre, and then they became close to, but not really, a dynasty. I also have another old-school guy, Spencer Haywood, on this list, right? Spencer Haywood had drug problems, and he became poison to championships. In fact, when the Lakers won the championship in 1980, he was sent packing because he'd been on a cocaine binge and fell asleep in practice on the tail end of that binge. Spencer Haywood is sober right now and an amazing man, contributing a great amount of good will and energy to society. But we're building a championship team here. Joel Embiid is another one of mine. I have Stephon Marbury. I have, who else do I have here? Gil Arenas, and I have Dwight Howard. And I'll get to a little bit more of those players in a moment, but I want to hear, Stuart, who do you have on your team? The all-championship poison squad.
3: All right. My first guy is actually someone you mentioned earlier in the show, and that is former Nick Latrell Sprewell, who, you choke your coach. I think you deserve to be on this list. You know, and then that Knicks team that he was on did make the finals. He was one of the better players on that team that lost to the Spurs in 99. But, yeah, I feel like Sprewell just was never a guy that you want on your team if you're trying to win a championship. My second guy, DeMarcus Cousins. I think Cousins was one of the most talented big men of, I guess, this past generation, if you will. guy that had a great postgame inside. He could put up 20 and 10 almost every night. He could even, you know, develop the three ball at a later point. And it was always a guy that you were like, okay, this guy has so much talent, but he would always get into it with teammates, his coaches, notably George Karl. And I don't know. I just feel like he wasn't a guy you would want on your team if you're trying to build this.
1: Stewart, he was exhausting. Just exhausting, I think, for fans and especially for his teammates and coaches. That's
3: and
1: a
3: I think John Calipari in college did his best to try to you know reel him in, if you will. And I know they made a big run, but you know once he got to the NBA, that just was never happening. You mentioned this guy, James Harden. I feel like this is the reason why we're doing this. I feel like Harden has to be on it. The guy just never gets it done in a big game. Never gets it done in a game seven. The team's always, you know, they don't do what they're supposed to do. Even if they're a one or two seed, it feels like they always come up short. And I feel like Harden just never, ever came up big in the big moment. My fourth player is, you said Joel Embiid. I'm going to go Ben Simmons. And maybe it's a little unfair to Simmons because he had a short career. But I feel like he came in with so much hype and he just was such – he had so much talent on the defensive end, but his offensive game was just nothing. He, you know, he couldn't shoot.
1: It reminds me, Stuart, of I remember in 2021 and the Sixers were playing the Hawks in a game seven or six. I think it was a seven, I think. And Simmons had that wide open layup and he passed on it. Like that's, and he's that's one it. Of the yeah. best players, if not the best player on your team. You can't have it. And yeah. you're right. He was not only part of the process, but then he was part of the deterioration of the uptick of the process because he was such a cancer. That's a great one.
3: My last one is going to be a duo. I know you said a starting five, but I feel like these two guys kind of go hand in hand with each other. You named one of them, Gilbert Arenas and Javaris Crittenden, the guard duo of the Wizards. They
1: oh, no.
3: they got into a dispute and they wound up drawing guns on each other. And yeah, I feel like you can't really have a championship core if you have two teammates that are about to get in a shoot off.
1: Air quotes shooting guards, right? As we
3: yes,
1: saw in
3: yes.
1: the Netflix special.
3: Exactly.
1: That is who we're talking about. It's a trip too because I have worked NBC games with Brendan Haywood. And Brendan, of course, played at North Carolina, had a great career with the Wizards. And he loves Gilbert Arenas. He said he was awesome. I got the feeling that he – you want to talk about an exhausting player. Just like the – he said if Gilbert – if you were like one of the guys on the bottom of the roster, he was gonna give you a hard time. He was going to break your stones and he was going to play pranks and to the point where – it was just too much, I think. And I think Brendan's buddies with him, so he had his back. And Brendan is just an amazing guy, an amazing analyst, too, and was an amazing player. But, yeah, he kind of let Gil off the hook. I ain't buying it. I think it's because he's friends with him. I agree with you. I got Gil there, too.
3: Yeah, that's I also consider D'Angelo Russell as another guy that I know he's another guy that didn't live up to his potential, but he kind of outed his teammate Nick Young for cheating in the leaked video, and then he just—I don't know—he just also
1: he broke all all guy code, right? Could
3: yeah.
1: you imagine if Josh McDaniels went to the press about the Mike Vrabel situation? No, it wouldn't happen. I will tell you one thing: a guy who is not on my list, and for very good reason, because he won a championship and is considered one of the best players of all time. But one guy could have ended up, and I'm not talking, well, Dr. J, thank God he won a title in 83 with the Sixers, because up until then, he was by no means a cancer, but if you have the type of career that Dr. J had and you don't win a title, it could have gotten dicey for him. And one guy who was cut from the same cloth, who you could say belongs on this list, is the Iceman, George Gervin. George Gervin was a beautiful scorer, he was effortless. But critics of that era, they question whether his teams had enough edge, physicality, or defensive identity. And I think you could say the same thing about Dr. J. Interesting little exercise there. But I will tell you, the poster boy for this, and there's a reason why he was on both of our teams. Oh, he did. There you go.
4: Yeah, he won ABA titles.
1: So you're an Iceman fan, Josh, huh?
4: Yeah, Dr. J won ABA titles with the New York Nets back in 1974 and 76. And then in 76 is when he joined the Sixers. And, of course, it took him about 7 years to finally get the title.
1: I want to be a jerk and push back on the ABA titles because it's not the NBA. But I will say there was some amazing talent in the ABA. And some of those teams that he played on, And I watched the documentary just recently about the ABA. It was amazing. And it chronicled some of those really good teams that Dr. J had and chronicled the fact that he was in his prime when he was in the ABA. I'll defer to you, Josh. All right? I'm going to give you that one.
4: Well, I mean, that
1: was kind of like a nice, like, hot, exciting one that I had. Like, and I, by the way, I said he could have been, but he was not.
4: Well, and at first I thought you were talking about
1: – did George Gervin win any ABA titles?
4: Let me see. George Gervin. Let me look it up here.
1: I don't think he did. He was close to winning a title, and they lost to, I think, Washington in the finals. Or they lost to Seattle in the Western Conference Finals.
4: Let's see.
1: I think you're about to tell me the Iceman is not so icy.
4: No, it doesn't look like there's any ABA titles for his career. He is a 9-time NBA All-Star, but no championships. But he did get his number retired, number 44, by the San Antonio Spurs, and did have 4 scoring championships, but no rings.
1: I mean, come on, Del Curry got his number retired by the Charlotte Hornets this year. I mean, that doesn't count for much. But I will say that George is not on the list with those other guys. Those other guys are basketball pariahs. And let's make one thing clear: the guys we mentioned on this list, many of which are great men and they're very wealthy, their life has been an extreme success. We're just talking sports here. We're just talking sports. Westwood One Sports Night. I'm Pete Souza. We're so happy to have you. Give us a call. We're coming down. By the way, this basketball game is very good. Game 7s this year, I think. So far, there's been 4 of them. The average scoring margin, I wrote it down here, average margin of victory, excuse me, has been 18.5 points tonight. That ain't going to be the case. We got a real good game playing out right now. Spurs 80, Thunder 77. Fourth quarter about to get underway. Stay with us. We'll continue to chronicle the events as they happen live here on Westwood One Sports Night. We'll step aside and come back. I got another wrinkle in the Mike Vrabel story. Something's very much making me frustrated. I'll share it with you here on Westwood One Sports Night after this.
0: It's the two best words in sports. Game 7. Thunder. Spurs. Wemby versus SGA. One more time. An entire season comes down to this. Tonight, winner advances to the NBA Finals. Westwood One Sports.
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1: Pete Souza filling in for Mike Wickett. How about that? A little P.O.D. I can remember when I was a young, very young, Carson Daly on TRL. Now I'm taking you way back in the time machine. He was so excited to introduce, because TRL was mostly a pop charts type show. And if you don't know what I'm talking about, which you may not, it was on MTV. And they would have all the hot young pop stars on their show. And basically, I think it was a call-in show. You would call and nominate, you know, who you wanted to be in this top 10. And once in a while, you'd have like kind of edgy rock artists like POD breakthrough. And Carson Daly was the host. He was just so happy about that. He'd be like, POD, man, these are my guys making their debut here on TRL with Boom. And, you know, they delivered. They're pretty good. The Spurs delivering right now, up by 6 in the fourth quarter. Under 9 minutes left. They were up by 9, and Oklahoma City just drained another 3. So this is going to come down to the wire. Wemby just shot a 3, and he hit it. Wow. Did I tell you guys he's 7'5"? So the advantage now is 9 for the Spurs. And now the conversation shifts, okay? And I'll tell you this because I've had conversations with people in the NBA about Victor Wembanyama and why he's so special. And I know that I'm not important enough to commit some kind of jinx that's going to have the Spurs lose. If they lose, that's on them, okay? It's not my fault. But they're up by 9 right now. And I'm going to tell you why Victor Wembanyama just might be the best big man of all time. Because he cares more than any other big man that I've ever seen. To back that up, I'll give you points like this. When a guy is tall, I'm pretty tall. I'm 6. My fiance says I'm 6'7". I'm actually like 6'6". But I'm tall. Tall enough where I parlayed my height and my size into playing college football. Or I was supposed to. Again, I don't want to do stolen valor. I got a scholarship. I went to Richmond. They found out I had a heart problem, so I could never play. But, you know, the size helped me out enough. I like to think I was pretty skilled and athletic. But everybody who thought I was going to play basketball, and everybody was like, oh, come on, you should play basketball. And I did play basketball, but I was way better at football. But people had this assumption that I was supposed to be this amazing basketball player. And by the way, with my limited athletic ability, I was edgy. I was on our team at Archbishop Carroll outside of Philadelphia. But I didn't play that much. And I always kind of felt the heat, like, oh, you're tall, blah, blah, blah. Look, I was committed, and I did play the game with teeth. Don't anybody misconstrue this for a lack of effort. But I was saddled with the expectation that I was supposed to be a great basketball player. So regardless of whether I wanted to play or not, I think like public opinion or public sentiment, public being like my brothers and a couple of my close friends, like 6 people. But that would have pushed me into playing basketball, right? A lot of times you see guys, I'm going to take you way back. When I was a kid, I grew up right around Villanova University, and my mom worked at the school, so I was embedded with the basketball program because she worked at the athletic department. There was a guy named Tom Grice. He was 7'2", and he was one of Raleigh Massimino's big commits a couple years after they won the NCAA championship. And watching Tom Grice play basketball, it was clear that this was not his first choice of occupation. But he was 7'2", so he had to play. He went to school for free. I didn't play in the NBA. And honestly, he worked himself into being a pretty good player. I can remember he had a couple big games, 30 points or more, actually. But Tom Grice was not, outside of his size, made to play basketball emotionally. He didn't have the grit. He didn't have the toughness. We see that a lot. Even Shaq got a bad rap. And I can go back to when he was on the Lakers and they won all those championships. Phil Jackson's assistant coach, Tex Winter, hated Shaquille O'Neal because he felt like Shaquille didn't do everything he quite possibly could have done with his God-given ability. A lot of people would refute that. I think Shaq was amazing, but I think you get my point. He didn't have that hardcore edge that would have just made him an absolute killer. Wilt Chamberlain is probably the best example of this. Wilt liked playing basketball because he was awesome at it. And I know he enjoyed the sport very much, but he also enjoyed the trappings that came with being a star. Just check the scoreboard for all of the women. And then I'll give you a Bill Parcells quote that is kind of outside of a big man, but stay with me here. He talked about the fact that he wanted a quarterback. He didn't want a star quarterback. And Victor Wembanyama is a basketball player, but he's not an air quote star basketball player. Victor Wembanyama is an M-effer. Can't say either of them. Did you see him walk into the arena for game six dressed like a monk? Like, that's not like show and tell time. That's a guy getting into a zone where he was going to dominate. Look no further than, and if you talk to folks around the media, especially in San Antonio, I had Jason Minix on my show, and if Armin Williams hears this, he's going to be angry with me. He's going to be like, why didn't you play the sound? But I'll just tell you the story really quick. Armin Williams runs stuff over here at Westwood One, by the way, so we don't mess with him. He's actually a great guy. We like him, too. Oh, Hartenstein just gets a dunk and a foul, trimming the lead now to 9, and he's got a free throw coming. But Jason Minix told me he's on sports radio in San Antonio, and he mentioned the fact that Wemby wants to be the best at the press conference. Wemby wants to be the best at practice. Wemby wants to be the best on the floor. This guy is obsessed with being the best, and that's why we have seen him at such an early age, just 22 years of age, become potentially the best basketball player in the NBA right now. I think you would have to say he is. And if he can win this game, he is carving out a niche for himself atop the NBA right now and should for years to come. Now, here's a big piece that we get now, and I don't think that this argument holds up. But again, time will tell on all this stuff. But Wembanyama has a slender frame. Wembanyama is 7'5". You would imagine that over the course of his career, he is going to take so many blows, right? Endure so much physical contact that at some point he will pull up lame like a Bill Walton or like a Sam Bowie or like a Greg Oden. I don't think that's going to happen. If you watch the way he moves, his footwork is amazing. He is extremely nimble. He knows how to manage his body under great situations of physical stress. He also is blessed with some of the gifts that now come with being a player in the NBA, which is some of the most amazing tools in recovery that you can access. You don't have to put him in bubble wrap when he leaves the arena if you're a Spurs fan. I think you can let him go on his merry way, come back to the arena, rehab whatever might be ailing him, and expect him to play the game healthy. Now, I mean, barring a tragic injury that would befall any person, any player, I mean, there are some things you just can't avoid, right? But as far as, oh, he's too big, his body's not going to be able to handle it, I don't buy that. So here's what I'm saying. Victor Wembanyama has himself in pole position to be the best big man of all time right now. Here's something as a Sixers fan I can share with you. Like, Joel Embiid, God bless him, one of the most talented guys in the league still right now. I mean, obviously his skills starting to deteriorate with age and size, right? Because he might be too big. But Joel Embiid, if he wasn't 7 feet, I don't think he'd be playing basketball. He might be playing tennis. He might be a politician. But he's a basketball player. Not really because he wants to, but because he kind of has to. Victor Wembanyama wants to. And that is something you cannot deny. And tonight he's played 36 minutes, has 22 points. And oh, by the way, he's 3 of 5 from deep. And guess what, Stuart? I got to wake you up from your nap. You're taking in New Jersey somewhere because you haven't been entertained. He's 5 from 8. Julian Champagne is. You said he would be the guy that would step up in game 7 because every team needs that guy that steps up that you don't expect to take the bull by the horns. Outside of Wembanyama, he leads the Spurs in scoring. He has 17 points.
2: How about that? How about that? It's good to see.
1: Too early for a victory lap for both me and you, but that's a great call.
2: Yeah, we'll see what happens here in these next, you know, 6 or 7 minutes. Like, he has looked good, but I still don't think you're right. I don't think this is over yet. The Thunder still have a run in them, so we'll see if the Spurs can stop that.
1: And by the way, we mentioned this would be a huge part of it. The Thunder have shot the three very well in the second half, which has really helped them get back into this game. Overall, they were around 28% at halftime. They are now up at 36%. On the other side of that, the Spurs shooting 41% from three. Another stat that I think always is very telling are turnovers. And Oklahoma City has 12, and the Spurs just have 6. And I think you can attribute a lot of that to De'Aaron Fox being the point guard. De'Aaron Fox could end up being the most important part of this series that we haven't talked about, or people aren't going to talk about. Because earlier in the series, when he was injured, the Spurs found a way in game one, thanks to Wemby, didn't have much of a chance in game two because of the turnovers. Stephon Castle was put in an untenable situation trying to manage the ship and committed more turnovers in two games, 20 in games one and two, than any other player in NBA history. He was flat out exposed. I, by the way, think he's not only one of the coolest players in the NBA, but one of the baddest dudes in the NBA. I love Stephon Castle. He's got 12 points tonight, 4 rebounds and 6 assists. But when you asked him to take the keys of the Spurs offense, stick that key in the ignition and run things, it didn't go well. De'Aaron Fox showed something that we don't see enough in the NBA today. He showed grit, he showed determination, and he showed, I don't care what I'm doing to my body, I'm going to get out on the floor somehow, some way. And we saw the previous two games he played, he did not seem like he was himself. He got back into action, and now here he is. By the way, I'll tell you first, Luke Kornet just had an unbelievable block. Hartenstein had a steal, was going the length of the court, tried to dunk it, and Luke Kornet, who takes a lot of grief from Spurs fans, tracked him down and blocked it. And now Stephon Castle buries a jumper on the other side. Woo, the lead is back up to 8 for San Antonio. Can you believe this game right now, Stuart?
2: No, actually I can. This is kind of what I was hoping for. I mean, I think we kind of sat through a few blowouts or games that weren't too close towards the end, and I hopefully here we're going to get something good down the stretch here.
1: Man, this is a heck of a game, and it's a lot of fun getting a chance to watch it. I got to make sure I don't call play-by-play so the NBC police don't come and put us in jail here, because Armin Williams will not be happy about that. Armin will put me in Westwood jail, and I don't want that. I like being free and being able to call these games on Westwood One. Armin Williams, the czar here at Westwood One Sports Radio. A quick thing I want to mention, there was an article today, and we'll backtrack on the Vrabel thing real quick. A young woman named Chrissy Ford. Chrissy Ford is a freelance reporter, and she was a freelance reporter for USA Today. And when Diana Russini and Mike Vrabel, when this whole scandal was broken, Chrissy Ford went public and talked about the fact that, hey, this has been a black eye on the NFL for years now, or for some time now, and it's about time that Diana Russini gets her comeuppance. I'm paraphrasing. Quickly, she was jettisoned from her opportunity with USA Today. And you do a little bit of research, and we're not talking about Leslie Visser here, although she could have an amazing career. She's a young woman who's making news in sports, making her way, I should say. But today she's making news. She dropped an article that was on the Daily Beast, and the article illustrated how... Okay, first of all, I'm going to say, let me make my point here at the top. This is a ridiculous article, and this girl is a total fraud to be making this case. And honestly, it's not on her. She just doesn't have the life experience to make a prudent, to be part of a prudent conversation around this. She reveals that she knows of at least a half a dozen women that have had relationships with coaches and staff in NFL front offices. So what else is new? People are actually becoming engaged and having romances with people they work with. That story is as old as time. And if you were to look at the totality of all the NBA front office guys and all the NBA coaches and players included, and the amount of, let's say, sideline reporters or beat writers that they have had relationships, I don't think it would be any more impressive or jarring than if you looked in the world of finance, if you looked in the world of real estate, if you looked in the world of TV news. I'm reading an amazing book right now. It's truth serum here. I'm listening to an amazing book right now, written by Jim Lampley. And I'll save the details of the entire book, but I will tell you it's awesome. But Lampley fell in love with his co-anchor when he was actually doing news for a minute at KCBS in L.A., a woman named Bree Walker, and they got married. They were on the air together. People meet at work and fall in love. People meet at work and hook up. It's not an indictment on the NFL. It's not an indictment on beat writers. It's not an indictment on sideline reporters. I thought that was weak by this young woman to have this, again, I've said air quotes way too much tonight, but this air quotes article where she tries to take writers and NFL personnel to task. To be honest, it's low-hanging fruit right now. She was way too pious when she made her first comments and she lost her job. And at this point, she should just zip it. I'm sure she's a great girl, but she's over her skis with this. And I what disappoints me about sometimes people that are young and put in these situations, like one, she kind of sold. We're in a world where, like, we see all the trouble with Sports Illustrated, right? But you can write like a web story for your school and all of a sudden it ends up on SI.com and you're a writer for Sports Illustrated. You know, this young woman, I think, did some things for USA Today and all of a sudden she works for USA Today. It would be like at the beginning of my broadcasting career when I was calling games in Central Texas for ESPN Plus, if I was like, oh, he's an ESPN reporter. Not really. We're on ESPN Plus, but I'm getting paid by the school. So let's just pump the brakes here. The whole thing has been blown way out of proportion, and I don't like how she's capitalizing on it. Just one man's opinion, but I get to do that tonight because I'm filling in for Mr. Wicket. Westwood One Sports Night. We wrap it up after this quick break. Thank you guys so much for joining us tonight. It has been an absolute blast. And I'll be back tomorrow, by the way. So you really can't get rid of me. I promise I'm not working a marathon shift. I'm going to give way here in the next 20 minutes. But I will be on filling in for Linnell tomorrow morning from 8 to 11 Eastern time, which means I'll have to wake up here at 7 o'clock or obviously before then in the Central time zone. But I'll be with you again here on Westwood One Radio Airwaves. 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
11: there's a mix. But, I mean, it's been 9 years now, so I think even even the people that maybe weren't super familiar in 2017, 2018, the teams have been so good throughout, I mean, every year that they've really hooked everyone. And, I mean, a lot of people now are big Golden Knights fans, but I know I hear other fan bases say all the time, oh, these guys just learned about hockey a few years ago.
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17: 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And then they're also sent to Mexico City. And they have the most travel by far of any team this

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1: It is Pete Souza, accompanied by Curtis Blow, as we come back from that break to the great song, The Sounds of Basketball, courtesy of Josh Jacobs, back in Los Angeles in Culver City, California, at the Westwood One Studios. I am here in Dallas, Texas, and Stuart Kovacs is in North Jersey, and we are all taking in what would be a huge upset. The Spurs are up now 6 with 42.9 seconds left, and Stephon Castle heading to the free throw line. I can tell you as a fan, having this game on all night long and chatting about it with you guys and the fellows here, I have my MVPs already. And my MVPs are the three referees, Mitchell Irvin, Mark Davis, and John Goble. They are letting these guys play. And I think it is actually hurting Oklahoma City. The Thunder has gotten to the free throw line 22 times, which is right around their average. Castle was not fouled, by the way. Ooh, and the Spurs just turned it over. Under a minute left. SGA going to the hoop. Oh, my gosh, he just kind of Ben Simmons'd it. He had an open shot, but he kicked it out to Cason Wallace. All right, I got to stop calling this game from play-by-play or else we're going to get in trouble. But I can tell you Stephon Castle's diving for a loose ball. And the Thunder will have a couple more chances. I can't not talk about this. Was there a shot clock violation? Okay, there was a foul on the floor. Wow, okay. I mean, Stuart, come on. What do you make of this? 22.3 seconds left. It's a six-point lead. You know what? If they take me to prison for this, I'll go willingly.
2: It's a good game, let's just say.
1: It's amazing. And a three was missed in the corner. Was there a foul called? It doesn't look like it. Chet Holmgren's on the bench. By the way, Chet Holmgren's way too skinny. I can just tell you. It's really, that has become more than obvious. He has just been unable to withstand the blow-by-blow in a series like this, and that's why he's on the bench in a Game 7 as the clock winds down. Alex Caruso just hit a three, or missed a three, shot a three. It was hit out of bounds. So right now the Thunder are desperate, and I'm not going to officially put the seal of approval on it, but right now you would have to say that John London, who was following us up here on Westwood One, Westwood One's radio waves, would appear he's going to be talking about the Spurs and the Knicks in the NBA Finals, and Victor Wembanyama playing in the NBA Finals. If this holds and that takes place, wow. And there it is. It's gone final. 111-103. The Spurs are going to the finals. It is official. All right, so Stuart, let's unpack this, brother. First of all, let me tell you who wins. I've been dropping some knowledge on you guys all night long. You know who wins? I mean, and I talked about it. The NBA wins, dude. You've got the New York Knicks going up against Victor Wembanyama. And I'll reset a point that I made earlier tonight. This is a league that has been trying to free itself from terms like load management, tanking, a bogus in-season tournament. That's not a term, but you get what I'm saying. Declining TV ratings, debates on TV about the tanking, and fans are disconnected from the stars. That's what they say. You know what they say now? The Spurs and the Knicks are playing in the finals. It's going to be a celebration of NBA basketball. All right, Stuart, let's get your thoughts.
2: Yeah, I this is exciting, and I don't have any dislike towards the Thunder, but I do like seeing new champions and new teams each year, and I think getting Wembanyama really in his – I know this is his third year, but getting him – early in his career, really his first crack at a title, getting to the championship against a team like the Knicks, a big market team, a team with, you know, maybe not that generational player like Wembanyama, but a good group of guys with Brunson and Towns, etc. I think this is great. I think this is going to be a great finals. I think the Spurs are a better team. I think the Spurs will win, but I do think this is going to be entertaining, and I'm excited that we're going to get a new champion this year.
1: And Victor Wembanyama, who just might be that champion, is emotional on the floor. Tears in his eyes, streaming down his face. And here's your boy, Stuart, you called it. And Julian Champagne is now, right? He's the post-game interview on NBC. 20 points on 6 of 10 from...

0: 3. You said he was going to need to step up, and he was going to be the guy that was that Game 7 hero, right? The Kareem Rush, right. 22 years ago for the Lakers in Game 7 of the Western Conference Finals against the Timberwolves. It's his night.
1: It is. He did it. He did it for me. He made me look smart for once, I guess. I guess I'll take it.
0: My question to you, Stu, and this is a good question, I think, and it's a reasonable question because we could be on the precipice of something very special here. Are we witnessing the start of history? Like, is this something that is going to – it already is really – has taken off like a rocket ship, but do you think Victor Wembanyama is here to stay now in this finals aura, you know, like this whole place where all he's going to do is go up from here, and that's scary?
1: I do think that. I think the Spurs and Thunder are going to have a lot of battles in the Western Conference Finals for years to come. He might not, you know, win it every year like he has won it this year against the Thunder, but I think he's going to make a bunch of runs to the finals. I do. I think this is, as long as he is healthy, which obviously is a key, a major key with any big man. But yeah, if he's healthy, I think this is certainly going to be just the first of many for him.
0: A real special night. The Spurs guys are just beside themselves. And I'll tell you once. Let's go to Broken Ugly Tom. Is he there from Massachusetts? Any of these guys on the line? We can go to whoever you want, Josh.
2: Limbs for the game. Yes, he said Wimby is limbs for the game. Larry Bird used to give his body and sacrifice everything for the game. That's why I had him tied with Wilt Chamberlain for the greatest player. But this sounds like a great game. Oh, also wanted to know how you spell your name so we can follow you more, and give a compliment to Stuart for his great taste in music. Good show. I want to follow you more.
0: Ugly Tom, thank you so much. The name is Sousa, S-O-U-S-A. First name Pete. I'm not hard to find. Or maybe I am. I don't know. I'll tell you who's not going to be hard to find at all. John London. He's coming up next. I thank you so much for tuning in and checking us out tonight. I got to thank my man Josh Jacobs. I got to thank Stuart Kovacs. I got to thank everybody back there at Westwood One for getting us on the air tonight. A little bit of technicalities to start things off. But now we've got an NBA Finals that we're going to be talking about with the Spurs and the Knicks. And the crowd in Oklahoma City, you can tell, they're just shell-shocked. Wemby, still crying on the floor. And it's something that this is one of those, I wonder, will they have the trophy presentation on the floor or will they have it in the locker room? I think this might be on the floor. A lot of times when you're on the road, you do it in the locker room. No, yeah, you can tell. The trophy's set up on the floor. The NBA is not stupid. All right, we'll see you guys. I'll be back tomorrow morning, actually, so you can hear me on 8 Eastern on Westwood One. I can't wait for it. Thank you, Stuart Kovacs. Thank you, Josh Jacobs. Josh London coming up next on Westwood One Sports Night.
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1: We can kind of work as the Western Conference Final Game Number 7 post-game show. It is the late-night version of Sports Night on Westwood One Sports and Westwood One Sports app. However you are listening to the show, we very much appreciate it on this Saturday night. It is awesome. This is truly, I say this all the time, and everybody here is great. Everybody at Westwood One Sports is great. But when you get Alex together and Stu here and me, and we like to have a fun night, and this is going to be an awesome night. This is our crew. So here's what we got going. If you're, however you are listening, hundreds and hundreds of radio stations across this fine country of ours and our good friends in Canada, may I say hello to you. SiriusXM channel 375, the Westwood One Sports app. You can download that. 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

0: you can listen to the podcast. So we appreciate everybody being here. 111-103, the Spurs beat OKC, and I think OKC just ran out of gas. That's just what happened at the end. And I'm not taking anything away from the Spurs, but we're going to do five things that you absolutely positively have to know right stinking now. And we're just going to start with that, and we're going to end with that too, but you got to start with this. Just ended just a few minutes ago. Yeah, Wemby was great, but he had a lot of guys contributing, whereas SGA simply ran out of gas at the end, and it was like, hello, is anybody here? Chet Holmgren was not there. I think he was two for four, something like that. He had four points on the night. He did not show up. At the end, Cason Wallace hit some shots, and he had 14 of his 17 in the fourth quarter. He was the only one to really show up in the fourth quarter. Jalen Williams with an E, who's really the second-best player on the Thunder, was out again with that hamstring problem. They just had a lot of issues on their team. And you could tell by the end that they just didn't have any juice left. They didn't have any gas left. That San Antonio had kind of worn them down. So 111-103. So I'll open up right now. If you are an NBA fan, maybe if you're a Spurs fan, Knicks fan, or maybe you don't have any horse in the fight, who do you think is going to win the NBA Finals? And what did you think of that Game 7? 310-840-4910 on the Westwood One Sports Talk and Text Line. So that's where we're going to start. And we'll give you five things you got to know right stinking now. But before we get to any of that, our friend Alex, our friend Stu. I'll start with you, Alex. How you doing tonight? How's everything? Does anybody need to be aware of anything? Are you in any kind of a weird mood we need to work around? Everything okay?
1: Mood is great. Beautifully to hear your voice. And also, Stu. Hi, Stu, you beautiful man, you. There is nothing in jeopardy. The fire has been put out. The chemical spill is not chemicaling anymore. And I have a beautiful acai bowl that was $20 too much than it should have been. So I'm great. How about you?
0: Yeah, that's the issue, man. Remember when fast food was like, or just, you know, quick food or whatever, maybe 10 bucks or under?
1: Yeah.
0: I had a lunch this week that I was amazed. I walk into this place. I was running errands. And I had never popped into this place, didn't really know where I was. And I see, like, pizza by the slice. And I thought, well, that sounded okay. So I walk into this joint. It's kind of dark and, I'm like, what I walk into here? Guy, I said, yeah, I'll just have a couple of those, all meat slices and like, it's middle of the day, so I can't start drinking. I mean, I could, but I didn't. I had things to do. So I said, and I'll just have like a water or something. He goes, well, I can just give you the $7, two pieces in a, two slices in a drink. And I go, cool. It was $7. And with tip, it was like $7.56. And they were gigantic New York slices. And I think it had like a Diet Coke or something. And it was literally $7.56. And I gave the guy $10 because I was like, you can't get anything for like $7 anymore. Like, what are you kidding me? Man, like you said, what'd that bowl cost you? $20?
1: $20, and that's too much.
0: Yeah,
1: it's literally fruit, half of a banana,
0: yeah,
1: seven strawberries, and blended up acai, which I can get for $6.99.
0: Right. It is. It's, you can't get any.
1: I want to punch somebody.
0: Yeah. Okay. I like where you're coming from. This is why we check in, everybody. No, really. This is why we check in. So everybody can go, okay, what are we dealing with tonight? Stu, it's been far too long. All great producers on this show, but Stu is the original. This is Stu is the guy that we worked with originally, but Stu is so good and in such demand all over New York City that we don't get Stu as much as we would like. So I did hear you on the earlier show today, but now you're ours exclusively for the rest of the night / morning. How are you? Everything good? And what is it, by the way, what is it like in New York right now? I mean, the Knicks fans got to be going crazy, right? It's on fire there. And Jackson Dart and the Giants and as always, Yankees. It's on fire in New York right now, isn't it?
2: It is. I am good. I will probably pay $20 for a salad tomorrow when I go into New York, but that will be fun to add to the food intake. And
0: oh,
2: you
0: want lettuce with the salad? Oh.
2: Salad I could probably make for like $4 at home, but yeah,
0: right.
2: I'll pay $20 for it. And yeah, it's been fun. It's been great with the Knicks in the finals, and we now know who they're playing. But yeah, it has been very, very exciting times in New York, even with the Mets not being good. The Yankees have been all right, but everyone's in kind of Knicks mode right now.
0: Yeah, absolutely. I mean, that is going to be a great finals. I can't wait. We'll talk deeply about it tonight. You could jump aboard at 310-840-4910. John Lund with you on the late night version. Alex is here, and I agree with him, paying $20 for these. I mean, you can't get anything. You can't even go to McDonald's for less than $20 anymore. Stu will be going into New York City for a very expensive salad. I did that the other day, too. I made the cardinal sin, but I was starving. I never used DoorDash unless they're a sponsor of the most amazing thing on earth. But I go, and it was like, I didn't push the send button because it was a real simple salad. I threw a little chicken on there. I was excited to get it. And then I looked at the price with the DoorDash or tip, which you got to tip your DoorDashers and all that kind of stuff. I don't have any problem with that. And it was like $30. And I'm like, I couldn't hit the button on my phone. Like, I just can't do it. And so I had some sparkling water in the fridge, and I just, you know, was like, chugged that so I could get bloated a little bit so I wouldn't be as hungry. I waited a little while, and I made myself a salad when I got home. I was like, okay, fine. I just won't do it. I'm just not going to do it. So, all right, let's get to everything, and we will finish. And then at 20 minutes past the hour, we'll get a little bit deeper into this game that just happened. And, of course, we'll get into the first initial preview of the Spurs and the Knicks. But here are five things you got to know right stinking now. Speaking of finals, the Stanley Cup finals are set. Knights and Hurricanes, big discrepancy in terms of regular season wins. But and I get it that the Hurricanes have just been that good. And I'm sorry for our Canadian listeners tonight, because maybe a week ago, maybe 2 weeks ago, we were kind of getting hyped about the Canadiens a little bit. And it's not that I'm anti-American, anti-patriot or anything like that. It was just we had talked about this a long, long time ago when the U.S. beat Canada in hockey and all of our Canadian friends were calling and being also cordial, because American fans would have been so angry that we had lost this, and all the Canadian fans were calling to us on the show and saying, hey, man, you earned it, this and that. We would have been angry. And so I had a whole new respect for them, so I was kind of rooting for the Canadiens, because Canada hasn't had a team win the Stanley Cup since 93, but the Hurricanes were just too good. And then I got to be honest, I was pretty shocked by the way the Knights took care of the Avalanche. The Avalanche had just been scoring so many goals, and they had been so good. And then the Knights, and has there been a team, an expansion team? I think this is, what, 3 times in 9 years, something like that, for Vegas to get to the Stanley Cup Finals. So pretty amazing. The Hurricanes are going to be big favorites in this whole thing, but it'll probably be closer than we think, because the Knights are just playing great hockey right now. So the NHL, Knights v. Hurricanes. This just in, breaking news, dun-dun-dun-dun, Fernando Tatis has hit a home run. He hit a home run, a 451-foot shot against Washington in the fifth inning. So the long Fernando Tatis home run streak is over. He did a big bat flip, and afterwards they talked to him, and he's like, I can't. Like, that's got to be one of the craziest stories in Major League Baseball. This guy who was got this huge contract, his dad... if you didn't know this, impress your friends with this. His dad one time, Fernando Tatis Sr., when he was the Cardinals, hit 2 grand slams in an inning. And his son hadn't even hit a home run this year, but a 451-foot shot. This was one of the young stars in the game, and you know, just tons of power all over the place, and he's finally hit a home run. So there you go for the Padres. The bad news, speaking of baseball, number three in the five things you got to know right stinking now. The Major League Baseball Players Association and Major League Baseball exchanged proposals this week. And the question is not if, it's how much baseball we're going to miss next season. I think we should miss none. But if you haven't been through this before, I was young in 81 when they did this, but I've been through this a few times. I was actually traveling to New York in 94 to Yankee Stadium to meet some friends for a game. And they, of course, canceled baseball that year, and they didn't have a champion. They're starting now. You know, at least they're exchanging proposals. But the thing that gives me pause in this whole thing, and we'll play the cuts for you a little bit later on in the show, which is Rob Manfred, and I don't know if you saw this. I wrote about this week. Pat McAfee did that State of Sports, the State of Sports, and he had every commissioner on but Roger Goodell. I guess as McAfee said during the show, he says he's out of pocket. So then they had Schefter and a rap sheet on for that version of it, and they talked about the NFL for a little bit on that kind of stuff. But they had every commissioner but Roger Goodell, and Rob Manfred is already starting this whole thing. Like, you know, they try to make you pick sides in this whole thing, and so he goes, "Well, our fans want financial, you know, equality. Our fans want this, and our fans want that, and our fan." So he's trying to obviously already pander to the fans, because he knows this is going to be a long, drawn out process that everybody's going to scream and yell. And here's the thing to remember. Both sides are fighting for the last donut, like two large people fighting for the last donut. They don't have to have it. What a problem to have billions and billions and billions and billions and billions of dollars. God, we don't know how to split it. How are we going to do this? Meanwhile, we sit back as fans and just wait and wait and wait. If they continue at this process, and this is what will frustrate you, is that one side gave a proposal, another side gave a proposal. Now, are they anywhere close to being anywhere near the same ballpark? They are not. In fact, financially, they're about a billion dollars apart. in this whole thing. So they got a long way to go. But what gets frustrating is they'll stop for a couple of weeks, or they'll stop for a month, or they'll get frustrated, or they'll start calling each other names, and it just gets really, really nasty. And we're thinking here right now going, look, we're not even midway. We're just over a third of the way through the Major League Baseball season. So shouldn't that give them enough time to not cancel next season? I don't know. I'm not optimistic about it, but at least they're talking right now. Let's see if it continues to go. But proposals, and I'll just cut through the chase on this whole thing because I know you don't want to hear the X's and O's and the nuts and the bolts and all that kind of stuff. We just want to watch baseball, right, and be fans. But I think this thing is going to take a long time because, and the major reason is, and you know this probably already, but I will remind you, because the Major League Baseball side of things has proposed the dirty word. And the dirty word, of course, is salary cap. And in any way, shape, or form, if you are trying to do a salary cap in baseball, the Major League Baseball Players Association are just going to shut it down. So that's where they stand right now. One side wants a cap. The other side is like, we will never, ever, ever, ever sign anything that has a cap on it. So that has to be worked out as number one. Number two on the list, I want to play this audio early, and I'll play it a little bit later as well. This is number two on the list, and then we'll get into Game 7 between the Spurs and OKC and talk more about it as this hour progresses. We'll definitely jump into it deeply at 20 minutes past the hour, and we'd love your thoughts on it at 310-840-4910. Have you heard this cut? This was from the same thing, the McAfee Show, the State of Sports, and this is Adam Silver, and he was first up for Pat McAfee to talk to. And by the way, McAfee asked three questions. How are things going now? What keeps you up at night? And what's the future? Those were the three questions that Pat McAfee asked. That simple. How are things going now? Every commissioner said, oh, my God, it's the greatest. Things are so good. Oh, gee, couldn't be better. What keeps you up at night? Not a whole lot. Things are pretty great. And then what's the future? AI, technology, making the fan experience better. Like across the board, that was everything. But McAfee did ask him a few different things, and this was one about if the NBA has issues in officiating and all these kind of things. And I got to be honest here. The last couple of games between San Antonio and Oklahoma City have been officiated the way that the game should be officiated. There was not a lot of SGA flopping tonight. There was not a lot of guys flopping tonight. There was average to below average. But this got everybody rankled up this week when Pat McAfee asked Adam Silver about flopping, and this was Silver's answer. Wait, hang on. Wait. Okay, we'll play it a little bit later. But suffice to say that he said everything is great, officiating is amazing, unbelievable, and everybody, do we have it? Okay, listen real quick. Here's Adam Silver.
3: You know, one thing, just to hit it directly, that has kept me up at night is the sort of the enormous amount of rebuilding, tanking that we saw in selling a call, exaggeration, and a true flop, which is where you're actually fooling the referees. I think sometimes, even as I sit in the stands at games, players may be falling down, players may be reacting to a call, but then to me, if they're not fooling the referees, it's like, okay, that's like the players are taught to sell calls these days. I mean, can officiating get bad? Can officiating get better? Of course. We're always working on that. Can officials get fooled occasionally? We're always looking at that as well.
0: Oklahoma City's not in the NBA Finals now. If you just joined us, the Spurs beat them 111-103, and we're going to get into that deeply at 20 minutes past the hour. But the thing that still scares me about this whole thing is Tyrese Halliburton was on. So the way that this thing worked was there was a commissioner and then there was someone to talk about it, a player or something like that. Well, the player was Tyrese Halliburton, and he was asked about that. And Halliburton said, look, he obviously was out with an Achilles injury this whole year, but he said, look, everybody is being taught to flop. The league is being taught to flop. And maybe because Oklahoma City hasn't started, and look, Oklahoma City's not gone. We're going to get into that at 20 minutes past the hour as well. Oklahoma City's not gone. They just ran out of gas. A couple of major players got hurt on their team. If Jalen Williams is there, I think that this thing may turn out differently because Shai Gilgeous-Alexander's kind of looking around going, can someone please help me? But it was a lot of this was targeted at Oklahoma City, but it's targeted at the whole league. And I've said this before, when Jordan's Bulls won it, it was all about dunks. And when Steph Curry's Warriors won it, it was all about the long three ball, which has changed the game. And because of what Tyrese Halliburton said in the conversation they had after Adam Silver said that, Halliburton was basically saying that, look, this is what every team is doing because this is leading to success. And I just don't want the league to do that. I hope that the NBA finals are called like the last two games of OKC and San Antonio. It was night and day. I don't know if they talked to the officials. I don't know if there was a huddle. I don't know what happened. But SGA all of a sudden was staying on his feet the last couple of games. And I'm not saying there wasn't flopping, there isn't embellishment. That's part of the NBA, and it's been part of the NBA since the ball was thrown up in the air for the first time and there were peach baskets. Like it happens on playgrounds. We all do it. It happens. It's fine. There's an acceptable amount that we can go, that's okay. I get it. Selling a call is different. But all the flopping and falling and everything and it being rewarded, I thought the last two games, games 6 and 7, were really well-played games and really highly entertaining. And I think the only reason OKC lost was because they ran out of gas. And that's number one on the list of the five things you got to know tonight, Game 7, Spurs and Thunder. So let's do this. Let's talk about it coming up next. What did you think of the final two games? What did you think of the final game tonight? What did you think of Wemby? What did you think of the emotion? What did you think of SGA? What did you think of them running out of gas? Anything that you want to talk about as far as Game 7 is concerned, we can do, as well as look ahead to the Knicks and the Spurs. That is your NBA Finals matchup, which ironically enough, the last time the Knicks were in the NBA Finals, 1999, against Tim Duncan and the San Antonio Spurs. So let's get into that coming up next. Let's do it. It's Sports Night, the late night version. John Lund with you, Stu with you, Alex with you. You can jump on at any old time that you want at 310-840-4910. That's the Westwood One Sports Talk and Text line at 310-840-4910. Game 7 plus looking ahead to the finals. We'll do it next. 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
1: What's happening, ladies and gentlemen? It's the late night version of Sports Night here on Westwood One Sports and the Westwood One Sports app. I am John Lund. Say hello to Alex. Say hello to Stu. We have the original crew here. San Antonio knocks out OKC. The defending champions are done. That means we're having a rematch of the 99 finals, which was the last time the Knicks were in the finals. That was Tim Duncan and the Spurs. They beat the Knicks, so that's what we've got in our hands. Let's review Game 7. We'll do that momentarily, and we will look ahead to the Knicks and Spurs in Game 1, which will happen this week. By the way, in about 20 minutes, 40 minutes past the hour, do not miss. John Gonzalez is a super genius on the NBA. He's going to join us from CBS Sports HQ NBA analysis, and we'll do that at 40 minutes past the hour. Also, in this segment, you're going to hear from Wemby and SGA. But let me tell you one story before we get to this. I don't know if you guys heard this, but there's a social media personality known as the Parlay Prince. He bet a $2,500 four-leg futures parlay on DraftKings. And all he needed was the Spurs to get to the finals. Didn't need them to win. It's just a bet where $1.7 million, and he got a $612,000 cash-out option. All right, $612,000. So, again, started with $2,500, and he had a $612,000 cash-out, and everybody was losing their mind like, dude, take the cash-out, take the cash-out. He's riding this thing. I'm rereading this. I guess they do have to win the championship, so he's still not there yet. But would you right now, so would you take the payout of $612,000? Remember, you put down $2,500. Brendan Sorsby can't play along here. Or would you just ride this thing to $1.7 million? People were screaming and yelling, you know, going into OKC. You're a road team. You're the Spurs. You're playing the champs. Everybody wanted him to take the $600,000. He said no, and he's riding this thing out. So $2,500 into $612, he could still do this. Or would you wait the $1.7 million? What would you guys do? Would you wait, or would you cash out now?
2: I think I would wait. I think the Spurs are going to win this championship, so I would wait it out and try to get the
1: I'm waiting.
2: 1.7
1: is pretty good. I mean, that's three times. About three times. Alex, what say you? You get the $600,000 now. By the way, it's $612,000. So $612,000, or you ride out for the 1.7.
3: Oh, we're riding for the 1.7.
1: Woo! Look at you guys. What?
3: Stu knows. We bet on ourselves all the time.
1: You guys riding the Spurs.
3: Well, $20 fruit bowls. I gotta afford something.
1: Yeah, you can't take the $612,000.
3: A week in L.A.
1: Oh, my God. I still can't believe that you bought that. That's just fruit, right? I mean, that's just – I feel like John Travolta in Pulp Fiction. $5 shake. There's no booze in that or anything like that. This is a $5 shake. $5 shake. You can't even get a $5 shake now anymore. Anyway, so he is riding out. Let me see this. What is the – I'm looking right now. Here are the odds. Knicks open as underdogs. Okay, the Knicks are underdogs. So you're right, Stu. The Knicks have been favorites in every series, but they are underdogs. Let me see here. How big of an underdog are they in this whole thing? We'll check a little bit later. But anyway, yeah, they are underdogs. I do know that. I just can't find the number right now. Somebody can throw it into us. But anyway, let's throw it out to you at 310-840-4910 on the Westwood One Sports Talk and text line. Let me take just a quick look at Game 7 before we get into the NBA Finals, because I know we're going to run into this thing and jump into this thing. As far as OKC is concerned, here's a few things. First of all, their second-best player was gone. I'm not making excuses. Jalen Williams was in and out with that hamstring, and he just couldn't go. So Jalen Williams, they've got like nine on their team, but Jalen Williams, their second-best player, did not play in this final seventh game. A.J. Mitchell did not play in this seventh game. As much as guys stepped up, Cason Wallace was really good in the fourth quarter in this whole thing. At times, Jerem McCain was good. SGA just didn't have enough. And the first thing that I think Oklahoma City is going to look at this offseason, because it's going to be Spurs, Thunder for the next foreseeable future. I mean, there are going to be some teams in there, there's no doubt. But for right now, like in this, I look at windows as far as championship windows and maybe 3 and 5 year looks. And right now, for the next 5 years, unless there's major injuries or something happens or somebody becomes very disgruntled and wants to leave the organization, the next 5 years, it's going to be these two teams, and it's going to be really fascinating to watch. And so if I'm Oklahoma City and Chet Holmgren plays the way he did against Wemby, he just doesn't match up well against Wemby. Both guys are really thin, but Wemby just overwhelms Chet Holmgren. He's their second-best player right now. Without J-Dub on this team, who was injured with a hamstring, 33 minutes for Chet Holmgren tonight, 4 points, 1 of 2, did not take a shot in the second half, 4 rebounds. Let's see, what else did he bring? Anything else? 2 blocks. That's it. 4 points. And points aren't everything, but if you're Chet Holmgren, then you got to contribute in some other way, and you played 33 minutes and you took 2 shots. They've got to look at that in the offseason. If you're Oklahoma City, I don't know if it's – are they all of a sudden in the Giannis sweepstakes now where they go, whoa, whoa, whoa, whoa, whoa. It's not going to be Chet Holmgren. We got to get somebody physical, because I can guarantee you this. I don't know who's going to win the NBA Finals, but just a quick preview. I told you I'd stay with Game 7, but let me just lie for a second. The Knicks are going to be physical with Victor Wembanyama, because what teams do against young players, especially in these kind of positions, they determine, they think to themselves, okay, the first – thing you do to try to shut down a player is you be physical with him. And he's not built like, you know, LeBron James is built or some of these power players are built. Look, he's really, really good, Victor Wembanyama, but he's thin. And what Cat is going to do, and Mitchell Robinson's not playing, but any guy that's going to be on Victor Wembanyama, they're just going to try to be physical. And if there are some early fouls, whatever, but the Knicks are going to try to set a tone early in that series, because as Wembanyama's gone, so have gone the Spurs. Now, tonight was a little bit different in that way. I mean, guys like Shimpenny stepped up tonight. He went 6 of 10 from 3. The way that the Spurs got off, they led 18-8 right out of the gate. They just got off really fast. And De'Aaron Fox played a great game. Fox was absolutely, even in the game they won in Game 6 or Game 5, you know, those kind of things, he wasn't very good. But they kept saying over and over in the broadcast, you know, De'Aaron Fox has been here. He's been in a Game 7. Guys really stepped up. Castle stepped up. Champagne stepped up. There were a lot of guys. Keldon Johnson hit big threes late in this game. So they had other guys step up. It's not that Wembanyama wasn't good. He had 22, went to the free throw line 7 times, grabbed 7 rebounds. I mean, he can be better than that. I'll tell you this. If you said to the Knicks, hey, he's going to get 22-7 tonight on 7 of 15 and 3 of 5 from 3, they take that every single night. He's going to have to be better than that, I think, in the NBA Finals. So the first thing that the Knicks are going to do is try to be physical with him, because that's what you do with every young player, especially if they're not fully developed physically, and Wembanyama's not. Look, he's a great player. He's going to be the MVP next year, I believe. But I think that the Knicks are going to try the physical nature with him especially early in this thing, and see how he responds to it. It takes guys usually a little bit. I don't think OKC could be physical with him. Hartenstein tried at times, but Holmgren just doesn't match up. So one thing Oklahoma City, I think, is going to do in this offseason, I think they're going to try to replace Chet Holmgren. I think they're going to call Milwaukee tomorrow, maybe tonight, and say, hey, I know that Giannis wants to go to Miami, and that's all the word right now, but can we get a little of that? Can we get in on this conversation? Anyway, let's hear a little bit of postgame. 111-103, the Spurs win. Here is Wemby on the court, and I think there's some Maria Taylor in here. This is on NBC. Here's Wemby overtaken with emotions after the Spurs knock out OKC.
4: They don't even know how much I love them. They're just incredible. Everybody stepped up tonight. We know everybody got each other's back. I love these guys.
5: It's so interesting, Wemby, because Game 1, we watch an MVP trophy get handed out, and then you get to walk away with this trophy. You win the Western Conference Finals, and you are the Finals MVP of the Western Conference. What does it mean for all of those things to come together in one series for you?
4: This doesn't mean anything but the fact that we're a team. We got that together in infamy for all of us and for all the fans right here.
5: Let me ask you something for the fans. You get to bring the NBA Finals Game 1 to San Antonio and your first run in the postseason. What does that mean to you and your fan base?
4: It means everything. We want 4 more. We're not done. Go Spurs, go!
1: I love when you pander. You always win when you pander. So there's Victor Wembanyama in the post game, and then on the flip side of things, SGA. And look, I'm sure
4: go
1: a
4: Spurs,
1: lot of people
4: go!
1: Are. Listen to that. I'm sure a lot of people. Look, there's no blame to go with SGA. I thought it was interesting in the end of this series that he wasn't getting nearly as many calls, but he wasn't falling nearly as many times. But I don't know what you can say about him. If people want to question whether he's the MVP or not, he played 43 minutes. He was gassed at the end. He scored 35, 12 of 21. He did go to the line 11 times. I didn't see anything egregious about it. I think a lot of people would probably look at the box score and say, well, he went 11 times. He wasn't flopping. It was naturally that he went the way he did. San Antonio changed up their defense. They were doubling him and bracketing him all night long, and nobody else stepped up. I'm looking at the box score right now, and Cason Wallace scored 14 of his 17 in the fourth quarter. He was on fire, 5 of 9 from 3. Outside of that, nobody helped him. He got very little help in this game, and so for anybody thinking, well, he's not the MVP or he didn't step up or it was on him, it wasn't on him in any way, shape, or form. Like I said, I think that there was just injuries. I think that Oklahoma City may win this series if they've got, especially J-Dub, their second-best player. So it wasn't anything that was SGA. Here's SGA after the game, absorbing the 111-103 loss and the season over for Oklahoma City. All right, we'll get to it. We'll get to SGA. So I have no complaints on SGA as far as the way that he played. So you can give me your thoughts. Oh, we got it? Okay, here's SGA.
6: They were just the better team tonight from start to finish. And then every time we tried to, like, cut into it and take control of the game, it felt like they had an answer. And if a lot of times it felt like it was, like, tough shot making. So hats off to them.
1: Yeah, I mean, I'm looking at OKC right now. I told you about Holmgren. He took two shots tonight. Hartenstein's not a guy that's going to score. Dort hit his first three in about a million years. He was generally terrible in this series. Scored 3 points. Wallace scored 14 of his 17 in the fourth. McCain is a really nice scorer and a really good pickup from Philadelphia. I don't know what the 76ers were thinking. He scored his points in the first half. He scored 12 on 5 of 12. But nobody else really did anything. I mean, Caruso was in double digits, but he was 3 of 14, 1 of 6 from 3. Jalen Williams, the other Jalen Williams with the Y, he scored 11. That's not really his game. I mean, he stepped up 11 points, 10 boards. They just didn't get a consistent number two in games 6 and 7. Jalen Williams, like I said, J-Dub couldn't play, and I think that was as much to do with anything as far as he was concerned. And then, like I said, you looked at SGA at the end of this thing, and he was absolutely gassed. So that was Oklahoma City. This, to me, doesn't mean that they're not going to be back or anything like that. In fact, you know what it means, especially because Holmgren was so bad against Wemby in this series generally, is that I think OKC is going to make a big move. Now, that's not really in their nature, and Sam Presti's their general manager, and he's slow-played this thing, and he's gotten all these picks, but they've got another lottery pick now. Do they need another young player? Not really. So I wouldn't be surprised if OKC looked for a tough veteran big, a stretch big type. I wouldn't be surprised if they used that pick in the lottery and Chet Holmgren to try to pick something up, and that's clearly not enough to get Giannis, but this is the kind of thing where this is what Oklahoma City did, is they got SGA and a bunch of picks from the Clippers. Now, if I'm Milwaukee, and again, Giannis is going to have a lot to say where he goes, so maybe it's just Miami like everybody said, and that deal's already set. But if I'm Oklahoma City, I could make this thing interesting because Giannis can win in Oklahoma City. He's obviously physically, he could really give, you know, Wemby some issues. I mean, he's not quite as tall, obviously, but he can bully him a little bit inside, and that's what you're going to need against San Antonio. You're just going to have to be physical. So I would not be surprised at all if the Thunder started with, hey, we got a lottery pick. We got Chet Holmgren. You can have your pick amongst, you know, a handful of guys who are 3-and-D types because they're deep in that way. I mean, if I'm the Bucks, I might be looking at a guy like, you know, Jared McCain or something like that, or somebody else on this roster. I don't want anything to do with Lu Dort, but hey, you want to give me Cason Wallace, who's a really nice defender and looks like he could be an up-and-comer. I mean, somebody like that. I don't know if Oklahoma City would do it, but after what Chet Holmgren did in this game and in this series, and you're going to be playing San Antonio year after year after year for the next, I don't know, 3 to 5 years for the Western Conference Championship, I think that Oklahoma City, despite the fact that I think they might have won this thing if they're a little bit healthier, I don't think Chet Holmgren's going to be a member of the Thunder. Maybe I'm just overreacting after a Game 7, so you can tell me that at 310-840-4910. All right, let's get a super genius on the show. John Gonzalez, NBA for CBS Sports, is going to join us coming up next. Let's review Game 7 with him and look ahead to the NBA Finals. We'll do it next on Sports Night on Westwood One Sports and the Westwood One Sports app.
0: It's the two best words in sports. Game 7. Thunder. Spurs. Wemby versus SGA. One more time. An entire season comes down to this. Tonight, winner advances to the NBA Finals. Westwood One Sports.
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1: It is the late night version of Sports Night on Westwood One Sports, the Westwood One Sports app. Thank you for hanging out with us. We've talked a ton of NBA already, but let's get a super genius perspective. I'm just yip-yapping. What do I know? 111-103. The Spurs knock out the defending champs, but lots of injuries. At the end, it was just SGA, maybe a little Cason Wallace at the end. But Victor Wembanyama and the Spurs are headed to the NBA Finals to take on the Knicks. The rematch of the last time the Knicks were in the finals in 1999. Let's talk more about it with John Gonzalez, NBA analyst at CBS Sports and CBS Sports HQ at John Gonzalez. Make sure that you're following him on social media. And he joins us here on Sports Night on Westwood One Sports. Hi, John. How you doing?
2: Yeah, thanks for having me. When you said you were bringing on a super genius, I thought you had a different guest.
1: No, believe me, you're a no matter what, you're a major, major upgrade to talk NBA with than what I was just doing.
2: Right.
1: Give me your impressions of Game 7 from your viewpoint. Why are the Spurs going to the NBA Finals?
2: Blown away by the Spurs. Blown away by Victor Wembanyama. I mean, I had Oklahoma City in 7. I thought it was going to be a really good series. It ended up being a good Game 1 and a good Game 7 and some – you know, trading shots in between. But for Victor Wembanyama at his age and for this team at their age to go from not making the postseason, for them to be in the postseason for the first time since 2019, and to now be in the NBA Finals, you don't see this happen. I mean, if they win this thing, this will be the most inexperienced, youngest team to go from no postseason to NBA champions since Bill Walton's Blazers did it back in the late 70s. It just does not happen. And for them to do it in Oklahoma City against the former defending champs, it's just really remarkable what they've pulled off.
1: You know, and I would agree too, and I know we'll get into Oklahoma City side of things in just a second here, but just since you mentioned it, like you said, Wemby, all of what, 22 years old, 22 points, and especially just the way they got off. You know, you're in the other team's arena, the place is going bonkers, and then you jump out early, they're up 18.

0: thought that the Spurs, you know, I thought they may be a play-in team or back into the playoffs proper this season, but nobody thought that the Spurs were going to make it to the finals this season. They're so far ahead of schedule, and they were, along with Oklahoma City, the two best teams in the NBA during the regular season. Well, if you're Oklahoma City, you're the defending champs or were, you're going home now, but you look across at the Spurs and, you know, for the next however many years, you got a problem. And I know that sounds crazy because these two teams are both incredibly good, but Oklahoma City played the Spurs 12 times between the regular season and the postseason this year, and the Spurs won 8 of those. This wasn't a fluke. Yeah, they didn't have Jalen Williams. Yeah, they didn't have A.J. Mitchell. That doesn't help. SGA had a much better game tonight. He's still going to be there, but SGA is 6 years older than Victor Wembanyama. When next season starts, SGA is not going to be the favorite for the MVP. It's going to be Wemby. And Oklahoma City is not going to be the favorite to win at all. Well, whatever happens in the finals, whether the Knicks win or not, the Spurs are going to be the favorites next year. So all of a sudden, Oklahoma City goes from, hey, maybe we got a little bit of a dynasty brewing here to, uh-oh, now what happens? And I'm looking at a guy like, forget, put SGA inside. He's always going to be top tier, you know, top five MVP candidate moving forward. Chet Holmgren was an absolute no-show in this series. This is a guy who made third-team All-NBA and first-team All-Defense. He took two shots tonight in 33 minutes. That's embarrassing. I mean, he got absolutely played off the floor in this series, literally. They couldn't even play him at the end of the fourth quarter by Victor Wembanyama. So, you know, great run by Oklahoma City, but if I'm looking across the way at the Spurs right now, I'm sweating it a little bit.
1: John Gonzalez joining us, 111-103. The Spurs take care of the Oklahoma City Thunder, and they'll take on the Knicks for the NBA title. Make sure that you're following John at John Gonzalez, NBA analyst at CBS Sports. Let's dive into what Oklahoma City did, because I don't think there was anything SGA could have done. He scored 35 in 43 minutes, went 12 of 21, went to the free throw line 11 times. It just looked like he was gassed at the end. But let's talk more about Holmgren, like I said, taking two shots. Jamal Crawford on NBC at the end of that thing said, look, I don't care if you go 1 for 15. You can't go 1 for 2. Does this mean automatically, because, like you said, for the next number of years, it's going to be these two teams, and Holmgren just doesn't match up well with Wemby, and Wemby's just going to get bigger and better. Does Oklahoma City start making calls? Are they going to call Milwaukee about Giannis? What do they do about this, or do they just stand pat?
0: You know, it's funny. I just did a hit for CBS Sports, and that exact topic came up. And the Western Conference Finals are barely over, right? And people are already talking about, if you can't deal with Wemby, do you shake this thing up? Do you try to, you know, move Chet for a Giannis Antetokounmpo? This is something – look, Sam Presti is the best executive in the NBA by far. He has built something truly remarkable here because it's mostly homegrown talent. They've got this huge cache of draft picks. Yes, SGA, they got him in a trade, but they got him in a trade from the Clippers – for Paul George, and boy, did they get the better end of that in every which way. And then that also turns into them drafting Jalen Williams, and they get A.J. Mitchell and all that stuff. But the Chet Holmgren component, Jamal Crawford is absolutely right. If you go 1 for 15, fine. I mean, at least you were out there trying to get some support for SGA. But you go 1 for 2, he basically went full Ben Simmons. I'm from Philadelphia. I can tell you, you do not ever want to go full Ben Simmons in a game 7 in a conference finals. That's bad news, right? And so Chet Holmgren was, it's one thing to be bad. It's another to be invisible. And he was invisible in game 7, and he was invisible in the series. And he's supposed to be, on any given night, the second or third best player on Oklahoma City. And in this series, Alex Caruso was considerably better. Jared McCain was considerably better. The other Jalen Williams, Jay Will, was considerably better. Isaiah Hartenstein was considerably better. So, yeah, they got some questions. It's going to be an interesting summer in Oklahoma City because if they want to shake it up, they certainly have the assets to do that. And, man, how far Chet has fallen if that happens.
1: Yeah, like you said, third-team All-NBA. And just across the board, I mean, not only taking only two shots, but 4 rebounds. Like you said, they pulled him off the floor because McCain came in at the end because they needed some offense. It was terrible for Chet Holmgren. Finally, John, before I let you go, early look. I know it's quick, but San Antonio versus New York, who do you like?
0: Oh, man, this is going to be such a great series. I mean, the Knicks, they're playing some incredible basketball. I know that Knicks fans are feeling really good about it right now. They're on this 11-game winning streak over that span. They have the best point differential over that 11-game winning streak in NBA history, not just in the playoffs, but in the regular season or the playoffs. This is historic. We have never seen this from the Knicks. Now, part of that is that the competition isn't nearly as good of the teams that they've beaten previously as compared to who they're about to face, right? The Hawks, the Sixers, the Cavaliers, the Knicks steamrolled.

0: they're not the Spurs. None of those teams had Victor Wembanyama. I think it's going to be a really good series. The league office is probably thrilled about this. You get Victor Wembanyama and the Spurs against the New York Knicks for the first time. Knicks back in the finals for the first time since 1999, a rematch of the 1999 finals. So all of us, entertainment-wise, are going to be brilliant. But I lean the Spurs because, again, they have the best player in the series for either team. They've got some really big physical guards and wings in Stephon Castle and Devin Vassell and Champagne and Dylan Harper that they can throw at Jalen Brunson. Not gonna stop Jalen Brunson, but maybe they can slow him down a little bit. And then, you know, bigs-wise, with Mitchell Robinson with the broken pinky and the brace on his finger and he can't shoot free throws anyway, how much can Mike Brown even throw him out there? Because if he gets in foul trouble and goes to the line, that's a problem. So I think it's going to be a fantastic series, but I'm going to take the Spurs in this one.
1: Great stuff. John, thank you so much for the insight. We really appreciate it. You were a super genius. See, you were. Great stuff, man. We'll talk to you
0: again. I cleared the bar. Thanks for having me.
1: Yes, of course you did. Take care. All right, that is John Gonzalez from NBA analyst from CBS Sports and CBS Sports HQ at John Gonzalez. Make sure that you follow him. There you go. I told you he was a super genius, and he was. And look, we can start looking at this whole thing now. And I think one of the things he mentioned that's really interesting before we get onto the court is if you told the NBA at the beginning of the season, would you like Wemby, who is becoming the most marketable player? It was funny. Everybody's like, when LeBron leaves and Harden leaves and Curry leaves and all these, who's going to take over the league? Is it going to be Anthony Edwards? It's like, are you kidding me? There's a 7'3" or 7'4" or whatever he is, guy from France, and he's the guy. And he's going to evolve into that role, and he's starting to do that. I think that he's got to be consistent throughout the whole thing. I mean, you looked in, you know, a number of these games, and you thought to yourself, you know, game one, he was great, and some of the games in San Antonio had fire in his belly. Sometimes he didn't. Today, it's really interesting because most superstars, they try to give the ball to other guys because they know they can get their own. I think for the Spurs, if I'm the Spurs, I get Wemby involved early. He hits a couple of threes. He gets confidence in himself. He's still a young player, and he's going to get better and better and better. I think the Knicks are going to get physical with him, and it's going to be interesting. But to get the city of New York, to get the Spurs, to get Wemby, that's massive. So let's talk more about it in hour number two. We'll get you involved in the show as well. Plus, I want to get a little bit more into what Adam Silver said on ESPN the other day. We'll do all of those things in hour number two. It's Sports Night on Westwood One Sports and the very downloadable, which you should download right now, Westwood One Sports app. Hour two next.
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0: Westwood One Sports presents John Lund.
1: Yes, thank you for joining us. Hour number two, late night version of Sports Night on Westwood One Sports and Westwood One Sports app. The freaks come out at night. We love it. We do this every Saturday night. We'll get you involved momentarily. We got a few things we got to take care of. If you're just joining us, maybe you're in a stupor. Maybe you slept all day because you had been overserved. I don't know what your situation is. Whatever. Maybe you took an afternoon nap and you didn't do anything last night. The Spurs knock off the Oklahoma City Thunder 111-103. Lots of questions there. First of all, Wemby and this young Spurs team. And we were just saying this about Oklahoma City. Is this going to be the next dynasty? All of a sudden, Oklahoma City breaks up said dynasty. But in all fairness to Oklahoma City, J-Dub not being there, their second-best player, that definitely hurt. They had a couple of injuries. You could tell at the end, SGA was simply gassed. He scored 35 tonight. There was nothing wrong with him, and I don't think he's going to get any flack for any of this. Also, what I found to be interesting, and we'll play some of these cuts a little bit later. I don't know if you saw Thursday night. Because the Knicks swept the Cavs, there was this big open area for ESPN. They didn't have anything to fill it, so they scrambled, and they got Pat McAfee to talk to all of the commissioners except for the commissioner of the NFL. But, you know, Adam Silver, the NBA, and Rob Manfred of Major League Baseball, and Dana White from USC, and all these different commissioners came on, and I thought what Adam Silver said about officiating, no, you know, flopping's not a problem, because McAfee kind of was having some fun with him in the way that McAfee does, flopping, and Adam Silver said, no, our officials are great, and there's not a problem with flopping. But interestingly enough, right after that, there wasn't near as much flopping. There wasn't near as much calls, and I think, I'm not saying that Oklahoma City lost because of that, but if you go back and you look at games 6 and 7, there wasn't a lot of flopping on the floor. There was physical play allowed. There weren't as many calls. Now, look, SGA went to the line 9 of 11 times, but as a person who thinks of themselves, I'm a bit of a basketball aficionado, and this game was just officiated correctly and rightly, and there wasn't guys flopping all over the floor, which does my body good, because I don't want to see that in the future. And I thought these were good and well-played games, aesthetically pleasing, if you will, as I was watching these games, and there weren't guys flopping all over. Of course, guys are trying to buy calls at times, but it wasn't nearly what it was when Oklahoma City was winning this series. And so I think that had something to do with it. Chet Holmgren only taking 2 shots, and this has already started. I was looking during the break, I often do, to make sure that I'm not missing anything so that I can bring you the latest on what's going on in the world of sports. And all the discussions are already, not so fast to Miami, Giannis, not so fast, my friend. Oklahoma City and Sam Presti are probably going to be calling. And the great thing about Oklahoma City to this point, if I was a fan of theirs, They haven't had to do anything. They haven't had to stretch. They haven't had to say, we got to get this guy. They haven't had to make a crazy trade. They're the ones who are the benefactors of said crazy trade when they got SGA and all these draft picks, and they've been patient. And they've got all these young guys, and that's why everybody, including me, is looking at this going, uh-oh, that's the next dynasty. And San Antonio snatched it from them, and it's going to be these two teams back and forth. This is going to be like, you know, I know they're both in the Western Conference, but like when the Lakers and the Celtics in the 80s were going back and forth, who's going to win this thing, and Philly got in there for one, but you're just like, this is probably going to be it. You know, championship windows are anywhere from 3 to 5 years. And I know, the, you know, the Patriots, the Spurs, the Warriors, I mean, teams have extended those. But generally speaking, on average, a championship window before you got to start messing with things is about 3 to 5 years, especially when you have young players like OKC and San Antonio do. And now it's going to be interesting to watch San Antonio, because Sam Presti, their great GM, is going to possibly in this offseason going to have to say, all right, some of those picks, you know, we've gotten a million picks. Well, we have a lottery pick this year. Do we need another young player? Probably not. Chet Holmgren, not very good, but I know a lot of teams would like to have him. But when you're going to match up against San Antonio the next few years, and Wemby's going to get nothing but bigger and better, and I mean just as far as filling out is concerned, and Chet Holmgren can't even handle this version of him, and he's not at his highest amount of superpowers, I would think that Oklahoma City is going to do exactly what everybody is already on social media and the internet and everything talking about, which is, hi, is Giannis home? I mean, I think they're going to call Milwaukee right away and go, not so quick to Miami. We've got a lottery pick. We've got Chet Holmgren. We've got a couple of young players that could fit, because Giannis against Wemby would be a hell of a matchup, but I think Oklahoma City has to look at that, because Isaiah Hartenstein was a lot more effective against Wemby than was Holmgren. And to only take two shots for a guy who was third-team All-NBA, especially when J-Dub wasn't around for Oklahoma City, they just didn't have enough. And I'm sure that Chet Holmgren's going to look at that box score like I just did and say, what would you say you do here? Like Office Space, 33 minutes, you took two shots, you had four rebounds? What are you doing? So anyway, two things from a betting perspective to straighten out here, and then we'll start taking your thoughts on this whole thing and what do you think is going to happen in the NBA Finals. DraftKings has the Spurs at minus 205, Knicks plus 170. So not overwhelming favorites, but not shocking to me that the Spurs are the favorites. A small prediction from me, and remember, you can buy, get a house, a car, the life of your dreams if you just bet against what I say. There are a lot of people on this network that you listen to what they say and you bet with what they say and you can make a lot of money. You can make a lot of money off me too. It's just that if you bet the opposite way, I just think a lot of money is going to come in on the Knicks. A lot of money is going to come in on the Knicks, I think. We'll see. And then we said this a little bit earlier. So there was a guy, and I know I got this straightened out because I had read this earlier, but then I had read something that said that he hadn't won the money yet. So this is what happened. DraftKings, a long shot parlay today won $1.7 million when San Antonio beat Oklahoma City. This is what happened. And what's funny about these things, I don't know if you feel the same way I do on this, but it sounds so simplistic, right? That's why we all get sucked into betting, because it just sounds so easy. Like, I could pick these four. I could win all this money. So a guy in, this was February 14th, so on Valentine's Day. Hey, honey, I'd love to take you out to dinner, but I'm going to bet first. I'm going to do a four-leg parlay. So $2,500 with plus 68,000 odds. So 68,528 odds to be exact. On Valentine's Day, this guy throws down $2,500 on this. Michigan to win the men's NCAA title at plus 500. Again, that's 3 weeks before, or like a month before the tournament starts. So it sounds so logical now. Of course Michigan could win. All right, how about this one? Because no one thought this. The U.S. men's hockey team to win the gold at the 2026 Olympics. Of course, they beat Canada. That was plus 180. I'm surprised that was so low. And then he went Knicks to win the East, well done, my friend, at plus 330. And he did Spurs to win the Western Conference at plus 850. So that was the biggest long shot of the four. So Michigan, U.S. Go Spurs, men's go! Hockey. Thank you, Wemby. Knicks to win the East and the Spurs to win the West. The first three had already been hit. And this is what I saw last night. Everybody was freaking out. Of course, the U.S. beat Canada on February 22nd. Michigan rolled through the tournament. They beat UConn 69-63, and the Knicks swept Cleveland. So he had a cash-out offer from DraftKings for over $600,000 before tonight's game, before today's game. He could have cashed the $2,500 out for over $600,000. He did not. He went and played the thing out and gets 1.7. Here's what's even more interesting as I continue to read down on this thing. When the series was tied at two games apiece, this is what this guy had the cojones to do. The series was tied at two games apiece. He had an offer from DraftKings for $500,000. And it's tied at two. At that point, did anybody think, I mean, yeah, the Spurs could win the thing, but they had to win two straight. And he said no to the $500,000. Then the Spurs won game six. He said no to $600,000. And then they win the Western Conference, and he wins $1.7 million. Again, Michigan, the U.S. hockey team, Knicks, and San Antonio. And he had offers of $500,000 after it was tied at two games apiece. He had an offer of $600,000 when the Spurs and Thunder were tied at three. He said no to everything and wins $1.7 million. There's no way I could have done that. No stinking way. And you guys both said, Stu and Alex, both said you guys would have had the cojones to do it. You wouldn't have taken the $600,000 before Game 7. Would you have taken the $500,000 when it was tied at two games apiece this series?
2: Ooh. See, that's a different. I think that's different. I think for me, that's I would have taken different. The $500,000 just because I thought that series was so evenly matched, and I honestly thought at that point it could have been a toss-up. So I probably would have taken the money at that point.
3: Stu, that's I know you're a fake. I would have wrote it even if they were down three. If OKC was up 3-0, I'd still ride it, baby.
4: Really?
3: Oh, yeah. We're going down with Wemby.
1: Yeah, you just had to heck on it.
3: Guy's an alien.
1: He is an alien, I will say. But I'll tell you this. At 2-2, there's no doubt in my mind. At 2-2, they'd offer me $500,000, I'd have taken it.
3: Oh, you wouldn't have, John.
1: No question I would have taken
3: really?
1: It.
3: Really?
1: No, I mean, at 2-2, I mean, I'm thinking to myself, geez. Because there's the other thing, too, and it doesn't say here, you know, OKC took a 3-2 series lead. And now I don't know what they offered after that. Probably dumped down big time, maybe a couple hundred grand, but still, I might even take that. And then it was 3-3, it was $600,000, and then of course he won 1.7. But doesn't that sound so easy? You're thinking to yourself, what's the big deal? Michigan to win the men's title, U.S. hockey team, which that would have probably been the biggest one, or no, the Knicks would have. I can't believe the Knicks, and then San Antonio. By the way, Knicks were +330, the Spurs were +850. But it's because everybody thought Oklahoma City was going to win it. But it sounds simplistic. Like, you can throw $2,500. That's why everybody thinks they're going to be the next big winner, right? Like, I can pick those four. What's the big deal? You know? But anyway, there you go. He wins $1.7 million. Jeez, that is
2: I'm sorry
1: outrageous.
2: To disappoint you, but I'm just being honest here. I thought it was an even series. It's a lot of money.
1: Yeah, at 2-2, well, at 3-2, you're like, I missed my chance. But anyway, good for that guy, man. That's amazing. So anyway. All right, jump on the line, 310-840-4910, 310-840-4910. You want to get into game number 7, or if you'd like to get into the Knicks already and you want to get into that conversation as well, and who's going to win the NBA Finals, that is fine. Let's get out to the lines and start talking to some people about NBA basketball. Let's start with Rashawn in Baltimore. Rashawn, thank you for the call. You're on Sports Night on West 1 Sports. Go right ahead.
5: Hey, thanks for taking my phone call.
1: Of course, man.
5: And I want to say congratulations to the Spurs. I was definitely rooting for them. So,
6: go Spurs, go!
5: yeah, a lot of my Knicks friends thinking the Knicks actually going to come through and pull it off. Though I just don't see it. Like I heard another show too, a local show here was saying that Wimby will have a hard time guarding Karl Anthony Towns, though. You know, which I think, I don't know if it's going to be a problem at all. But y'all were speaking about the Thunder earlier, too. Like, what can do? Because I think the Spurs are going to be the team to beat in the future. And what would it take for them to get Giannis? So you don't think Chet Holmgren, that first-round pick that they got, and also throwing another player like Caruso or Casey Wallace, you don't think that'll get the deal done?
1: It might.
5: It
1: might. I mean, I know the Miami deal is Tyler Hero, where they're talking picks there too as well. The problem is that anymore, and you know this, anymore the players have so much power now. And I look, maybe if I'm Giannis, I'd go to Oklahoma City. I mean, I'd go to Oklahoma City over Miami, maybe. You know, just to win. So a lot of it is going to have to do with okay, what are the deals? As you just pointed out, I think Oklahoma City can outdo a Miami deal. But where does Giannis want to go? Does he want to go to Miami or does he want to go to Oklahoma City? If I'm him, I mean, the city, it's no doubt I'm going to Miami, right? But, I mean, in terms of where are you going to win, I think you go to Oklahoma City. Now, so that's up to Giannis. He's going to have a lot of say in this, I think. Thanks for the call. I appreciate it. It opens you up at 310-840-4910. Let's fit in one more in this segment. Let's go out to Chicago. That's where Brandon is. Brandon, thanks for waiting. You're on Sports Night here on Western One Sports. Go right ahead, Brandon.
7: Hey, what's going on, John? Thanks for taking my call tonight, fellas.
1: Of course.
7: So it looks like we're going to get a rematch of the NBA Cup from earlier this year, and where the Knicks won the NBA Cup.
1: Wow, I forgot about the NBA Cup. The Knicks did win the NBA Cup. You're 100% right.
7: So we'll see what happens, man. But man, hats off to the Spurs. You know, Buford, he's been with the Spurs for forever, man. He won 4 titles, you know, with Tim Duncan. Pop and company, it looks like they got that culture restored. You know, and then Brian Murphy, the GM, man, hats off to him. He built an incredible team, man. And Mitch Johnson, too, man, his adjustments, you know, to come back down 3-2. Hats off to him. It just shows you, though, that it does take a team. You know, they do have the MVP in Wemby, where you saw tonight, you know, a 7'4 point guard put Hartenstein on skates, which opened up, you know, the floor to all his fellow teammates, Champagne, doing his best Robert Horry impression. You know, it's just Wemby has been in these situations. You know, you saw it when USA played France. He willed that team to, you know, have Steph, you know, take him, you know, put him to sleep. But that game was epic. You know, I'll never forget that game. And then, you know, Castle, he's been with UConn in these situations. So they are a young team, but they are battle tested. And, you know, I just think that Wemby is the MVP, but you need a, you know, a team to win a championship. And these guys have filled their roles to the max. And it's just going to be exciting to see Wemby go against this Knicks. If I was the Knicks, I would put OG on him because Cat, I don't think he has the lateral quickness if he's going to be ISO'd like how they did with Hartenstein. If they follow that same blueprint.
1: Brandon, thanks for the call. Let me just focus on what he just said there about from a team standpoint. I mean, think about this. Champagne went 6 of 10 from three-point land, but a lot of it was early. Hit a couple of key shots late. But, I mean, they got off to a great start. They were up 18-8. Champagne hit a couple of corner threes early. Wemby's Wemby. De'Aaron Fox played much better in this game. He showed the experience that he had in the playoffs a couple of times. He had been in a Game 7 in a playoff series. He was much better, and he's still banged up. But guys like he mentioned Castle, of course, he was at UConn, won championships. He was a guy playing the tournament. It's different in the NBA, though. These guys are so good. But, I mean, Vassell, Castle stepped up. Dylan Harper had a tap-in late in this game that was absolutely huge. Even a guy like Cornette, because remember, Wemby was playing with 5 fouls in this game, and he had to be taken out in the fourth quarter. They brought him back at about just under 6 minutes left in this game. But Lick Cornette maybe had the biggest play of the game. Hartenstein had a breakaway. It had a steal. He should have gave it up. But Cornette had a block, and then they got a hoop on the other end. Then they got a three after that. So instead of two for Oklahoma City, they went on a 5-0 run there. So he had like kind of a 7-point reverse right there. So I mean, just talking about, there's a bunch of guys. Keldon Johnson hit 2 threes late in this game. Like you look at the box score and you look at Keldon Johnson in 16 minutes, 11 points, 4 of 8, 2 of 5, and you're thinking, okay, he wasn't that great. But it was when he hit those shots. He hit 2 threes late. So, look, this is a really young team. And I'll be interested. One of the big things is, look, you go to New York, you went to Oklahoma City tonight, and it's really impressive what they did. That place was absolutely on fire, and San Antonio got off to a great start with these young guys. You go to New York, it's just a different ballgame. It's loud. It doesn't stop. It's relentless. I think the Spurs are going to win this thing. I got to give it a little bit more thought because it just happened. But my point in this is for a young team to come in like that and show that kind of composure, Wemby's 22. You know, these guys, other than Fox, Vassell, Castle, guys like that, Dylan Harper, they haven't had experiences like this. Keldon Johnson. This is their first experience in the playoffs, and they got to the NBA Finals. You know, it's what Oklahoma City and San Antonio are going to do over the next number of years, man, is going to be unbelievable. Because here's the thing. Wemby's not as close. He's not even close to what he's going to be. This guy's going to fill out. He's going to get bigger. He's going to get stronger. And the biggest thing that's going to happen with Wemby is that all these different defenses, all these different ways that teams are going to try to defend him, and this is what started to happen with guys like Durant and Curry and why they got so much better and better and better is because you started throwing different defenses at them. What if we do this? What if we do this? What if we do that? And a lot of it was, let's be physical with them. That's the first thing that teams will do. And this is what New York's going to do to Wemby. Okay, let's start being physical. Okay, he's figured that out. Now we're going to, you know, bring the double and do this. Oh, he's figured that out. Like, it's just boom, boom, boom. And the more they play, the better they get, the more filled out they get, the more of a man they become. And this is what all the Spurs are going to do because they're all so young, but it revolves around Wemby. So, if you're going to get the Spurs, the Knicks better get them now because I don't think you're going to get the Spurs in a year or two or three. Because this team, if they can keep it together financially, if this team's going to grow, all these guys are going to get better. I mean, this is as bad as Harper's going to be or Vassell or Castle or Wemby or any of these guys. And then it's going to be, and nothing against guys like Champagne or Fox or whatever, but then other guys are going to want to come here. And, man. But we were just saying about this against with OKC, too. I mean, one injury, and that's what it took for OKC. Their second-best player gets hurt, and that's it. So, anyway, give me your thoughts. Let's get back out to the lines. It's going to be the Spurs and the Knicks in the NBA Finals, 111-103. The Spurs win it. Let's get out to the lines. Let's start opening them up at 310-840-4910 on the Westwood One Sports Talk and Text Line. 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
0: 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But will the three-time Super Bowl MVP be fully ready for the Chiefs' opener against Denver? 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
1: This is good. 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We get crazy every Saturday night / Sunday morning. Alex is here. Stu is here. Stu is awesome. We don't get Stu all the time, so we got to celebrate when Stu is here.
2: I miss you, Stu.
1: That's right. Yeah. We can admit it. We love all the producers, but Stu is the original. You know, Stu is the original, and it is awesome to have Stu. 310-840-4910. I see some usual suspects. Now things are about ready to get weird here in just a second. The usual suspects are on the line, and we'll get out to the lines in 1 minute at 310-840-4910. Let me play one cut here just because one guy, we've talked all about the Spurs. We've talked all about Oklahoma City and what they could do, and SGA, and we've talked Wemby, and we've talked all the rest of the young Spurs, and they win, by the way, 111-103. They're going to the NBA Finals. A redo, a rematch of the 99 NBA Finals.
3: Go Spurs, go!
1: Knicks and the Spurs. There's Wemby. Between the Knicks and the Spurs. But one guy who's not being talked about on the sheet here, let's see which is the best one. I'm going to play cut 10 from Mitch Johnson here. So for those who don't know, Mitch Johnson, his dad was John Johnson. He was a member of the 1979 NBA champion Seattle Supersonics. You might remember like Jack Sikma and his really bad haircut, or Gus Williams, or Dennis Johnson, who of course later was a Celtic. They were kind of a one-and-done type of a team, so maybe not a lot of people remember those Seattle Sonics, but his dad was John Johnson, who played for those Seattle Sonics. But the bigger thing is, and not a lot of people have talked about this, which means that's when you know you're doing a good job, he replaced Greg Popovich. And for an era of fans, I wouldn't call Popovich the best coach of all time. I think he's very, very good. There's some guys with more wins. You know, your Don Nelsons and Red Auerbachs, and Auerbach has won more titles and everything. But Popovich is up there. And I don't know. I'm not into lists. I'm not into Mount Rushmores or anything like that. But for a certain era of time, Greg Popovich was considered to be one of the best of all time, and the Spurs have been good for a very, very, very, very long time. And one of the reasons I respected Greg Popovich is because he was not only there for the good times when they were winning championships. Usually by that point, a guy like Phil Jackson's like, adios, amigo, he's gone. And Popovich didn't do that. In fact, Pop was forced off the bench because of health issues. He wanted to keep teaching young players and get the Spurs back up to where he believed they belong. Now, he's still within the organization, but he's had a lot of health issues. And help personally bring Mitch Johnson to the Spurs, and Mitch has done an amazing job. So here is the head coach of the Spurs, an unenviable job to replace Greg Popovich, but he's done an amazing job. Here he is talking about the Spurs reaching the finals with their very young roster.
4: As I said earlier, experience a lot of times is used in the form of best use or the lack thereof when you need it the most. And people don't talk about as much the habits, the character, the togetherness, the competitive response, the things we talk about in these media sessions every single day. And this team has now been pretty damn consistent for a long time, for over 100 games for the most part. And so I'll take those things with the experience that we've gone through when you want to look back in terms of how we started the year, how we got to the cup on the road versus Denver and L.A., what we did in the cup, playing these guys around Christmas time a few times, expectations. We've played in three playoff series without Victor, without Fox, multiple games. I don't know who has as much experience as we do this year in the season of 2025-2026.
1: Good stuff. Plus, you got to love a coach that's got like a gravelly voice because he's been screaming the entire season. Like, he has no juice left in the voice because he's been yelling at young players the entire season. But he even brought up the cup, which I don't know if I consider the cup anything really big, but he was saying that's when they played the Knicks. And he is right. I mean, they've had guys out of these playoffs. I'm talking a lot tonight about Oklahoma City and the guys that they were missing. But Fox has been injured a lot. Like you said, Wemby was missing some time early in these playoffs. And just they've had a lot of young guys step up who haven't really had playoff experience. And that's the reason why they are where they are. But I just wanted to highlight Mitch Johnson because replacing Greg Popovich, not an easy thing. You could see in San Antonio where they might get a little uneasy with Pop leaving the bench. But here's this guy jumps in. And here they are in the NBA Finals. All right, let's get out to the lines at 310-840-4910.
3: Go Spurs, go!
1: Top of the hour. There you go. There's Wemby, baby. Top of the hour, we will play the game that is sweeping the nation. We should be talking about blank, and we always do that. We open up the phone lines. And, yeah, we're going to talk a lot of NBA playoffs tonight, but you take over the show at the top of the hour at 310-840-4910. Without further ado, ladies and gentlemen, boys and girls of all ages, you know him, you love him. His name is Mr. Positive in Michigan, and he kicks us off in this segment. Mr. Positive, the stage is yours.
2: To my warriors, as I enter your mind and body and ready to suck the negativity from your soul, I need you to remember the earth shakes like thunder. The mountains come alive. The lava starts to boil. It is your time to strive. Boom shakalaka. And let the movement begin. Inspiration across the nation. To my warriors, I believe in you. Live in the present. You have the gifts. Live your dreams. Make them real. Go for it. Love you all. Boom shakalaka.
1: Very nice. I'm telling you, Mr. Positive is good. That was flawless tonight. It was absolutely flawless. But I got to tell you, Alex, so he called Monday, right? I was doing the late night show on Monday, Memorial Day. And I tried to tell, I can't even remember who was running the ship. Maybe it was Oliver. It wasn't his fault. It was just, I tried to tell him, I go, we're going to bring in Mr. Positive. I need some, you know, we need some music. It really punches it up when you do that. And it wasn't that he wasn't good Monday. He was. But, like, the music behind it, like, I think that inspires people. I think it's the combination of everything. But well done by you. I like the music. It just adds to it. It adds to the ambiance of Mr. Positive. I wrote a few notes there. I always get nervous when he's talking about what he's going to suck out of me. He talked about lava tonight.
3: The positive.
1: Yes. He was going to suck the negative from your soul. He talked about lava tonight. Lava, that was a new one. They brought up some lava. I don't know in what context. I was just scribbling fast, but that was a good one, man. There was not a stumble. There was not a stop. That was just straight through, man. That was straight through. And I think the musical choice was outstanding tonight. I think everything together was outstanding.
3: Thank you so much.
1: What did you think? I think that was some new music, right? You play inspirational music every time,
3: yes.
1: But I think that was a new version.
3: Well, when I talked to him on the phone now, I started to gauge how we do our pre-on-air phone conversation. He was jacked up. He loves Wemby, yeah. And I thought, you know what? We're going to do something with the cascading Wemby. Mountain breeze in the back, a little bit of floating water breeze in Buffalo in the distance.
1: I like it.
3: It was
1: I like
3: great.
1: It. It's very nice. All right, now here's the thing on this next one, 310-840-4910. There's Mr. Positive. If you want to talk Mr. Positive, that always stirs emotion within people. So we're not only are we talking NBA playoffs, but if you would like to opine on Mr. Positive, that is always a good thing. I was gone a couple of weeks ago. My son graduated, I think it was 2 weeks ago. So I don't know if Raphael called, but I don't think I've heard from Raphael for like 2 or 3 weeks. So I don't know what he's been doing. I don't know what the story is. Maybe I missed him. He missed me. But anyway, here's our good friend Raphael from Chicago. Raphael, you're on Sports Night here on Westwood One Sports. You go right ahead, and it's good to hear from you, my friend.
5: It's great to hear you too, John Lund.
1: What's going on?
5: I know, I've been listening to this show for a couple months now, and Mr. Positive is always showing up, and I feel like his inspirational thing, I feel like he never is actually something that just comes out of his mind. I feel like he has it on, like, a script, like, he's got a little piece of paper, like a napkin, and then he gets, like, a little pencil or a pen, and then he just starts writing down what he's going to say. So I wonder that if Mr. Positive is, still, I'm not saying it's not good, bad, but I'm just saying, I wonder if it's, like, scripted, like he writes it down before and then he says it, because I don't know. And also, has Mr. Negative called recently?
1: You know, I think a couple of weeks ago, I know we will hear at some point from Mr. Realistic. He calls from Massachusetts, but he's usually a little bit later of a caller. He might call in a couple of hours, and he's pretty funny. But yeah, I think you're right. The real some people have tried to emulate what Mr. Negative does, but the real Mr. Negative calls from Texas. I know his voice. We all do because we've recorded some of these things, so we do know the real Mr. Negative. And I think it's been probably 2 or 3 weeks for Mr. Negative. Yeah, it's been a while. Been a while, Raphael.
5: Yeah, no, it has. I mean, I'm in such a good mood, and I hope. Do you know if Mr. Negative is a Spurs fan, or is he?
1: I don't think he is. Yeah, I don't think he is. And even if he were, I still don't know that he would be positive in any way, shape, or form. You know?
5: Oh, yeah, I bet he'd be like, yeah, the Knicks have won 10 playoff games in a row. They're totally not going to be like it. He's like those one. He's like one of those people that can always find a problem into like anything.
1: That's
5: but,
1: the way I see
5: it. Yeah, I'm in a great mood. I've always been an Oklahoma City Thunder hater. I just hate him so much. Yeah, but like to be the Thunder.
3: You're too young to hate Raphael.
1: Yeah, exactly. Love it.
5: Yeah, always been so great. Yeah.
3: Nice.
5: Yeah, it's great to hear from you. And I like Mr. Realistic. I mean, he is pretty realistic, but like
1: he's funny.
5: About the NBA.
1: Yeah.
5: I'm not saying that like the Knicks are totally gonna win it, but I think they have a chance. They're probably going to like 6 games at least. Because when you think about it, they've won 10 games, playoff games in a row. The last time they lost a playoff game was in April.
1: Yeah, they're good. They've been good. Yeah, and
5: yeah,
1: I think the margin is something like 23 a game too. I mean, they're not just barely beating this team; they're crushing teams.
5: They're killing them. Yeah, also, I don't know, one of the callers said that it's going to be hard for Wimby to guard Anthony Towns. I think that Wimby, he can't not guard anybody. He's an alien. I don't know, I just...
1: Good call.
5: They have a dun-dun-dun.
1: So Raphael, awesome. You're the best, man. You're the best. Have a wonderful rest of your evening, and it is our pleasure to hear from you. I know it's been a couple of weeks, but thank you for checking in, and do it again real soon, okay?
5: Yeah. All right, bye.
1: Take care. That's our good friend, Raphael.
2: And ready to suck the negativity from your soul.
1: He said suck, right? Not sock.
3: Yeah, yeah.
1: Yeah, suck the negativity from your soul. I guess it's not as creepy as I thought it was, because for a minute, because I was writing things down he was saying, and I was like, he's sucking out of my soul there. What am I? Do I need to be a little nervous? I mean, what's going on?
3: Hey, yo.
1: Okay. No, I thought it was fine. And it was really good. And the music was outstanding. There you go. All right. That opens up at 310-840-4910. 310-840-4910. That is the Westwood One Sports Talk and Text Line. We can get into NBA playoffs. Anything else you want to do as well? I do want to play because the top of the hour in about 23 minutes, we will completely open up the lines and you can go crazy on this whole thing. We tell you that all the time that we're going to get in the back seat. I'm going to get back there. Alex is going to get back there. Stu's going to be back there. We're going to hang out. We're going to put on blindfolds and get a cigarette. And you guys are going to drive the car. So top of the hour, we can talk about whatever you want. Oh, you know, Alex is very health conscious. So I don't know if Alex would do cigarette. He might do something else. But I don't know about cigarettes.
3: A few other things.
1: Might be something else. But you get the gist of the idea, which is we should be talking about blank. And we'll do that now. Well, about 21 and a half minutes at 310-840-4910. We'll take more of your thoughts in the NBA Finals as well. Plus, I want to play a couple of things before the top of the hour. Adam Silver stuff, if you missed it, from ESPN and where the NBA exactly is right now. So let's do all that coming up next. It's Sports Night, the late night version on Westwood One Sports and the Westwood One Sports app.
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0: It's the two best words in sports. Game 7, Thunder, Spurs, Wemby versus SGA. One more time, an entire season comes down to this. 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
1: Hello, friends. 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Stu's here. Alex is here. Say hello to them. 310-840-4910, the Westwood One Sports talk and text line. If you want to talk NBA playoffs, that's what we're doing now. The Spurs beat the defending champion, Oklahoma City Thunder, 111-103. If you want to get into Game 7, we can. Want to look at an early look at Knicks-Spurs, we can do that as well. Top of the hour, we'll talk about whatever you want. So you take over the show. We should be talking about blank. You want to hit baseball, NFL, whatever the case may be. You want to get into any other NBA topics besides the finals, that is fine. You take over the show at 310-840-4910. I'll hit up some numbers or hit up some lines here in just a minute. But here's one thing, as the at least my social media feed at John Lund Radio, you can always be following me around. My feed right now is all about Chet Holmgren going to the Bucks, but not so fast. My friend, as Lee Corso many times famously said, Chet Holmgren's big extension kicks in this offseason. It's 5 years, $239.3 million. Would the Bucks like to pay this? Next year, $41.3. Next year after that, 45. Next year after that, 48. Next year after that, 51. Next year after that, 55. Chet Holmgren took two shots. Jamal Crawford, who was calling this game alongside Mike Tirico and Reggie Miller as a shooter himself, said, look, I'd rather have the guy go 1-for-15. 1-for-2 means you were afraid. He played 33 minutes in Game 7 and took two shots. That's two more than me and you. He grabbed four rebounds. He did nothing. Now, if you're Oklahoma City, it makes way too much sense. Sam Presti's one of the, if not the best general manager in the league. Obviously, just for the SGA, Paul George trade, in which not only did he get SGA, but a bunch of picks, he should be GM of the decade, maybe of the next, maybe of the quarter century for that heist. But he's done a lot of good things with these picks. But I'm just not sure.

you're going to look bad. You're going to whatever. 1 for 2 in 33 minutes in a game seven means you were afraid. That's what that means. I mean, I'm as unathletic as they come, but I've been doing this a long, long, long, long time. And there were opportunities where he just didn't pull the trigger. If I'm Milwaukee, it's like, what? I got to pay this guy five in about $240 million, starting next year at $40 million and ending up at $55 million in 5 years. I don't pay this guy. By the way, if said trade were to happen, I'm just messing around here, possible starting lineup if they could somehow get Giannis, because you got to worry about the Spurs if you're Oklahoma City. How about this for a starting lineup, by the way, if they could get him? SGA, Alex Caruso, J-Dub, and Jalen Williams, so both of them, and Giannis. That'd be pretty good, because Giannis is a first-teamer, SGA is the defending MVP, and when J-Dub gets healthy, I mean, he was the Oklahoma City second-best player, and he was an all-star and an all-NBA guy a year ago, and if he's healthy, they might win this series. That's pretty good. Just a thought. But, you know, the other thing, we just don't know this about Giannis, and everybody's, like, looking at the, you know, the possible trades. Milwaukee's not in charge here. Giannis is in charge. And if Giannis is just dead set on going to Miami, and a lot of players are. Because, first of all, you're going to the Eastern Conference. I don't want to play. He might think to himself, why would I want to be in the West? I don't want to play San Antonio. How about I go to the East? And as good as the Knicks have played so far, I think everyone would agree, next year, the East is wide open. Could be Detroit, could be Cleveland, could be the Knicks. I mean, if he went to Miami and put himself with Bam and, you know, looked like Hero would go the other way as the main piece. But, I mean, Andrew Wiggins, I mean, you'd have a pretty good team. You'd have a shot at the Eastern Conference, and you wouldn't have to go through San Antonio. And, oh, by the way, living in South Beach, not so bad. And, oh, by the way, they don't have a state income tax. So maybe that's just where Giannis wants to be. But my feet, at least, is on fire. I mean, absolute fire. As far as, like, Giannis is going to Oklahoma City. But before you do that, remember, the teams aren't in charge like they used to be. The teams used to make the deal, and it was like, you got to go there. Giannis is not just going to say, sure, you want to send me to Oklahoma City? That's where I'll play. I mean, logically, we all sit here and we go, man, look at that team. Look at what you could be. But does Giannis want to play there? Would Giannis want to go to the East? I don't know, Giannis. I haven't asked him lately. You know, maybe he's just dead set on Miami. That would be a pretty good team. They'd have a good shot in the Eastern Conference, and you're living in Miami. And a lot of players want to do that anyway. So we'll see. But certainly I know that Oklahoma City is going to make some calls. But as I said at the beginning of the segment, Chet Holmgren's new deal just kicks in. And the lasting impression and the taste in your mouth is what you just saw against San Antonio, which is he's afraid. You take two shots in 33 minutes? I don't know how else you describe that. Because, look, I don't like to call out guys and say lack of effort, or they quit, or they this, or they that, or one of the biggest charges you could have against a guy, but that's what everybody's saying right now is you were afraid. If you're only squeezing off two shots in the NBA and you're the second best player on Oklahoma City, like Shai Gilgeous-Alexander is not going to say it out loud. He's a classy guy. He gave all the credit to San Antonio. We played the cuts, and we'll play him a little bit later on in the show. You know, he just said, look, they were a better team, but SGA is going, what else can I do? I scored 35, went 12 of 21, went to the line 11 times, and they were legit times. He wasn't flopping all over the floor like a fish. These last two games, I think, were officiated very, very well. But he's looking around going, Cason Wallace scored 14 of his 17 in the fourth quarter on three-pointers. He just got hot. And that's not really a normal thing. J-Dub's sitting over there in street clothes. He's thinking, who's going to help me? You know, Jared McCain they got from Philadelphia just a couple of months ago. I mean, he at times was okay, but it was like, dude, you're all NBA third teamer. You just signed a 5-year extension that is astronomical, and you take two shots? We'd be having this conversation if he did, as Jamal Crawford said on the broadcast on NBC. If he had gone 1 for 15, we'd have the conversation, but we wouldn't have the conversation of, I think he was afraid of Wemby. And if you're Oklahoma City, you're an Oklahoma City fan, you're Sam Presti, you're the head coach, you're a player on that team. I mean, when you do your exit interviews, I guess Monday, before you go off to Cancun or wherever it is you're going to go, I'm sure they're going to have a closed-door meeting with Chet Holmgren that says, dude, like what? Why? It just, you know, nothing will get out on it, but just that's got to be the first question. They pull out the box score and they put it in front of them and they go, why? Like, what was going on here? Like, what were you doing? You know, you should be squeezing off two shots minimum a quarter. Maybe more like three or four, especially given the injuries that they had. So this is going to be

0: the main conversation the entire offseason for Oklahoma City. Can they continue to do what they've done, which is be patient, be patient, be patient, be patient. All these young players are going to come together, and they have. And I think all season long, most of us in the media were saying, man, who's going to stop an Oklahoma City dynasty? I thought San Antonio was too young to do it. You know, this is their first, people are forgetting, this is their first time in the playoffs. They weren't there last year. They weren't there the year before. They weren't. This is their first run through it. And the same thing that happened to Oklahoma City. I mean, they had some injuries. They got tired. But, man, the whole offseason, the biggest question of the offseason has just now become, maybe not the biggest. I mean, LeBron's going to be number one where he goes. Giannis now, I think everybody thought he was going to go to Miami, but I think that a lot of people are going to interject that he could go to Oklahoma City. Where Jaylen Brown goes is going to be a major conversation. I think he stays. I think Harden signs a contract extension. I think Durant stays in Houston for all the discussion of that. Golden State's going to try to be very aggressive to put somebody with Steph Curry, those kind of things. By and large, there's lots of hot air and there's not very much action. But just rocketing up the board, I don't know, after LeBron, after Giannis maybe, because I don't think Jaylen Brown's going anywhere, is what's going to go with Chet Holmgren? And who would take him? Like, if I'm Milwaukee and you're trying to make that the centerpiece of my trade, I got to sit down with that guy first. I got to see what's in that guy's head. Like, dude, same thing. Like, Oklahoma City's going to have that conversation with him on Monday. Like, can you explain this to us? Can you explain two shots to us? When we're going to pay you all this money and this wasn't you last year. Like, what, are you afraid of this guy? Is this your kryptonite? What? Anyway. All right, we're going to open up the show to you. Coming up next, we can talk NBA playoffs or whatever is on your mind. It is the game show that is sweeping the nation. We should be talking about blank. You tell us. 310-840-4910. 310-840-4910. Jump on the line right now. It is the late version of Sports Night on Westwood One Sports and the Westwood One Sports app. Again, 310-840-4910. 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

0: Yes. Welcome in. Hour number three. Thank you for joining us. Late night version of Sports Night. We are just about ready to do. We should be talking about blank at 310-840-4910 on the Westwood One Sports Talk and text line. Stu is here producing the program. Alex is here. Andrew is here. I don't know if I ever want to bring Andrew on the air. Hey, Andrew, can you just say hello to everybody? And I'll explain why. Just in your regular voice, just say hello to everybody, Andrew.
1: Hey, everybody.
0: Andrew's got this really nice, deep baritone type voice. I sound like Alvin the Chipmunk. Stu's got a nice voice. Alex has a nice voice, but Andrew could probably take over the show. He's just got a very nice voice. Like, he was like, we're about 10 seconds out. Like, just very nice. I can't get that deep. Very nice voice from Andrew. So we got Stu, we got Alex, we got Andrew. I am John Lund. Thank you for joining us in the late night version of Sports Night on Westwood One Sports and Westwood One Sports app. We should be talking about blank. You take over the show anywhere you want to go. That's what we'll do. Just so you know, we take this as long as it's great. As long as it's great, it could be the rest of the show. Could be just one segment. We move on to the thing, so it is about you. Real quick, will you explain, Stu, so you're in New York, and you work for other entities as well as Westwood One Sports, so you're going to be in the epicenter of all of this work, and how crazy is this going to be with the Knicks taking on the Spurs, but just the Knicks side of things in New York and how crazy it's going to get and what happens if they win this thing? It's been a while since a New York team won a championship. Like, what is this all going to be like?
2: Yeah, it is already pretty crazy, the fact that the Knicks have gone to the finals for the first time since 99 and have the chance to win one for the first time since 73, which is crazy to say. But, yeah, I don't think the city's ready for it, honestly. I think this will be the most sought after, I guess aside from a Mets championship, because that's also been a while. But, I mean, the Giants have won lately.
0: That ain't happening.
2: No, not this year, that's for sure.
0: Not soon, yeah, not soon.
2: But the Giants have won lately, the Yankees have won lately. So yeah. I think the Knicks winning would be something very special for the city. And the one thing about the Knicks, which is, you know, Yankees and Mets is close to 50-50. Giants, Jets, close to 50-50. Nothing against the Brooklyn Nets, but this is a Knicks town. Like,
0: no doubt.
2: 96% Knicks fans, right? Like, yeah. So this is going to be one of those things where I don't think the city will be ready for them to win a championship.
0: Man, that'd be crazy. The Spurs are the favorites, but would not shock me the way that the Knicks are playing. Again, 11 games in a row, I realize who they've played, but they're winning these games with an average of like 23 points a game. So that is your NBA finals. So if you want to talk finals, that's great. Knicks versus the Spurs NBA finals, what your baseball team's doing the third of the way through the season, you buying, you selling, the NBA flopping and tanking. You heard from the commissioner earlier this week. Baseball, we can get into that conversation. Kyler versus JJ. You want to talk about the NFL? Everybody always wants to talk the NFL. You take over the show. All right, by order of who's been waiting the longest, and by the way, we got a full board, and I'm looking at it right in front of me. Calls from all over the place, including Canada, so it's going to be a lot of fun here. Let's start, though. Noah in Baltimore has been waiting a long time. Noah, the stage is yours here on Sports Night on Westwood One Sports. Go right ahead, Noah.
3: Hey, how are you tonight, John?
0: Man, we're doing great. Thanks. How are you?
3: Good, good. You know, we got our call tonight. We got our Sunday night special, Mr. Positive. Loved it. Yep. Got a little shout out. Got a little inspiration for the nation over there.
0: Yes, there you go. Inspiration for the nation. Well done.
3: We love it. It's great. Always love them and much love. I want to touch on something real quick that you talked about earlier in the show towards the beginning, which was the salary cap in baseball and how next year there might not be a season. I honestly, I think personally, and me being an Orioles fan, me going through this for a long time, just knowing that we don't spend money, right?
0: Yeah.
3: And being at the bottom of the payroll every single year. Like, I think if you looked at it at a standpoint, like, I think it was last year or 2 years ago when we got a new, was it owner, Rubenstein, who took it over a couple of years ago, right? He came in with, after he bought the Orioles, with more money than the owner of the Yankees had, even after buying the Orioles. So I think you have to understand to a certain degree is, yes, there needs to be a salary cap, but I also think they need to incentivize teams to spend more money. Like, we have money to spend. We just don't spend it. You know what I mean? So, yeah there has to be a salary cap because the bigger market teams are going to have more money. But at the end of the day, I think even the smaller market teams, including the Orioles, right? They have money to spend they haven't been able to spend. So I think something that hasn't been talked about is maybe incentivizing the teams to spend more instead of maybe putting a cap on it. What do you think?
0: Well, what the first proposal that came from Major League Baseball had a cap, which, you know, all the Players Association freaked out about, and it was at $245 million. Well, to put that in perspective, the Dodgers, the Mets, the Yankees, Toronto, Philly, Atlanta, and Houston are all over that number. Now, here's the interesting part. They had a floor proposal in there of $171 million, which there are 15 teams above that. But I'm looking at your Orioles right now. Your Orioles payroll right now is $166 million. So they're not even to the floor, and that's the 16th team. So think about this. Miami's at 74, Cleveland's at 85, Tampa's at 87, Chicago's at 88. Those teams would have to more than double their payroll. So it's exactly what you're talking about is they realize that, look, we can't just walk in here and propose a cap, and that 245 is not going to work. I think it's going to end up being closer to maybe, you know, 300 or something like that or whatever. But to your point, your Baltimore Orioles are spending 166, so they'd have to even bring that number up. So that's part of the proposal so far, yeah.
3: Yeah, that's just all I'm saying. Like, you know, teams have money, they can spend it, and some choose not to. So at some point, you're going to have to, you know, spend money even when you don't want to. All right, so thanks for taking my call. Have a good one.
0: You got it, man. Anytime. Appreciate it. Opens up your line. Again, we should be talking about blank. You take over the show at 310-840-4910. Do remember that the Spurs beat the Thunder tonight, 111-103. It's going to be Knicks and Spurs for the NBA championship. Let's go to Boston. That's where PB is. PB, thanks for waiting. You're on Sports Night here on Westwood One Sports. PB, go right ahead.
1: You got TV in Dallas in Boston. Gentlemen, can you all give me a boom shakalaka?
4: Boom shakalaka.
1: The cult is alive on the streets of Boston, Massachusetts, sir.
0: Very
1: and
0: nice.
1: Tonight, we got our robes on. We got our chalices out. We're hanging out in front of the bonfire. And we're some John Lund, heavy metal maniac, rock and roll believers. And tonight, we're out and about in the streets of Boston.
0: He was going so good. He was going so good. Oh, it breaks my heart that we had to let him go. Breaks my heart. But I get it. You know, they're out. They're loose. You know, that kind of stuff. But PB, call anytime. Call anytime. We appreciate that you're taking the show on the road and you're spreading the word of the greatness. Thank you very much, PB. That opens up the line at 310-840-4910. 310-840-4910. Let's go north of the border. Alan is in Canada. Alan, whatever it is on your mind, you're on Sports Sun and Westwood One Sports. Thanks for the call, Alan. We love going north of the border. Welcome.
5: John Tortorella. I know he's not the most popular guy in the media. He gets very surly, and he blows a stack constantly. But credit where credit is due, 19 wins, 4 losses, 1 overtime loss since he took over with Bruce Cassidy. Bruce Cassidy was fired 8 games, with 8 games remaining in the regular season.
0: Right.
5: And they were 26 points in arrears of the Colorado Avalanche, the President's Trophy Colorado Avalanche, the best team out of 32 teams, and a major upset winner. They won it 4 straight. Outscoring the Avalanche 14-7. If I were to tell you that the Golden Knights were going to upset the Avalanche, you would have said, am I hearing you right? At the beginning of this series, you would have said, am I hearing you right? You mean the other way around. Of course you mean the other way around.
0: You're correct.
5: And I would have said, no, it's going to be a major upset. You would have said, I'm cuckoo. You're going to put me in a straitjacket. They defeated Utah 4-2, Anaheim 4-2, and facing the Colorado
0: Carolina
5: team. It was a major upset. So it's it reminds me of 2019 when they upset the best team in the regular season ever, Tampa Bay Lightning. The Tampa Bay Lightning had 128 points Columbus Blue Jackets had 98, 30 points in arrears, and they upset them in 4 straight, outscoring them 19-7. So he is a miracle worker, John Tortorella. No matter what you think of him, he's an absolute miracle worker. And they're facing Carolina, 113 points in the regular season, and Vegas had 95, so they're 18 points in arrears. Carolina should win it, and they should win it in a cakewalk, but don't bet on it. I'm looking forward to that final series. It's going to be really something.
0: Am I? As am I. Great. That was a great recap. And by the way, the thing that's interesting about Tortorella, and you know this, is that, what, Rangers, Lightning, Canucks, Blue Jackets, Flyers, and now he's with the Knights. He's an amazing coach. He gets a lot out of a team, and then he just burns out fast. I mean, there's lots of coaches who do that. He kind of reminds me of Larry Brown, of the version of the NBA where he's great for a short periods of time. It was a great move by Vegas to get him in there. As you said, if you just looked at regular season, you would think to yourself that Vegas has no chance in this thing, but I wouldn't bet against Vegas, even though Carolina has looked absolutely amazing, and they – to my Canadian friends, and look, it doesn't mean because Montreal is from Canada, like all the Canadians were rooting for them. They weren't. I was, because I was just like, man, it's been a long time. It's their sport. Let's see if what they can do. But yeah, I mean, there's no doubt that the dude, at least for short periods of time, can really motivate a team, get them going, and then he kind of burns himself out with, you know, front office types, et cetera, et cetera. But there's no doubt about it. He has done an amazing job in Vegas. Thank you for the call north of the border. We appreciate that. It opens up your line at 310-840-4910. 310-840-4910. You're doing an amazing job, as you always do, in taking over the show. Let's go to, again, in order of who's waited the longest. Oh, this is our good friend, Mr. Oh, we got to go to Mr. Realistic. I was just telling Raphael, like 45 minutes ago, one of our regular callers, Raphael from Chicago, that Mr. Realistic would call a little bit later on in the show. And ladies and gentlemen, boys and girls of all ages, from Massachusetts, here is our good friend, Mr. Realistic. Mr. Realistic, you go right ahead.
4: Thank you. Yeah, and I have to listen to Raphael. He's smart.
0: he was waiting for you.
4: Hey, I pay attention to smart people. I can actually learn something. It could happen.
0: Yeah, it could.
4: And, before I get into betting as a topic, you know, good and bad bets, best and worst bets. I want to make sure people know that I was sarcastic one time when I said that Texas Rangers are going to the World Series with the Boston Red Sox because they both bought their tickets early to get great seats to see the Dodgers play the Tampa Bay Rays. I never got to say the last part because my phone died. You know, if people have smartphones, I have a dumb phone. There's an adjective I added to that. But
0: thank you.
4: Yeah. As far as betting, you said you're terrible at betting.
0: Terrible.
4: You can always bet someone that this guy bowled 301 because it's hard to bet a 300 and lose. And you can bet gamblers that they can't quit gambling.
0: That's not a bad. That's good. I like that. I like that.
4: If they
0: very
4: collect
0: nice.
4: The money, you win.
0: Exactly. Okay, yeah, I got to try something. Thank you. Appreciate it. There is Mr. Realistic, ladies and gentlemen, boys and girls of all ages, Mr. Realistic. All right, let's continue it as you continue to take over the show at 310-840-4910. It is Sports Night on Westwood One Sports and the Westwood One Sports app. I believe he called last week, and he was absolutely great. And if I mess up the name because he told me how to say it, Super Racy Day. Super Racy Day, is that right? Super Racy Day. See, he called last week, and he was absolutely amazing. In fact, Racy Day, Super Racy Day from Detroit. And Super Racide, I got to tell you, man, when you called last week and you and I had a back and forth that was a lot of fun, a couple of friends texted me. They said, I just tuned in, man. Who was that call? Who was that caller? He was a great caller. So they really appreciated it last week, and I'm glad to have you on again this week here on Sports Night. Go right ahead.
6: Thanks, and I appreciate you very, very much. And as Muhammad Ali would say, the champ is here. Rumble,
0: nice.
6: Young man, rumble. The champ is here.
0: Well, you, so, got a good, you got a good you got a good Muhammad Ali there, man. Well done by you.
6: Wow. I didn't expect that one, but thanks, brother. I appreciate that.
0: Yeah.
6: Three
0: go
6: quick
0: right ahead.
6: Topics, man.
0: Yeah, of course.
6: My friend Johnny, three quick topics, starting with, somebody get France on the phone. Somebody get France on the phone and tell them we're going to flip the bill. We want another statue. We want it to look just like Wimby. Same height, same size. Put a robe on him. Put a torch in his hand. 7'4" statue. Ship it to New York, because that's going to be one of the trophies the New York Knicks is going to get. The Frenchman will take the L, baby. He's going down. I got New York all the way on this. Hey, New York got the size. They got the big bodies to put on Wimby. They got the experience. They have the experience, bro. They got the size. They got the experience. They're going to – the Spurs, they're brand new to this. I just think that they had OKC's number. That's all that was. It just had OKC's number. And I think New York is going to have their number. And we're going to get that special made new Statue of Liberty, 7'4", Wimby, shipped to New York. That's going to be part of the package deal for the NBA trophy. And hey, how you like that one? So anybody that's betting San Antonio, please, somebody, you can find me on the internet. I'm taking all bets. I want all those bets because I want to get rich off of this series. Now, let me also go to everyone has heard of Black Lives Matter, like all lives matter. But now it's hashtag Colin Kaepernick tryouts matter. Just think about that. And I want that to surface. Colin Kaepernick tryouts matter. And now let me go to Kevin Durant. Bro, you said something about him being with the Rockets. You can't honestly believe that this man, unless he is kind of, got some screws loose in his head. I hope he doesn't. Mm-hmm. But if he's really sane and rational, he would try to get to the Lakers. He would try to get to Boston or Cleveland. But he, if anything, he should try to go ahead and team up with LeBron, him and Curry and KD. KD, Curry, and LeBron. I mean, the time is now. So yeah. I don't see him sitting back saying, I'm going to go back to the Rockets, because that's a path to nowhere. Or it's a path to 3 or 4 more years, and he doesn't have 3 or 4 more years to get a ring. So I believe he's going to make a power move. But I want to hear your take on it. And, I want to hear what everybody else has to say about it in the United States of America.
0: You're the best, man. Super. Thanks for the call, man. 3 really good topics. I appreciate it. That's 310-840-4910. Let me take these. So he's got the Knicks. I don't know in how many games. Also, the Durant thing is interesting. The reason why I said he's just going to stay in Houston is he normally gives you a couple of years, does Durant. But here's the thing, too. He's not the mercenary he was with the Warriors. And you were talking about the Warriors as far as like super old man team. And I wouldn't be surprised. I do think LeBron's going to end up in Cleveland for some reason. I did think at one point maybe it was going to be like super old man team and he would go with Jimmy Butler and Draymond Green and all that kind of stuff. But I don't think that so much anymore. In fact, I think a lot of players are looking at the Warriors unlike they were a little while ago. I just think they think they're done. So I don't think he's going to do that. Would he go to Boston? I mean, there have been some talk about Jaylen Brown going to Houston, Durant going the other way. But the problem with Durant right now is, and it's not, I'm not saying he's not one of the all-time greats. I'm not saying he's one of the best offensive players in the history of the game, not just this era. But we're seeing now, he went to the Suns, and the Suns were actually better without him. He went to Houston, and look, I'm not an insider for Houston. I don't cover the Rockets, but there were discussions more about his burner and all these different things. He's really, really good. I'm not taking away anything from Kevin Durant, but he's not on that level that he was even just a few years ago where, oh, my God, our team just acquired Kevin Durant. Now, if a team acquired him, like just for the sake of conversation, whomever loses this series, San Antonio or the Knicks or somebody, if he gets onto one of those teams, of course. But he's not Batman anymore, and I don't even know if he's a Robin anymore. And I don't know even because I can tell you this, having been in Phoenix, they were glad to be rid of him. And I can tell you this, having covered the Warriors, they were glad to be rid of him. He's one of those guys that's getting to the point in his career that he is more subtraction, addition by subtraction kind of a thing. Is he a great scorer? Sure. Yeah, absolutely. But he's hurt a lot. He's not defending like he used to. He's getting to a certain age. I mean, look, he can still be effective. He can still score 25 a night. He can still be a really good, I hesitate to say complimentary piece. He's a really, really good player still. But he's not what he was. And you start having this conversation, it's something that I'm very fond of, this talent versus tolerance. In other words, if you're really, really, really, really talented, we'll tolerate a lot. But if you're not, there comes a point in your career where your talent is not worth the tolerance. We can't tolerate because your talent doesn't outplay what we need to tolerate to have you on this team. And Kevin Durant is riding that line and may be over it now. The talent versus tolerance. I'm not sure I want to tolerate what Kevin Durant brings to the table. Because the last number of teams he's left, they've opened the door for him. They've driven him to the airport and said adios, and the team was better off for it. The Suns were. The Warriors were. Houston might be. I like Kevin Durant. And I don't think he's going to move from Houston because I don't think that there's a huge move on the other side of it. And I think teams are finished with saying, you know what, we'll give you X, Y, Z. And, I mean, if you look at the Phoenix Suns right now, they give away all those picks to get Kevin Durant from Brooklyn. And they just shouldn't have done it. And they brought back pieces like Jalen Green and Dylan Brooks. And you know what? They jived better without him. And they got the 10th overall pick. I just don't see Houston getting this big return for Kevin Durant anymore. So anyway, give me your thoughts. We can continue to talk about the NBA playoffs as well. You did a phenomenal job, as you always did. And I'm looking at the calls still. Tons of calls across the board. Again, let's continue it then. You did a great job, and I know you'll continue to do more. We should be talking about blank. If you want to hit NBA playoffs, that's fine. Anything in the offseason in the NBA we can do. Major League Baseball, how your team is doing. NFL, north of the border. I know we still got callers from Canada as well. You want to get into the Stanley Cup Finals. Vegas is taking on Carolina. Carolina looks like a juggernaut right now, but I certainly wouldn't count out Vegas, certainly after the way they played against Colorado in the West Final as well. It is Sports Night. Hit us up at 310-840-4910. John Lund with you on the late night version. 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
7: The quest for Lord Stanley's Cup is down to two. Vegas Golden Knights, Carolina Hurricanes. 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
1: What's happening? 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We'll give you one more segment to take over the show at 310-840-4910. We should be talking about blank. You tell me. Could be NBA playoffs, NBA offseason. Everybody after the Spurs beat the Thunder tonight 111-103 is putting Chet Holmgren on the Bucks and Giannis on Oklahoma City, although Giannis has said, or at least reports say, that he wants to be with Miami, so we can get into that conversation. We haven't talked a lot of baseball tonight, but we will at some point before we get out of here. We can talk some baseball, your favorite team, about a third of the way into the season. We can always talk NFL. It is always a topic, especially lots of NFL quarterback talk. We'll talk that before we get out of here. So whatever is on your mind, you take over the show at 310-840-4910. One stat that could impress all of your friends right now, Oklahoma City against everybody but San Antonio, 71-14, which is an .835 winning percentage. But against the Spurs, they finished the season 4-8. That is amazing. So, again, it's all about matchups, and the Spurs had the matchup, especially with Victor Wembanyama, and one of the reasons everybody's talking about Chet Holmgren tonight. One of two. Only took two shots tonight and only had four rebounds in 33 minutes, and so everybody is putting him on the trade block, and everybody's talking about Sam Presti, who has been very, very patient, their general manager. They still have picks. They have a lottery pick this year. I don't know who would take Holmgren's contract because the five-year, $239.5 million contract kicks in this year, and it goes year by year anywhere from $41 to $55 million after that performance. You'd have to talk me into him. But anyway, it just adds to the intrigue of the offseason. All right, let's get out to the lines again at 310-840-4910 by virtue of who has waited the longest. Our good friend James in Tacoma is going to lead us off. James, welcome to Sports Night here on Westwood One Sports. Go right ahead, James.
2: Yeah, John. So how does a supplemental draft work? Is that I heard this quarterback from Texas Tech who has a gambling addiction was ruled ineligible by the NCAA a couple of days ago. So now he's going to be entering the supplemental draft. So who's going to get to draft him?
1: So the way that it works is, and I think they do this like July or early July so that when he gets with the team or late June so that he can then get onto a team. But basically teams bid. So, in other words, it's like I'll put up a first-round pick, a second-round pick, a third-round pick. So they go through the rounds until there's a team that says, okay, I would give up next year's, just for the sake of conversation, third-round pick. And there has not been a player taken in the supplemental draft since Terrell Pryor was taken by the Raiders in 2014, and the Raiders gave up a third-round pick. So you basically bid on what you would give up for the player. The best pick wins. And that's how it works. And in Sorsby's case, it gets crazier and crazier by the day. For example, he did all these bets. So all this stuff has come out, but he did all these bets. But the biggest problem to me is from October 22 to November 23, he bet at least 50 times on Indiana football, and he was a quarterback on the roster. And then at Texas Tech now they're saying, so in Texas you can't bet. In Texas, he was wiring money across state lines, which, by the way, is illegal. So now you're talking about federal charges. He was wiring money to family and friends to make bets for him while he was at Texas Tech. So this didn't stop at Indiana. It didn't stop at Cincinnati. He did it at Texas Tech. They've already said that he's ineligible. They're trying to appeal that, and I can't imagine that they could appeal any of this because now by total money, they're saying about $100,000 in wagers over a four-year span and thousands of dollars. And then he wired money across state lines, which you can't do and bet in Texas. So anyway, he'll go into the supplemental draft. Whether anybody takes him is anybody's guess. He just got finished with a 30-day gambling rehab in Arizona, which I'm sure he's absolutely cured after 30 days. So he's a first-round talent. I mean, that's what they say, that he's a first-round talent. But with these issues, I wonder how NFL teams are going to react when he is put up in a supplemental draft.
2: Right. And last question for you, I'll let you go, is how long were you actually in Portland for? Portland, Oregon. How long were you there?
1: Boy, that was a long time ago. Four years in Portland. And I was pre-post guy for the Ducks and the Blazers, and I did a daily talk show, and I loved it. I loved the Northwest.
2: Yeah, because as much as Ian Furness hates Portland, he's a little sad because the Lloyd Center Mall is closing for good tomorrow. The entire mall.
1: What is this? Is this a mall in Seattle, Portland? Where?
2: Yeah, the Lloyd Center Mall or Tonya Harding.
1: Oh, yes. Yes. I know this area. It's closing?
2: Yeah, the mall shutting down.
1: Wow. Malls are going, but yeah, kids don't hang out at malls anymore, do they? No way. Yeah, all the malls are shutting down. Absolutely. James, you're the best, man. You always have the great stories. We appreciate it, man. Have a great night. Open job at 310-840-4910. He just mentioned Tonya Harding. I've got a should I go up? Yeah, I got a quick minute. So early in my radio career, years and years and years and years ago, after that whole thing happened, I was sent out to, I was kind of the, hey, it's a wacky morning show. They made me go out to her house and, like, knock on the door. And literally a flying hubcap comes at my head, and I'm like, and, I had a live mic and everything, and they're like, what happened? What happened? Like, she just threw something at me. I'm leaving during that whole thing. So, anyway, that's why James brought that whole thing up. All right, let's go again north of the border. I love our Canadian friends. Ryan is in Ontario. Hi, Ryan. Welcome to Sports Night. Ryan, go right ahead.
3: How you doing, John? Thanks
1: hey, Ryan.
3: For taking my call.
1: Of course.
3: You guys have a great show, and we missed Mr. Positive, Raphael. So what I wanted to talk about was the ABS challenge system. I love that in MLB.
1: Oh, I think it's amazing. The one thing I could say about baseball, I don't know what's going to happen as far as them coming to an agreement. I think it's going to take a long time, but I think we'd all have to admit that the last couple of years – with first the pitch clock, which has moved things along, and then this ABS thing is absolutely it's awesome. I mean, I was skeptical of it, but it's awesome.
3: And like that's the main thing I was going to call in about. And like everyone, go for your dreams, and I won't hang up. I won't keep the phone lines. So
1: no, you're good. You're good. Thank you, Ryan. I appreciate it. And then he paid a small homage there at the end to Mr. Positive. Let's go out to Bill in one of my favorite cities. Very underrated. Milwaukee, very underrated. Bill in Milwaukee. You're on Sportsnet here on Westwood One Sports. Bill, the stage is yours. Go right ahead.
4: Hey, John. How you doing?
1: I'm doing great. Thanks, Bill.
4: I was listening prior to your show to Sousa, and he spent a lot of time on the Vrabel scandal.
1: Uh-huh.
4: And then, now we have a little scandal of our own. Up in Green
1: What's
4: Bay.
1: Happening? What's happening?
4: Josh Jacobs.
1: You're talking, Josh Jacobs, that whole thing, that's not good.
4: Question is, they decided to release him. They didn't file charges yet. They're pending investigation.
1: Mm-hmm.
4: Now, even if they don't file charges, the NFL is investigating and can suspend him for up to 6 games for conduct detrimental to the Shield.
1: Mm-hmm.
4: Yep. Why isn't that being applied to Vrabel?
1: A great question. This is just my guess. When you're talking about domestic violence, which is what the Josh Jacobs deal is, versus something where Mike Vrabel was not loyal to his... Yeah, he was fooling around. He wasn't loyal to his wife. I think that the NFL is looking at that. Here's the problem with the NFL, and you already know this, but I'm going to remind everybody. Roger Goodell is judge, jury, and executioner. I don't know what kind of a relationship he has with Mike Vrabel. I would think from a coaching standpoint, this is a very unique situation. I can't remember anything kind of a situation like this where a coach was cheating, got caught with a reporter. The reporter, Diana Rossini, her career is over. At least as far as this kind of work is concerned. And Mike Vrabel, I'm not saying he's being celebrated, but remember he went away from the team and then somebody asked him at OTAs, 2 days ago, how it was going, and he said it's going better and he loves his wife more than ever, whatever. I think that that's one thing where it's if you're cheating on your wife versus domestic violence, I think that the NFL is just looking at it differently. Now, should they? Yeah, I mean, I think there's a difference between cheating on your wife, which I still don't think is great, versus alleged domestic violence. And so I think that's the difference between the two. But like you said, has Roger Goodell been consistent in his punishment of certain things? Not really. I mean, I don't think there's really a lot to Tom Brady deflating balls because all quarterbacks do that. They want to get a certain grip on the ball. Others do that, and Tom Brady still got a number of games from that. And then, like you said, you'll see domestic violence. It's just – I don't think there's a consistency in what they do. But I will say this, when domestic violence is involved, you're going to get the maximum amount of games because the NFL doesn't talk.
4: I totally agree on that. But I just, why is it that the coach is exempt from discipline from the NFL?
1: Yeah, I don't think he would be exempt if it was domestic violence. I think I don't care who you are. If it's domestic violence in the NFL, they have a certain stance towards that, and you're going to get the maximum amount. Here's the other thing too, and I haven't heard this, but they do have audio, and that was like, remember, go back to Ray Rice. Now that was video Ray Rice, and there's been a couple of other players where, if there's video, then what happens is it becomes public and everybody is in an outrage, and then you're going to get even more. So I haven't heard, I don't know if you have, I haven't heard the audio that was obtained, and of course it was TMZ because that's what they do.
4: No, I haven't, but, you know, I remember I've been a Packer fan for my whole life.
1: Okay.
4: And I remember when Green Bay rode James Lofton out of town.
1: Yeah,
4: because
1: I remember that too.
4: He went to the marquee and was fooling around with a stripper.
1: Mm-hmm. I remember it. I remember it. Yeah, I this is a bad situation because I feel really bad because, you know, obviously he shouldn't have put himself in this situation, but Josh Jacobs has been a really good Packer since they got him from the Raiders, and I think this is going to be a major problem. And like you said, Roger Goodell is not going to put up with this, and so whatever the maximum amount of games that Josh Jacobs can get, he's probably going to get.
4: Well, I think he's done in Green Bay.
1: Yeah. Yeah, I think you bring up a good point, too. Certain cities are just not going to put up with it. Hey, Bill, thanks for the call. I appreciate it. It opens up your line at 310-840-4910, 310-840-4910. All right, let's do this. Let's reset the NBA playoffs coming up next. Want to get your thoughts on it as well. Some people still want to talk about different things, and that's fine. We can open up the phone lines and still talk about whatever you want. I will emphasize some NBA playoffs as San Antonio gets by Oklahoma City. We'll opine on Game 7. We'll look ahead to the Knicks. Love to get your thoughts on what you think is going to happen in the NBA Finals, and we can still talk about whatever else is on your mind. Lines are still open at 310-840-4910 on the Westwood One Sports Talk and Text Line, your late-night version of Sports Night on Westwood One Sports and the Westwood One Sports app.
0: The NBA Finals are set. It's a 1999 rematch. Knicks, Spurs. Will New York win its first title in 53 years? Or will San Antonio continue its championship legacy? Now with Wemby leading the way. 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
1: Have a great time on this Saturday night / Sunday morning edition of the show. We're glad you're hanging out with us. Top of the hour, we'll reset the big story of the day, which is San Antonio is going to the NBA Finals 111-103, and they dominated pretty much start to finish of this Game 7, so we'll talk more about that. The big storylines like Chet Holmgren, not very good. You can't blame it. 35. The Spurs came out hot in this one. They were up 18-8 in this game and were absolutely dominant. Obviously, Oklahoma City got close at points, but it just seemed like San Antonio just, whether it was a putback, whether it was a corner three, whether it was, you know, forcing a turnover, a defensive play, whatever, they just seemed to have the answers. I thought Julian Champagne was one of the biggest ones, 6 of 10 from 3, and they were early. They got him a lot of confidence, but a couple of late ones, he scored 20. Victor, of course, 22 and 7. I don't think he was overly great. He was just okay, and he was good early. They got him a little bit of confidence. I thought De'Aaron Fox, even though if you look at the box score, you go 15 points, 6 of 12, 5 assists, you're not going to jump out, but he hit some big baskets as well. And then just young guys, Stephon Castle, who at times got fouled hard a couple of times, but he was really good at times. Dylan Harper had a putback in the fourth quarter that was absolutely huge. Keldon Johnson, again, numbers aren't going to jump out at you. 11 points in 16 minutes, but he had a couple of threes in the fourth quarter as well. One, he hit for the first time in a long time. They hit a corner three. So just kind of a team effort for San Antonio. And

0: It could. Sam Presti, their general manager, may just think that, you know, Chet Holmgren, who's going into a big five-year deal and it kicks in next year, yeah, he played 33 minutes, had 4 points, just shot two times. He may just – they may have their exit meetings on Monday, and maybe there's a reason for it. Maybe – I don't know what the reason could possibly be. To me, it's just you were scared, you were afraid of the moment. And that's something that you don't want to put a charge on a lot of players, but to me, that's just what it looks like. As Jamal Crawford said at the end of this game, you take 15 shots and you go 1 for 15 versus 1 of 2, you can live with that, but you go, you don't love it. But he took two shots, which tells you, like, he just wasn't in the game. And maybe he was afraid of Victor Wembanyama, whatever the case may be, but A, the Spurs aren't going away, and B, this is as bad as Wembanyama is going to be. You know, the fact that he gets this experience, and he's not as consistent as he needs to be. You know, he played some amazing games in this series, but a couple of them he disappeared. And if he disappears against the Knicks, they're not going to win the series. This is not an auto win for San Antonio. They're really good. They're favored. But the Knicks are going to be rested. They're going to have a game plan for Wembanyama. Believe me, Mike Brown's a defensive mind, the head coach of the Knicks. So I think this is going to be a really good series. In fact, I think it's a 7-game series. I think San Antonio rightfully is favored, but I think it's going to be a really good series. So any of those thoughts on the NBA Finals, whether it's about Game 7 or looking ahead to the NBA Finals, we can do that at 310-840-4910, and we can get into the last hour of the show and do that. Let's hit a few calls before we get to the top of the hour. Our good friend Bruce is in L.A. and leads us off. Hi, Bruce. Welcome. Go right ahead.
1: Hey, John, how you doing? I just want to comment. One of your earlier callers, rightly, I agree with John Tortorella is one of the greatest NHL coaches, but I want to comment more generally on the Vegas Golden Knights. From what I can see in any research I've done, I think they're the most successful expansion team in the history of the four North American major sports. They've made the playoffs 8 of 9 years. They made the championship final, losing to Alex Ovechkin and the Washington Capitals in their very first season. I think it was 2018 playoffs. And they won the cup in 23 against the Florida Panthers, and now they've a great Florida Panthers team, and now they've made it back to the final. So in the championship final, 3 out of 9 years, made the playoffs 8 of 9 years. The closest thing I can think of that I've looked back on is, I think you're probably aware of this, but a lot of people might not be, is that there were two second-year NFL teams in 1996, the 1997 championship games. The Jacksonville Jaguars made it as a second-year team, and so did the Carolina Panthers. Both of them made it to the finals, both lost to New England and Green Bay, respectively, and Green Bay with Brett Favre's Super Bowl year. So they were good teams, but they fizzled out. Neither one of Jacksonville is never made it back to the Super Bowl. Never made it to the Super Bowl. One of only four NFL teams, and Carolina made it 1 year and fizzled out. I think they lost to Denver. So Vegas Golden Knights are definitely one of the expansion teams in history. And one other quick item regarding the World Cup coming up, John. I've found there's just a couple of really unseemly things that I just want to very briefly comment on is that apparently in some cities, particularly New York, but also Los Angeles and other places, it's going to cost over $100 to take public transportation from New Jersey into the stadium, from New York into, I guess, the stadiums in New Jersey, over $100 when it's normally like $15 to $20. So a serious gouging going on there in other cities. They're moving marginalized people along. I'm sure you've heard of that. They're being kicked out of where they normally live, homeless people, and in order to make the cities artificially look a lot better than they are. Now, I know that's not the first time that's ever happened in any major sports city for a big event, but still quite reprehensible, in my opinion. And also, just the sheer prices. I believe it's in most of the cities in the three countries, Canada, U.S., and Mexico, it's going to be the get-in price, as they call it, to get into any game for the worst seat possible, is around $1,500. So I just thought I'd comment that a lot of unseemly stuff about FIFA.
0: No doubt about it. Bruce, you always bring great information. Thank you so much. We appreciate your calls every week. That's Bruce in L.A. to the final call of the third hour of the show. That opens up at 310-840-4910, final hour of the show. Coming up next, let's reset Game 7, look ahead to the NBA Finals. Any other thoughts on things we have missed? We'll hit some NFL in this hour as well because we have not hit any. And Stu had some great stuff in the

0: the notes for tonight's show. Tons of quarterback news that we got to get into as well in the NFL, so we haven't done that. If you haven't got your thoughts on the NBA Finals, we can do that. We haven't even talked any baseball. We got to talk some offseason to the NBA as well, because I think this Chet Holmgren thing jumps right into it. But this is going to be one of the more fascinating NBA offseasons of all time, so we'll do that as well. So we got a ton still to get to in the final hour. And then, of course, what we've all been waiting for, Lund's Last Call. We do what we do, if you are new to the show, is we do five stories that you absolutely positively have to know about. And there are five great stories. Plus, I might even try to add a sixth, because during one of the breaks, I was reading this story about fandom, and it's absolutely phenomenal. So I got to get into that. So I might even try to fit in six tonight for the final. But we'll get into some. We'll reset the NBA Finals. If you did not see any of the game, you are in luck, because we'll get into that conversation coming up next. Spurs and Thunder was a great Game 7, lived up to everything. Is Oklahoma City going to have to overreact to what happened? Will they stay with things as far as Sam Presti, offseason stuff, and what our first look at what the Knicks and Spurs and some of the key matchups could look like in that? So we'll do that. All in the final hour of the program. You can always jump in at any time at 310-840-4910. So all of that in the final hour of the program. It's here on Sports Night with your old friend John Lund, Stu, Alex, Andrew. 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
0: Zap, John Lund with you. Great crew tonight. Stu, love to have Stu back. Alex is here. Andrew is here running the ship right now. However you are listening to the show, SiriusXM 375, thank you very much. 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Before we get to conversations about the NBA Finals here in a moment, in about 20 minutes, we'll give you an NFL update, even though it's the slowest time for the NFL. There's a lot of quarterback news going on that we feel compelled to give you before we get out of here. And then Lund's last call at 40 minutes past the hour, five things that you need to know so you can be a productive member of society going into Sunday. But let me just check. I haven't checked on everybody in a while. Andrew, is everything okay? And what is Alex doing at this particular point? Is he just kind of hanging out and you're doing all the work?
13: Yeah, basically.
0: Yeah, that's it. I can hear a laugh from Alex in the background. This is the best day of his working life, because he's just kind of hanging out while you do the work. That's nice.
13: Yeah, he's looking over my shoulder right now.
0: Very nice. Stu is in New York, our fine producer, does an amazing job every week, the home of the New York Knicks. So I don't know if I've asked you this, Stu. So we are set, and we'll get into Game 7 a little bit more, and if people want to talk about Game 7, we certainly can do that. But what is your first read on Spurs-Knicks? What do you think of this one?
14: So I think this will obviously be the toughest team the Knicks have played. They avoided the Celtics, which I thought would give them trouble. They've kind of breezed through the East, and I think the East is very inferior compared to the West. I think this is going to be tough for the Knicks, and I don't know. I hope I'm wrong, but I feel like the Spurs are going to win this in 5 or 6.
0: Really?
14: I'll say 6, yes.
0: Okay. All right. Yeah. To me, this is it's so interesting in that, you know, everybody that through the whole – if you're a Knicks fan or you look at this thing from a certain perspective, you think, yeah, it's been Atlanta, it was Philly who got upset, you know, they upset Boston, And then it was a Cleveland team that featured James Harden, so that's all you got to say when James Harden gets into the playoffs. They dominated. They've won 11 in a row. They haven't lost since they lost to Atlanta early in that series. But I don't think you can ignore the fact that they've just been so dominant, which I believe has given them a lot of confidence. I know a lot of the conversation is going to be rest versus rust. 100% of the coaches that I've ever spoken to, and I've covered a lot of NBA playoffs throughout my career, always would take the rest, even if there's a little bit of rust at the beginning. So the Knicks are very well rested. I got a ton of respect for Mike Brown, even though I was a little surprised that he was the guy that was hired. But the one thing that Mike Brown does as a specialty is defense. And I think he's going to figure out something for Victor Wembanyama and a lot of different things he can throw at him. Now, will that work? I don't know. Karl Anthony Towns will get thrown at him. I think OG Anunoby is going to be thrown at him. I think he's going to have a lot of different players that he's going to throw at him. At times when OKC would double him, I think he's not quite to the point where he's going to be later in his career when he's not even going to have to think and that pass is going to go boom, boom, boom. When they do see those kind of doubles, I can guarantee you this, and this is going to put the onus on the officials again. I think there's going to be a physicality because, first and foremost, with young players, especially young players who haven't filled out to what they're going to be, Victor Wembanyama is going to gain 20 or 25 pounds throughout his career. He's a thin guy right now. I can remember it with Durant. I can remember it with Curry. I can remember it with Jordan, all those different players that came into the league. And what teams try to do in the playoffs is they try to body him. They try to be physical with him. So some of this is going to be the onus on the officials, a little bit like it was in the OKC series. And what maybe you see at the beginning is not what you're going to see at the end. And I'm not blaming officials or saying they had a major to do with San Antonio being there, but certainly the final two games were not tons of whistles, were not SGA flopping all over the place. In fact, I'm thinking of one or two tonight or last night, depending on where you are in our country. There wasn't a ton of whistles. They allowed them to play. And so I think the Knicks are going to try to be really physical with Wemby and with the Spurs in general and just kind of see what that does. I think the Spurs were physical with SGA in Oklahoma City, so the style of play is going to matter in this whole thing. I think it's going to be close. I would choose San Antonio as well, but I'll give myself a little backdoor on this whole thing, which is it wouldn't shock me completely if the Knicks won just because they're playing with so much confidence. They are rested. Could they steal one of the first games in San Antonio? I think they could. So there's my thoughts on that, 310-840-4910 on the Westwood One Sports Talk and text line. By the way, Stu and I were talking about this during the break. The last caller of last hour was talking about the prices to get into the World Cup and, price gouging and all these different things. And he said, it's $1,500, our friend Bruce in L.A. It's $1,500 to get into the World Cup. Well, I was just looking during the break just because he piqued my interest when he said that. I go, well, if you think the World Cup's expensive, I can guarantee you, especially a Knicks NBA final, so game one in San Antonio, the get-in price right now, and it'll probably rise, is about $2,200 in San Antonio. But then when the venue changes to New York for games three and four, those numbers almost double. So the get-in price to game three right now is about almost $3,700. So, look, here's the deal. Because I've covered a lot of these events, I've covered a lot of Super Bowls. I'm sorry to tell you this, they don't really care if Joe Sixpack gets in the building. They just don't. You can overspend and you can be there, but a lot of these things have become corporate sponsors, fat cats, you paid this or you're an advertiser, this, that, or the other, and if this is just a trade-off for spending money or money that you've spent or going to spend. I mean, that's what these major events are anymore. And it's fat cats, and it's luxury suites, and it's all these different things. It's all I see at these big events. And it used to be the Joe Sixpacks. One of my first assignments, and I've said this before on the show, I covered Bulls and Jazz in 97, 98, and you did see a lot of fans. Because I covered the Jazz during those years, and I would see the same people sitting in the same seats playoff round after playoff round after playoff round. And then by the time you got to the finals, the NBA owned a lot of those seats. And guess what? Corporate fat guy from Coca-Cola or Budweiser or Pepsi or whatever. Whatever. Fill in sponsor here. And it's just gotten more and more and more and more. So it can be disheartening. Now you can go. If you're a Knicks fan and you haven't been to the finals, and this is why the ticket is so expensive, they haven't been to the finals since 99. And, of course, this is a San Antonio rematch. But they haven't won the thing since 73. And so when you have what I would call a desperate fan base, who hasn't seen this in a long time and doesn't know if they're going to see it again in their lifetime, they're going to say, I don't care. I don't care if it's a corporate fat cat thing. I'm going to go to StubHub or whatever, secondary market. I'm going to get these. And they might take out money that they, you know, they have earmarked for certain things or for retirement or whatever. But they talk to the significant other and they say, well, you know what? This is going to be worth it to me because they haven't been there so long. If you're a team that gets there every single year, it's like, whatever. You know, like when Kansas City won the Super Bowl for the first time, it was in Miami against the 49ers. Like, they hadn't been there forever. So they're spending tons of money. And then all of a sudden, you know, they're there. By the third or fourth time you're there, it's like, eh, I'll just watch this one on TV. So, I mean, that's just kind of the way that tickets go. You can call it gouging. You can call it whatever you want. But that's how it works. They're not really trying to get you and me and Joe Sixpack into the yard. You know, during the regular season, you see people. During the playoffs, you see it. But what happens is the leagues take over. Once you get to the championship level, you get to a finals, you get to a Super Bowl, you get to these, the league says, thank you very much, we'll take things over. And then they got to take care of their fat cats monsters. That's kind of how it works. So anyway, you probably knew that, but I just wanted to remind you of that. So as far as the finals are concerned, that's Spurs and Knicks. You can give me your thoughts on that. And then one more just thought on Oklahoma City. You know, I can't remember the player. I think it was SGA that was asked this after the game, and this is always a popular thing for media to ask. Was your season a success? They got to Game 7 of the conference finals. They had a couple of major injuries for their players. It doesn't, to me, take away from SGA and what he did. And I know, and look, I was one of the ones leading the charge in terms of, you know, I don't like the flopping. I don't like the style. I don't like the aesthetics of it. I don't like watching it. But had they won this game, and I think if they had a healthier team, they may have. And it's kind of, I was talking about this last hour. I mean, Alex Caruso after the game was asked if they need to make some major changes. I don't think they need to make major changes. I think they just need to be healthy. I'm not a fan or a hater of Oklahoma City. I'm watching the game. You take a team to Game 7. Are they going to talk about Chet Holmgren in the offseason and after he plays 33 minutes and puts up two shots and grabs four rebounds? Yeah, I think so. But what has to happen too with these teams? They're not fans. They're going to have a Monday meeting. They sit down with every player. They're going to talk to Chet Holmgren about it. And then Sam Presti, who has shown remarkable patience with this team in terms of letting it evolve and gel, is going to make a big decision. And here's the other thing too. His value is not going to be really high. If I'm Milwaukee, do I want him to headline a trade? Like everybody on my social media right now, from insiders to just average Joe, is like, Giannis to Oklahoma City. A, he's got to want to go there. B, Milwaukee's got to like the package. If I'm Milwaukee, it's Chet Holmgren and a lottery pick. I understand that Oklahoma City has, but I better get a couple of these young 3-and-D type players too, because I'm not just doing that. I'm not just taking the guy who in 33 minutes put up two shots. That's not happening. So that's going to be one of the more fascinating things that happens in the offseason, as well as LeBron James and what happens with certain guys who may or may not be disgruntled. So it's going to be an interesting offseason, but add Chet Holmgren to the list. But I wouldn't automatically just say that trade's going to happen, because I'm Milwaukee and I just watched that performance by Chet Holmgren. That's the headliner that I want back? Not so much. So 310-840-4910, we can talk about any of those topics, or you can bring up one of your own. Triple M's been waiting a while in Dallas. Let me say this again. Triple M's been waiting a while in Dallas. Triple M, thanks for waiting. You're on Sports Tonight here on Westwood One Sports. Go right ahead, Triple M. Triple M. Triple M. Triple M. No Triple M? All right. How about Scotty in Columbus? Scotty in Columbus. Hi, Scotty. Welcome to Westwood One Sports. Go right ahead.
15: Oh, that's me, my friend, that's me. Hey, quickly, let me tell you quickly, boy, you know, Spurs look good. Mm-hmm. They look good. Knicks look tough. But really, I just wanted to comment on, with all due respect to your previous caller, Bill, comparing domestic violence to somebody having an affair, not fair.
0: Yeah, let's call that like apples to dump trucks. You know what I mean? Like, we're not comparing apples to apples there. It's quite a bit different.
15: Right, you know. Hey, listen, Vrabel, what he's doing, that's between his family and him. Roger Goodell is not our priest. He is not going to condemn us, or should not. Do I find it distasteful? Sure, of course. Who wouldn't? But yeah. I mean, it's not a criminal thing. So that's the real point I called in for tonight. Having an affair, that's between you and your family. Roger.

0: Goodell should not be managing our personal decisions when they're stupid. Now, he can manage it when you're doing domestic violence. So it is. But what did you say, apples, oranges?
1: Yeah, I mean, you know, apples to apples. And I said that, like you said, when you're talking about a domestic violence thing, and we were talking about Josh Jacobs, and he was trying to compare it to what Mike Vrabel did, and he asked the question, why aren't they the same? And I said, that's like comparing apples to dump trucks. You can use that anytime you want.
0: Yeah, apples to dump trucks. Thank you so much. I appreciate that analogy. I think it's fantastic. And again, you know, you can personally find it distasteful, but it's not criminal. And again, Roger Goodell is not our priest.
1: Yeah, thank you, Scotty. I appreciate it. Yeah, have a great night. Appreciate it. Let's get Shane from Wisconsin in here before we break. Shane is in Wisconsin. You are on Sportsnet on Westwood One Sports. Shane, welcome. Go right ahead.
2: Hey, John. Hope you've been doing well.
1: Yeah, I've been doing great.
2: A couple of quick non-NBA questions for you.
1: Sure.
2: My first being, what are your thoughts on Jacob Mizorowski and his performance and whether or not he is a potential Cy Young winner? And then you can follow it up with, personally, as an aspiring auditor of the sport, what is your favorite thing about being a sports broadcaster, a sports radio host?
1: Man, those are two great questions. Stay on the line. First of all, Mizorowski, you know what's crazy is, remember, he was in the All-Star game last year. And I knew who he was because I'm a baseball head, just like I'm sure you are, and you're right there in Wisconsin, so I'm sure you're a Brewers fan. He is ridiculous. I mean, he is ridiculous. And it's not just because he throws 100 miles an hour. It's from the angle that he throws it from. And just, I think, like you said, he's got Cy Young stuff. You know, the way that Otani's pitching this year, I think Otani has an 0.82 ERA. I mean, there's a couple other guys on there. But, I mean, if let's put it like this. If there was a draft for pitchers right now, I think he'd go in the top five, don't you? I mean, he's that good.
2: Yeah.
1: And he's young.
2: I would agree. It's kind of funny thinking that, like, last year he snubbed Christopher Sanchez for the All-Star vote. And now we're in this situation, you know.
1: And you're right. Sanchez is having an amazing year for the Phillies. I should call him out, too. But, I mean, honestly, if they just did a pitcher's draft right now, he'd definitely go top five, if not top three. I mean, his stuff is absolutely great. And then for your second question, you know, I've been doing this about 25 years and or plus. You know, going to the events are the reason I did it, because I started as a reporter. And so covering all these really cool events, from NBA Finals to Super Bowls to World Series, and going in the locker room and seeing these guys and how long they've worked for what they've worked for and how much they've sacrificed in their families and everything, and to see them make it to the top, you know, is probably the coolest thing. But beyond that, honestly, what we're doing tonight is near the top of my list as well, because I know you guys don't get an opportunity to see this, but like I'll give you this, because I'm gonna flip back in my phone real quick. So at one point tonight, all right, because I've got a board in front of me that shows the callers. There's Boston, Canada, Tacoma, Ontario, Miami, Baltimore. Like to do a national show and to hear all these different viewpoints from all these different type of people, because every market is different, you know, and I've worked in Detroit and Portland and Salt Lake City and Dallas, and the country's just different, you know, down south in the SEC country, and just, you know, everywhere is maybe an NFL city, but it's just really fun to me to zip all across the country and get different viewpoints from what people do, because I've done local radio my whole life, and it's not that it's not fun. It's really fun. But you're talking about probably the same five things over and over, and just trying to be creative in the way that you know, you kind of package it.
2: Mm.
1: So to like talk to you tonight, and you call, and you could call about any random thing, and you want to talk about, you know, Mizorowski or something like it's just really cool to talk to everybody all across the country. Does that make sense?
2: That's awesome, man. Thanks for the response. I appreciate that.
1: Yeah. No, it's a great call, man. I appreciate it, and thank you for bringing it up. But, yeah, I mean, honestly, and I'm not going to sit here and brag and stuff, but, I mean, we just have a great time, and I'm looking at another sheet that we had earlier, Tacoma, Ontario, Detroit, Baltimore, Massachusetts, Milwaukee. Like, people want to talk about different things, and it just allows you, and this is what we try to do on the show, it just allows you to, you know, talk to all these different people with all different viewpoints. And everybody knows this, but I'm just going to reiterate it because of what I've done in my life. But generally speaking, like, I worked in San Francisco for 15 years and talked Niners and Giants and Warriors when Steph was going through what he was going through, and the Giants went to 3 World Series and the Niners were going to World Series. I lived in Detroit when they had the Ryder Cup and the Tigers went from 40.

0: 3 wins to the, you know, ALCS. You know, I mean, just to go all these different things. You know, I've covered football in the SEC where you just don't realize that it's just religion there. Like, it's just, it's been a really cool ride to have all these different things, but it's really fun, and you guys make it happen because we talk to people, and this Saturday night thing has been really fun, and Stu can attest to this, and Alex can attest to this, and, like, we just take a bunch of fun calls every week, and people call up and have fun, and, you know, we get a kick out of doing it every week, you know, and talking to everybody. But anyway, that's a great question. I appreciate it. All right, opens up your line at 310-840-4910. All right, it is almost a cardinal sin, speaking of what we do around here, it is almost a cardinal sin to do an entire four-hour program and not mention the NFL. And Stu had a bunch of great notes about quarterbacks in the NFL. So let's do this. Let's go through some NFL stuff. Even though it is a slow time of the season in the NFL, it is never slowly, or it is never completely off. The machine continues to run in the NFL. So we'll go through a few of these things, especially the quarterbacks. Did you hear the Kyler Murray versus J.J. McCarthy stuff and a bunch of other notes around NFL quarterbacks? And then we'll finish everything off in about 20 minutes at 40 minutes past the hour with Lund's Last Call, the 5 things you need to know to be a productive member of society on this Sunday morning. We'll do all that coming up next. It's Sports Night, late night version on Westwood One Sports and the Westwood One Sports app.
1: It's the two best words in sports. Game 7. Thunder. Spurs. Wemby versus SGA. One more time. An entire season comes down to this. Tonight, winner advances to the NBA Finals. 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
1: Thanks for joining us. Appreciate it. John Lund with you. We got an all-star cast tonight. Stu is here, producing the program. Alex is here. Andrew is running the ship right now. Final thoughts at 310-840-4910. We got Lund's last call coming up in 15 minutes. It is a phenomenal version. I'm not going to oversell it, but it's pretty good. The guy, you've probably heard this story, but you haven't seen the pictures. It's amazing. The guy with the tiki bar outside of the Walmart is pretty amazing. I'll reset that story about the guy who just won a bunch of money tonight. The ex-Knicks fan who sold his fan hood. I'm not sure if he can get it back. I'll explain that. I don't know why Stu sent me this, but it's maybe the most disgusting thing I've seen on a mound. This guy who's nervous for the Rays vomits all over the mound, which is absolutely disgusting. And an elderly thong-wearing Florida man busted for exposing himself and much, much more. You will have fun. I will have fun. And it is a perfect way to end the show at about 40 minutes past the hour. I think we are contractually obligated, no matter what happens, like San Antonio going to the NBA Finals or there's an NHL Stanley Cup Finals to talk about. There's always tons of stuff to talk about at this point in baseball and everything, but you are contractually obligated if you do a four-hour sports program, I think, to talk about the NFL. A few things happened this week. Did anybody or everybody catch the comments of J.J. McCarthy versus Kyler Murray? And look, I don't know that Kyler Murray is going to set the world on fire for Minnesota. It's a quarterback-friendly offense that Kevin O'Connell has. It is Justin Jefferson. It is Jordan Addison. They picked up, I think, a very underrated receiver in Juwan Jennings. They've got T.J. Hockenson there. They've got a good team offensively. They won, what, 8 games last year with quarterback play from Max Brosmer and J.J. McCarthy. If Kyler Murray just plays decent football, doesn't generally turn it over, he could even play a below-average football, and they could probably win 10 or 11 games, and that's still a very tough division. It's not the NFC West, but it's still really, really good. But essentially, Kyler just sounded like a veteran quarterback, and J.J. McCarthy sounded like a nervous kid. And I don't know what Minnesota's going to do. I mean, he's a top 10 guy. There's so much desperation to try to get a quarterback in this league, and I don't think they're going to trade him necessarily right now or anytime before training camp or anything like that. It's not like Kyler Murray has set the world on fire. He's a really good athlete, but if you think that he was blameless in Arizona, and a lot of people seem to think he was, well, they had Marvin Harrison and Michael Wilson Jr. is pretty good, and they might have the best tight end in Trey McBride right now, and you know they just drafted Jeremiah Love. It's not like they are void of talent offensively, so I'm not convinced that Kyler Murray is going to set the world on fire like some people, but I am convinced of this, that J.J. McCarthy is just not mature enough to handle being an NFL quarterback. He's hardly played much, and if I was Minnesota, before he exposes himself to be even worse after seeing what we heard this week from J.J. McCarthy, I might want to see what teams may give me, because if you play him some more and expose him some more, I don't think you're going to be able to get anything from him. I think it's clear that Kyler Murray is going to be the quarterback. Carson Wentz is there as well. Brosmer could be a third quarterback, I guess, but I don't see how J.J. McCarthy fits into things in Minnesota. Other things as far as quarterbacks are concerned, Matthew Stafford signed a one-year extension, and I think this is kind of a thank you, please don't be mad at us kind of a thing. And it just depends, I guess, on what you think of Ty Simpson. And I'm not anti-Ty Simpson. I just think with what happens with the collective bargaining agreement, which we're going to hear way too much of in baseball, but essentially what you have when you draft someone in the first round is you have 4 guaranteed years, and then you have a 5th that you have an option on as an NFL team, which is why a lot of times you'll take a guy and teams will trade into the first round, especially for quarterbacks. Because if you get into the second round, then it's 3 plus an option year, and it's 4 and an option year if you get him in the first round. And so the Rams have probably the 2 years that Stafford has left on the deal, and then things start to get interesting because you want to see what the guy has. And you don't want to just give him 1 year, and you don't want to give yourself, I should say, 1 year to just make that decision. So you want to probably have 2 years. So Stafford's got 2 more years left. He's coming off an MVP. We see all the time. I mean, Brady played at least 45. We'll get into Aaron Rodgers in a second. Rodgers at 42, just can't move in the pocket. I don't know why Pittsburgh signed him. We'll get into it in a second. But Matthew Stafford does have a back issue, so we could see. But he's the reigning MVP. And I think that at least a couple of years for Stafford, maybe there is going to be an injury. Maybe the back is going to be a little bit bulky on him. I don't know. But for 1 year last year, he was fine. And there was lots of talk in the preseason about him, and he missed some camp with a back issue. But I still am scratching my head over that thing, because if Simpson was a prospect like, a top prospect coming in, like, I don't know, just off the top of my head, I'm thinking like an Andrew Luck, who, of course, got beat up so bad that he didn't finish his career in the way that a lot of people did. But what I'm saying is that he was a massive prospect coming in, and Simpson's not really that. And if you're in the NFL, obviously you're always looking for a quarterback. But I'm looking at L.A. thinking, okay, number one, quarterbacks always want to go there. And number two, quarterbacks want to play for Sean McVay. So it's not like L.A. couldn't have found a quarterback at some point. The next disgruntled quarterback, I'm sure, would want to go to L.A. and play for Sean McVay and the Rams. So I don't think the Rams have the same rules that apply to the rest of the teams. Like, if you're a team in Cleveland or, some of these less desirable places to play, you've got to draft the quarterback high. They're not going to just say, you know what, I'm having a crummy career, things are not as good as I wanted, this team is losing, I want out, I want to go to the Browns. But just for the sake of conversation, because he's the first name that pops up in my head, like, if Joe Burrow gets beat up again in Cincinnati, and they've got good receivers and everything, but their defense has really struggled, I could see Burrow saying, look, let me out, and I want to go to the Rams. I could see that. So I don't think the Rams play necessarily by the rules of everybody else, and that's why I kind of still scratch my head on Ty Simpson. Plus, you're in the best division in football. Seattle lost some players, but that's who you're going to be competing with, and you probably need a player who can contribute right now. And I don't think Stafford's getting any worse. So that's going to be something that's interesting to watch. The Lamar Jackson situation in Baltimore, I keep scratching my head like, this is going to get worked out, right? But part of the reason it's not, and to a lesser extent, you're seeing this with Jacoby Brissett in Arizona, they don't have agents. And so there's no one to work through. And so Lamar Jackson basically wants his contract to be fully guaranteed. And everybody lost their minds when Deshaun Watson got a fully $230 million guaranteed contract with the Browns, because everyone went, oh, there it goes. They just broke the seal. Everybody's going to get a guaranteed contract. And they realized now that that was just an outlier. That was Cleveland being completely desperate, terrible quarterbacks forever, and you had Watson in a really weird situation, and they were crazy and gave him the money. Jimmy Haslam gave him the money. The rest of the league's like, look, we're not going to just all of a sudden start guaranteeing 100% of contracts. Now are they getting higher and higher and higher as far as the percentage that they are guaranteeing? Yeah. But I don't know that Baltimore is going to 100% guarantee a contract for Lamar Jackson, which people in Baltimore that you continue to talk to seem to think that Lamar is going to get dealt. And I just can't see it. And it's the same reason this kind of ties into, in a weird way, stay with me here for a second, Houston and C.J. Stroud. There's not enough quarterbacks to go around. So the reason I'm lumping C.J. Stroud in there is some people, especially after his playoff performance, are like, well, C.J. Stroud is, they're not going to extend him. And my question would be, where is Houston going to go for a quarterback if they don't extend C.J. Stroud? And I get it. Tua Tagovailoa's contract didn't work out, obviously, in Miami. There are a number of quarterbacks who get those extensions, and they're not living up to the money. I get it. But the problem is there's just not enough of these guys to go around. There's not enough starting quarterbacks. I mean, look at the Jets are going to Geno Smith. Now, maybe they're tanking, and they got a bunch of picks next year, and they're going to take somebody out of what is supposed to be a stacked 2027 class, or Arizona, I think sooner rather than later, is going to go with Carson Beck to see what he can do. And if he doesn't do anything, they're going to draft somebody high in 2027. I mean, there's a number of teams that don't have an answer or good enough answer at quarterback. I mean, Tua, I think it could start over Michael Penix in Atlanta. There's a number of situations. Speaking of, I said this a little bit earlier, I don't know why the Steelers re-signed Aaron Rodgers. This is probably an 8-9 football team. Aaron Rodgers is not going to like that for his last year. I don't see any way in which they're a high-level AFC contender. And so if you're not that, why wouldn't you find out what you have in either Drew Aller or Will Howard? Like, if neither of those guys are the answer, then you've got to go into the 2027 draft just like a lot of these teams. And a lot of people are saying there's going to be 5 or 6 first-round picks. And if you're Pittsburgh, you haven't even found out what Aller or Howard is, and you're going to go with Aaron Rodgers? By the end of the season, Aaron Rodgers couldn't move. This isn't an anti-Aaron Rodgers talk. This is just, did the Steelers watch? He couldn't move. And Aaron Rodgers has always had a great arm, could move, was underrated athletically. he can't move anymore. He cannot move in the pocket anymore. His arm is not what it once was. I'm scratching my head going, why would you do this? And I know that they say that his teammates love him and all those kind of, and that kind of stuff. I like Aaron Rodgers. He's one of the best quarterbacks of all time. I got no issue with Aaron Rodgers, but it's time. It's beyond time. And you got two young quarterbacks, and you got to find out if either of those guys are any good. Because if they're not, then you got to go high, you know, you got to go and maybe even have to move up in the 2027 draft. And a lot of these teams have to make decisions on what they have. You know, it's obvious that Arizona and the Jets do, but a number of teams, you know, even like Tyler Shuck had a nice year for New Orleans, for example. I'm not convinced that I wouldn't go into the draft in 2027 and take one of these higher level guys. He's got to have a really good year. Atlanta, is Penix or Tua the answer for Atlanta? Then they would have to go into this draft. Yeah, there's a number of teams, but if I was the Steelers, I wouldn't have re-signed Aaron Rodgers because I'd want to find out what if either of these guys complain. If they can't, then I got to get myself in position in 2027 to get one of these guys. I mean, for these teams in 2027, they've got to this kind of a draft, and everybody's like, "Oh, well, it was supposed to be like that in 26." No, it wasn't. Like, there's five or six guys that are absolutely legit, and it's Dante Moore and it's Arch Manning, but then there's a lot of quarterbacks. And if I'm an NFL team and I have uncertainty at the most important position in sports, I just have to figure out and make sure that I've got my guy. And if I don't, then I got to get myself in position in 2027 to get that guy. I'm scratching my head if I'm a Steelers fan. Because the worst place to be, and I say this all the time on the show, the worst place to be is the middle. It's not the worst. Everybody thinks, yeah, the worst place to be is be the worst team. No, it's not. The NFL doesn't do cockamamie ping pong balls and envelopes and, what's the lottery? The lottery is you're the worst team. You get the best player. That's how it works. That's the way it should work. This whole lottery system, the NBA, don't get me started. It's ridiculous. Worst team, best pick. The NFL is the most successful league. That's how they do it. That's how I would do it. So you've got to find out if you're one of these quarterback needy teams, what do I need? Because the guys I have can't play, then I'm going to get involved in a really good class of quarterbacks. So anyway, we wanted to bring some stuff. Last thing, and this is non-quarterback related, A.J. Brown, this whole thing, there was reports that the Patriots and the Eagles are close. Now there's reports that they're not. The thing that should scare the rest of the league is if he got to the Rams somehow. Because if you got him and, Devontae Adams isn't what he was. But what the Rams really should have done is, I thought they were going to take like Mekhi Lemon out of USC and they were going to put together a three wide receiver core that was going to be really nasty. If somehow, and this is just something the Rams would do, if somehow A.J. Brown got to the Rams with Devontae Adams in his last year and Puka, you might give him the trophy right now. So anyway, there's some updates on A.J. Brown, J.J. versus Kyler, Matthew Stafford, Lamar Jackson, Stroud, Aaron Rodgers. We are contractually obligated to talk NFL at least once during a four-hour program, and because we didn't, there you go. All right, let's hit it. It's Lund's Last Call. We got a bunch of great stuff that you need to know before you get out of here as a contributing member of society. We'll do that coming up next to finish up the show. It is the late-night version of Sports Night on Westwood One Sports and the Westwood One Sports app.
0: The Super Bowl champion Seahawks, MVP Matthew Stafford's Rams, and Mike Vrabel's Patriots are all back on the field for OTAs. 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
1: Closing time.
2: What's happening? Thanks for joining us. That music means Lund's last call, final segment of the program. I want to say, as always, you outdid yourselves from Mr. Positive to Mr. Realistic. Did not hear from Mr. Negative. No Mr. Negative tonight, so shout out Mr. Negative. Please, next week would be great. Heard from Raphael from Chicago. Heard from a lot of the regulars. Did not hear from Carter from the Bronx. That was maybe one that comes to mind. But as always, you took over the show masterfully, as we always do. We should be talking about blank. You did an amazing job with that. Lots of great conversation as far as the NBA Finals is concerned. If you just woke up, San Antonio beats Oklahoma City 111-103. So it's going to be a rematch of the 99 NBA Finals. The last time the Knicks were in the Finals from 1999, Spurs and Knicks. And I'm sure we'll talk tons about that next week as well. So because by the time we talk again, there'll be a few games under the belt. So we'll get into that conversation as well. Hit up some NFL. Didn't hit a lot of baseball tonight, but lots of other things as well. So, as always, thank you, because you made the night even better. All right, let's finish it off with this, as we always did. And, by the way, if you missed anything, top of the hour, we continue to roll. So that's very cool, but let's do it. It is time for the five things that you need to do to know to be a productive member of society. We call it Lund's Last Call.
0: It's time for Lund's Last Call.
2: All right, so I'm gonna start with this, and we're gonna hope to get through five, but this may stick us for a minute. We may be stuck here for a minute. So I'm gonna ask you this, Stu. I don't know if you saw this story: the ex Knicks fan who sold his fanhood on eBay and became a Lakers fan insists he has no regrets. Did you see this story? I vaguely remember this, but it's been 8 years, I guess they're saying. He sold his fanhood on eBay because the team was so bad, he insists. He's not crying now that they've cruised into the NBA Finals. He says, this is Evan Perlmutter. I have zero regrets, he said, after the Knicks clinched their first appearance since 1999. He said his mounting frustration had grown steadily as the powerhouse team of the 90s with players like Ewing, Larry Johnson, blah, blah, blah. He said he was a frustrated 40-year-old fan, blamed the team's front office, saying the circus started at the top, of course, with Mr. Dolan, who was for a long time that. So he says, in one act of desperation, he wrote an impassioned 2,000-word cry for help on eBay entitled, "Infuriated New York Knicks fan has had enough selling my fanhood." He sold it for $3,450 to a guy who said, "I'll give you the money, but you got to become a Lakers fan." So he's now a Lakers fan, and the Knicks are going to the finals. So there's a lot of different things here. But first of all, and I've tried to teach my son this, it doesn't matter. Like, once you pick your team, you pick your team. So, for example, we were living in Northern California at the time, and he's to this day this way. So I was working for a radio station there. We happened to carry the San Francisco Giants and San Francisco 49ers. And because I would always talk about so much about it, he became, when they were still in town, an Oakland A's and Oakland Raiders fan. Like, his, he was just like, I'm going to go the opposite way because the Giants are winning World Series. All of his friends were Niners fans. And he was like, nope, that's not going to be me. So he went Raiders and A's.

0: I don't know. You could, I guess, have a way where you're like, look, the A's and the Raiders moved. You could change teams, but he just won't. He just stays with them. So my question to you is there any circumstance where you would change your fandom? You can't do that, can you? Sure as hell can't sell it.
1: No, you definitely can't sell it.
0: No.
1: I don't think you can unless, I guess if a team moved, like if the Yankees moved, but I still would like the Yankees. I don't know. I don't have a problem liking teams that aren't in the area, so I might be the wrong person for that. But yeah, I can't see you selling or changing allegiances like after a certain point.
0: Right. Well, you know, and part of the thing is that, and I admire a lot of teams that you look at them and you're like, your team is never going to win. Like a Jets fan, like you're in New York. And it's like, I could see where a Jets fan could just say, I've just had it, right? That's it. Like they haven't won a Super Bowl since 69. But the great part about staying with your team is like at some point they are going to do something. And I know you put a lot of money into it and it doesn't make logical sense sometimes. And you buy jerseys and you buy tickets and I've asked this question, like, what do you get in return? Like, as a Jets fan, what do you get in return? But I don't know. At some point, you think your team, like, my dad, his whole life was a Cubs fan. Like, his whole life. And year after year after year after year after year, they just did nothing, right? They were just bums. And we'd go to Wrigley Field, and we'd have fun, and everybody would be drinking, but they could never win. And then, you know, in 2016, they win. You know, and it's like, it was worth, at that point in his life, what was he, like 60-something years old? Like, it was worth all that time, that's the whole point. Like, you got to ebb and flow with your team. You got to stay with them. Kind of an unwritten rule. Anyway, so when I read this, I was like, you can't do that.
1: Unless you're if you're, like, under 10 years old, I feel like that's different. But once you're a certain age, you just can't do it. Once you're an adult or a late teen, like, that's it. You're locked in.
0: That's your team. That's your team. You sent me this video. Rays pitcher Jonathan Heasley. I honestly, and you asked the question of like, have you ever seen anything nastier? And I got to be honest with you, when I was covering the Giants, Madison Bumgarner used to do like snot rockets on the mound, and they were disgusting. Like he would just, you know, he'd push one nostril, and here it would come flying. It was like, oh god. Like we've seen some stuff. Who was the goalie who had his neck, was it Clint Marichuk or something the blood flow? That was so disgusting. That was probably the nastiest thing I've ever seen. But when you sent me that thing and I looked it up, like this Jonathan Heasley, please don't look it up. He was nervous, right? He's playing the Orioles and he's on the mound and he throws one and you can kind of see in his face like he's kind of not feeling right. And all of a sudden he turns and the camera gets every drop of it. And the kid pukes because he's nervous. It's his first game ever. And you would think like a lot of guys would be that way, especially pitchers. You know, you've never pitched in the major leagues and you're looking around and you're like, dang, this is big. But they caught every single drop of that thing. It was so bad. It was so bad.
1: Yeah, it was disgusting.
0: It was terrible. I was not prepared for it.
1: I should have put a warning, a disclaimer on the above it. Do not click this.
0: It was so bad. Like I don't think I've ever seen anything like it. And you know, they always say that in sports, like you know, every day you see something new. And I was like, oh my god, that was a bad one. I do have to say that was a pretty bad one. Let's see. Let me get through this one. This is such. You guys, everybody's got to look this up. This guy named Brian Tucker, a Florida man, 45 years old, was arrested after building a full tiki bar in the middle of a Walmart parking lot and serving drinks to shoppers for 3 hours before police arrived. And it is not just some bar that he set up. It was like a huge tiki bar. And in neon lights, it says tiki bar. And he's serving like Hawaiian drinks out of it. And of course, he's got a Hawaiian shirt. And if you look at the video of this guy, it looks just like he would run a tiki bar. But he made a bunch of money. And it looked like it was a legit tiki bar. Like it had, if anybody's ever been to a tiki bar, it looked really like a tiki bar. And he made money for 3 hours. And finally the police showed up like, do you have any kind of a permit? He's like, no. They made him shut it down. 3 hours. Oh. That'd be worth it. You got to see this. Yeah, he made some money. And the tiki bar is like a legit looking tiki. I think that's why nobody called, because he did such a good job that it's just like, okay. All right, real quick, because we got 1 minute. I'm just going to read this. Elderly thong-wearing Florida man busted for exposing himself around apartment complex claimed, quote-unquote, it was his right to walk around naked. to describe this guy, he's in his 90s.

0: and he looks like an alien. It is not your right. In fact, you know what? I would even go so far as to say, not only this guy, I think you should have a permit for, like, spandex pants. This goes for, like, women, men, everyone. And it's not your right to wear spandex, for example. You should have to have a permit. You know, we were talking about the guy vomiting a minute ago. Yeah, it's got to be something. Like, you should have to pass some kind of a test. And look, I'm putting myself in this. I shouldn't be wearing spandex. I shouldn't be wearing certain things. I shouldn't be walking around naked. Nobody wants to see that. Anyway, all right, that's it. That's all I got. I think we got through five. Maybe we didn't. All-star cast tonight. Stu, awesome job as always. Alex, very fun. Andrew, nice to get to know you, my friend. Had a great time. Had by all. There is more of us coming up next. Everybody have a wonderful night. This has been Sports Night on Westwood One Sports and the very downloadable Westwood One Sports app.
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0: Westwood One Sports presents John Lund.
1: Yes, thank you for joining us. Hour number two, late night version of Sports Night on Westwood One Sports and the Westwood One Sports app. The freaks come out at night. We love it. We do this every Saturday night. We'll get you involved momentarily. We got a few things we got to take care of. If you're just joining us, maybe you're in a stupor. Maybe you slept all day because you had been overserved. I don't know what your situation is. Whatever. Maybe you took an afternoon nap and you didn't do anything last night. The Spurs knock off the Oklahoma City Thunder 111-103. Lots of questions there. First of all, Wemby and this young Spurs team. And we were just saying this about Oklahoma City. Is this going to be the next dynasty? All of a sudden, Oklahoma City breaks up said dynasty. But in all fairness to Oklahoma City, J-Dub not being there, their second best player, that definitely hurt. They had a couple of injuries. You could tell at the end, SGA was simply gassed. He scored 35 tonight. There was nothing wrong with him, and I don't think he's going to get any flack for any of this. Also, what I found to be interesting, and we'll play some of these cuts a little bit later. I don't know if you saw Thursday night. Because the Knicks swept the Cavs, there was this big open area for ESPN. They didn't have anything to fill it, so they scrambled, and they got Pat McAfee to talk to all of the commissioners except for the commissioner of the NFL. But, you know, Adam Silver, the NBA, and Rob Manfred of Major League Baseball, and Dana White from the USC, and all these different commissioners came on, and I thought what Adam Silver said about officiating, no, you know, flopping's not a problem, because McAfee kind of was having some fun with him in the way that McAfee does, flopping, flopping, flopping, and Adam Silver said, no, our officials are great, and there's not a problem with flopping, but interestingly enough, right after that, there wasn't near as much flopping, there wasn't near as much calls, and I think, I'm not saying that Oklahoma City lost because of that, but if you go back and you look at games 6 and 7, there wasn't a lot of flopping on the floor. There was physical play allowed. There weren't as many calls. Now, look, SGA went to the line 9 of 11 times, but as a person who thinks of themselves, I'm a bit of a basketball aficionado, and this game was just officiated correctly and rightly, and there wasn't guys flopping all over the floor, which does my body good, because I don't want to see that in the future. And I thought these were good and well-played games, aesthetically pleasing, if you will, as I was watching these games, and there weren't guys flopping all over. Of course, guys are trying to buy calls at times, but it wasn't nearly what it was when Oklahoma City was winning this series. And so I think that had something to do with it. Chet Holmgren only taking 2 shots, and this has already started. I was looking during the break, I often do, to make sure that I'm not missing anything so that I can bring you the latest on what's going on in the world of sports. And all the discussions are already not so fast to Miami, Giannis. Not so fast, my friend. Oklahoma City and Sam Presti are probably going to be calling. And the great thing about Oklahoma City to this point, if I was a fan of theirs, They haven't had to do anything. They haven't had to stretch. They haven't had to say, we got to get this guy. They haven't had to make a crazy trade. They're the ones who were the benefactors of said crazy trade when they got SGA and all these draft picks, and they've been patient. And they've got all these young guys, and that's why everybody, including me, is looking at this going, uh-oh, that's the next dynasty. And San Antonio snatched it from them, and it's going to be these two teams back and forth. This is going to be like, you know, I know they're both in the Western Conference, but like when the Lakers and the Celtics in the 80s were going back and forth, who's going to win this thing, and Philly got in there for one, but you're just like, this is probably going to be it. You know, championship windows are anywhere from 3 to 5 years. And I know, the Patriots, the Spurs, the Warriors, I mean, teams have extended those, but generally speaking, on average, a championship window before you got to start messing with things is about 3 to 5 years, especially when you have young players like OKC and San Antonio do. And now it's going to be interesting to watch San Antonio, because Sam Presti, their great GM, is going to possibly in this offseason going to have to say, all right, some of those picks, you know, we've gotten a million picks. Well, we have a lottery pick this year. Do we need another young player? Probably not. Chet Holmgren, not very good, but I know a lot of teams would like to have him. But when you're going to match up against San Antonio the next few years, and Wemby's going to get nothing but bigger and better, and I mean just as far as filling out is concerned, and Chet Holmgren can't even handle this version of him, and he's not at his highest amount of superpowers, I would think that Oklahoma City is going to do exactly what everybody is already on social media and the internet and everything talking about, which is, hi, is Giannis home? I mean, I think they're going to call Milwaukee right away and go, not so quick to Miami. We've got a lottery pick. We've got Chet Holmgren. We've got a couple of young players that could fit, because Giannis against Wemby would be a hell of a matchup, but I think Oklahoma City has to look at that, because Isaiah Hartenstein was a lot more effective against Wemby than was Holmgren. And to only take two shots for a guy who was third-team All-NBA, especially when J-Dub wasn't around for Oklahoma City, they just didn't have enough. And I'm sure that Chet Holmgren's going to look at that box score like I just did and say, what would you say you do here? Like Office Space, 33 minutes, you took two shots, you had four rebounds? What are you doing? So anyway, two things from a betting perspective to straighten out here, and then we'll start taking your thoughts on this whole thing and what do you think is going to happen in the NBA Finals. DraftKings has the Spurs at minus 205, Knicks plus 170. So not overwhelming favorites, but not shocking to me that the Spurs are the favorites. A small prediction from me, and remember, you can buy, get a house, a car, the life of your dreams if you just bet against what I say. There are a lot of people on this network that you listen to what they say and you bet with what they say and you can make a lot of money. You can make a lot of money off me too. It's just that if you bet the opposite way, I just think a lot of money is going to come in on the Knicks. A lot of money is going to come in on the Knicks, I think. We'll see. And then we said this a little bit earlier. So there was a guy, and I know I got this straightened out because I had read this earlier, but then I had read something that said that he hadn't won the money yet. So this is what happened at DraftKings. A long shot parlay today won $1.7 million when San Antonio beat Oklahoma City. This is what happened. And what's funny about these things, I don't know if you feel the same way I do on this, but it sounds so simplistic, right? That's why we all get sucked into betting, because it just sounds so easy. Like, I could pick these four. I could win all this money. So a guy in, this was February 14th, so on Valentine's Day. Hey, honey, I'd love to take you out to dinner, but I'm going to bet first. I'm going to do a four-leg parlay. So $2,500 with plus 68,000 odds. So 68,528 odds to be exact. On Valentine's Day, this guy throws down $2,500 on this. Michigan to win the men's NCAA title at plus 500. Again, that's 3 weeks before, or like a month before the tournament starts. So it sounds so logical now. Of course Michigan could win. All right. How about this one? Because no one thought this. The U.S. men's hockey team to win the gold at the 2026 Olympics. Of course, they beat Canada. That was plus 180. I'm surprised that was so low. And then he went Knicks to win the East. Well done, my friend, at plus 330. And he did Spurs to win the Western Conference at plus 850. So that was the biggest long shot of the four. So Michigan, U.S.
2: Go Spurs,
1: men's
2: go!
1: Hockey. Thank you, Wemby. Knicks to win the East and the Spurs to win the West. The first three had already been hit, and this is what I saw last night. Everybody was freaking out. Of course, the U.S. beat Canada on February 22nd. Michigan rolled third of the tournament. They beat UConn 69-63, and the Knicks swept Cleveland. So he had a cash-out offer from DraftKings for over $600,000 before tonight's game, before today's game. He could have cashed the $2,500 out for over $600,000. He did not. He went and played the thing out and gets 1.7. Here's what's even more interesting as I continue to read down on this thing. When the series was tied at two games apiece, this is what this guy had the cojones to do. The series was tied at two games apiece. He had an offer from DraftKings for $500,000. And it's tied at two. At that point, did anybody think, I mean, yeah, the Spurs could win the thing, but they had to win two straight. And he said no to the $500,000. Then the Spurs won game six. He said no to $600,000. And then they win the Western Conference, and he wins $1.7 million. Again, Michigan, the U.S. hockey team, Knicks, and San Antonio. And he had offers of $500,000 after it was tied at two games apiece. He had an offer of $600,000 when the Spurs and Thunder were tied at three. He said no to everything and wins $1.7 million. There's no way I could have done that. No stinking way. And you guys both said, Stu and Alex both said, you guys would have had the cojones to do it. You wouldn't have taken the $600,000 before Game 7. Would you have taken the $500,000 when it was tied at two games apiece this series?
3: Ooh. That's a different. I think that's different. I think for me, I would have taken the $500,000 just because I thought that series was so evenly matched, and I honestly thought at that point it could have been a toss-up. So I probably would have taken the money at that point.
4: Stu, that's I know you're a fake. I would have wrote it even if they were down 3. If OKC was up 3-0, I'd still write it, baby.
1: Really?
4: Oh, yeah. We're going down with Wemby.
1: Yeah, you just had to heck with it.
4: Guy's an alien.
1: He is an alien, I will say. But I'll tell you this. At 2-2, there's no doubt in my mind. At 2-2, they'd offer me $500,000, I'd have taken it.
4: Oh, you wouldn't have, John.
1: No question I would have taken
4: really?
1: It. Really? No, I mean, at 2-2, I mean, I'm thinking to myself, geez. Because there's the other thing, too, and it doesn't say here, you know, OKC took a 3-2 series lead. And now I don't know what they offered after that. Probably dumped down big time, maybe a couple hundred grand, but still, I might even take that. And then it was 3-3, it was $600,000. And then of course, he won 1.7. But doesn't that sound so easy? You're thinking to yourself, what's the big deal? Michigan to win the men's title, U.S. hockey team, which that would have probably been the biggest one. Or no, the Knicks would have. I can't believe the Knicks. And then San Antonio. By the way, Knicks were plus 330. The Spurs were plus 850. But it's because everybody thought Oklahoma City was going to win it. But it sounds simplistic. Like, you can throw $2,500. That's why everybody thinks they're going to be the next big winner, right? Like, I can pick those four. What's the big deal? You know? But anyway, there you go. He wins $1.7 million. Jeez, that is
3: crazy. I'm sorry to
1: crazy.
3: Disappoint so you, but guy. I'm just being honest here. I thought it was an even series. It's a lot of money.
1: Yeah, at 2-2, well, at 3-2, you're like, oh, I missed my chance. But anyway, good for that guy, man. That's amazing. So anyway. All right, jump on the line, 310-840-4910, 310-840-4910. You want to get into game number 7, or if you'd like to get into the Knicks already and you want to get into that conversation as well, and who's going to win the NBA Finals, that is fine. Let's get out to the lines and start talking to some people about NBA basketball. Let's start with Rashawn in Baltimore. Rashawn, thank you for the call. You're on Sportsnet on Westwood and Sports. Go right ahead.
2: Hey, thanks for taking my phone call.
1: Of course, man.
2: And I want to say congratulations to the Spurs. I was definitely rooting for them. So,
5: go Spurs, go!
2: yeah, a lot of my Knicks friends thinking the Knicks actually going to come through and pull it off. Though I just don't see it. Like it was, I heard another show too. A local show here was saying that Wimby will have a hard time guarding Karl Anthony Towns. Though, you know, which I think I don't know if it's going to be a problem at all. But y'all were speaking about the Thunder earlier, too. Like, what can do? Because I think the Spurs are going to be the team to beat in the future. And what would it take for them to get Giannis? So you don't think with Chet Holmgren, that first-round pick that they got, and also throwing another player like Caruso or Casey Wallace, you don't think that'll get the deal done?
1: It might.
2: It
1: might. I mean, I know the Miami deal is Tyler Hero, where they're talking picks there too as well. The problem is that anymore, and you know this, anymore the players have so much power now. And I look, maybe if I'm Giannis, I'd go to Oklahoma City. I mean, I'd go to Oklahoma City over Miami, maybe, you know, just to win. So a lot of it is going to have to do with okay, what are the deals? As you just pointed out, I think Oklahoma City can outdo a Miami deal. But where does Giannis want to go? Does he want to go to Miami or does he want to go to Oklahoma City? If I'm him, I mean, the city, it's no doubt I'm going to Miami, right? But, I mean, in terms of where are you going to win, I think you go to Oklahoma City. Now, so that's up to Giannis. He's going to have a lot of say in this, I think. Thanks for the call. I appreciate it. Don't put you up at 310-840-4910. Let's fit in one more in this segment. Let's go out to Chicago. That's where Brandon is. Brandon, thanks for waiting. You're on Sportsnet here on Westwood One Sports. Go right ahead, Brandon.
6: Hey, what's going on, John? Thanks for taking my call tonight, fellas.
1: Of course.
6: So it looks like we're going to get a rematch of the NBA Cup from earlier this year, and where the Knicks won the NBA Cup.
1: Wow, I forgot about the NBA Cup. The Knicks did win the NBA Cup. You're 100% right.
6: So we'll see what happens, man. But man, hats off to the Spurs. You know, Buford, he's been with the Spurs for forever, man. He won 4 titles, you know, with Tim Duncan. Pop and company, it looks like they got that culture restored. You know, and then Brian Murphy, the GM, man, hats off to him. He built an incredible team, man. And Mitch Johnson, too, man. His adjustments, you know, to come back down 3-2. Hats off to him. It just shows you, though, that it does take a team. You know, they do have the MVP in Wemby, where you saw tonight, you know, a 7-4 point guard put Hartenstein on skates, which opened up, you know, the floor to all his fellow teammates, Champagne, doing his best Robert Horry impression. You know, it's just Wemby has been in these situations. You know, you saw it when USA played France. He willed that team to, you know, have Steph, you know, take him, you know, put him to sleep. But that game was epic. You know, I'll never forget that game. And then, you know, Castle, he's been with UConn in these situations. So they are a young team, but they are battle tested. And, you know, I just think that Wemby is the MVP, but you need a, you know, a team to win a championship. And these guys have filled their roles to the max. And it's just going to be exciting to see Wemby go against the Knicks. If I was the Knicks, I would put OG on him because Cat, I don't think he has the lateral quickness if he's going to be ISO'd like how they did with Hartenstein. If they follow that same blueprint.
1: Brandon, thanks for the call. Let me just focus on what he just said there about from a team standpoint. I mean, think about this. Champagne went 6 of 10 from three-point land, but a lot of it was early, hit a couple of key shots late. But, I mean, they got off to a great start. They were up 18-8, and Champagne hit a couple of corner threes early. Wemby's Wemby. De'Aaron Fox played much better in this game. He showed the experience that he had in the playoffs a couple of times. He had been in a Game 7 in a playoff series. He was much better, and he's still banged up. But guys like he mentioned Castle, of course, he was at UConn, won championships. He was a guy playing the tournament. It's different in the NBA, though. These guys are so good. But, I mean, Vassell, Castle stepped up. Dylan Harper had a tap-in late in this game that was absolutely huge. Even a guy like Cornette, because remember, Wemby was playing with five fouls in this game, and he had to be taken out in the fourth quarter. They brought him back at about just under 6 minutes left in this game. But Lick Cornette maybe had the biggest play of the game. Hartenstein had a breakaway. It had a steal. He should have gave it up. But Cornette had a block, and then they got a hoop on the other end. Then they got a three after that. So instead of two for Oklahoma City, they went on a 5-0 run there. So he had like kind of a 7-point reverse right there. So I mean, just talking about, there's a bunch of guys. Keldon Johnson hit two threes late in this game. Like you look at the box score, and you look at Keldon Johnson in 16 minutes, 11 points, 4 of 8, 2 of 5, and you're thinking, okay, he wasn't that great. But it was when he hit those shots. He hit two threes late. So, look, this is a really young team. And I'll be interested. One of the big things is, look, you go to New York, you went to Oklahoma City tonight, and it's really impressive what they did. That place was absolutely on fire, and San Antonio got off to a great start with these young guys. You go to New York, it's just a different ballgame. It's loud. It doesn't stop. It's relentless. I think the Spurs are going to win this thing. I got to give it a little bit more thought because it just happened. But my point in this is for a young team to come in like that and show that kind of composure, Wemby's 22. You know, these guys, other than Fox, Vassell, Castle, guys like that, Dylan Harper, they haven't had experiences like this. Keldon Johnson. This is their first experience in the playoffs, and they got to the NBA Finals. You know, it's what Oklahoma City and San Antonio are going to do over the next number of years, man, is going to be unbelievable. Because here's the thing. Wemby's not as close. He's not even close to what he's going to be. This guy's going to fill out. He's going to get bigger. He's going to get stronger. And the biggest thing that's going to happen with Wemby is that all these different defenses, all these different ways that teams are going to try to defend him, and this is what started to happen with guys like Durant and Curry and why they got so much better and better and better is because you started throwing different defenses at him. What if we do this? What if we do this? What if we do that? And a lot of it was, let's be physical with him. That's the first thing that teams will do. And this is what New York's going to do to Wemby. Okay, let's start being physical. Okay, he's figured that out. Now we're going to, you know, bring the double and do this. Oh, he's figured that out. Like, it's just boom, boom, boom. And the more they play, the better they get, the more filled out they get, the more of a man they become. And this is what all the Spurs are going to do because they're all so young, but it revolves around Wemby. So, if you're going to get the Spurs, the Knicks better get him now because I don't think you're going to get the Spurs in a year or two or three. Because this team, if they can keep it together financially, if this team's going to grow, all these guys are going to get better. I mean, this is as bad as Harper's going to be, or Vassell, or Castle, or Wemby, or any of these guys. And then it's going to be, and nothing against guys like Champagne or Fox or whatever, but then other guys are going to want to come here. And, man, but we were just saying about this against with OKC, too. I mean, one injury, and that's what it took for OKC. Their second best player gets hurt, and that's it. So, anyway, give me your thoughts. Let's get back out to the lines. It's going to be the Spurs and the Knicks in the NBA Finals, 111-103. The Spurs win it. Let's get out to the lines. Let's start opening them up at 310-840-4910 on the Westwood One Sports Talk and Text Line. Your thoughts on the NBA Finals. 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
0: Less than 6 months after knee surgery, Patrick Mahomes is already back throwing at OTAs. But will the three-time Super Bowl MVP be fully ready for the Chiefs opener against Denver? Westwood One Sports.
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1: This is good. 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We get crazy every Saturday night / Sunday morning. Alex is here. Stu is here. Stu is awesome. We don't get Stu all the time, so we got to celebrate when Stu is here.
2: I miss you, Stu.
1: That's right. Yeah. We can admit it. We love all the producers, but Stu is the original. You know, Stu is the original, and it is awesome to have Stu. 310-840-4910. I see some usual suspects. Now things are about ready to get weird here in just a second. The usual suspects are on the line, and we'll get out to the lines in 1 minute at 310-840-4910. Let me play one cut here just because one guy, we've talked all about the Spurs. We've talked all about Oklahoma City and what they could do, and SGA, and we've talked Wemby, and we've talked all the rest of the young Spurs, and they win, by the way, 111-103. They're going to the NBA Finals. A redo, a rematch of the 99 NBA Finals.
3: Go Spurs, go!
1: Knicks and the Spurs. There's Wemby. Between the Knicks and the Spurs. But one guy who's not being talked about on the sheet here, let's see which is the best one. I'm going to play cut 10 from Mitch Johnson here. So for those who don't know, Mitch Johnson, his dad was John Johnson. He was a member of the 1979 NBA champion Seattle Supersonics. You might remember like Jack Sikman, his really bad haircut, or Gus Williams, or Dennis Johnson, who of course later was a Celtic. They were kind of a one-and-done type of a team, so maybe not a lot of people remember those Seattle Sonics, but his dad was John Johnson, who played for those Seattle Sonics. But the bigger thing is, and not a lot of people have talked about this, which means that's when you know you're doing a good job, he replaced Greg Popovich. And for an era of fans, I wouldn't call Popovich the best coach of all time. I think he's very, very good. There's some guys with more wins. You know, your Don Nelsons and Red Auerbachs, and Auerbach has won more titles and everything. But Popovich is up there. And I don't know. I'm not into lists. I'm not into Mount Rushmores or anything like that. But for a certain era of time, Greg Popovich was considered to be one of the best of all time, and the Spurs have been good for a very, very, very, very long time. And one of the reasons I respected Greg Popovich is because he was not only there for the good times when they were winning championships. Usually by that point, a guy like Phil Jackson's like, adios, amigo, he's gone. And Popovich didn't do that. In fact, Pop was forced off the bench because of health issues. He wanted to keep teaching young players and get the Spurs back up to where he believed they belong. Now, he's still within the organization, but he's had a lot of health issues. And help personally bring Mitch Johnson to the Spurs, and Mitch has done an amazing job. So here is the head coach of the Spurs, an unenviable job to replace Greg Popovich, but he's done an amazing job. Here he is talking about the Spurs reaching the finals with their very young roster.
4: As I said earlier, experience a lot of times is used in the form of best use or the lack thereof when you need it the most. And people don't talk about as much the habits, the character, the togetherness, the competitive response, the things we talk about in these media sessions every single day. And this team has now been pretty damn consistent for a long time, for over 100 games for the most part. And so I'll take those things with the experience that we've gone through when you want to look back in terms of how we started the year, how we got to the cup on the road versus Denver and L.A., what we did in the cup, playing these guys around Christmas time a few times, expectations. We've played in three playoff series without Victor, without Fox, multiple games. I don't know who has as much experience as we do this year in the season of 2025-2026.
1: Good stuff. Plus, you got to love a coach that's got like a gravelly voice because he's been screaming the entire season. Like he has no juice left in the voice because he's been yelling at young players the entire season. But he even brought up the cup, which I don't know if I consider the cup anything really big, but he was saying that's when they played the Knicks. And he is right. I mean, they've had guys out of these playoffs. I'm talking a lot tonight about Oklahoma City and the guys that they were missing. But Fox has been injured a lot. Like you said, Wemby was missing some time early in these playoffs. And just they've had a lot of young guys step up who haven't really had playoff experience. And that's the reason why they are where they are. But I just wanted to highlight Mitch Johnson because replacing Greg Popovich, not an easy thing. You could see in San Antonio where they might get a little uneasy with Pop leaving the bench. But here's this guy jumps in. And here they are in the NBA Finals. All right, let's get out to the lines at 310-840-4910.
3: Go Spurs, go!
1: Top of the hour. There you go. There's Wemby, baby. Top of the hour, we will play the game that is sweeping the nation. We should be talking about blank, and we always do that. We open up the phone lines. And, yeah, we're going to talk a lot of NBA playoffs tonight, but you take over the show at the top of the hour at 310-840-4910. Without further ado, ladies and gentlemen, boys and girls of all ages, you know him, you love him. His name is Mr. Positive in Michigan, and he kicks us off in this segment. Mr. Positive, the stage is yours.
2: To my warriors, as I enter your mind and body and ready to suck the negativity from your soul, I need you to remember the earth shakes like thunder, the mountains come alive, the lava starts to boil. It is your time to strive. Boom shakalaka, and let the movement begin. Inspiration across the nation. To my warriors, I believe in you. Live in the present. You have the gifts. Live your dreams. Make them real. Go for it. Love you all. Boom shakalaka.
1: Very nice. I'm telling you, Mr. Positive is good. That was flawless tonight. It was absolutely flawless. But I got to tell you, Alex, so he called Monday, right? I was doing the late night show on Monday, Memorial Day. And I tried to tell, I can't even remember who was running the ship. Maybe it was Oliver. It wasn't his fault. It was just, I tried to tell him, I go, we're going to bring in Mr. Positive. I need some, you know, we need some music. It really punches it up when you do that. And it wasn't that he wasn't good Monday. He was. But, like, the music behind it, like, I think that inspires people. I think it's the combination of everything. But well done by you. I like the music. It just adds to it. It adds to the ambiance of Mr. Positive. I wrote a few notes there. I always get nervous when he's talking about what he's going to suck out of me. He talked about lava tonight.
3: The positive.
1: Yes. He was going to suck the negative from your soul. He talked about lava tonight. Lava, like that was a new one. They brought up some lava. I don't know in what context. I was just scribbling fast, but that was a good one, man. There was not a stumble. There was not a stop. That was just straight through. And I think the musical choice was outstanding tonight. I think everything together was outstanding.
3: Thank you so much.
1: What did you think? Because I think that was some new music, right? You play inspirational music every time,
3: yes.
1: But I think that was a new version.
3: Well, when I talked to him on the phone now, I started to gauge how we do our pre-on-air phone conversation. He was jacked up. He loves Wemby, yeah. And I thought, you know what? We're going to do something with a cascading Wemby. Mountain breeze in the back, a little bit of floating water breeze in Buffalo in the distance.
1: I like it.
3: It was great.
1: It's very nice. All right, now here's the thing on this next one, 310-840-4910. There's Mr. Positive. If you want to talk Mr. Positive, that always stirs emotion within people. So we're not only are we talking NBA playoffs, but if you would like to opine on Mr. Positive, that is always a good thing. I was gone a couple of weeks ago. My son graduated, I think it was 2 weeks ago. So I don't know if Raphael called, but I don't think I've heard from Raphael for like 2 or 3 weeks. So I don't know what he's been doing. I don't know what the story is. Maybe I missed him. He missed me. But anyway, here's our good friend Raphael from Chicago. Raphael, you're on Sports Night here on Westwood One Sports. You go right ahead, and it's good to hear from you, my friend.
5: It's great to hear you too, John Lund.
1: What's going on?
5: I know, I've been listening to this show for a couple months now, and Mr. Positive is always showing up, and I feel like his inspirational thing, I feel like he never is actually something that just comes out of his mind. I feel like he has it on, like, a script, like he's got a little piece of paper, like a napkin, and then he gets, like, a little pencil or a pen, and then he just starts writing down what he's going to say. So I wonder if Mr. Positive is still listening. I'm not saying it's not good, bad. But I'm just saying, I wonder if it's, like, scripted, like he writes it down before and then he says it. Cause I don't know. And also, has Mr. Negative called recently?
1: You know, I think a couple of weeks ago, I know we will hear at some point from Mr. Realistic. He calls from Massachusetts, but he's usually a little bit later of a caller. He might call in a couple of hours, and he's pretty funny. But, yeah. I think you're right. The real – some people have tried to emulate what Mr. Negative does, but the real Mr. Negative calls from Texas. I know his voice. We all do because we have – you know, we've recorded some of these things, so we do know the real Mr. Negative. And I think it's been Probably 2 or 3 weeks for Mr. Negative. Yeah, it's been a while. Been a while, Raphael.
5: Yeah, no, it has. I mean, I'm in such a good mood, and I hope. Do you know if Mr. Negative is a Spurs fan, or is he?
1: I don't think he is. Yeah, I don't think he is. And even if he were, I still don't know that he would be positive in any way, shape, or form. You know?
5: Oh, yeah, I bet he'd be like, yeah, the Knicks have won 10 playoff games in a row. They're totally right. Not going to be like it. He's like those one. He's like one of those people that can always find a problem into like anything.
1: That's the way I see it.
5: Yeah, I'm in a great mood. I've always been an Oklahoma City Thunder hater. I just hate him so much. Yeah, but like
1: to be a Thunder.
3: You're too young to hate Raphael.
1: Yeah, exactly. Love it.
5: Yeah, always been so great. Yeah.
1: Nice.
5: Yeah, it's great to hear from you. And yeah, I mean, I like Mr. Realistic. I mean, he is pretty realistic, but like
1: he's funny.
5: About the NBA.
1: Yeah.
5: I'm not saying that like the Knicks are totally gonna win it, but I think they have a chance. They're probably going to like 6 games at least. Because when you think about it, they've won 10 games, playoff games in a row. The last time they lost a playoff game was in April.
1: Yeah, they're good. They've been good. Yeah, and
5: yeah,
1: I think the margin is something like 23 a game too. I mean, they're not just barely beating this team; they're crushing teams.
5: They're killing them. Yeah, also, I don't know, one of the callers said that it's going to be hard for Wimby to guard Anthony Towns. I think that Wimby, he can't not guard anybody. He's an alien. I don't know, I just...
1: Good call.
5: They have a dun-dun-dun.
1: So Raphael, awesome. You're the best, man. You're the best. Have a wonderful rest of your evening, and it is our pleasure to hear from you. I know it's been a couple of weeks, but thank you for checking in, and do it again real soon, okay?
5: Yeah. All right, bye.
1: Take care. That's our good friend, Raphael.
2: And ready to suck the negativity from your soul.
1: He said suck, right? Not sock.
3: Yeah.
1: Yeah, suck the negativity from your soul. I guess it's not as creepy as I thought it was, because for a minute, because I was writing things down he was saying, and I was like, he's sucking out of my soul there. What am I? Do I need to be a little nervous? I mean, what's going on?
3: Hey, yo.
1: Okay. No, I thought it was fine. It was really good. And the music was outstanding. There you go. All right. That'll put you up at 310-840-4910. 310-840-4910. That is the Westwood One Sports Talk and Text Line. We can get into NBA playoffs. Anything else you want to do as well? I do want to play because the top of the hour in about 23 minutes, we will completely open up the lines and you can go crazy on this whole thing. We tell you that all the time, that we're going to get in the back seat. I'm going to get back there. Alex is going to get back there. Stu's going to be back there. We're going to hang out. We're going to put on blindfolds and get a cigarette. And you guys are going to drive the car. So top of the hour, we can talk about whatever you want. Oh, you know, Alex is very health conscious. So I don't know if Alex would do cigarette. He might do something else. But I don't know about cigarettes.
3: Other things.
1: Might be something else. But you get the gist of the idea, which is we should be talking about blank. And we'll do that now. Well, about 21 and a half minutes at 310-840-4910. We'll take more of your thoughts in the NBA Finals as well. Plus, I want to play a couple of things before the top of the hour. Adam Silver stuff, if you missed it, from ESPN and where the NBA exactly is right now. So let's do all that coming up next. It's Sports Night, the late night version on Westwood One Sports and the Westwood One Sports app.
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6: It appears by its own numbers, the U.S. government seems insolvent. 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
1: 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Stu's here. Alex is here. Say hello to them. 310-840-4910, the Westwood One Sports talk and text line. If you want to talk NBA playoffs, that's what we're doing now. The Spurs beat the defending champion Oklahoma City Thunder 111-103. If you want to get into game seven, we can. Want to look at an early look at Knicks Spurs, we can do that as well. Top of the hour, we'll talk about whatever you want. So you take over the show. We should be talking about blank. You want to hit baseball, NFL, whatever the case may be. You want to get into any other NBA topics besides the finals, that is fine. You take over the show at 310-840-4910. I'll hit up some numbers or hit up some lines here in just a minute, but here's one thing as the as at least my social media feed at John Lund Radio. You can always be following me around. My feed right now is all about Chet Holmgren going to the Bucks, but not so fast, my friend, as Lee Corso many times famously said. Chet Holmgren's big extension kicks in this offseason. It's 5 years, $239.3 million. Would the Bucks like to pay this? Next year, $41.3 million. Next year after that, 45. Next year after that, 48. Next year after that, 51. Next year after that, 55. Chet Holmgren took two shots. Jamal Crawford, who was calling this game alongside Mike Tirico and Reggie Miller as a shooter himself, said, look, I'd rather have the guy go 1-for-15. 1-for-2 means you're afraid. He played 33 minutes in game seven and took two shots. That's two more than me and you. He grabbed four rebounds. He did nothing. Now, if you're Oklahoma City, it makes way too much sense. Sam Presti's one of the, if not the best general manager in the league. Obviously, just for the SGA, Paul George trade, in which not only did he get SGA, but a bunch of picks, he should be GM of the decade, maybe of the next, maybe of the quarter century for that heist. But he's done a lot of good things with these picks. But I'm just not sure, you know, that a lot of the conversations, if you haven't heard it, we'll get into it a little bit later on in the show, have been Giannis is going to Miami. Giannis wants to go to Miami. That's where he's going to be, and everyone's projecting what the starting lineup's going to look like. And then after this game, everyone's like, Chet Holmgren's got to go. Well, somebody's got to want him. And if I'm Milwaukee, I'm saying, okay, I get it. We're going to rebuild this whole thing, and Oklahoma City has some picks, but the main person would be going the other way, Chet Holmgren. And after that, after what we just saw in Game 7, you're going to miss shots. You're going to have bad games. You're going to look bad. You're going to whatever. 1-for-2 in 33 minutes in a game seven means you were afraid. That's what that means. I mean, I'm not as athletic as they come, but I've been doing this a long, long, long, long time. And there were opportunities where he just didn't pull the trigger. If I'm Milwaukee, it's like, what? I got to pay this guy five and about $240 million, starting next year at $40 million and ending up at $55 million in 5 years. I don't pay this guy. By the way, if said trade were to happen, I'm just messing around here. Possible starting lineup if they could somehow get Giannis, because you got to worry about the Spurs if you're Oklahoma City. How about this for a starting lineup, by the way, if they could get him? SGA, Alex Caruso, J-Dub, and Jalen Williams, so both of them, and Giannis. That'd be pretty good because Giannis is a first-teamer, SGA is the defending MVP, and when J-Dub gets healthy, I mean, he was the Oklahoma City second-best player, and he was an all-star and an all-NBA guy a year ago, and if he's healthy, they might win this series. That's pretty good. Just a thought. But, you know, the other thing, we just don't know this about Giannis, and everybody's, like, looking at the, you know, the possible trades. Milwaukee's not in charge here.

of the Eastern Conference, and you wouldn't have to go through San Antonio. And, oh, by the way, living in South Beach, not so bad. And, oh, by the way, they don't have a state income tax. So maybe that's just where Giannis wants to be. But my feed, at least, is on fire. I mean, absolute fire as far as, like, Giannis is going to Oklahoma City. But before you do that, remember, the teams aren't in charge like they used to be. The teams used to make the deal, and it was like, you got to go there. Giannis is not just going to say, sure, you want to send me to Oklahoma City? That's where I'll play. I mean, logically, we all sit here and we go, man, look at that team. Look at what you could be. But does Giannis want to play there? Would Giannis want to go to the East? I don't know, Giannis. I haven't asked him lately. You know, maybe he's just dead set on Miami. That would be a pretty good team. They'd have a good shot in the Eastern Conference, and you're living in Miami. And a lot of players want to do that anyway. So we'll see. But certainly I know that Oklahoma City is going to make some calls. But as I said at the beginning of the segment, Chet Holmgren's new deal just kicks in. And the lasting impression and the taste in your mouth is what you just saw against San Antonio, which is he's afraid. You take two shots in 33 minutes? I don't know how else you describe that. Because, look, I don't like to call out guys and say lack of effort, or they quit, or they this, or they that, or one of the biggest charges you could have against a guy, but that's what everybody's saying right now, is you were afraid. If you're only squeezing off two shots in the NBA and you're the second best player on Oklahoma City, like, Shai Gilgeous-Alexander is not going to say it out loud. He's a classy guy. He gave all the credit to San Antonio. We played the cuts, and we'll play him a little bit later on in the show. You know, he just said, look, they were a better team, but SGA is going, what else can I do? I scored 35, went 12 of 21, went to the line 11 times, and they were legit times. He wasn't flopping all over the floor like a fish. These last two games, I think, were officiated very, very well. But he's looking around going, Cason Wallace scored 14 of his 17 in the fourth quarter on three-pointers. He just got hot. And that's not really a normal thing. J-Dub's sitting over there in street clothes. He's thinking, who's going to help me? You know, Jared McCain they got from Philadelphia just a couple of months ago. I mean, he at times was okay, but it was like, dude, you're all NBA third teamer. You just signed a five-year extension that is astronomical, and you take two shots? I don't. We'd be having this conversation if he did, as Jamal Crawford said on the broadcast on NBC. If he had gone 1 for 15, we'd have the conversation, but we wouldn't have the conversation of, I think he was afraid of Wemby. And if you're Oklahoma City, you're an Oklahoma City fan, you're Sam Presti, you're the head coach, you're a player on that team. I mean, when you do your exit interviews, I guess Monday, before you go off to Cancun or wherever it is you're going to go, I'm sure they're going to have a closed-door meeting with Chet Holmgren that says, dude, like, what? Why? It just, you know, nothing will get out on it, but just that's got to be the first question. They pull out the box score and they put it in front of them and they go, why? Like, what was going on here? Like, what were you doing? You know, you should be squeezing off two shots minimum a quarter, maybe more like three or four, especially given the injuries that they had. So this is going to be the main conversation the entire offseason for Oklahoma City. Can they continue to do what they've done, which is be patient, be patient, be patient, be patient. All these young players are going to come together, and they have. And I think all season long, most of us in the media were saying, man, who's going to stop an Oklahoma City dynasty? I thought San Antonio was too young to do it. You know, this is their people are forgetting, this is their first time in the playoffs. They weren't there last year. They weren't there the year before. They weren't. This is their first run through it. And the same thing that happened to Oklahoma City. I mean, they had some injuries. They got tired. But, man, the whole offseason, the biggest question of the offseason has just now become, maybe not the biggest. I mean, LeBron's going to be number one where he goes. Giannis now, I think everybody thought he was going to go to Miami, but I think that a lot of people are going to interject that he could go to Oklahoma City. Where Jaylen Brown goes is going to be a major conversation. I think he stays. I think Harden signs a contract extension. I think Durant stays in Houston for all the discussion of that. Golden State's going to try to be very aggressive to put somebody with Steph Curry, those kind of things. By and large, there's lots of hot air and there's not very much action. But just rocketing up the board, I don't know, after LeBron, after Giannis maybe, because I don't think Jaylen Brown's going anywhere, is what's going to go with Chet Holmgren? And who would take him? Like, if I'm Milwaukee and you're trying to make that the centerpiece of my trade, I got to sit down with that guy first. I got to see what's in that guy's head. Like, dude, same thing. Like, Oklahoma City's going to have that conversation with him on Monday. Like, can you explain this to us? Can you explain two shots to us?
when we're going to pay you all this money and this wasn't you last year. Like, what are you afraid of this guy? Is this your crypto?

0: tonight? What? Anyway. All right, we're going to open up the show to you. Coming up next, we can talk NBA playoffs or whatever is on your mind. It is the game show that is sweeping the nation. We should be talking about blank. You tell us. 310-840-4910. 310-840-4910. Jump on the line right now. 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

0: Yes. Welcome in. Hour number three. Thank you for joining us. Late night version of Sports Night. We are just about ready to do. We should be talking about blank at 310-840-4910 on the Westwood One Sports Talk and text line. Stu is here producing the program. Alex is here. Andrew is here. I don't know if I ever want to bring Andrew on the air. Hey, Andrew, can you just say hello to everybody? And I'll explain why. Just in your regular voice, just say hello to everybody, Andrew.
1: Hey, everybody.
0: Andrew's got this really nice, deep baritone type voice. I sound like Alvin the Chipmunk. Stu's got a nice voice. Alex has a nice voice. But Andrew could probably take over the show. He's just got a very nice voice. Like, he was like, we're about 10 seconds out. Like, just very nice. I can't get that deep. Very nice voice from Andrew. So we got Stu, we got Alex, we got Andrew. I am John Lund. Thank you for joining us on the late night version of Sports Night on Westwood One Sports and Westwood One Sports app. We should be talking about blank. You take over the show anywhere you want to go. That's what we'll do. Just so you know, we take this as long as it's great. As long as it's great, it could be the rest of the show. Could be just one segment. We move on to the thing, so it is about you. Real quick, will you explain, Stu, so you're in New York and you work for other entities as well as Westwood One Sports. So you're going to be in the epicenter of all of this work. And how crazy is this going to be with the Knicks taking on the Spurs, but just the Knicks side of things and New York and how crazy it's going to get and what happens if they win this thing? It's been a while since a New York team won a championship. Like, what is this all going to be like?
2: Yeah, it is already pretty crazy, the fact that the Knicks have gone to the finals for the first time since 99 and have the chance to win one for the first time since 73, which is crazy to say. But, yeah, I don't think the city's ready for it, honestly. I think this will be the most sought after, I guess aside from a Mets championship, because that's also been a while. But, I mean, the Giants have won lately.
0: That ain't happening.
2: No, not this year, that's for sure.
0: Not soon, yeah, not soon.
2: But the Giants have won lately, the Yankees have won lately, so yeah. I think the Knicks winning would be something very special for the city. And the one thing about the Knicks, which is, you know, Yankees and Mets is close to 50-50, Giants, Jets, close to 50-50. Nothing against the Brooklyn Nets, but this is a Knicks town. Like,
0: it is
2: 96% Knicks fans, right? Like, yeah. So this is going to be one of those things where I don't think the city will be ready for them to win a championship.
0: Man, that'd be crazy. The Spurs are the favorites, but would not shock me the way that the Knicks are playing. Again, 11 games in a row, I realize who they've played, but they're winning these games by an average of like 23 points a game. So that is your NBA Finals. So if you want to talk finals, that's great. Knicks versus the Spurs NBA Finals, what your baseball team's doing the third of the way through the season. You buying, you selling, the NBA flopping and tanking. You heard from the commissioner earlier this week. Baseball, we can get into that conversation. Kyler versus JJ. You want to talk about the NFL. Everybody always wants to talk the NFL. You take over the show. All right, by order of who's been waiting the longest, and by the way, we got a full board, and I'm looking at it right in front of me. Calls from all over the place, including Canada. So it's going to be a lot of fun here. Let's start, though. Noah in Baltimore has been waiting a long time. Noah, the stage is yours here on Sports Night on Westwood One Sports. Go right ahead, Noah.
3: Hey, how are you tonight, John?
0: Man, we're doing great. Thanks. How are you?
3: Good, good. You know, we got our call tonight. We got our Sunday night special, Mr. Positive. Loved it.
0: Yep.
3: Got a little shout out. Got a little inspiration for the nation over there.
0: Yeah, there you go. Inspiration for the nation. Well done.
3: We love it. It's great. Always love them and much love. I want to touch on something real quick that you talked about earlier in the show towards the beginning, which was the salary cap in baseball and how next year there might not be a season. I think personally, and me being an Orioles fan, me going through this for a long time, just knowing that we don't spend money, right?
0: Yeah.
3: And being at the bottom of the payroll every single year. Like, I think if you looked at it at a standpoint, like, I think it was last year or 2 years ago when we got a new, was it owner, Rubenstein, who took it over a couple of years ago, right? He came in after he bought the Orioles, with more money than the owner of the Yankees had, even after buying the Orioles. So I think you have to understand to a certain degree is, yes, there needs to be a salary cap, but I also think they need to incentivize teams to spend more money. Like, we have money to spend. We just don't spend it. You know what I mean? So, yeah there has to be a salary cap because the bigger market teams are going to have more money. But at the end of the day, I think even the smaller market teams, including the Orioles, right? They have money to spend they haven't been able to spend. So I think something that hasn't been talked about is maybe incentivizing the teams to spend more instead of maybe putting a cap on it. What do you think?
0: Well, what the first proposal that came from Major League Baseball had a cap, which, you know, all the Players Association freaked out about, and it was at $245 million. Well, to put that in perspective, the Dodgers, the Mets, the Yankees, Toronto, Philly, Atlanta, and Houston are all over that number. Now, here's the interesting part. They had a floor proposal in there of $171 million, which there are 15 teams above that. But I'm looking at your Orioles right now. Your Orioles payroll right now is $166 million. So they're not even to the floor, and that's the 16th team. So think about this. Miami's at 74. Cleveland's at 85. Tampa's at 87. Chicago's at 88. Those teams would have to more than double their payroll. So it's exactly what you're talking about is they realize that, look, we can't just walk in here and propose a cap, and that 245 is not going to work. I think it's going to end up being closer to maybe, you know, 300 or something like that or whatever. But to your point, your Baltimore Orioles are spending 166, so they'd have to even bring that number up. So that's part of the proposal so far, yeah.
3: Yeah, that's just all I'm saying. Like, you know, teams have money. They can spend it, and some choose not to. So at some point, you're going to have to, you know, spend money even when you don't want to. All right. So thanks for your call. Have a good one.
0: You got it, man. Anytime. Appreciate it. Opens up your line. Again, we should be talking about blank. You take over the show at 310-840-4910. Do remember that the Spurs beat the Thunder tonight, 111-103. It's going to be Knicks and Spurs for the NBA championship. Let's go to Boston. That's where PB is. PB, thanks for waiting. You're on Sports Night here on Westwood One Sports. PB, go right ahead.
1: You got
0: hey, what's going
1: in
0: on?
1: Dallas in Boston. Gentlemen, can you all give me a boom shakalaka?
4: Boom shakalaka.
1: The cult is alive on the streets of Boston, Massachusetts, sir.
0: Very
1: and
0: nice.
1: Tonight, we got our robes on. We got our chalices out. We're hanging out in front of the bonfire. And we're some John Lund, heavy metal maniac, rock and roll believers. And tonight, we're out and about in the streets of Boston. And they don't like it. They're martial artists.
0: Oh, he was going so good. He was going so good. Oh, it breaks my heart that we had to let him go. Breaks my heart. But I get it. You know, they're out. They're using. They're loose. You know, that kind of stuff. But PB, call anytime. Call anytime. We appreciate that you're taking the show on the road and you're spreading the word of the greatness. Thank you very much, PB. That opens up the line at 310-840-4910. 310-840-4910. Let's go north of the border. Alan is in Canada. Alan, whatever it is on your mind, you're on Sportsline and Westwood One Sports. Thanks for the call, Alan. We love going north of the border. Welcome.
5: John Tortorella. I know he's not the most popular guy in the media. He gets very surly, and he blows a stack constantly. But credit where credit is due, 19 wins, 4 losses, 1 overtime loss since he took over with Bruce Cassidy. Bruce Cassidy was fired 8 games, with 8 games remaining in the regular season.
0: Right.
5: And they were 26 points in arrears of the Colorado Avalanche, the President's Trophy Colorado Avalanche, the best team out of 32 teams, and a major upset winner. They won in 4 straight. Outscoring the Avalanche 14-7. If I were to tell you that the Golden Knights were going to upset the Avalanche, you would have said, am I hearing you right at the beginning of this series? You would have said, am I hearing you right? You mean the other way around. Of course you mean the other way around.
0: You're correct.
5: And I would have said, no, it's going to be a major upset. You would have said, I'm cuckoo. You're going to put me in a straitjacket. They defeated Utah 4-2, Anaheim 4-2, and facing the Colorado
0: Carolina.
5: Team, it was a major upset. So it's it reminds me of 2019 when they upset the best team in the regular season ever, Tampa Bay Lightning. The Tampa Bay Lightning had 128 points Columbus Blue Jackets had 98, 30 points in arrears, and they upset them in 4 straight, outscoring them 19-7. So he is a miracle worker, John Tortorella. No matter what you think of him, he's an absolute miracle worker. And they're facing Carolina, 113 points in the regular season, and Vegas has 95, so they're 18 points in arrears. Carolina should win it, and they should win it in a cakewalk, but don't bet on it, though. I'm looking forward to that final series. It's going to be really
0: fun. As am I. Great. That was a great recap. And by the way, the thing that's interesting about Tortorella, and you know this, is that, what, Rangers, Lightning, Canucks, Blue Jackets, Flyers, and now he's with the Knights. He's an amazing coach. He gets a lot out of a team, and then he just burns out fast. I mean, there's lots of coaches who do that. He kind of reminds me of Larry Brown, of the version of the NBA where he's great for a short periods of time. It was a great move by Vegas to get him in there. As you said, if you just looked at regular season, you would think to yourself that Vegas has no chance in this thing, but I am not. I wouldn't bet against Vegas, even though Carolina has looked absolutely amazing, and they, to my Canadian friends, and look, it doesn't mean because Montreal is from Canada, like all the Canadians were rooting for them. They weren't. I was, because I was just like, man, it's been a long time. It's their sport. Let's see if they what they can do. But yeah, I mean, there's no doubt that the dude, at least for short periods of time, can really motivate a team, get them going, and then he kind of burns himself out with, you know, front office types, et cetera, et cetera. But there's no doubt about it. He has done an amazing job in Vegas. Thank you for the call, North of the Border. We appreciate that. It opens up your line at 310-840-4910. 310-840-4910. You're doing an amazing job, as you always do, in taking over the show. Let's go to, again, in order of who's waited the longest. Oh, this is our good friend, Mr. Oh, we got to go to Mr. Realistic. I was just telling Raphael, like 45 minutes ago, one of our regular callers, Raphael from Chicago, that Mr. Realistic would call a little bit later on in the show. And ladies and gentlemen, boys and girls of all ages, from Massachusetts, here is our good friend, Mr. Realistic. Mr. Realistic, you go right ahead.
4: Thank you. Yeah, and I have to listen to Raphael. He's smart.
0: he was waiting for you.
4: yeah. Hey, I pay attention to smart people. I can actually learn something. It could happen.
0: Yeah, it could.
4: And, before I get into betting as a topic, you know, good and bad bets, best and worst bets, I want to make sure people know that I was sarcastic one time when I said that Texas Rangers are going to the World Series with the Boston Red Sox because they both bought their tickets early to get great seats to see the Dodgers play the Tampa Bay Rays. I never got to say the last part because my phone died. You know, if people have smartphones, I have a dumb phone. There's an adjective I added to that. But
0: thank you.
4: Yeah. As far as betting, you said you're terrible at betting.
0: Terrible.
4: You can always bet someone that this guy bowled 301 because it's hard to bet a 300 and lose. And you can bet gamblers that they can't quit gambling.
0: That's not a bad. That's good. I like that.
4: If they
0: very
4: collect
0: nice.
4: The money, you win.
0: Exactly. Yeah, I got to try something. Thank you. Appreciate it. There is Mr. Realistic, ladies and gentlemen, boys and girls of all ages, Mr. Realistic. All right, let's continue it as you continue to take over the show at 310-840-4910. It is Sportsnet and Westwood One Sports and the Westwood One Sports app. I believe he called last week and he was absolutely great. And if I mess up the name because he told me how to say it, Super Racy Day. Is that right? Super Racy Day. See, he called last week and he was absolutely amazing. In fact, Racy Day, Super Racy Day from Detroit. And Super Racy Day, I got to tell you, man, when you called last week and you and I had a back and forth that was a lot of fun. A couple of friends texted me. They said, "I just tuned in, man. Who was that call? Who was that caller? He was a great caller." So they really appreciated it last week, and I'm glad to have you on again this week here on Sports Night. Go right ahead.
6: Thanks, and I appreciate you very, very much. And as Muhammad Ali would say, "The champ is here." Rumble,
0: nice.
6: Young man, rumble. The champ is here.
0: Well, you got a good Muhammad Ali there, man. Well done by you.
6: Wow. I didn't expect that one, but thanks, brother. I appreciate that.
0: Yeah.
6: Three
0: go
6: quick
0: right ahead.
6: Topics, man.
0: Yeah, of course.
6: My friend, Johnny, three quick topics, starting with, somebody get France on the phone. Somebody get France on the phone and tell them we're going to flip the bill. We want another statue. We want it to look just like Wimby. Same height, same size. Put a robe on him. Put a torch in his hand. 7'4" statue. Ship it to New York, because that's going to be one of the trophies the New York Knicks is going to get. The French man will take the L, baby. He's going down. I got New York all the way on this. Hey, New York got the size. They got the big bodies to put on Wimby. They got the experience. They have the experience, bro. They got the size. They got the experience. They're going to – the Spurs, they're brand new to this. I just think that they had OKC's number. That's all that was. It just had OKC's number. And I think New York is going to have their number. And we're going to get that special made new Statue of Liberty, 7'4", Wimby, shipped to New York. That's going to be part of the package deal for the NBA trophy. And hey, how you like that one? So anybody that's betting San Antonio, please, somebody, you can find me on the internet. I'm taking all bets. I want all those bets because I want to get rich off of this series. Now, let me also go to everyone has heard of Black Lives Matter, like all lives matter. But now it's hashtag Colin Kaepernick tryouts matter. Just think about that. And I want that to surface. Colin Kaepernick tryouts matter. And now let me go to Kevin Durant. Bro, you said something about him being with the Rockets. You can't honestly believe that this man, unless he is kind of, you know, got some screws loose in his head. I hope he doesn't. Mm-hmm. But if he's really sane and rational, he would try to get to the Lakers. He would try to get to Boston or Cleveland. But he, if anything, he should try to go ahead and team up with LeBron, him and Kyrie and KD. KD, Kyrie, and LeBron. I mean, the time is now. So yes. I don't see him sitting back saying, I'm going to go back to the Rockets, because that's a path to nowhere. Or it's a path to 3 or 4 more years, and he doesn't have 3 or 4 more years to get a ring. So I believe he's going to make a power move. But I want to hear your take on it. And, you know, I want to hear what everybody else has to say about it in the United States of America.
0: You're the best, man. Super. Thanks for the call, man. 3 really good topics. I appreciate it. That's 310-840-4910. Let me take these. So he's got the Knicks. I don't know in how many games. Also, the Durant thing is interesting. The reason why I said he's just going to stay in Houston is he normally gives you a couple of years, does Durant. But here's the thing, too. He's not the mercenary he was with the Warriors. And you were talking about the Warriors as far as, like, super old man team. And, I wouldn't be surprised. I think I do think LeBron's going to end up in Cleveland for some reason. I did think at one point maybe it was going to be, like, super old man team, and he would go with Jimmy Butler and Draymond Green and all that kind of stuff. But I don't think that so much anymore. In fact, I think a lot of players are looking at the Warriors unlike they were a little while ago. I just think they think they're done. So I don't think he's going to do that. Would he go to Boston? I mean, there have been some talk about Jaylen Brown going to Houston, Durant going the other way. But the problem with Durant right now is, and it's not, I'm not saying he's not one of the all-time greats. I'm not saying he's one of the best offensive players in the history of the game, not just this era. But we're seeing now, you know, he went to the Suns, and the Suns were actually better without him. He went to Houston, and look, I'm not an insider for Houston. I don't cover the Rockets, but there was discussions more about his burner and all these different things. He's really, really good. I'm not taking away anything from Kevin Durant, but he's not on that level that he was even just a few years ago where, oh, my God, our team just acquired Kevin Durant. Now, if a team acquired him, like, just for the sake of conversation, whomever loses this series, a San Antonio or the Knicks or somebody, if he gets onto one of those teams, of course. But he's not Batman anymore, you know, and I don't even know if he's a Robin anymore. And I don't know it even because I can tell you this, having been in Phoenix, they were glad to be rid of him. And I can tell you this, having covered the Warriors, they were glad to be rid of him. He's one of those guys that's getting to the point in his career that he is more subtraction, addition by subtraction kind of a thing. Is he a great scorer? Sure. Yeah, absolutely. But he's hurt a lot. He's not defending like he used to. You know, he's getting to a certain age. I mean, look, he can still be effective. He can still score 25 a night. He can still be a really good, I hesitate to say complimentary piece. He's a really, really good player still. But he's not what he was. And you start having this conversation, it's something that I'm very fond of, this talent versus tolerance. In other words, if you're really, really, really, really talented, we'll tolerate a lot. But if you're not, there comes a point in your career where your talent is not worth the tolerance. We can't tolerate because your talent doesn't outplay what we need to tolerate to have you on this team. And Kevin Durant is riding that line and maybe over it now. The talent versus tolerance. I'm not sure I want to tolerate what Kevin Durant brings to the table. Because the last number of teams he's left, they've opened the door for him. They've driven him to the airport and said adios, and the team was better off for it. The Suns were. The Warriors were. Houston might be. I like Kevin Durant. And I don't think he's going to move from Houston because I don't think that there's a huge move on the other side of it. And I think teams are finished with saying, you know what, we'll give you X, Y, Z. And, I mean, if you look at the Phoenix Suns right now, they gave away all those picks to get Kevin Durant from Brooklyn, and they just shouldn't have done it. And they brought back pieces like Jalen Green and Dylan Brooks, and you know what? They jived better without him, and they got the 10th overall pick. I just don't see Houston getting this big return for Kevin Durant anymore. So anyway, give me your thoughts. We can continue to talk about the NBA playoffs as well. You did a phenomenal job, as you always did. And I'm looking at the calls still. Tons of calls across the board. Again, let's continue it then. You did a great job, and I know you'll continue to do more. We should be talking about blank. If you want to hit NBA playoffs, that's fine. Anything in the offseason in the NBA we can do. Major League Baseball, how your team is doing. NFL, north of the border. I know we still got callers from Canada as well. You want to get into the Stanley Cup Finals. Vegas is taking on Carolina. Carolina looks like a juggernaut right now, but I certainly wouldn't count out Vegas, certainly after the way they played against Colorado in the West Final as well. It is Sports Night. Hit us up at 310-840-4910. John Lund with you on the late night version. We'll continue with you next, only here on Westwood One Sports and the Westwood One Sports app.
7: 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Vegas Golden Knights, Carolina Hurricanes. 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
1: What's happening, ladies and gentlemen? 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We'll give you one more segment to take over the show at 310-840-4910. We should be talking about blank. You tell me. Could be NBA playoffs, NBA offseason. Everybody after the Spurs beat the Thunder tonight 111-103 is putting Chet Holmgren on the Bucks and Giannis on Oklahoma City, although Giannis has said, or at least reports say, that he wants to be with Miami, so we can get into that conversation. We haven't talked a lot of baseball tonight, but we will at some point before we get out of here. We can talk some baseball, your favorite team, about a third of the way into the season. We can always talk NFL. It is always a topic, especially lots of NFL quarterback talk. We'll talk that before we get out of here. So whatever is on your mind, you take over the show at 310-840-4910. One stat that could impress all of your friends right now, Oklahoma City against everybody but San Antonio, 71-14, which is an .835 winning percentage. But against the Spurs, they finished the season 4-8. That is amazing. So, again, it's all about matchups, and the Spurs had the matchup, especially with Victor Wembanyama, and one of the reasons everybody's talking about Chet Holmgren tonight. One of two. Only took two shots tonight and only had four rebounds in 33 minutes, and so everybody is putting him on the trade block, and everybody's talking about Sam Presti, who has been very, very patient, their general manager. They still have picks. They have a lottery pick this year. I don't know who would take Holmgren's contract because the five-year, $239.5 million contract kicks in this year, and it goes year by year anywhere from $41 to $55 million after that performance. You'd have to talk me into him. But anyway, it just adds to the intrigue of the offseason. All right, let's get out to the lines again at 310-840-4910 by virtue of who has waited the longest. Our good friend James in Tacoma is going to lead us off. James, welcome to Sports Night here on Westwood One Sports. Go right ahead, James.
2: Yeah, John. So how does a supplemental draft work? Is that I heard this quarterback from Texas Tech who has a gambling addiction was ruled ineligible by the NCAA a couple of days ago. So now he's going to be entering the supplemental draft. So who's going to get to draft him?
1: So the way that it works is, and I think they do this like July or early July so that when he gets with the team or late June so that he can then get onto a team. But basically teams bid. So, in other words, it's like I'll put up a first-round pick, a second-round pick, a third-round pick. So they go through the rounds until there's a team that says, okay, I would give up next year's, just for the sake of conversation, third-round pick. And there has not been a player taken in the supplemental draft since Terrell Pryor was taken by the Raiders in 2014, and the Raiders gave up a third-round pick. So you basically bid on what you would give up for the player. The best pick wins. And that's how it works. And in Sorsby's case, it gets crazier and crazier by the day. For example, he did all these bets. So all this stuff has come out, but he did all these bets. But the biggest problem to me is from October 22 to November 23, he bet at least 50 times on Indiana football, and he was a quarterback on the roster. And then at Texas Tech now they're saying, so in Texas you can't bet. In Texas, he was wiring money across state lines, which, by the way, is illegal. So now you're talking about federal charges. He was wiring money to family and friends to make bets for him while he was at Texas Tech. So this didn't stop at Indiana. It didn't stop at Cincinnati. He did it at Texas Tech. They've already said that he's ineligible. They're trying to appeal that, and I can't imagine that they could appeal any of this. Because now, by total money, they're saying about $100,000 in wagers over a four-year span and thousands of dollars. And then he wired money across state lines, which you can't do and bet in Texas. So anyway, he'll go into the supplemental draft. Whether anybody takes him is anybody's guess. He just got finished with a 30-day gambling rehab in Arizona, which I'm sure he's absolutely cured after 30 days. So he's a first-round talent. I mean, that's what they say, that he's a first-round talent. But with these issues, I wonder how NFL teams are going to react when he is put up in a supplemental draft.
2: Right. And last question for you, I'll let you go, is how long were you actually in Portland for? Portland, Oregon. How long were you there?
1: Boy, that was a long time ago. Four years in Portland. And, I was pre-post guy for the Ducks and the Blazers, and I did a daily talk show, and I loved it. I loved the Northwest.
2: Yeah, because as much as Ian Furness hates Portland, he's a little sad because the Lloyd Center Mall is closing for good tomorrow, the entire mall.
1: What is this? Is this a mall in Seattle, Portland, where?
2: Yeah, the Lloyd Center Mall where Tonya Harding.
1: Oh, yes. In. Yes. I know this area. It's closing?
2: Yeah, the mall shutting down.
1: Wow. Malls are going, but yeah, kids don't hang out at malls anymore, do they? No way. Yeah, all the malls right. are shutting down. Absolutely. James, you're the best, man. You always have the great stories. We appreciate it, man. Have a great night. Open job at 310-840-4910. He just mentioned Tonya Harding. I've got a should I go up? Yeah, I got a quick minute. So early in my radio career, years and years and years and years ago, after that whole thing happened, I was sent out to, I was kind of the, it's a wacky boarding show. They made me go out to her house and like knock on the door, and literally a flying hubcap comes at my head, and I'm like, and you know, I had a live mic and everything, and they're like, what happened? What happened? Like, she just threw something at me. I'm leaving during that whole thing. So anyway, that's why James brought that whole thing up. All right, let's go again, north of the border. I love our Canadian friends. Ryan is in Ontario. Hi, Ryan. Welcome to Sports Night. Ryan, go right ahead.
3: How you doing, John? Thanks
1: hey, Ryan.
3: For taking my call.
1: Of course.
3: You guys have a great show, and we missed Mr. Positive Raphael. So what I wanted to talk about was the ABS challenge system. I love that
1: in
3: MLB.
1: Oh, I think it's amazing. The one thing I can say about baseball, you know, I don't know what's going to happen as far as them coming to an agreement. I think it's going to take a long time. But I think we'd all have to admit that the last couple of years – with first the pitch clock, which has moved things along, and then this ABS thing is absolutely it's awesome. I mean, I was skeptical of it, but it's awesome.
3: And like that's the main thing I was going to call in about. And like everyone, go for your dreams, and I won't hang up. I won't keep the phone lines. So
1: no, you're good. You're good. Thank you, Ryan. I appreciate it. And then he paid a small homage there at the end to Mr. Positive. Let's go out to Bill in one of my favorite cities. Very underrated. Milwaukee, very underrated. Bill in Milwaukee. You're on Sportsnet here on Westwood One Sports. Bill, the stage is yours. Go right ahead.
4: Hey, John. How you doing?
1: I'm doing great. Thanks, Bill.
4: I was listening prior to your show to Sousa, and he spent a lot of time on the Vrabel scandal.
1: Uh-huh.
4: And then, you know, now we have a little scandal of our own. Up in Green
1: What's
4: Bay.
1: Happening? What's happening?
4: Josh Jacobs.
1: You're talking, yeah, Josh Jacobs, that whole thing, that's not good.
4: My question is, they decided to release him. They didn't file charges yet. They're pending investigation.
1: Mm-hmm.
4: Now, even if they don't file charges, the NFL is investigating and can suspend him for up to 6 games for conduct detrimental to the Shield.
1: Mm-hmm.
4: Yep. Why isn't that being applied to Vrabel?
1: A great question. This is just my guess. When you're talking about domestic violence, which is what the Josh Jacobs deal is, versus something where Mike Vrabel was not loyal to his... Yeah, he was fooling around. He wasn't loyal to his wife. I think that the NFL is looking at that. Here's the problem with the NFL, and you already know this, but I'm going to remind everybody. Roger Goodell is judge, jury, and executioner. I don't know what kind of a relationship he has with Mike Vrabel, I would think, from a coaching standpoint. This is a very unique situation. I can't remember anything kind of a situation like this where a coach was cheating, got caught with a reporter. The reporter, Diana Rossini, her career is over. At least as far as this kind of work is concerned. And Mike Vrabel, I'm not saying he's being celebrated, but remember he went away from the team and then somebody asked him at OTAs, 2 days ago, how it was going, and he said it's going better and he loves his wife more than ever, whatever. I think that that's one thing where it's if you're cheating on your wife versus domestic violence, I think that the NFL is just looking at it differently. Now, should they? Yeah, I mean, I think there's a difference between cheating on your wife, which I still don't think is great, versus alleged domestic violence. And so I think that's the difference between the two. But like you said, has Roger Goodell been consistent in his punishment of certain things? Not really. I mean, I don't think there's really a lot to Tom Brady deflating balls because all quarterbacks do that. They want to get a certain grip on the ball. Others do that, and Tom Brady still got a number of games from that. And then, like you said, you'll see domestic violence. It's just – I don't think there's a consistency in what they do. But I will say this, when domestic violence is involved, you're going to get the maximum amount of games because the NFL doesn't.
4: I totally agree on that. But yeah. I just, why is it that the coach is exempt from discipline from the NFL?
1: Yeah, I don't think he would be exempt if it was domestic violence. I don't care who you are. If it's domestic violence in the NFL, they have a certain stance towards that, and you're going to get the maximum amount. Here's the other thing, too, and I haven't heard this, but they do have audio. And that was like, remember, go back to Ray Rice. Now, that was video Ray Rice, and there's been a couple of other players where if there's video, then what happens is it becomes public and everybody is in an outrage, and then you're going to get even more. So I haven't heard. I don't know if you have. I haven't heard the audio that was obtained, and, of course, it was TMZ because that's what they do.
4: No, I haven't. But, you know, I remember I've been a Packer fan for my whole life.
1: Okay.
4: And I remember when Green Bay rode James Lofton out of town.
1: Yeah,
4: because
1: I remember that, too.
4: He went to the marquee and was fooling around with a stripper.
1: Mm-hmm. I remember it. Yeah, I this is a bad situation because, and I feel really bad because, you know, obviously he shouldn't have put himself in this situation, but Josh Jacobs has been a really good Packer since they got him from the Raiders, and I think this is going to be a major problem. And like you said, Roger Goodell is not going to put up with this, and so whatever the maximum amount of games that Josh Jacobs can get, he's probably going to get.
4: Well, I think he's done in Green Bay.
1: Yeah. Yeah, I think you bring up a good point, too. Certain cities are just not going to put up with it. Hey, Bill, thanks for the call. I appreciate it. It opens up your line at 310-840-4910, 310-840-4910. All right, let's do this. Let's reset the NBA playoffs coming up next. Want to get your thoughts on it as well. Some people still want to talk about different things, and that's fine. We can open up the phone lines and still talk about whatever you want. I will emphasize some NBA playoffs as San Antonio gets by Oklahoma City. We'll opine on Game 7. We'll look ahead to the Knicks. Love to get your thoughts on what you think is going to happen in the NBA Finals, and we can still talk about whatever else is on your mind. Lines are still open at 310-840-4910 on the Westwood One Sports Talk and Text Line, your late-night version of Sports Night on Westwood One Sports and the Westwood One Sports app.
0: The NBA Finals are set. It's a 1999 rematch. Knicks, Spurs. Will New York win its first title in 53 years? Or will San Antonio continue its championship legacy? Now with Wemby leading the way. 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
1: Have a great time on this Saturday night / Sunday morning edition of the show. We're glad you're hanging out with us. Top of the hour, we'll reset the big story of the day, which is San Antonio is going to the NBA Finals 111-103, and they dominated pretty much start to finish of this Game 7, so we'll talk more about that. The big storylines like Chet Holmgren, not very good. You can't blame it. 35. The Spurs came out hot in this one. They were up 18-8 in this game and were absolutely dominant. Obviously, Oklahoma City got close at points, but it just seemed like San Antonio just, whether it was a putback, whether it was a corner three, whether it was, you know, forcing a turnover, a defensive play, whatever, they just seemed to have the answers. I thought Julian Champagne was one of the biggest ones, 6 of 10 from 3, and they were early. They got him a lot of confidence, but a couple of late ones, he scored 20. Victor, of course, 22 and 7. I don't think he was overly great. He was just okay, and he was good early. They got him a little bit of confidence. I thought De'Aaron Fox, even though if you look at the box score, you go 15 points, 6 of 12, 5 assists, you're not going to jump out, but he hit some big baskets as well. And then just young guys, Stephon Castle, who at times got fouled hard a couple of times, but he was really good at times. Dylan Harper had a putback in the fourth quarter that was absolutely huge. Keldon Johnson, again, numbers aren't going to jump out at you, 11 points in 16 minutes, but he had a couple of threes in the fourth quarter as well. One, he hit for the first time in a long time. They hit a corner three. So just kind of a team effort for San Antonio, and bottom line for Oklahoma City, Shea just didn't get help. Had a lot of injuries. If I'm an Oklahoma City fan, do they need to have a complete overhaul? I don't think so. But I do think a lot of the offseason now, a big storyline is going to be, are they going to move Chet Holmgren? Can they bring in Giannis? Can they bring in another big that can give Wemby some trouble? Because I was just listening during the break. Alex Caruso said, hey, we don't need to make some big overhaul. They made more plays. We could have won. And to his point, you know, if J-Dub, their second-best player and an All-NBA guy last year, is playing, is this different? Possibly. I mean, I know he played last game, but he just hasn't been right. His hamstring's not right. That's not a thing that you can mess with. You can't shoot it up. And so, yeah, could things be different? It could. Sam Presti, their general manager, may just think that, you know, Chet Holmgren, who's going into a big five-year deal and it kicks in next year, yeah, he played 33 minutes, had 4 points, just shot two times. They may have their exit meetings on Monday, and maybe there's a reason for it. Maybe, I don't know what the reason could possibly be. To me, it's just you were afraid of the moment. And that's something that you don't want to put a charge on a lot of players, but to me, that's just what it looks like. As Jamal Crawford said at the end of this game, you take 15 shots and you go 1 for 15 versus 1 of 2, you can live with that, but you go, you don't love it. But he took two shots, which tells you, like, he just wasn't in the game. And maybe he was afraid of Victor Wembanyama, whatever the case may be, but A, the Spurs aren't going away, and B, this is as bad as Wembanyama is going to be. You know, the fact that he gets this experience, and he's not as consistent as he needs to be. You know, he played some amazing games in this series, but a couple of them he disappeared. And if he disappears against the Knicks, they're not going to win the series. This is not an auto win for San Antonio.

0: Hi, Bruce. Welcome. Go right ahead.
1: Hey, John, how you doing? I just want to comment. One of your earlier callers rightly, I agree with John Tortorella is one of the greatest NHL coaches, but I want to comment more generally on the

0: $20, but it's like a $15 to $20. So there's serious gouging going on there in other cities. They're moving marginalized people along. I'm sure you've heard of that. They're being kicked out of where they normally live, homeless people, and in order to make the cities artificially look a lot better than they are. Now, I know that's not the first time that's ever happened in any major sports city for a big event, but still quite reprehensible, in my opinion. And also, just the sheer prices. I believe it's in most of the cities in the three countries, Canada, U.S., and Mexico, it's going to be the get-in price, as they call it, to get into any game for the worst seat possible is around $1,500. So I just thought I'd comment that a lot of unseemly stuff about FIFA.
1: No doubt about it. Bruce, you always bring great information. Thank you so much. We appreciate your calls every week. That's Bruce in L.A. to the final call of the third hour of the show. That opens up at 310-840-4910. Final hour of the show coming up next. Let's reset Game 7. Look ahead to the NBA Finals. Any other thoughts on things we have missed? We'll hit some NFL in this hour as well because we have not hit any. And Stu had some great stuff in the notes for tonight's show. Tons of quarterback news that we got to get into as well in the NFL, so we haven't done that. If you haven't got your thoughts on the NBA Finals, we can do that. We haven't even talked any baseball. We got to talk some offseason in the NBA as well because I think this Chet Holmgren thing jumps right into it. But this is going to be one of the more fascinating NBA offseasons of all time, so we'll do that as well. So we got a ton still to get to in the final hour. And then, of course, what we've all been waiting for, Lund's Last Call. We do what we do if you are new to the show is we do five stories that you absolutely positively have to know about, and there are five great stories. Plus, I might even try to add a sixth because during one of the breaks I was reading this story about fandom, and it's absolutely phenomenal, so I got to get into that. So I might even try to fit in six tonight for the final. But we'll get into some. We'll reset the NBA Finals. If you did not see any of the game, you are in luck because we'll get into that conversation coming up next. Spurs and Thunder was a great Game 7, lived up to everything. Is Oklahoma City going to have to overreact to what happened? Will they stay with things as far as Sam Presti, offseason stuff, and what our first look at what the Knicks and Spurs and some of the key matchups could look like in that? So we'll do that all in the final hour of the program. You can always jump in at any time at 310-840-4910. So all of that in the final hour of the program. It's here on Sports Night with your old friend John Lund, Stu, Alex, Andrew. The whole crew is here on Westwood One Sports and the very downloadable Westwood One Sports app.
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1: The U.S. Treasury quietly released its official financial report for 2025. It appears by its own numbers, the U.S. government seems insolvent. It's reported that the Treasury shows about $6 trillion in assets and over $47 trillion in liabilities. Add it all up, and it looks like the U.S. owes more than $130 trillion it doesn't have. 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
7: 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Stu, love to have Stu back. Alex is here. Andrew is here running the ship right now. 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Before we get to conversations about the NBA Finals here in a moment, in about 20 minutes, we'll give you an NFL update, even though it's the slowest time for the NFL. There's a lot of quarterback news going on that we feel compelled to give you before we get out of here. And then Lund's last call at 40 minutes past the hour, five things that you need to know so you can be a productive member of society going into Sunday. But let me just check. I haven't checked on everybody in a while. Andrew, is everything okay? And what is Alex doing at this particular point? Is he just kind of hanging out and you're doing all the work?
8: Yeah, basically.
7: Yeah, that's it. I can hear a laugh from Alex in the background. This is the best day of his working life because he's just kind of hanging out while you do the work. That's nice.
8: Yeah, he's looking over my shoulder right now.
7: Very nice. Stu is in New York, our fine producer, who does an amazing job every week, the home of the New York Knicks. So I don't know if I've asked you this, Stu. So we are set, and we'll get into Game 7 a little bit more, and if people want to talk about Game 7, we certainly can do that. But what is your first, Stu, what is your first read on Spurs-Knicks? What do you think of this one?
9: So I think this will obviously be the toughest team the Knicks have played. They avoided the Celtics, which I thought would give them trouble. They've kind of breezed through the East, and I think the East is very inferior compared to the West. I think this is going to be tough for the Knicks, and I don't know. I hope I'm wrong, but I feel like the Spurs are going to win this in 5 or 6.
7: Really?
9: I'll say 6, yes.
7: Okay. All right. Yeah. To me, this is it's so interesting in that, you know, everybody that through the whole, if you're a Knicks fan or you look at this thing from a certain perspective, you think, yeah, it's been Atlanta, it was Philly who got upset, you know, they upset Boston, and then it was a Cleveland team that featured James Harden, so that's all you got to say when James Harden gets into the playoffs. They dominated, they've won 11 in a row, they haven't lost since they lost to Atlanta early in that series. But I don't think you can ignore the fact that they've just been so dominant, which I believe has given them a lot of confidence. I know a lot of the conversation is going to be rest versus rust. 100% of the coaches that I've ever spoken to, and I've covered a lot of NBA playoffs throughout my career, always would take the rest, even if there's a little bit of rust at the beginning. So the Knicks are very well rested. I got a ton of respect for Mike Brown, even though I was a little surprised that he was the guy that was hired. But the one thing that Mike Brown does as a specialty is defense. And I think he's going to figure out something for Victor Wembanyama and a lot of different things he can throw at him. Now, will that work? I don't know. Karl Anthony Towns will get thrown at him. I think OG Anunoby is going to be thrown at him. I think he's going to have a lot of different players that he's going to throw at him. At times when OKC would double him, I think he's not quite to the point where he's going to be later in his career when he's not even going to have to think and that pass is going to go boom, boom, boom. When they do see those kind of doubles, I can guarantee you this, and this is going to put the onus on the officials again. I think there's going to be a physicality because first and foremost with young players, especially young players who haven't filled out to what they're going to be, Victor Wembanyama is going to gain 20 or 25 pounds throughout his career. He's a thin guy right now. I can remember it with Durant. I can remember it with Curry. I can remember it with Jordan, all those different players that came into the league. And what teams try to do in the playoffs is they try to body them. They try to be physical with them. So some of this is going to be the onus on the officials, a little bit like it was in the OKC series. And what maybe you see at the beginning is not what you're going to see at the end. And I'm not blaming officials or saying they had a major to do with San Antonio being there, but certainly the final two games were not tons of whistles, were not SGA flopping all over the place. In fact, I'm thinking of one or two tonight or last night, depending on where you are in our country. There wasn't a ton of whistles. They allowed them to play. And so I think the Knicks are going to try to be really physical with Wemby and with the Spurs in general and just kind of see what that does. I think the Spurs were physical with SGA in Oklahoma City. So the style of play is going to matter in this whole thing. I think it's going to be close. I would choose San Antonio as well. But I'll give myself a little backdoor on this whole thing, which is it wouldn't shock me completely if the Knicks won just because they're playing with so much confidence. They are rested. Could they steal one of the first games in San Antonio? I think they could. So there's my thoughts on that. 310-840-4910 on the West 1 Sports Talk and Text Line. By the way, Stu and I were talking about this during the break. The last caller of last hour was talking about the prices to get into the World Cup and price gouging and all these different things. And he said, you know, oh, it's $1,500, our friend Bruce in L.A., $1,500 to get into the World Cup. Well, I was just looking during the break just because he piqued my interest when he said that. I go, well, if you think the World Cup's expensive, I can guarantee you, especially a Knicks NBA final, what game? So game one in San Antonio, the get-in price right now, and it'll probably rise, is about $2,200 in San Antonio. But then when the venue changes to New York for games 3 and 4, those numbers almost double. So the get-in price to game 3 right now is about almost $3,700. So, look, here's the deal. Because I've covered a lot of these events, I've covered a lot of Super Bowls. I'm sorry to tell you this. They don't really care if Joe Sixpack gets in the building. They just don't. You can overspend and you can be there, but a lot of these things have become corporate sponsors, fat cats. You paid this or you're an advertiser, this, that, or the other. And if this is just a trade-off for spending money or money that you've spent or going to spend, I mean, that's what these major events are anymore.
10: and it's fat cats, and it's luxury suites, and it's all these different things. It's all I see at these big events. And it used to be the Joe six packs. You know, one of my first assignments, and I've said this before on the show, I covered Bulls and Jazz in 97, 98, and you did see a lot of fans. Because I covered the Jazz during those years, and I would see the same people sitting in the same seats, playoff round after playoff round after playoff round. And then by the time you got to the finals, the NBA owned a lot of those seats. And guess what? Corporate fat guy from Coca-Cola or Budweiser or Pepsi or whatever. Whatever. Fill in sponsor here. And it's just gotten more and more and more and more. So it can be disheartening. Now you can go. You know, if you're a Knicks fan and you haven't been to the finals, and this is why the ticket is so expensive, they haven't been to the finals since 99. And, of course, this is a San Antonio rematch. But they haven't won the thing since 73. And so when you have what I would call a desperate fan base who hasn't seen this in a long time and doesn't know if they're going to see it again in their lifetime, they're going to say, I don't care. I don't care if it's a corporate fat cat thing. I'm going to go to StubHub or whatever, secondary market, and I'm going to get these. And they might take out money that they have earmarked for certain things or for retirement or whatever, but they talk to the significant other and they say, well, you know what? This is going to be worth it to me because they haven't been there so long. If you're a team that gets there every single year, it's like, whatever. You know, like when Kansas City won the Super Bowl for the first time, it was in Miami against the 49ers. Like, they hadn't been there forever. So they're spending tons of money. And then all of a sudden, you know, they're there. By the third or fourth time you're there, it's like, eh, I'll just watch this one on TV. So, I mean, that's just kind of the way that tickets go. You can call it gouging. You can call it whatever you want. But that's how it works. They're not really trying to get you and me and Joe Sixpack into the yard. You know, during the regular season, you see people, during the playoffs, you see it, but what happens is the leagues take over. Once you get to the championship level, you get to a finals, you get to a Super Bowl, you get to the league says, thank you very much, we'll take things over. And then they got to take care of their fat cat sponsors. That's kind of how it works. So anyway, you probably knew that, but I just wanted to remind you of that. So as far as the finals are concerned, that's Spurs and Knicks. You can give me your thoughts on that. And then one more thought on Oklahoma City. You know, I can't remember the player. I think it was SGA that was asked this after the game, and this is always a popular thing for media to ask: was your season a success? They got to Game 7 of the conference finals. They had a couple of major injuries for their players. It doesn't, to me, take away from SGA and what he did. And I know, and look, I was one of the ones leading the charge in terms of. You know, I don't like the flopping. I don't like the style. I don't like the aesthetics of it. I don't like watching it. But had they won this game, and I think if they had a healthier team, they may have. And it's kind of, I was talking about this last hour. I mean, Alex Caruso after the game was asked if they need to make some major changes. I don't think they need to make major changes. I think they just need to be healthy. I'm not a fan or a hater of Oklahoma City. I'm watching the game. You take a team to game seven. Are they going to talk about Chet Holmgren in the offseason and after he plays 33 minutes and puts up two shots and grabs four rebounds? Yeah, I think so. But what has to happen, too, with these teams, they're not fans. They're going to have a Monday meeting. They sit down with every player. They're going to talk to Chet Holmgren about it. And then Sam Presti, who has shown remarkable patience with this team in terms of letting it evolve and gel, is going to make a big decision. And here's the other thing, too. His value is not going to be really high. If I'm Milwaukee, do I want him to headline a trade? Like everybody on my social media right now, from insiders to just average Joe, is like, Giannis to Oklahoma City. A, he's got to want to go there. B, Milwaukee's got to like the package. If I'm Milwaukee, it's Chet Holmgren and a lottery pick. I understand that Oklahoma City has, but I better get a couple of these young 3-and-D type players too. Because I'm not just doing that. I'm not just taking the guy who in 33 minutes put up two shots. That's not happening. So that's going to be one of the more fascinating things that happens in the offseason, as well as LeBron James and what happens with certain guys who may or may not be disgruntled. So it's going to be an interesting offseason, but add Chet Holmgren to the list. But I wouldn't automatically just say that trade's going to happen because I'm Milwaukee and I just watched that performance by Chet Holmgren. That's the headliner that I want back? Not so much. So 310-840-4910, we can talk about any of those topics, or you can bring up one of your own. Triple M's been waiting a while in Dallas. Let me say this again. Triple M's been waiting a while in Dallas. Triple M, thanks for waiting. You're on Sports Night here on Westwood One Sports. Go right ahead, Triple M. Triple M. Triple M. Triple M. No Triple M? All right. How about Scotty in Columbus. Scotty in Columbus. Hi, Scotty. Welcome to Westwood One Sports. Go right ahead.
11: Oh, that's me, my friend. That's me. Hey. Quickly, let me tell you quickly. Spurs look good. Mm-hmm. They look good. Knicks look tough. But really, I just wanted to comment on, with all due respect to your previous caller, Bill, comparing domestic violence to somebody having an affair, not fair.
10: Yeah, let's call that like apples to dump trucks. You know what I mean? Like, we're not comparing apples to apples there. It's quite a bit different.
11: Right, you know. Hey, listen, Vrabel, what he's doing, that's between his family and him. Roger Goodell is not our priest. He is not going to condemn us or should not. Do I find it distasteful? Sure, of course. Who wouldn't? But, I mean, it's not a criminal thing. So that's the real point I called in for tonight. It's having an affair, that's between you and your family. Roger Goodell should not be managing our personal decisions when they're stupid. Now, he can manage it when you're doing domestic violence. So it is. But what did you say, apples, oranges?
10: Yeah, I mean, you know, apples to apples. And I said that, like you said, when you're talking about a domestic violence thing, and we were talking about Josh Jacobs, and he was trying to compare it to what Mike Vrabel did, and he asked the question, why aren't they the same? And I said, that's like comparing apples to dump trucks. You can use that anytime you want.
11: Apples to dump trucks. Thank you so much. I appreciate that analogy. I think it's fantastic. And again, you know, you can personally find it distasteful, but it's not criminal. And again, Roger Goodell is not our priest.
10: Yeah, thank you, Scotty. I appreciate it. Yeah, have a great night. Appreciate it. Let's get Shane from Wisconsin in here before we break. Shane is in Wisconsin. You are on Sportsnet and Westwood One Sports. Shane, welcome. Go right ahead.
12: Hey, John. Hope you've been doing well.
10: I've got a couple of quick
12: non-NBA questions for you.
10: Sure.
12: My first being, what are your thoughts on Jacob Mizorowski and his performance and whether or not he is a potential Cy Young winner? And then you can follow it up with, personally, as an aspiring auditor of the sport, what is your favorite thing about being a sports broadcaster, a sports radio host?
10: Man, those are two great questions.

0: Stay on the line. First of all, Mizorowski. But you know what's crazy is, remember, he was in the All-Star game last year, and I knew who he was because I'm a, you know, I'm a baseball head just like I'm sure you are, and you're right there in Wisconsin, so I'm sure you're a Brewers fan. He is ridiculous. I mean, he is ridiculous. And it's not just because he throws 100 miles an hour. It's from the angle that he throws it from. And just, I think, like you said, he's got Cy Young stuff. You know, the way that Otani's pitching this year, I think Otani has an 0.82 ERA. I mean, there's a couple other guys on there. But, I mean, if let's put it like this. If there was a draft for pitchers right now, I think he'd go in the top five, don't you? I mean, he's that good.
1: Yeah.
0: And he's young.
1: I would agree. It's,
0: you know?
1: It's kind of funny thinking that, like, last year he snubbed Christopher Sanchez for
0: right.
1: the All-Star vote. And now
0: right.
1: we're in this situation, you know.
0: And you're right. Sanchez is having an amazing year for the Phillies. I should call him out, too. But, I mean, honestly, if they just did a pitcher's draft right now, he'd definitely go top five, if not top three. I mean, his stuff is absolutely great. And then for your second question, you know, I've been doing this about 25 years and or plus. You know, going to the events are the reason I did it, because I started as a reporter. And so covering all these really cool events, from NBA Finals to Super Bowls to World Series, and going in the locker room and seeing these guys and how long they've worked for what they've worked for and how much they've sacrificed in their families and everything, and to see them make it to the top, you know, is probably the coolest thing. But beyond that, honestly, what we're doing tonight is near the top of my list as well, because I know you guys don't get an opportunity to see this, but like I'll give you this, because I'm gonna flip back in my phone real quick. So at one point tonight, all right, because I've got a board in front of me that shows the callers. There's Boston, Canada, Tacoma, Ontario, Miami, Baltimore. Like to do a national show and to hear all these different viewpoints from all these different type of people, because every market is different, you know. And I've worked in Detroit and Portland and Salt Lake City and Dallas, and the country's just different, you know, down south in the SEC country, and just, you know, everywhere is maybe an NFL city, but it's just really fun to me to zip all across the country and get different viewpoints from what people do, because I've done local radio my whole life, and it's not that it's not fun. It's really fun. But you're talking about probably the same five things over and over, and just trying to be creative in the way that you know, you kind of package it. So to like talk to you tonight, and you call, and you could call about any random thing, and you want to talk about, you know, Mizorowski or something like it's just really cool to talk to everybody all across the country. Does that make sense?
1: That's awesome, man. Thanks for the response. I appreciate that.
0: Yeah. No, it's a great call, man. I appreciate it, and thank you for bringing it up. But, yeah, I mean, honestly, and I'm not going to sit here and brag and stuff, but, I mean, we just have a great time, and I'm looking at another sheet that we had earlier. Tacoma, Ontario, Detroit, Baltimore, Massachusetts, Milwaukee. Like, people want to talk about different things, and it just allows you, and this is what we try to do on the show, it just allows you to, you know, talk to all these different people with all different viewpoints. And everybody knows this, but I'm just going to reiterate it because of what I've done in my life. But generally speaking, like, I worked in San Francisco for 15 years and talked Niners and Giants and Warriors when Steph was going through what he was going through, and the Giants went to 3 World Series and the Niners were going to World Series. I lived in Detroit when they had the Ryder Cup, and the Tigers went from 43 wins to the, you know, ALCS. You know, I mean, just to go all these different things. You know, I've covered football in the SEC, where you just don't realize that it's just religion there. Like, it's just, it's been a really cool ride to have all these different things, but it's really fun, and you guys make it happen because we talk to people, and this Saturday night thing has been really fun, and Stu can attest to this, and Alex can attest to this, and like, we just take a bunch of fun calls every week, and people call up and have fun, and, you know, we get a kick out of doing it every week, you know, and talking to everybody. But anyway, that's a great question. I appreciate it. All right, opens up your line at 310-840-4910. All right, it is almost a cardinal sin, speaking of what we do around here, it is almost a cardinal sin to do an entire four-hour program and not mention the NFL. And Stu had a bunch of great notes about quarterbacks in the NFL. So let's do this. Let's go through some NFL stuff. Even though it is a slow time of the season in the NFL, it is never slowly, or it is never completely off. The machine continues to run in the NFL. So we'll go through a few of these things, especially the quarterbacks. Did you hear the Kyler Murray versus J.J. McCarthy stuff and a bunch of other notes around NFL quarterbacks? And then we'll finish everything off in about 20 minutes at 40 minutes past the hour with Lund's Last Call, the five things you need to know to be a productive member of society on this Sunday morning. We'll do all that coming up next. It's Sports Night, late night version on Westwood One Sports and the Westwood One Sports app.
2: It's the two best words in sports. 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Thunder. Spurs. Wemby versus SGA. One more time. 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Tonight, winner advances to the NBA Finals. 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
1: Thanks for joining us. Appreciate it. John Lund with you. We got an all-star cast tonight. Stu is here, producing the program. Alex is here. Andrew is running the ship right now. Final thoughts at 310-840-4910. We got Lund's last call coming up in 15 minutes. It is a phenomenal version. I'm not going to oversell it, but it's pretty good. The guy, you've probably heard this story, but you haven't seen the pictures. It's amazing. The guy with the tiki bar outside of the Walmart is pretty amazing. I'll reset that story about the guy who just won a bunch of money tonight. The ex-Knicks fan who sold his fan hood. I'm not sure if he can get it back. I'll explain that. I don't know why Stu sent me this, but it's maybe the most disgusting thing I've seen on a mound. This guy who's nervous for the Rays vomits all over the mound, which is absolutely disgusting. And an elderly thong-wearing Florida man busted for exposing himself and much, much more. You will have fun. I will have fun. And it is a perfect way to end the show at about 40 minutes past the hour. I think we are contractually obligated, no matter what happens, like San Antonio going to the NBA Finals or there's an NHL Stanley Cup Finals to talk about. There's always tons of stuff to talk about at this point in baseball and everything, but you are contractually obligated if you do a four-hour sports program, I think, to talk about the NFL. A few things happened this week. Did anybody or everybody catch the comments of J.J. McCarthy versus Kyler Murray? And look, I don't know that Kyler Murray is going to set the world on fire for Minnesota. It's a quarterback-friendly offense that Kevin O'Connell has. It is Justin Jefferson. It is Jordan Addison. They picked up, I think, a very underrated receiver in Juwan Jennings. They've got T.J. Hawkinson there. They've got a good team offensively. They won, what, 8 games last year with quarterback play from Max Brosmer and J.J. McCarthy. If Kyler Murray just plays decent football, doesn't generally turn it over, he could even play a below-average football, and they could probably win 10 or 11 games, and that's still a very tough division. It's not the NFC West, but it's still really, really good. But essentially, Kyler just sounded like a veteran quarterback, and J.J. McCarthy sounded like a nervous kid. And I don't know what Minnesota's going to do. I mean, he's a top-10 guy. There's so much desperation to try to get a quarterback in this league, and I don't think they're going to trade him necessarily right now or anytime before training camp or anything like that. It's not like Kyler Murray has set the world on fire. He's a really good athlete, but if you think that he was blameless in Arizona and a lot of people seem to think he was, well, they had Marvin Harrison and Michael Wilson Jr. is pretty good, and they might have the best tight end in Trey McBride right now, and you know they just drafted Jeremiah Love. It's not like they are void of talent offensively. So I'm not convinced that Kyler Murray is going to set the world on fire like some people, but I am convinced of this, that J.J. McCarthy is just not mature enough to handle being an NFL quarterback. He's hardly played much. And if I was Minnesota, before he exposes himself to be even worse after seeing what we heard this week from J.J. McCarthy, I might want to see what teams may give me, because if you play him some more and expose him some more, I don't think you're going to be able to get anything from him. I think it's clear that Kyler Murray is going to be the quarterback. Carson Wentz is there as well. Brosmer could be a third quarterback, I guess, but I don't see how J.J. McCarthy fits into things in Minnesota. Other things as far as quarterbacks are concerned, Matthew Stafford signed a one-year extension, and I think this is kind of a thank you, please don't be mad at us kind of a thing. And it just depends, I guess, on what you think of Ty Simpson. And I'm not anti-Ty Simpson. I just think with what happens with the collective bargaining agreement, which we're going to hear way too much of in baseball, but essentially what you have when you draft someone in the first round is you have 4 guaranteed years, and then you have a 5th that you have an option on as an NFL team, which is why a lot of times you'll take a guy and teams will trade into the first round, especially for quarterbacks. Because if you get into the second round, then it's 3 plus an option year, and it's 4 and an option year if you get him in the first round. And so the Rams have probably the 2 years that Stafford has left on the deal, and then things start to get interesting because you want to see what the guy has. And you don't want to just give him 1 year, and you don't want to give yourself, I should say, 1 year to just make that decision. So you want to probably have 2 years. So Stafford's got 2 more years left. He's coming off an MVP. We see all the time, I mean, Brady played till he's 45. We'll get into Aaron Rodgers in a second. Rodgers at 42 just can't move in the pocket. I don't know why Pittsburgh signed him. We'll get into it in a second. But Matthew Stafford does have a back issue, so we could see. But he's the reigning MVP. And I think that at least a couple of years for Stafford, maybe there is going to be an injury. Maybe the back is going to be a little bit bulky on him. I don't know. But for 1 year last year, he was fine. And there was lots of talk in the preseason about him, and he missed some camp with a back issue. But I still am scratching my head over that thing, because if Simpson was a prospect like, you know, a top prospect coming in, like, I don't know, just off the top of my head, I'm thinking like an Andrew Luck, who of course got beat up so bad that he didn't finish his career in the way that a lot of people did. But what I'm saying is that he was a massive prospect coming in, and Simpson's not really that. And if you're in the NFL, obviously you're always looking for a quarterback, but I'm looking at LA thinking, okay, number one, quarterbacks always want to go there. And number two, quarterbacks want to play for Sean McVay. So it's not like LA couldn't have found a quarterback at some point. The next disgruntled quarterback, I'm sure, would want to go to L.A. and play for Sean McVay and the Rams. So I don't think the Rams have the same rules that apply to the rest of the teams. Like, if you're a team in Cleveland or, you know, some of these less desirable places to play, you've got to draft the quarterback high. They're not going to just say, you know what, I'm having a crummy career, things are not as good as I wanted, this team is losing, I want out, I want to go to the Browns. But just for the sake of conversation, because he's the first name that pops up in my head, like, if Joe Burrow gets beat up again in Cincinnati, and they've got good receivers and everything, but their defense has really struggled, I could see Burrow saying, look, let me out. I don't want to go to the Rams. You know, I could see that. So I don't think the Rams play necessarily by the rules of everybody else, and that's why I kind of still scratch my head on Ty Simpson. Plus, you're in the best division in football. Seattle lost some players, but that's who you're going to be competing with, and you probably need a player who can contribute right now. And I don't think Stafford's getting any worse. So that's going to be something that's interesting to watch. The Lamar Jackson situation in Baltimore, I keep scratching my head like, this is going to get worked out, right? But part of the reason it's not, and to a lesser extent, you're seeing this with Jacoby Brissett in Arizona, they don't have agents. And so there's no one to work through. And so Lamar Jackson basically wants his contract to be fully guaranteed. And everybody lost their minds when Deshaun Watson got a fully $230 million guaranteed contract with the Browns, because everyone went, oh, there it goes. They just broke the seal. Everybody's going to get a guaranteed contract. And they realized now that that was just an outlier. That was Cleveland being completely desperate, terrible quarterbacks forever, and you had Watson in a really weird situation, and they were crazy and gave him the money. Jimmy Haslam gave him the money. The rest of the league's like, look, we're not going to just all of a sudden start guaranteeing 100% of contracts. Now are they getting higher and higher and higher as far as the percentage that they are guaranteed? Yeah. But I don't know that Baltimore is going to 100% guarantee a contract for Lamar Jackson, which people in Baltimore that you continue to talk to seem to think that Lamar is going to get dealt. And I just can't see it. And it's the same reason this kind of ties into, in a weird way, stay with me here for a second, Houston and C.J. Stroud. There's not enough quarterbacks to go around. So the reason I'm lumping C.J. Stroud in there is some people, especially after his playoff performance, are like, well, C.J. Stroud is, they're not going to extend him. And my question would be, where is Houston going to go for a quarterback if they don't extend C.J. Stroud? And I get it. You know, Tua Tagovailoa's contract didn't work out, obviously, in Miami. There are a number of quarterbacks who get those extensions, and they're not living up to the money. I get it. But the problem is there's just not enough of these guys to go around. There's not enough starting quarterbacks. I mean, look at the Jets are going to Geno Smith. Now, maybe they're tanking, and they got a bunch of picks next year, and they're going to take somebody out of what is supposed to be a stacked 2027 class, or Arizona, I think sooner rather than later, is going to go with Carson Beck to see what he can do. And if he doesn't do anything, they're going to draft somebody high in 2027. I mean, there's a number of teams that don't have an answer or good enough answer at quarterback. I mean, Tua, I think it could start over Michael Penix in Atlanta. You know, there's a number of situations. Speaking of, I said this a little bit earlier, I don't know why the Steelers re-signed Aaron Rodgers. This is probably an 8-9 football team. Aaron Rodgers is not going to like that for his last year. I don't see any way in which they're a high-level AFC contender. And so if you're not that, why wouldn't you find out what you have in either Drew Aller or Will Howard? Like, if neither of those guys are the answer, then you've got to go into the 2027 draft just like a lot of these teams. And a lot of people are saying there's going to be 5 or 6 first-round picks. And if you're Pittsburgh, you haven't even found out what Aller or Howard is, and you're going to go with Aaron Rodgers? By the end of the season, Aaron Rodgers couldn't move. This isn't an anti-Aaron Rodgers talk. This is just, did the Steelers watch? He couldn't move. And Aaron Rodgers has always had a great arm, could move, was underrated athletically. he can't move anymore. He cannot move in the pocket anymore. His arm is not what it once was. I'm scratching my head going, why would you do this? And I know that they say that his teammates love him and all those kind of and that kind of stuff. I like Aaron Rodgers. He's one of the best quarterbacks of all time. I got no issue with Aaron Rodgers, but it's time. It's beyond time. And you got two young quarterbacks, and you got to find out if either of those guys are any good. Because if they're not, then you got to go high, you know, you got to go and maybe even have to move up in the 2027 draft. And a lot of these teams have to make decisions on what they have. You know, it's obvious that Arizona and the Jets do, but a number of teams, you know, even like Tyler Shuck had a nice year for New Orleans, for example. I'm not convinced that I wouldn't go into the draft in 2027 and take one of these higher-level guys. He's got to have a really good year. Atlanta, is Penix or Tua the answer for Atlanta? Then they would have to go into this draft. Yeah, there's a number of teams, but if I was the Steelers, I wouldn't have re-signed Aaron Rodgers because I'd want to find out what if either of these guys complain. If they can't, then I got to get myself in position in 2027 to get one of these guys. I mean, for these teams in 2027, they've got this kind of a draft, and everybody's like, oh, well, it was supposed to be like that in 26. No, it wasn't. Like, there's five or six guys that are absolutely legit, and it's Dante Moore and it's Arch Manning, but then there's a lot of quarterbacks. And if I'm an NFL team and I have uncertainty at the most important position in sports, I just have to figure out and make sure that I've got my guy. And if I don't, then I got to get myself in position in 2027 to get that guy. I'm scratching my head if I'm a Steelers fan. Because the worst place to be, and I say this all the time on the show, the worst place to be is the middle. It's not the worst. Everybody thinks, yeah, the worst place, you know, the worst place to be is be the worst team. No, it's not. The NFL doesn't do cockamamie ping pong balls and envelopes and what's the lottery? The lottery is you're the worst team. You get the best player. That's how it works. That's the way it should work. This whole lottery system, the NBA. Don't get me started. It's ridiculous. Worst team, best pick. The NFL is the most successful league. That's how they do it. That's how I would do it. So you've got to find out if you're one of these quarterback needy teams. What do I need? Because the guys I have can't play, then I'm going to get involved in a really good class of quarterbacks. So anyway, we wanted to bring some stuff. Last thing, and this is non-quarterback related, A.J. Brown, this whole thing. There was reports that the Patriots and the Eagles are close. Now there's reports that they're not. The thing that should scare the rest of the league is if he got to the Rams somehow. Because if you got him and, Devontae Adams isn't what he was. But what the Rams really should have done is, I thought they were going to take, like, Mekhi Lemon out of USC, and they were going to put together a three-wide receiver core that was going to be really nasty. If somehow, and this is just something the Rams would do, if somehow A.J. Brown got to the Rams with Devontae Adams in his last year and Puka, you might give him the trophy right now. So anyway, there's some updates on A.J. Brown, J.J. versus Kyler, Matthew Stafford, Lamar Jackson, Stroud, Aaron Rodgers. We are contractually obligated to talk NFL at least once during a four-hour program, and because we didn't, there you go. All right, let's hit it. It's Lund's Last Call. We got a bunch of great stuff that you need to know before you get out of here as a contributing member of society. We'll do that coming up next to finish up the show. It is the late-night version of Sports Night on Westwood One Sports and the Westwood One Sports app.
0: The Super Bowl champion Seahawks, MVP Matthew Stafford's Rams, and Mike Vrabel's Patriots are all back on the field for OTAs. 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
2: What's happening? Thanks for joining us. That music means Lund's last call, final segment of the program. I want to say, as always, you outdid yourselves from Mr. Positive to Mr. Realistic. Did not hear from Mr. Negative, or excuse me, Mr. Negative. No Mr. Negative tonight, so shout out Mr. Negative. Please, next week would be great. Heard from Raphael from Chicago. Heard from a lot of the regulars. Did not hear from Carter from the Bronx. That was maybe one that comes to mind. But as always, you took over the show masterfully, as we always do. We should be talking about blank. You did an amazing job with that. Lots of great conversation as far as the NBA Finals is concerned. If you just woke up, San Antonio beats Oklahoma City 111-103, so it's going to be a rematch of the 99 NBA Finals, the last time the Knicks were in the Finals from 1999, Spurs and Knicks, and I'm sure we'll talk tons about that next week as well. So, because by the time we talk again, there'll be a few games under the belt, so we'll get into that conversation as well. Hit up some NFL. Didn't hit a lot of baseball tonight, but lots of other things as well. So, as always, thank you, because you made the night even better. All right, let's finish it off with this, as we always did. And by the way, if you missed anything, top of the hour, we continue to roll. So that's very cool, but let's do it. It is time for the five things that you need to do, to know to be a productive member of society. We call it Lund's Last Call.
0: It's time for Lund's Last Call.
2: All right, so I'm gonna start with this, and we're going to hope to get through five, but this may stick us for a minute. We may be stuck here for a minute. So I'm going to ask you this, Stu. I don't know if you saw this story. The ex-Knicks fan who sold his fanhood on eBay and became a Lakers fan insists he has no regrets. Did you see this story? I vaguely remember this, but it's been 8 years, I guess they're saying. He sold his fanhood on eBay because the team was so bad, he insists. He's not crying now that they've cruised into the NBA Finals. He says, this is Evan Perlmutter. I have zero regrets, he said, after the Knicks clinched their first appearance since 1999. He said his mounting frustration had grown steadily as the powerhouse team of the 90s with players like Ewing, Larry Johnson, blah, blah, blah. He said he was a frustrated 40-year-old fan, blamed the team's front office, saying the circus started at the top, of course, with Mr. Dolan, who was for a long time that. So he says, in one act of desperation, he wrote an impassioned 2,000-word cry for help on eBay entitled, Infuriated New York Knicks Fan Has Had Enough Selling My Fanhood. He sold it for $3,450 to a guy who said, I'll give you the money, but you got to become a Lakers fan. So he's now a Lakers fan, and the Knicks are going to the finals. So there's a lot of different things here. But first of all, and I've tried to teach my son this, it doesn't matter. Like, once you pick your team, you pick your team. So, for example, we were living in Northern California at the time, and he's to this day this way. So I was working for a radio station there. We happened to carry the San Francisco Giants and San Francisco 49ers. And because I would always talk about so much about it, he became, when they were still in town, an Oakland A's and Oakland Raiders fan. Like, he was just like, I'm going to go the opposite way because the Giants are winning World Series. All of his friends were Niners fans. And he was like, nope, that's not going to be me. So he went Raiders and A's. And even though the Raiders have stunk forever, and even though the A's are showing a little bit of a pulse, but generally speaking, in his lifetime, they haven't been very good, he has stayed the path. And he hasn't ever asked me one time, but it was kind of intimated that when he became a fan of those teams, I think I did tell him, like, okay, choose wisely, because that's it. Like, you're not able to change. It doesn't matter what happens. It doesn't matter how bad. It doesn't matter what they do. And in his lifetime, like, the Raiders have moved. The A's are going to move, but he doesn't. He's like, whatever. So the ultimate, I don't know, you could, I guess, have a way where you're like, look, the A's and the Raiders moved. You could change teams, but he just won't. He just stays with them. So my question to you is there any circumstance where you would change your fandom? You can't do that, can you? Sure as hell can't sell it.
3: No, you definitely can't sell it.
2: No.
3: I don't think you can unless, I guess if a team moved, like if the Yankees moved, but I still would like the Yankees. I don't know.
2: Right.
3: I don't have a problem liking teams that aren't in the area, so I might be the wrong person for that. But yeah, I can't see you selling or changing allegiances like after a certain point.
2: Right. Well, you know, and part of the thing is that, and I look, I admire a lot of teams that you look at them and you're like, your team is never going to win. Like a Jets fan, like you're in New York. And it's like, I could see where a Jets fan could just say, I've just had it, right? That's it. Like they haven't won a Super Bowl since 69. But the great part about staying with your team is like at some point they are going to do something.

0: that's different. But once you're a certain age, you just can't do it. Once you're an adult or a late teen, like, that's it. You're locked in.
1: That's your team. That's your team. You sent me this video, Rays pitcher Jonathan Heasley. I honestly, and you asked the question, like, have you ever seen anything nastier? And I got to be honest with you. Madison, when I was covering the Giants, Madison Bumgarner used to do, like, snot rockets on the mound, and they were disgusting. Like, he would just, you know, he'd push one nostril, and then here it would come flying, and it was like, oh, God. Like, we've seen some stuff. Who was the goalie who had, like, remember he had, like, his neck, was it Clint Marichuk or something? Like the blood flow. That was so disgusting. That was bad. That was probably the nastiest thing I've ever seen. But when you sent me that thing, and I looked it up, like this Jonathan Heasley, please don't look it up. He was nervous, right? He's playing the Orioles, and he's on the mound, and he throws one. And you can kind of see in his face, like he's kind of not feeling right. And all of a sudden, he turns, and the camera gets every drop of it. And the kid pukes because he's nervous. It's his first game ever. And you would think, like, a lot of guys would be that way, especially pitchers. You know, you've never pitched in the major leagues, and you're looking around, and you're like, dang, this is big. But they caught every single drop of that thing. It was so bad. It was so bad.
0: Yeah, it was disgusting.
1: It was terrible. I was not prepared for it.
0: I should have put a warning, a disclaimer on the above it. Do not click this.
1: It was so bad. Like, I don't think I've ever seen anything like it. And, you know, they always say that in sports. Like, you know, every day you see something new. And I was like, oh, my God. That was a bad one. I do have to say, that was a pretty bad one. Let's see. Let me get through this one. This is such, you guys, everybody's got to look this up. This guy named Brian Tucker, a Florida man, 45 years old, was arrested after building a full tiki bar in the middle of a Walmart parking lot and serving drinks to shoppers for 3 hours before police arrived. And it is not just some bar that he set up. It was like a huge tiki bar. And in neon lights, it says tiki bar. And he's serving, like, Hawaiian drinks at him. And, of course, he's got a Hawaiian shirt. And if you look at the video of this guy, it looks just like he would run a tiki bar. But he made a bunch of money. And it looked like it was a legit tiki bar. Like, it had, if anybody's ever been to a tiki bar, it looked really like a tiki bar. And he made money for 3 hours. And finally, the police showed up, like, do you have any kind of a permit? He's like, no. They made him shut it down. 3 hours. Oh. That'd be worth it. You got to see this. Yeah, he made some money, and the tiki bar is like a legit-looking tiki. I think that's why nobody called, because he did such a good job that it's just like, okay. All right, real quick, because we got 1 minute. I'm just going to read this. Elderly thong-wearing Florida man busted for exposing himself around apartment complex claimed, quote-unquote, it was his right to walk around naked. To describe this guy, he's in his 90s, and he looks like an alien. It is not your right. In fact, you know what? I would even go so far as to say, not only this guy, I think you should have a permit for, like, spandex pants. This goes for, like, women, men, everyone. And it's not your right to wear spandex, for example. You should have to have a permit. And we were talking about the guy vomiting a minute ago. Yeah, it's got to be something. Like, you should have to pass some kind of a test. And look, I'm putting myself in this. I shouldn't be wearing spandex. I shouldn't be wearing certain things. I shouldn't be walking around naked. Nobody wants to see that. Anyway, all right, that's it. That's all I got. I think we got through five. Maybe we didn't. All-star cast tonight. Stu, awesome job as always. Alex, very fun. Andrew, nice to get to know you, my friend. Had a great time. Had by all. There is more of us coming up next. Everybody have a wonderful night. This has been Sports Night on Westwood One Sports. And the very downloadable Westwood One Sports app.
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12: He'll run it out to the 10, 15, 20, 25, 30, 35, 40, 45, 50, 45, there it goes, Davis! Oh my God, Davis is going to run it all the way back!
13: Now comes Iguodala, 2-on-1, to find Curry, get it back, Iguodala puts it up! LeBron tracked him down and made the rejection. Huge, huge defensive play by the four-time MVP.
14: Westwood One presents Elijah Campbell.
1: We have a UFO sighting in Oklahoma City. We specifically had it last night. Starting at like 8 o'clock Eastern time, going all the way up until almost midnight on the East Coast, because the San Antonio Spurs, led by their extraterrestrial star player, wins Game 7 on the road against the defending champs, against the two-time MVP, 111-103, and now they too get to party like it's 1999, and that's by playing the New York Knicks in the NBA Finals. Wemby and the Spurs have arrived for good last night, and it truly is the beginning of something incredibly special. I'm Elijah Campbell here on Westwood One Sports and the Westwood One Sports app at @E_Campbell3 is where you can find me on the Twitters. 310-840-4910. That's the phone number to call. You can also text that number to my man Carlos Ortiz, producing the show, my man Lee DeLapp on the drums, and by the drums, I mean the soundboard back in Los Angeles. Now, to last night. I sat here yesterday, truly enjoyed myself hanging out with you from 6 to 11 Eastern time yesterday, but I felt pretty good about the Oklahoma City Thunder winning this game. Things kind of just felt ripe for the home team to win, right? It felt like we were going back and forth and swapping home wins after both teams stole one on the road early in the series. The Thunder had an edge in a couple of things that I thought might make a huge difference. There were three things that I really thought would play the biggest difference in a Game 7 of the Western Conference Finals. Fatigue and experience, the role players, and Shai Gilgeous-Alexander not shooting the same way he had for five of the previous six games in this series. I want to address the fatigue one first, because honestly, that one did kind of come to fruition. I think really two of the three things came to fruition here. It just didn't ultimately end in the result. The Thunder needed all three things to be correct. In the first one with fatigue, I felt like the Spurs did a little bit late in that game get fatigued. Victor Wembanyama, you saw walk over to the bench a few times and kind of lean over. I think it was on Bismack Biyombo's shoulders, kind of rest a little bit. This is a guy that, you know, hadn't played more than 30 minutes a game at any point, you know, in his career or this past, you know, this season. The regular season, he averaged 29 minutes a game. He didn't play over 30 minutes a game in any of the series before this. And going into Game 7, my man was logging 37 minutes a game. It's a workload he didn't have to carry. As much as he's asked to do for this Spurs team, he was playing a chunk of minutes that normally he doesn't have to play. And last night, he played 42. There was fatigue that was starting to set in. And I thought at some point in the fourth quarter, the Thunder would have been primed to take it over. But to Wemby's credit, he hung in there. He hit some shots. He did end up settling for a few threes on some possessions late in the game. Didn't matter, though, because he hit him. And it made a massive difference. But the bigger issues here, if I had to rank those three coming into the game, I thought fatigue probably would be number three. But one of my favorite things about the NBA is that your star players help. True. They get you to this point. They get you through an 82-game regular season. They can get you to cruise in the first or second round of the playoffs. But once you get to a conference finals and you get to the NBA finals, the role players are the ones who win you those titles. The star players get you to the playoffs. The role players help put a ring on your finger. That's really the difference. And I can go up and down the list all day of NBA champions who had a star player, but there were some huge moments in that run by role players who made the difference. Last night was no different. And it wasn't like the Oklahoma City Thunder's quote-unquote role players were bad. You still got really good production out of a lot of those guys. Cason Wallace hit five threes last night. Jared McCain gave you 12 points off the bench. Alex Caruso gave you 12 points off the bench, even though he did not shoot particularly well at all. Jalen Williams gave you 12 or 11 points off the bench, including one really big three-pointer in the late in the second half of that game. But they weren't as good as the Spurs role players. Specifically two guys here, too. When I talk about the Spurs role players and the most important ones, usually I'm talking about someone like Keldon Johnson, right? Keldon Johnson, sixth man of the year, longest tenured Spur on this team. Sometimes I'll talk about Dylan Harper, right? The sensational rookie, number two overall pick in this past year's draft, who is the lightning rod scorer off the bench, too. He logged 27 minutes last night and gave him 12 points. He was phenomenal. And sometimes I'll mention Devin Vassell, who I thought made a massive difference for this Spurs team in Game 4 whenever they were able to hold Oklahoma City to 82 points and tie the series up at two games apiece. But Julian Ciampone and Luke Kornet played the biggest roles in this game in terms of keeping the Oklahoma City Thunder at bay. Starting off with Julian Ciampone, if you look at the stat sheet, it's going to pop out to you of what it was that he did incredibly well. He scored 20 points. He was 6 of 10 from 3. He grabbed 6 boards. Sprinkle in an assist, a turnover there, a steal there. But the 20 points and the defense were separators for the San Antonio Spurs last night. Honestly, I thought going into the game, if you had told me Julian Ciampone was the second leading scorer for this Spurs team, I really couldn't have told you what was going to go down last night in Oklahoma City. But Julian Ciampone not only put up 20 points, to me the defense was great. His on-ball defense was phenomenal. His off-ball defense was phenomenal. He really did everything that this team needed him to do for them to win that game. His ability to understand the defensive assignment, whether he's guarding Shai Gilgeous-Alexander or he's having to come in and help and get the ball out of Shai's hands, was truly a separator for the Spurs in this game. And the role players for the Spurs team have been great defenders. That's why I loved this series so much, because the kind of the secondary players, your ancillary players, are the ones who are also great defenders. There were no defensive liabilities on either of these teams, it felt like. Even when someone like Carter Bryant, another rookie who came in and saw plenty of action in this series, gave you a lot defensively. But last night, Julian Ciampone kind of separated himself in that regard. The defense is one thing, but he made one play in the game specifically outside of the six threes that I thought was phenomenal. And it was a fast break at the late in the game. The Thunder are making a charge. And while they're making a charge and cutting, you know, a 10-point deficit down to one or two possessions, the Spurs start making their own run. And part of that run was a pair of back-to-back Julian Ciampone threes. One at the top of the key, one in the corner. And then you get a play where they get the ball out in the fast break. It's not really a 3-on-2. It's more of a 2-on-2, right? The Thunder have two guys back. The Spurs have two guys back. Ciampone catches the ball at the wing, and he throws a lead pass to Keldon Johnson, who caught it in stride and made a layup. But when you look at that pass, the degree of difficulty was pretty significant. If that pass was maybe 1 or 2 inches to the left, it's getting deflected and going out of bounds, and you got to run a set play. If that pass would have been about a foot to the right, the ball's going out of bounds. That ball could have only gone in one direction, because there was a Thunder defender that had a hand in that passing lane. It could only have gotten in one specific spot. And Julian Ciampone only had one assist in the game, but that was the assist, and it was massive. Because when you take that play and bring it after the 2 3-pointers that he made before that too, it helped turn a game that got really tight on the road into a game where the Spurs actually had some cushion late. He's an incredible story, too. It's not just the fact that Julian Ciampone, and a guy who is a role player, somebody whose job is to come in, play great defense, and knock down an open three when you get it. It was also making a lot of the little plays. It's not just that. That is his role here. But he wasn't even really supposed to be here. This is a guy that in February of 2023 was waived by the Philadelphia 76ers so they could make space for Mac McClung, a guy who is only in the league because of his ability to jump super high and dunk cool. His only place in the realm of professional basketball is being in the dunk contest. That's Mac McClung's spot. That's his space in the NBA. And that is who the Sixers got rid of Julian Champagne to make room for. It's really cool to hear those type of stories where guys feel like they've been given up on in their career, and they end up getting in a spot like this where they're not superstars by any means, but when their team needs them the most, they perform at the highest stage. They score 20 points and make 6 3-pointers and make maybe the biggest pass of the game. Because when Julian Champagne was released by the Philadelphia 76ers, he thought it was over. Just take a listen to him last night after the game, kind of reflecting on that day in February in 2023 when he was waived by the Sixers.
14: Yeah, I mean, you know, back then, being, what was I, 22, I think I was, I thought it was over. I ain't gonna lie to you. You know, I always was always told how small the window is to kind of put your foot and get your foot in the league and stay there and make a career for yourself. So, you know, getting opportunity only in the G League and then getting waived with no warning, no nothing, explanation or anything. It was tough. It was tough for a 22-year-old kid who was just thinking, you know, I was gonna chase my dreams and telling myself you could do this. You know, obviously I had no clue where I was going to end up. My agent told me, like, it could be anywhere. It ended up being in San Antonio. You know, I put my head down and said, make it work. Like, whatever they give you, make it work. Whatever they need you to do, make it work. And just find that spot in the team. I feel like the best thing about, you know, me is I try to just fit in where I can. And I think that's what I did when I got here. And it's been treating me good so far. I can't complain about it. You know, I love my teammates, love the coaching staff, love everybody at the organization. It's a great place to be. I don't think that there's no better place that I could be, honestly and truly. So big shout out to the San Antonio Spurs. Take an opportunity to get from Brooklyn.
1: I love that. You can hear the gratitude in this guy's voice. And that's what I love about these types of players, is that they're not number one overall draft picks. They didn't come into the league with incredibly high expectation. They had to grind their way through the league to find just a roster spot. They're not thinking about playing in the Western Conference Finals. They're thinking about their employment with any team in the National Basketball Association. He would have been upset if not only he was waived by the Philadelphia 76ers, he'd been upset if he was waived by the Sacramento Kings or the Charlotte Hornets. It's a lifelong dream, and he's just trying to survive and stay in the league. He stuck with it. The Spurs gave him a chance. They gave him an opportunity. And he worked his way into the starting lineup on a team that won 62 games. And then they get to the playoffs. They get into a game 7 on the road against the defending champs and the 2-time MVP. And he scores 20 points. His name was called to shoot 10 3-pointers. He made 6 of them. His name was called to make the biggest pass of the game in transition, and he made it. Yeah, we can talk about Wemby all day, and there's certainly time to do that. He had 22 points, shoved Chet Holmgren in a locker, and he did his thing, and his arrival on the scene is making him the face of the league already at age 22. But the role players are the ones who win you these type of titles. Wemby gets you there. Guys like Julian Champagne get you over the top. But not just Julian Champagne. Obviously, great story. And it's something I really wanted to highlight the more I watched him knock down threes and make some of the biggest plays of the game last night. But Luke Kornet only played 6 minutes. But Luke Kornet made the most important play of last night's game. Here's what it sounded like.
15: Markford, Castle, Hardenstein, overplay. Took it away. They want the double dribble, not fouled. Hardenstein fought by Kornet. Kornet goes up and stops it.
1: You have blocked by James, and now you have blocked by Kornet. Absolutely remarkable play last night, and that was the play that won the game. There are a lot of plays throughout the course of a 48-minute basketball game that decide, that kind of dictates who wins and who loses. But if you take the context of that block last night,

0: night. Victor Wembanyama picks up his fifth foul with about 7.5 minutes to go in the game. The Thunder at this point have erased a double-digit deficit, and it's cut down to 6. And the first play that Victor Wembanyama has to go to the bench, the Spurs turn the ball over. Again, it's a 6-point game. Isaiah Hartenstein's going down the lane with seemingly nobody to stop him to make it a 4-point game with 6.5 minutes left. The idea and the momentum behind Victor Wembanyama having to go to the bench because he is on the verge of fouling out, and this game hanging in the balance with Luke Kornet minutes. I did not think that going into Game 7 that the Spurs would have to rely, the difference between winning and losing could have to be winning the Luke Kornet minutes. Because when Wembanyama's gone to the bench, that's when the Thunder have made sizable gains in this series. For example, back in Game 3, when the Spurs got up 15-0 at home to start the game, Wembanyama has to go to the bench, and the Thunder erased that deficit. They went on to win that game in San Antonio by 15 points. And it all started because the Spurs couldn't win the minutes with Victor Wembanyama on the bench. Fast forward to last night. Victor Wembanyama has to go to the bench. The lead has been cut to 6. You immediately turn the ball over. And Luke Kornet hustles down the floor and makes a remarkable block on Isaiah Hartenstein with 6.5 minutes left. The Thunder don't get any points out of that possession, and the Spurs hold on and ultimately win that game. Even a lot of clips last night, I could have picked a plethora of audio clips last night from the postgame presser of players and Mitch Johnson, the head coach of the Spurs, talking about that play being the one that won them the game. You could tell there was an energy shift. Victor Wembanyama on the bench was getting emotional after that block because he knew the significance of it. And I think everybody wearing blue shirts in that crowd understood the significance of Luke Kornet's block. They knew that was the chance. Because with Victor Wembanyama on the bench, you needed to gain points and regain the lead. And if you weren't able to take advantage of the Luke Kornet minutes in that game, you were not going to win. Not only did the Spurs win the Luke Kornet minutes, that play right there by Luke Kornet end up being the ultimate pendulum swinger in that game. Because it certainly swung one way or another. I knew immediately when I saw it. That's the play that's going to highlight this game. That's the play and that situation that I'll always remember this Game 7 by. Again, it's not a play that Victor Wembanyama made. He made many plays in that game. There's a reason he's the Western Conference Finals MVP. There were plenty of plays that he made in that game, but I don't think any of them were as important as the one that was made when he was on the bench. Victor Wembanyama got you to the spot. Luke Kornet helped bring you home and get you back into the NBA Finals for the first time since 2014. The Thunder role players played fine. The Spurs role players just played better. And Shai Gilgeous-Alexander played a lot better. I thought that his shooting percentage would have a positive regression, and it certainly did. Last night he was 12 of 21. That's over 50%. That's only the second time in this series he shot over 50%. First time since Game 2. And I thought that would make a massive difference. That if you told me he went 12 for 21, got to the free throw line 11 times, scored 35 points, dished out 9 assists, I would have felt pretty damn confident that the Oklahoma City Thunder were going to win this basketball game. And then if you tell me that you got 12 from Alex Caruso, you got 12 from Jared McCain, 11 from Jalen Williams, J-A-Y-L-I-N Williams, because J-Dub was on the bench because of his injury, and that Cason Wallace would have banged home 5 threes, that should have been enough. That should have been enough for the Oklahoma City Thunder to win the game. But it wasn't. Because Chet Holmgren shrunk in the biggest moment. Here's Chet Holmgren after the game talking about what went wrong for the Thunder last night.
1: I mean, at the end of the day, it's always about us trying to win the basketball game. Us as a collective, the Thunder team trying to win the basketball game. And that's what it's always going to be.
0: Us? My brother in Christ, you were an all-NBA player, and you took 2 shots in Game 7 at home, and you're talking about us? I know you're not talking about SGA. He certainly did what he could to win the game. I know you're not talking about guys like Cason Wallace, Jalen Williams, Alex Caruso, Jared McCain. They did enough to win that game. The us in question here isn't them. It should be the you in question. I'm not one of these people, and I've lived by this rule for my entire career and just in my sports fandom, that I understand that accolades are regular season accolades, right? The MVP is a regular season award. The same way All-NBA is a regular season award. And I'm not one that usually likes to hop on during the playoffs and say, oh, this person did not deserve this certain accolade because of what happens in the postseason. I try to keep that type of context in mind. But I can't do this with Chet Holmgren right now. I think Chet Holmgren's made me reconsider that. Because this guy was All-NBA, and you go into the Western Conference Finals and you shrink? He played scared for 7 games. He played scared of Victor Wembanyama. And to think that it was ever going to be a Wemby versus Chet thing was foolish on my part, foolish on everybody's part who thought that was going to be the case. Because Chet wanted no part of that. I understand, for Chet Holmgren's sake, that what you're asked to do with Oklahoma City is dramatically different than what everybody else in the NBA, any other All-NBA player, is asked to do. But at the same time, I don't think Mark Daigneault trusted him late in the game. He was invisible because he was on the bench for a large part of the fourth quarter. But he logged 33 minutes last night and took 2 shots, scored 4 points. Yeah, defensively he had his moments. But, buddy, you got to take more than 2 shots if you're an All-NBA player in Game 7 with the second leading scorer on the bench and one of the most improved players in the NBA also on the bench because he's hurt too. You have to step up. You have to give me a little bit of something. And the whole Wemby versus Chet thing, Wemby wants that smoke. Chet Holmgren does not. And that's the difference between being good and being great. Chet Holmgren wanted no part of it last night. Chet Holmgren, quite frankly, is not going to beat the soft allegations, nor should he. And I would seriously consider publicly, at least in theory, revoking that All-NBA, because he was not an All-NBA player at all in this series. And Chet Holmgren not being an All-NBA player cost him. Him not even being All-Star level cost him. He didn't even play like a starter on offense last night. And I think a lot of that was fear of the alien that had a sighting in Oklahoma City, and it made a difference in 7 games. 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But coming up, not to sound too much like Bob Seger, but it is time to turn the page, and we'll do so. The NBA Finals is set, and I'll tell you how we're going to party like it's 1999 next here on Westwood One Sports and the Westwood One Sports app.
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1: Oh, man, it's time to party like it's 1999 because the Spurs and the Knicks are both in the NBA Finals, squaring off for the first time since the last summer of the millennium. And you know what? History has a funny way of doing this thing where sometimes it will repeat itself. Oftentimes it kind of comes in the form of people not learning from previous mistakes, and we just as a human species will make the same mistakes over and over again despite the warning signs that the past presents. I think sports can sometimes be the same way. Yes, nothing about this Spurs run to the NBA Finals has followed historical precedent, but that also makes me more eager to buy in to the Spurs making history repeat itself by beating the New York Knicks in the NBA Finals for their blossoming young superstar to win his first NBA title. In 1999, it was Tim Duncan. Their number one overall pick, who was in his, second year or third year in the league, won his first NBA championship against the Knicks. Well, this is the Knicks' first trip back. The Spurs have been back plenty of times because of that superstar number one overall pick. And I think this is the same thing is going to happen this go-round, too. Victor Wembanyama, also a number one overall pick. Victor Wembanyama, also a guy viewed as the future of the franchise and a future face of the league. This is Victor Wembanyama's first playoff run, and he has to face the New York Knicks in the NBA Finals. Now, I don't think it's a five-game series. Ugly series like it was in 1999. I think the Knicks are really going to push him. I think this thing goes the distance and it goes seven. But I'm not picking against the Spurs again. I'm incredibly impressed with what the New York Knicks have done in this playoff run. And in terms of dominance, it has been historical dominance of the Eastern Conference en route to the finals in terms of point differential over the course of three straight series. But this Spurs team's different. I think last night was the start of something special, something that we're going to have to deal with as a basketball fans and a sports-loving public for a long time, and that's seeing the San Antonio Spurs back in this spot. As young as this team is, the average age being 25 and a half years old, they'll find a way to keep it together, and this is going to be a thing for a while. And this series is going to be the beginning of it. But the big thing about the Spurs that I love is that it doesn't follow the historical precedent that other teams have set, right? The whole adage in the NBA is you have to take your lumps and you have to lose in the playoffs before you're able to finally break through and win that championship or even get to the championship in that regard. Now, if we want to take this all the way back to Michael Jordan's days, before he was winning six NBA titles and had two different sets of three-peats, he couldn't get past the Detroit Pistons in the playoffs. Even his first playoff series, right, where he had maybe the most remarkable scoring output in a losing effort against the Boston Celtics. I believe that one would have been in 85 or 86. It was one of those years in the mid-80s where Larry Bird and Kevin McHale were still balling with the Boston Celtics. And Michael Jordan goes to the Boston Garden and scores 60-plus. I think he had 63 in that game. But the Celtics still won. Michael Jordan was great, but his team wasn't yet, and that team still had to take some lumps. Then they go and play the Bad Boy Pistons for a couple of years in the playoffs. They can't get past them. Those are the Jordan Rules series. Even the great Michael Jordan had to take his lumps in the playoffs early on. That team had to take their lumps in the playoffs early on. You fast forward to another three-peat with the Los Angeles Lakers and Shaq and Kobe. They had to lose some series to Utah. Kobe Bryant had to learn some playoff lessons the hard way. Even the great Kobe Bryant and the great Shaquille O'Neal were losing some playoff series early on as a tandem because you had to get that playoff calluses. You had to earn that playoff calluses. You had to learn some lessons the hard way. Those two guys had to do it. You look at LeBron James's career. He had plenty of very well-documented playoff failures before he was able to make his first NBA Finals with the Cleveland Cavaliers. And then they got swept by the San Antonio Spurs in the NBA Finals. And he still had to learn some hard lessons, winning 60-plus games with the Cavs and losing to the Magic in the playoffs or losing to the Celtics. He even goes to Miami and still gets to a Finals. And has to lose to the Dallas Mavericks in that finals. And you can argue that if they don't get embarrassed in the last couple of games of that series, then maybe you don't see them go back-to-back after that. But it all follows the same pattern of you need to lose and build those playoff calluses before you're able to make advancement. That's kind of just been the way of the NBA. But not the San Antonio Spurs team. Not this Spurs team. Mitch Johnson talked about that last night, about this Spurs team breaking the mold and in their first playoff run as a core, making it to the finals and beating a 64-win defending champion with a two-time MVP. Here's Spurs head coach Mitch Johnson.
2: As I said earlier, experience a lot of times is used in the form of best use or the lack thereof when you need it the most. And people don't talk about as much the habits, the character, the togetherness, the competitive response, the things we talk about in these media sessions every single day. And this team has now been pretty damn consistent for a long time, for over 100 games for the most part. And so I'll take those things with the experience that we've gone through when you want to look back in terms of how we started the year, how we got to the cup on the road versus Denver and L.A., what we did in the cup, playing these guys around Christmas time a few times, expectations. We've played in three playoff series without Victor, without Fox, multiple games. I don't know who has as much experience as we do this year in the season of 2025-2026.
1: The two things that I thought were the most important in that clip, and the two things you really need to know, the two things that might explain why this team isn't just following the historical precedent set before them, and maybe a team that history forgot in this regard, is the habits and the competitive response. This team has built a lot of great habits. All teams that get to the playoffs, that win 62 games in the regular season, have these sort of things. But oftentimes, when you're in your first playoff series or your first playoff run as a core, like it is with Victor Wembanyama, Julian Champagne, guys like Dylan Harper, Keldon Johnson, Devin Vassell. Sometimes you get into a situation in the playoffs where you reach this adverse scenario, and that adversity kind of gets you beat because you forget the habits that got you there. I remember in the late 90s, and it was one of Kobe Bryant's first playoff series, right? He takes a couple of really bad shots and airballs them against the Utah Jazz. Lakers get bounced early. This is one of those series where they had to learn from their mistakes. And I'm sure that the Lakers as a team were thinking, you know, channeling their inner Patrick Ewing, hey, when have you ever shot that shot? Did we coach that shot? Had to learn from it. Maybe didn't fall into the habits that team developed over the course of an 82-game regular season and then getting into the playoffs. You have to be able to rely on the habits that got you there. The Spurs team did not shrink in those moments. You even heard them talk about whenever De'Aaron Fox was injured for the first couple of games of the series. They didn't fall back and start doing things uncharacteristically. They stuck to what it is that got them there. For Victor Wembanyama having to miss a couple of games in the Portland Trailblazers series, they didn't just fall back into doing something completely different. They stuck to those habits. And then the competitive response, too, to face those adverse situations and be able to win despite history saying that you should get to this point. I remember doing a segment back in February grouping the Spurs, the Rockets, and the Pistons as which of these teams with very young cores with little playoff experience can break that mold or has the best chance of breaking that mold. And it was a tough one to try to pick one of those three. But ultimately, I thought all three would fall short of the NBA Finals. The Rockets did. The Pistons certainly did. But not the Spurs. And I think what Mitch Johnson said right there is a big part of it. The habits, the competitive response. But I love the Spurs in this series. I think the Spurs are going to win it in seven. And I think it's a Victor Wembanyama effect. You have the best player on the floor, and I think you have a better collection of role players that can give you something different every single night. Now, the Knicks are really competitive in that regard. I love what Landry Shamet has brought them, especially in the Eastern Conference Finals. I love what Miles McBride has brought them, especially in that Game 4 in Philly to seal the deal on a sweep in the Eastern Conference semifinals. I love what Mitchell Robinson brings from an offensive rebounding perspective, and he's going to have to play through that pinky injury with a brace or whatever it is that's going to be on his hand. And when he's on the floor, he makes the Knicks the best offensive rebounding team in the NBA. They're going to need him to do that. But I like what the Spurs have in terms of it is a true next man up mentality. And if those role players I can trust in Game 7 on the road against the Oklahoma City Thunder, I have no reason to believe I can't trust them in an NBA Finals series against the New York Knicks. And this is so good for the league, too. Because you get this series in San Antonio, New York, so the New York Knicks are involved, automatically going to draw a lot of eyeballs. And now it's going to feature the future face of the NBA in Victor Wembanyama. I don't even want to say future anymore. I think he is the face of the NBA. So now you get that element in it. And underrated part of this, these are the two teams that played in the championship of the in-season tournament. So now the in-season tournament actually has a little bit of something to it next December because it was this year a little crumb of foreshadowing of what you are going to see in the postseason. And that is the Thunder and Spurs playing in the Western Conference Finals and the Spurs and the Knicks playing in the finals. Now, for those who watch the in-season tournament, the Knicks won that game against the Spurs and won the in-season tournament. I think it's going to be a little different this go around. But coming up next, I'll weigh in on the hottest debate we've had on this show since we came together, myself, Carlos, and Lee. I'm going to weigh in on a debate we had off air yesterday involving a quarterback for Lee DeLapp's favorite team, and we'll air this all out as you listen to Elijah Campbell on Westwood One Sports and the Westwood One Sports app.
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0: today, because sometimes the best things that you do in sports talk radio sometimes occur off air. And my man Carlos Ortiz does not believe Jordan Love is a top 10 quarterback in the NFL. Even going outside to say not a top 15. And Lee DeLapp is a lifelong Packers fan. Made things really interesting yesterday. But you guys inspired me. I need to give you credit. You inspired me to try to put my feet to the fire and say, do I really believe that Jordan Love's a top 10 quarterback? So I had to do the thought exercise. Now, Carlos, I'll let you say why you don't think he's a top 10 quarterback.
1: All right. Well, it's simple to me. And this is something that we were very passionate about, very randomly talking about this debate. And I think he has the skill set to potentially be a top 10 quarterback, but his coaching is holding him back. Matt LaFleur coaches scared. It's evident in terms of the way you see the Packers' offense moves with the skill set guys that they have. What LaFleur wants to do doesn't match what those guys actually can do. Jordan Love is like throwing in a super conservative West Coast offense where if he holds the ball in his hands for more than 2 seconds, LaFleur's slamming his headset down on the ground. Never takes a shot downfield when you have receivers like Christian Watson and well, formerly Jalen Reed and Devontae Wicks, where these guys are speedsters. They need a couple seconds in order for their routes to develop and actually burn the defenders. And you can get 30, 40-yard, 50-yard chunks of plays, but LaFleur doesn't want to do that. He'll take the 2-3-yard dinker and just move the chains ever so slowly. So I think Love is definitely held back by his coaching. But also, there's a tremendous talent of quarterbacks. Dude, I had to go back last night and kind of do the rankings in the top of my head. I was not kidding. I have Jordan Love at 16. It's not me being a hot take artist. There are 15 guys right now that are more talented or in a better system fit than Jordan Love. And I could probably stretch it to 20 if I really wanted to be brutal.
2: Oof. That's not even possible. I can't even. Well, go ahead. Give me a few. I mean, you're going
1: to play. Oh, okay. All right. You want to play this game? All right. No problem. I'll do this off the top of my head. The first four, completely undebatable. Whatever order you want to put it. Josh Allen, Lamar Jackson, Patrick Mahomes, Joe Burrow. Are we all in agreement?
0: Yeah. I have a list of five quarterbacks I'd take over Love 100%, and it's those guys. Stafford, Mahomes, Jackson, Allen, Burrow.
2: Yeah. Josh Allen, Stafford, for sure. Absolutely. Burrow, if he could ever stay healthy, I'll give it to you. But Jordan Reed's going to prove to you that he's going to have a better season. Keep going. Who else we got? And then you're...
1: All right. So I think those four were on the undisputable. If you want to put Stafford in that tier,
2: Lamar Jackson is on his.
1: You're not arguing Lamar Jackson and Jordan Love. Get out of here. All right, turn his mic off. Here are the next group of quarterbacks that I have, because I kind of had these in tiers. Matt Stafford was there for me, but I'll put Matt Stafford top five. No problem. Fine. Jaden Daniels, Drake May, Dak Prescott, who I severely call him like one of the more mid quarterbacks in the NFL. I got to stop putting disrespect on his name, Dak Prescott.
2: Volume-based.

0: So by virtue of that, Dak Prescott's got to be in the top 10. I'll also take Caleb Williams, and I don't believe in Justin Herbert, but everybody else does. So Justin Herbert's got to be a top 10 quarterback. So Jaden Daniels, Drake May, Dak Prescott, Caleb Williams. Again, I had Matt Stafford, Justin Herbert. That's 10 guys already for Jordan Love. Now, if you want to argue the next couple of guys, I understand, but their track record and what they've done so far is already more impressive than what Jordan Love has done in the 4 years. Brock Purdy, if he's healthy. Trevor Lawrence finally arrived. Baker Mayfield, the last 2 years, besides, you know, kind of falling off the cliff the last couple of games with Tampa Bay, has, you know, re-energized his career. And here's where you might want to fight me tooth and nail, but we're already at 14/15. Bo Nix has done more than Jordan Love.
1: Jeez.
0: And Jackson Dart has already shown me more in 1 year than Jordan Love has done before.
1: Why don't you throw in Daniel Jones? I mean, it's just a bunch of mid-tier guys who have had okay stats because they're in pass-heavy things. We'll go back to the coaching, and I give it to you that they are a West Coast offense and well-balanced. But look, if you look at the advanced metrics, he's got the highest PFF passer rating in the entire league. I mean, you're looking at a guy who could make any throw. Where I come at you is the disrespect that you come at with Jordan Love. Like, he's got no talent at all. Like, he's a bottom tier.
0: I didn't say that. I literally said he has top 10 talent. His coaching holds him back. But again, there are 15 guys that I feel like are more talented than him.
1: You're going to put when you're, Sam
0: when you're in the same breath as Bo Nix, you are not a top 10 guy.
1: Same breath, how so? Just because you say he's the same breath, he could take out Bo Nix.
0: Hey, the Carlos with a K stamp of approval goes a long way in terms of evaluating his talent.
1: And again, this all comes down to the fact that he's got mid-tier wide receivers. He's got talented wide receivers, but, you know, every one of them's busted up, whether it's Tucker Kraft, Jayden Reed. You know, they're all going to miss half the season. All I'm telling you is he has, and that we seem to agree on, is that he has the potential to be a top five guy. So I'm not going to just throw him at the bottom and say he's, you know, worse than Bo Nix, Justin Herbert, Trevor Lawrence, Daniel Jones. You're putting him in the bottom of the league.
0: Daniel Jones should be nowhere near this list. I will say this. Jordan Love plays for an organization where Aaron Rodgers won 4 MVPs. And it's not like he had Hall of Famers like Randy Moss walking through that door.
1: Yeah.
2: I'll go ahead and give my ruling on this. I got to rule in favor of Lee here. There's the five guys I know I would take, and then there's like four hard maybes of Caleb Williams, Drake May, Sam Darnold, Dak Prescott. So at worst, he's number 10 for me. At worst. I can argue in between those four guys right there. I'll give you a little more why to start the second hour of this show, because I want to put a bow on this, because this is awesome. This is great. This is the type of quarterback discourse that I love here on this program. So I'll give the final ruling on that, as well as get into a cautionary tale that is not just involving one college athlete, but it's also a precautionary tale for the NFL too. We'll get into that as you listen to Elijah Campbell on Westwood One Sports and the Westwood One Sports app.
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9: 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Oh, my God. 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
11: Brendan Sorsby, former Cincinnati quarterback, Texas Tech transfer attemptee, should now not only serve as a college sports cautionary tale, but if I'm running an NFL team too, he's nowhere near the type of talent good enough to ignore the reddest of red flags in sports. 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I did figure, though, that I would at least give the reasons why, because I'm going to rule in favor of Lee here. Because when it goes to some certain numbers that I value a lot, he's top five in a lot of them. Number two in big-time throw percentage, top five in limiting turnover-worthy plays, seventh in adjusted completion percentage, fourth in pressure-to-sack percentage, so he's not taking a lot of unnecessary sacks. But most importantly, he's top five in EPA per dropback on third and fourth down. He's great on the money downs. Now, I can't put him in the top five, because there's still some limitations there. He'll still miss some layups every now and then. And he got away with a few dropped interceptions last year, but they weren't intercepted, so I guess he got away with it. But I think at worst, I would say number nine at worst. But I'll have to come up with a definitive list. Maybe that's my summer homework assignment, is coming up with the full definitive list of starters and backups in the league. That's going to be a bear, but I think I can do that. But when it comes to Brendan Sorsby, too, this cautionary tale is pretty straightforward, right? So, like, think about it. Nobody is above following sports' cardinal rule of betting on your sport or on your team, or against your team, definitely against your team, but it's still a cardinal sin to bet on your team, right? Nobody is above this rule. If Pete Rose, right, Major League Baseball's all-time hit king, wasn't above this rule, then you, any college athlete, sure as hell will not be above this rule, right? If the Major League Baseball felt the need to banish Pete Rose, one of its greatest players from the game, keep him out of the Hall of Fame, and basically shun him for the rest of his life because he bet on his own team to win games, even as a manager, you are not getting away with it. I don't care how good of a college athlete you are. Kids, you're not going to get away with it. Not only will you get caught, you will not be eligible for reinstatement. The rule is pretty clear. Black and white, clear as crystal. Obvious. If you do this just once, that is it. And it's not like there's a lack of knowing, because every program in the country has somebody, whether it's in, you know, a police affiliate or a police officer, or it is somebody in compliance, they let these kids know every year you cannot bet on your sport and you absolutely cannot bet on your team. It sounds obvious, but people still do this, even in the early 2000s, right? My co-host here in Columbia, Preston Thorne, who played for South Carolina, would tell the story of a SLED officer every year, which is South Carolina Law Enforcement Division, would meet with the team and tell them and have the gambling talk, right? That you will get caught in the state of South Carolina, sports gambling is illegal. You will get caught and you will face the ramifications for it if you do it. But in the case of Brendan Sorsby, because this has become really a high profile thing, it's especially egregious, right? Because this week, court docs have revealed that he not only bet on his team once, but over 40 different times while he was at Indiana. Not only the 40 different times, but his gambling totals over $90,000. This guy gambled more money on his own team than a majority of Americans make in a year. And here's another thing, too, that was revealed that I found to be pretty damning, and also an example of you're not going to get away with it. Because he would send money through Venmo or Zelle or any of these, you know, money transactional apps to his friends so they could place the bets on his behalf. So, of course, he knew what it was he was doing was wrong. But guess what? He did it anyway. He was going to do it anyway. It was truly a vice that got out of control. And for his sake, I hope he's able to manage that and live a healthy and more responsible life after that. The same way a lot of addictive things that exist out there kind of loom, right? And people have problems with a lot of different things. Addiction knows no bounds, and it knows no subject, right? It can kind of take over your life in a variety of different ways. I hope it's at a point where it no longer impacts his life the way that it did. It's one thing to do it as a non-participant, but he knew what was at stake and just did it anyway. And it quite literally cost him a fortune. It cost him a massive NIL deal at Texas Tech, and it should cost him any chance at playing in the National Football League. This is something every college athlete should learn from, and Brennan Sorsby is looked at as one of those guys who is one of the top transfer portal players, had one of the highest transfer portal markets for him, and received a big payday from Texas Tech to go be their quarterback. But it's not going to come to fruition, right? The NCAA already denied any type of appeal. No matter what his attorneys will say, he's not getting back into college football. That ship has sailed. You broke the rule. That is pretty obvious. It doesn't matter if you want to claim that it's a mental health problem or that it's something that he couldn't control, or you try to make the false equivalency by saying the NCAA profits off of gambling, which, yes, already has its own philosophical discussion that I think is very fair to have. But at the same time, you know you can't do it. It's very well explained to you that you cannot sacrifice the integrity of the game. And he sacrificed the integrity of the game, and he's paying the consequence for it. He does not deserve to come back and play college football. It's pretty clear. Everybody has to follow these rules. Why would we make an exception for Brennan Sorsby? Like, if you want to bet on college sports, you can, but you'll lose everything. It's not worth it. What's worse is that, according to Pete Thamel, right? Pete Thamel was on the Pat McAfee show earlier this week, and he alluded to there somehow still being a market for Brennan Sorsby in the National Football League. Somehow still having some type of NFL interest. Just listen to what Pete Thamel said on Pat McAfee in terms of a potential pro market for one Brennan Sorsby.
12: I think we'd have to, AJ, right? Like, he does have a robust market in the NFL. I'm not saying he's going to be a first-round pick, but look, the NFL is a quarterback-needy place. He is one of the top five quarterback prospects as of right now. Now, scouts will tell you he probably needs one more year, right? But if he had gone out in the last draft, there was a very good chance he was a top 50 pick. I think that's safe to say. And as we know, quarterbacks tend to rise when people fall in love. He has a unique skill set. There's probably some consistency issues, but he is a talented guy. So I would think that the need for clarity from college, and that some of that is expressed in the tenor of the lawsuit, comes with the fact that there's that NFL deadline, and he does have realistic options there.
11: Huh? How? I'm struggling to find the how or the why here in this. I am mightily struggling to figure out why there's still a market for him in the NFL. This whole thing should have been dead and gone by the time he was banned from the NCAA. For one, if he hasn't figured this thing out in college, how is he going to figure this out in the NFL? And if you're the NFL, why would you take a risk on that? The biggest black eye you can have in this sport right now is having somebody who is breaking the gambling rules and sacrificing the integrity of the game through that. Yes, I know. The NFL does have this very unfortunate threshold of bad off-the-field behavior being rewarded if you somehow are a winner or if you are good enough, right? The NFL will turn a blind eye to some very serious stuff, right? Some incredibly serious stuff. How many players have we seen do something off the field that is horrific and somehow find another chance to be in the NFL? Just think through your head right now. You can already think of maybe an entire handful of examples just right off the bat of guys who did something off the field and you thought that they don't deserve to be playing in the National Football League. Or if I am an owner of a National Football League team, I would not have them represent my organization. But those players are so good that they end up getting those second chances. I'm not saying that it's right. I would argue that it's quite wrong. But at the same time, that's how the league works. Talent will overshadow anything. Deshaun Watson got in the trouble that he did, and guess what he was rewarded with? the largest guaranteed contract in the history of the National Football League. A contract so large, with so much guaranteed money, that it completely reset the NFL's quarterback market. And that was a guy who had 24 at least documented cases of sexual misconduct and had to face punishment for it in Houston. And now, after his Achilles injuries, may be the starting quarterback for the Cleveland Browns this year. If you're talented enough, you're going to get opportunities. But when it comes to something like this, I don't think the NFL owners would take a risk on it, because also Brendan Sorsby is not that good. But did he have a great year last year? Absolutely. I mean, this is a guy who threw 27 touchdown passes at Cincinnati, threw five picks. He vastly improved over the course of the year, right? If you look at his first game of the season against Nebraska, he only completed 13 of his 25 passes for 69 yards and an interception. He's a little bit of a dual threat guy, too. He ran for 580 yards, which in college football is equally as impressive because they take away sack yardage from your rushing totals. So you take it with a grain of salt there. This is a guy that could have rushed for about 700 yards, roughly. He covered a lot of ground. He's a great athlete. Consistency, yeah, can be a little bit of an issue at times. He did, at Utah, only complete 33% of his passes in a game against one of the league's best defenses and a program that produces the most physical and best defenses in the country year after year when Kyle Whittingham was the head coach. But there were still a lot of those moments that occurred for Brendan Sorsby, even in his time as the quarterback at Cincinnati. Like, I could see him being a really good college quarterback and it not panning out in the NFL if none of this stuff happened. But we can't play the "if none of this stuff happened" thing, because it did happen, right? He did get caught with this, and it wasn't a one-time thing. When he was the quarterback at Indiana, warming the bench, it was a 40-plus time thing. And now that Texas Tech knew about it, they have to report it. Now it became a story. Now you can't play this guy. If you're the NFL, this is not a risk you want to take. If I'm an NFL owner, I'm absolutely not taking this risk. And the fact that Pete Thamel said that there is a significant NFL interest is mind-boggling to me. If Brendan Sorsby won the Heisman and won a national championship and he's putting up, you know, ridiculous stat totals, I mean, he threw for 2,800 yards last year. If he threw for 3,800 yards last year and maybe won the Heisman or was a Heisman finalist or took his team to the college football playoff and made a deep run, then maybe I could see it, because some teams would still be like, oh, well, you know, we can find a way to kind of, you know, frame this as he's changed. He went to the rehab. He did all the gambling addict programs. We can maybe look past this. There's no way that you can. And he's nowhere near good enough to ignore that red flag, because this is as red of a flag as it gets. If I'm an NFL owner or a GM and I'm sitting at the combine and I'm evaluating players and there's a player that I fall in love with, let's just say it's a player like Brendan Sorsby, a guy who's a solid quarterback, room to grow as a passer, but is also a dual threat. And I'm intrigued with making him a first or second round draft pick, or just drafting him in general. If I just see what he did on the field and I'm impressed, but somebody comes into the room and says, hey, we just got intel that this guy gambled on his own team 40 plus times while he was in college, I am taking his name off my board faster than you can complete the sentence. So there's two different legs to this story here. There's this being a cautionary tale for all college athletes to say, hey, you can't do this. You won't get away with this. And when you do get caught, you will suffer the harshest of consequences. So that's one cautionary tale. The other is for the NFL, too. If somebody picks him up, it's going to be a mistake, because he's not good enough to handle that sort of headache. It's going to be a news story. When he shows up to his first OTAs, if you were to sign him, it's going to be the most talked about thing in OTAs, no matter who else you brought in or whatever your team's storyline is. Right? You could be a team that was in the playoffs and made a deep playoff run, or you could be a team that's rebuilding. It doesn't matter what the situation is. The first time Brendan Sorsby sets foot into your facility, the story is going to be the guy who got banned from college football for gambling on his own team is now playing for you. It's going to be a distraction. It's going to be a headache. And he's simply not good enough for you to have that type of headache on the team. And it's certainly not a player good enough to assume that level of risk. I know a lot of people in my life that have dealt with certain things that are addictive in nature and that struggled with those addictions. And I think the common denominator in all of those is that there is a chance of relapse. Relapse happens a lot. Progress in those type of recoveries are not linear. And if we want to treat gambling addiction like we would treat drug addiction or alcohol addiction, relapse are expected. They are the norm, right? I don't know of many people in my life that I care about that have done things like rehab and immediately got better. It's a process. And it took a while for people to really take a chance on those people, for employers to take a chance on those people, for people that are close to them and their loved ones to take a chance on trusting them again. There are countless examples. And I know you probably can think of a few in your life right now of countless examples of people who have struggled and battled through those addictive things. If we want to treat this as a mental health problem and as an addiction problem, I'm cool with that. I think we should. I think societally, when it comes to gambling addiction, we should look at this the same way we look at other addictive behaviors. And if this is something that was seriously a problem for him, when it sounds like it was, if he spent over $90,000 doing it while he was in college as a third-string quarterback at Indiana, and he's betting on his team 40-plus times, there is an expectation of relapse. No matter how good the kid is, I don't think he's a bad kid by any means. He's a kid that made a lot of mistakes. But it's too much of a risk to have to take him back on to your team or to put him in your locker room and run the risk of this happening again. Because if it happens under your watch, now you should have known better. You should have seen the warning signs and paid attention to the red flags. And if you ignore it and this bites you in the butt and you become the center of this type of controversy, you only have yourself to blame. So this isn't just a precaution or a cautionary tale for the college athletes that are playing and living in a world where gambling is more accessible and where this type of thing is easier to fall into. But it's also for the NFL teams too, that you don't want to sacrifice any integrity of the game or be the center of this sort of controversy. So if I'm an NFL team, I would not have been one of the teams that told Pete Thamel that there's a significant NFL market for Brendan Sorsby. But coming up, OTAs or pajama practices, according to Dan Campbell, are in full swing. I'll break down the biggest headlines for them with my man Carlos Ortiz. But first, I got to tell you this segment's been sponsored by Progressive Commercial Insurance, protecting your business vehicles 24/7. 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That's next here on Elijah Campbell as you listen to Westwood One Sports and the Westwood One Sports app.
13: The quest for Lord Stanley's Cup is down to two. Vegas Golden Knights, Carolina Hurricanes. Whose names will be forever etched on hockey's holy grail? The Stanley Cup Finals, Game 1, Tuesday night, Westwood One Sports.
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0: Campbell.
1: Dan the Man Campbell referred to OTAs as guys being in their pajamas. It's funny because it is true. And it's funny because you can't completely gauge how your team's going to be in May and how you can project that they're going to look in September, October, November, and then in winning time in December and January. But that doesn't stop us from keeping the NFL talking season machine going, because it's time for us to have some NFL quick hitters. Carlos Ortiz, take it away. It's pajama practice time.
2: I was going to say pajama party, but we'll go ahead and start our NFL quick hitters with some, you know, breaking news from yesterday. So it's not really breaking news anymore. I guess we just call it news. And then the Minnesota Vikings have hired Nolan Teasley, as their general manager. That was reported by Tom Pelissero and a bunch of other people that jumped on it. But Teasley, he spent the last 13 years with the Seattle Seahawks as their assistant general manager. So he's going to be the guy that replaces Kwesi Adofo-Mensah, who the Vikings got rid of back in January. And that was because he made a terrible first-round pick in J.J. McCarthy. At least that's my speculation and reporting. J.J. McCarthy will get you fired if you pick him. So Nolan Teasley, that's going to be their guy for the Vikings going forward. So my question to you is, is there a more uncomfortable working situation than Minnesota? Because they bring in a new GM. The guy who was the interim GM is still there. and that is Rob Brzezinski. So Rob Brzezinski, who was like their salary cap kind of specialist, he was the interim GM. He's going to go back into his original role. And then you have the quarterback room with Kyler Murray and J.J. McCarthy. Give me one other hostile work environment other than Minnesota in the NFL.
1: I'm telling you what, as someone who, I don't think anyone loves uncomfortable working situations, but if I am just hanging out at a, if I'm picking an OTA to hang out at here in this offseason, just say like I was just doing a tour through the NFL, I think I would skip the Minnesota Vikings one because it would be that uncomfortable, right? The quarterback thing's bad enough. Right? You couldn't have gotten two completely different answers over how the relationship between Kyler Murray and J.J. McCarthy are going. Those guys answered that question in completely different manners. Goodness gracious, that's a mess on its own that will have to play itself out by the time we get to the start of the season, but it is a little uncomfortable to still have the interim GM there too with the new guy. But I will say, I do like this with the Vikings. I don't love the timing of picking, you know, your new long-term GM this late into the offseason, right? This is something I think you probably should have had figured out a little earlier on, especially considering the Seattle Seahawks.
2: Maybe before the draft?
1: Right, yeah, maybe the draft would have been a great place to start, especially for a Vikings team that I still think is in win-now mode right now. But the Seattle Seahawks played in the Super Bowl back in February. I think Nolan Teasley would have been available to be able to join you after that Super Bowl. I do love the hire, right? This is a guy that started as a scouting intern in 2013 when the Seahawks made their first little run to winning a Super Bowl, going to another, and then was a large part in helping draft and build a Seahawks defense that is now the envy of the NFL, that I think will be copycatted by everybody in the NFL. And they had a three-year run in the NFL draft that built a championship team. I love the resume. I think there's a lot of wisdom that he can bring and impart onto that Minnesota Vikings front office as a whole. But given that, knowing that part of his resume, I would have loved to have had him at the combine. I would have loved to have had the guy, if I'm a Vikings fan, you know, in the war room for the NFL draft. And the Vikings did make some questionable draft picks, right? They were one of those teams that maybe raised some eyebrows across the league with some moves they made and the picks they made. I would not have waited this long to name Nolan Teasley the GM. A little late for it.
2: Yeah, and just to kind of go a little bit further into this potential hostile work environment, my favorite self-made conspiracy is that Brian Flores is going to finish the season as the head coach when Kevin O'Connell gets fired. Ooh. After the Vikings get off to a slow start. I'm the only one beating that drum. Right now I'm 1-for-1 in crazy conspiracies. All right, let's go to my team, and that's the Nye Giants. And I'm not putting this as a homer story. I'm just putting this in context because they were a story this past week with Jackson Dart introducing the President of the United States and Abdul Carter seemingly having a problem with that and taking a shot on social. Now, the two has said that they hashed things out. We're all good there. But not all is great in Giants land other than that. So they've had a couple of injuries, including their return specialist, Gunnar Uzulewski, is probably going to be done for the year. It looks like he's feared to have a torn Achilles. So right now, the Giants' John Harbaugh honeymoon swoon has kind of taken a big of a damper. I ask you, does an Odell Beckham Giants reunion put the fan base back into good spirits?
1: Oh, no. Not an Odell Beckham reunion. Oh, no. When was the last time he played? I don't know. I'd have to genuinely look that up. It's been so long since Odell Beckham has been a part of
2: I think
1: of
2: he was on the Dolphins last year, right?
1: Oh, for like a cup of coffee. It would have been a cup of coffee or even just a grand opening, grand closing. Would it make some Giant fans feel good? Maybe whenever, you know, you can make the signing and you can post the highlights of him making that one-handed catch against the Cowboys on Sunday Night Football. That was a really cool play. I thought that was awesome.
2: We lost that game.
1: But still lost the game. But no one's going to remember the outcome of the game because they remember that one play. But that's about the extent of it. The Giants are in a tough spot because the Malik Nabers injury, too, is the thing that gives me the most concern, right? The locker room stuff with the political event earlier this week, you know, I'm a firm believer that somebody's mic's on.
0: No, I just jumped on real quick.
1: Oh, hey, how's it going? I'm also a firm believer that those type of off-season things can be distractions if you let it. They can also be the best thing to happen to you if you let it, right? It's all about how you handle that sort of thing. People disagree on stuff all the time. The NFL locker room is a melting pot of background, and it is a melting pot of just different types of people. I don't think that's a huge hindrance. It will be if you let it, but that's up to them to handle that. With Malik Nabers, though, that's the biggest thing. If he's not 100% throughout the year, because Malik Nabers gives them something offensively that not a lot of teams have, which is a high-end number one wide receiver. Malik Nabers made Russell Wilson look like he was back for a few weeks, right? The Malik Nabers injury happens. The Giants quarterback situation kind of hits the fan with Wilson. Then Jackson Dart comes in, shows some promise, right? I'm still on the fence of what I believe about Jackson Dart as a player going into this season. But if Malik Nabers and being that elite type of weapon isn't available to them, it's going to limit what the ceiling of the offense looks like. And even if he does play, but he's not at the level he was in September of last season, hard for me to wrap my mind around a possibility that the Giants are good enough offensively to threaten in that division.
2: Listen, I just don't want to go into the season as Darius Slayton is my number two receiver. Man, I really, really hope that this Malachi Fields guy works out because I can't watch Slayton drop another 8 passes this year. All right, let's shift gears to something other than the Giants so nobody accuses me of being a complete absolute homer, which I am partially. We'll go to the rivals of the Giants, and that's the Philadelphia Eagles. They've been in the offseason news because of all the moves that they've made. Howie Roseman fleecing people, never pick up the phone if he's calling you. But A.J. Brown, still currently on the roster. We played some Saquon Barkley sound yesterday that you can go back and listen to on the Westwood One Sports app, as well as wherever you get your podcast from, and listen to that. But Saquon Barkley basically, down in the 40, putting it on the ground for his boy A.J. Brown, who has yet to be traded, probably will be. I ask you, because the deal's not done, it looks like there's a framework in place between the New England Patriots and the Philadelphia Eagles for A.J. Brown. However, nothing's final till it's final. Who swoops in and trades for A.J. Brown if the Patriots deal falls through?
1: Ooh, that's a great question. Maybe it's the Kansas City Chiefs. Because they need wide receiver help. They need it bad. With the offseason Rashee Rice had and failing the stupid test, remember, kiddos, if you're on probation, you're not taking a drug test, you're taking a stupid test. You know the test is coming. You better pass it or else you're spending 30 days in jail. And Rashee Rice is going to miss OTAs because he's spending 30 days in jail. They were already kind of thin at the position beforehand. That's now become too much of a headache to have to deal with. I was on the kind of the belief that they should go after Stephon Diggs, and if you can get into a team-friendly deal, because you'd have to, they're kind of on the cusp of being in you know, a bad salary cap territory. I think they only have $5 million in space. They cut Rashee Rice. That can give you $2 million to work with, additional to work with. So then maybe if it's a one-year $7 million deal, if you can convince Stephon Diggs to take a team-friendly deal, then maybe you do it. But if you're able to make a trade where you offload some of that and you're able to bring A.J. Brown to Kansas City, it makes them from, you know, competitive in the AFC West, going to be back because of that championship pedigree, to, oh, they are by far and away the favorites in the AFC. There are plenty of teams that could use A.J. Brown's services, but if you're the Philadelphia Eagles, the big thing is try your best to keep him, because that Eagles offense is going to look significantly different. And there's a bad history, too, of teams that trade A.J. Brown and draft a wide receiver in the first round as kind of the quote-unquote replacement. The Tennessee Titans had to trade A.J. Brown on draft night, and they used that acquired first-round pick from Philadelphia to draft Treylon Burks. Treylon Burks is no longer a wide receiver for the Tennessee Titans. Treylon Burks was with the Washington Commanders last year. And unless you're an NFL diehard, you probably didn't know that. Treylon Burks' career has been underwhelming in not becoming of someone who was a first-round pick in the NFL draft. That did not pan out. This year, the Philadelphia Eagles drafted Mekhi Lemon. I like Mekhi Lemon a lot, almost the same way I liked Treylon Burks a lot coming out of college. Mekhi Lemon's a significantly different receiver than A.J. Brown is. He is a quintessential slot guy in the NFL, and he's going to be a slot receiver for the Philadelphia Eagles. Not going to be a like-for-like replacement. The Tennessee Titans find out there is no like-for-like replacement for A.J. Brown in the draft, especially where they were drafting. Lemon was the third receiver off the board. If you're the Eagles and you have serious Super Bowl aspirations, you have to make sure that things with A.J. Brown can be mended and doable, or else if you trade him, maybe it sets you up better in the future, but it does you no favors this year.
2: All right, let's go ahead and move along to Shedeur Sanders and the Cleveland Browns here. Now, Sanders didn't make a lot of money at all his first season, a little over $1 million because of where he was drafted. However, off the field, he's raking it in. Shedeur Sanders, he gets a record $17.7 million because of group licensing income. That shatters the Tom Brady record of $9.9 million that Brady made in his first year. Shedeur Sanders started as a third-string quarterback. He only made 7 starts, played well. You know, sure, you could see, obviously, the talent that was first-round worthy there, but obviously he fell down to the fourth, fifth round. I completely forget where Dylan Gabriel got drafted ahead of him. But in any case, Shedeur Sanders definitely making some money. Again, $17.7 million. With his popularity off the field, all the devote following, and some of the talent that we saw on the field, shouldn't the Browns just roll with Shedeur as QB1?
1: 1,000%. I'm not even that big of a believer in Shedeur Sanders as being like an NFL star. I think, I'm like you, I think he's talented. There are some limitations, but I think he's incredibly talented. And I don't know if Deshaun Watson is that much better than Shedeur Sanders right now, right? This is Deshaun Watson that's coming off not one, but 2 Achilles surgeries, right? This guy had this happen to him twice. We've seen what the Achilles injury can do for quarterbacks and how it really limits what you are even after the surgery and after an adequate recovery. Deshaun Watson was already playing incredibly poorly, right? The move to Cleveland, that's going to age as the worst contract in the history of the NFL. And let's even take the off-the-field stuff aside. He was atrocious as the quarterback for the Cleveland Browns. So he was bad and then was bad and had 2 Achilles injuries. That's enough for me to say, hey, I think we've seen enough with Deshaun Watson being the starting quarterback for the Cleveland Browns. You got to see what you have in Shedeur Sanders in a long sample size, right? You got a short sample size with him as a rookie when people weren't prepared for him. How does he play when he plays a 17-game season in which opposing defensive coordinators have to game plan for him and they have tape on him and they see how you're going to use him, right? How does he play throughout the course of the season? I think you really need to know, because I think there is a possibility that Shedeur Sanders can be your reliable starting quarterback in the NFL. And if he is that for the Cleveland Browns, then you don't have to waste a pick in the first round to get a quarterback next year. You don't have to use any additional draft capital or use the money that you have in free agency to bring somebody in your building, because you'd already feel good about somebody, right? I think he's got to do that for a full season. And it's kind of like the Tyler Shuck thing with New Orleans, right? He was a pleasant surprise because he played the back half of the year. They split their season between Spencer Rattler and Tyler Shuck. Shuck was significantly better in terms of helping the Saints win football games in the back half of the year. But how is he going to do for a full season with defenses game planning for him, defensive coordinators having intel on him, and having to handle the rigors of a 17-game regular season? That's an important question for them. But guess what? They're going to find out this year. The Cleveland Browns also need to find out in the same way with Shedeur Sanders so you can be able to make an informed decision on what the future of that position is going to look like for you. If I'm Todd Monken and I'm the Cleveland Browns, yeah, we're going to chalk this up, or we're going to hype this up as like a quarterback battle. We're going to really talk it up like these two are jostling for position to be the starter. But I'm playing Shedeur Sanders, and I'm playing him the entire season because you have to know. You just absolutely have to know in order to be able to make that informed decision on the future of your franchise at the most important position in the sport. Those are NFL OTA quick hitters. Anytime we have a chance to play NFL Films music, I'm always excited to be able to hop on that. But we got to make our Sunday selections. One last segment in the show. We'll round out the show by giving you our picks from today and this week's action because we do have a line out for Game 1 of the NBA Finals. We'll make our picks next as you listen to Elijah Campbell on Westwood One Sports and the Westwood One Sports app.
0: 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But will the three-time Super Bowl MVP be fully ready for the Chiefs opener against Denver? 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
1: Final segment of the show before we hand the baton off to Linnell Willingham for his show. It is time to make our Sunday selections, and I have to atone for some sins of yesterday. Pick the Thunder -3.5. That didn't happen. They lost the game. And I felt confident the Rays were going to win on the run line against the Los Angeles Angels, and the Angels took a beating to them. So I have some sins to atone for. Let's try to end this weekend out on a good note with our Sunday selections.
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2: Hello, I like money.
0: It's our Sunday selection.
2: Something to bring me my money.
0: Yeah. Elijah, give me a winner.
1: All right, I think part of my punishment for being wildly off yesterday should involve me not going first. So let's... Carlos, you lead us off here so I can at least, you know, breathe for a second before I put my foot in it again.
3: No problem. So I went an unofficial 3-for-3 yesterday, unofficial, because I kind of snuck in that Jeremy Pena home run. I was right.
1: Uh-huh.
3: Jeremy Pena hit a two-run shot. I also took the Astros to beat the Brewers. The Brewers were favored by 1.5. No shot with Brandon Sproat on the hill. I had that one. Hook, line, and sinker. I also did have the Spurs +3.5, so I'm patting myself on the back very, very profusely. Let's keep the good times rolling, and we'll start with some baseball here as well. I am not ignorant. I do know the NBA Finals is about to commence. Dude, Game 1 is on Wednesday, all right? Let's start with the early picks first. That's how it works, people. And I'm looking at the Marlins and the Mets. The Mets right now favored by 1.5. Now, they're on a little bit of a mini win streak. Great. Nolan McLean, their seemingly ace, him and Freddy Peralta, if you want to split the hairs, I don't care. But McLean is supposed to be that guy. He's on my fantasy team. He's not that guy. He's okay. He's 2-4. He gets lit up in the first inning a lot. I still think the Mets can win this game, but the Marlins give them fits. The Marlins and the Mets have been going back and forth all season. MJ Melendez just knocked off a game winner off of Pete Fairbanks. So, again, this is as tight as two teams can get. I like the Marlins covering the 1.5, although we'll take the Mets to win. So if you're going to bet Mets, bet it on the money line -164. But give me the Marlins +1.5 runs over the Mets.
1: My new rule now is if the Marlins wear the black and teal jerseys, I have to pick them in whatever game they play.
3: They are so,
1: regardless of what
3: those
1: the
3: jerseys
1: is.
3: Are so gorgeous.
1: Oh, they should never went away. They should have never rebranded. They're always the Florida Marlins in my heart, and they're always going to wear black and teal. Those are sick jerseys. And you know what? That 2003 team was one of my favorite baseball teams of all time. So there's a nostalgia factor in there. Shout out Dontrell Willis. Now, Lee Delap, your first pick for today.
4: Let's go ahead and look ahead to the Stanley Cup Final. We got Golden Knights versus the Canes. I'm taking the Canes at home in Game 1, -1.5.
1: Ooh, I love it. I like the Canes in that series. I mean, you're getting good Freddie Anderson. That's a roster that young, talented, has also veteran experience too. I love that Hurricanes team. And the way they took a blowtorch to Montreal in the last four games, that five-game series, that's enough for me. They convinced me. I can't argue against the Hurricanes in any game in this series against Vegas, even though Vegas pulled off the shocker of the entire playoff season, the NBA and NHL. I will go ahead and stick with the Diamonds today, too, for a game that's happening today.

0: The Spurs will be hosting the NBA Finals. They are favored at home -5.5. And I'm going to roll with San Antonio to cover that 5.5 spread. The reason for that is they're not the Cleveland Cavs. You saw how much rest affected the Knicks. You know, shooting was off. They basically won that game with half of a quarter in overtime. I don't think if the Knicks go down that big, they're not coming back. So give me the Spurs -5.5. I like the Knicks in the series, but I will take game one Spurs, San Antonio -5.5 to cover that spread.
1: All right, Lee, your second pick.
2: You know, I was actually going to go with that pick as well, so I'll double down with you, but I'll go ahead and look ahead to the college softball World Series. We've got some games today. How about Nebraska at Texas, Texas Tech at UCLA? I'm going to go for a parlay here. Give me Texas Tech and Texas. Big state. Let's go Texas both ways. Parlay that for today. College softball World Series.
1: Texas Tech and Texas have their football coaches beefing, but today they can be united in both winning Women's College World Series softball games. So look at Lee. He's a connector. He's not a divider. He is a connector here. And that's what I like about Lee DeLapp right there. A little bit of Texas unity. Now, I'll lean in on this Knicks-Spurs game 1-2, but I'll go the other way. I think the Knicks at least cover. Give me 5.5 points, I think they can cover. I think it'll be a close game because the Knicks are so fresh, right? They haven't had to exhaust what the Spurs just had to exhaust. I think that fatigue factor will factor into this game a little bit. That's going to be baked into what this final score is going to be. You saw the overwhelming amount of emotion that Victor Wembanyama had when they won that game. He had to play 42 minutes, and again, he averaged only 29 minutes a game in the regular season. This was the first series against Oklahoma City where he averaged more than 30 minutes a game in the series, and he averaged 37 going into Game 7, so that average went up. I think there'll be a little fatigue factor there. Not an incredibly short turnaround, but I think the Knicks are so fresh. I think they've had time to game plan this out a little more than San Antonio. The Spurs will win the series in 7, but I think the Knicks give them a run. They'll either win or they'll keep it within 6 points in game number 1 of the NBA Finals. But I'm excited for it. We have parallels. We're going to party like it's 1999. And I think history does repeat itself. Tim Duncan at age 22 won his first NBA championship over the New York Knicks. I think Victor Wembanyama in his first, or his, at his age 22 season, wins his first NBA championship. Good stuff for today. We'll talk to you again this time next week, next Sunday, 6 a.m. Eastern Time. I'm Elijah Campbell here on Westwood One Sports and the Westwood One Sports app.
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0: Willingham. It is Westwood One. Get involved. Talking NBA Game 7, talking NBA Finals right now. I'm hanging with Carlos Ortiz, and on the Wheels of Steels, Wheels of Steel, actually, you can tell it's a little early for me. Lead the Lab, so happy to be with you this morning. The phone number, 310-840-4910. We're talking Game 7, we're talking NFL, talking NBA Finals preview, and maybe on the back end, we'll do a little college football with Shahan J. Araja from CBS Sports. Got to get into some of the drama here in Texas with Texas Tech and Texas. Are they going to play football together against one another? Long shot. And I'll tell you why. But you got to talk about the finals to start things off. One of the best game sevens that I have seen in my lifetime. And I am not young, guys. Final score 111-103. The Spurs delivering the knockout blow on the road. They finish just like they started. And the game was a reflection of the series. Every time that the Thunder threw a punch, the Spurs were able to respond right back. And they showed basically that we are a team that is going to be here for some time. And I don't think you can deny that when you see exactly how Victor Wembanyama played. 22.7 rebounds, led seven scores in double figures for the Spurs. Seven scores in double figures, okay? They don't even know how much I love them. That's what Wembanyama said of his teammates after the game. They don't even know how much I love them. That is the reason that the Spurs are going to win the NBA Finals against the New York Knicks. Victor Wembanyama is a force of nature, but he has grit like I've never seen before in a guy 7'5". And a guy over 7 foot, really. SGA finishes with 35 points. An amazing effort, but they couldn't pull it off. Chet Holmgren is on a milk carton somewhere. Everyone is still looking for him. 4 points on the night for a guy who was third-team All-NBA in a Game 7. He had his soul and his heart stolen by Victor Wembanyama. And the unfortunate part of that is it's going to be a long offseason for Chet Holmgren. But I don't believe you have to run out and you have to find somebody new. I think that Chet Holmgren is a great player, and I think this is part of his development. I kind of try to take it easy on the instant reactions, the crazy reactions. Let's not clutch our pearls if we're Oklahoma City Thunder fans and say, Sam Presti's got to make a move. Chet Holmgren's no good. That's not how this works. If he were to show us this over and over again, then it's something you look at. Right now, this guy's got to do a gut check over the offseason and see how he can come back. But the story is Victor Wembanyama. We've never seen anything like this, and we're about to see it in the NBA Finals. Against a New York Knicks team that has not been in the finals since 1999, against the San Antonio Spurs. Carlos Ortiz, I ask you, what is your most exciting expectation for this NBA Finals? What are you most looking forward to?
1: Oh, God, just give me a repeat of the Western Conference Finals. Give me seven games. That's all I want. Don't give me a repeat of 99 when Ewing was hurt and the Knicks basically went in there with no hope whatsoever. The Knicks right now are a battering ram, and the Spurs have proved that experience doesn't count for that much when you're that talented knocking off the Thunder. You give me a seven-game series. I live in New York. I'm not a Knicks fan, but I would love to see the Knicks win one, but I don't care. Just give me the distance when it comes to this series. That's my hope and my expectation.
0: So are you in the city, Carlos? Like the New York metropolitan area?
1: Oh, yeah. I'm smack dab in the middle of Queens, man. I got Brooklyn a stone's throw away from me if I want to go buy milk.
0: Tell me if you see Chet Holmgren on the milk carton, if you run over there. I do want to ask you what the vibe is right now. I know you had a late night last night. You're grinding.
1: Oh, yeah.
0: We were up texting after the game, and then overnight you're up and producing shows, and now you're producing another one. But if there was an overall electricity in New York, you know, over the course of the past week, overnight into today, what's it been?
1: Oh, I think very, very quickly it's been excitement, and this is the matchup I think a lot of Knicks fans, you know, just kind of basing off my group chat, a bunch of Knicks fans in there, this is the matchup they were hoping for. Wemby, outside of the alien known as Wemby, because he's not human. Once I saw him take that step back three, I'm like, this guy's not from this planet. No one should be able to shoot and move like that. But this is the matchup that they wanted, because outside of Wemby, I don't think there's anybody in San Antonio that absolutely puts fear into you. They can get hot, but every team can get hot. And the way that the Knicks have been dominating the Eastern Conference after being down two games to the Atlanta Hawks, I think they can hang with anybody. I think Knicks fans would have been fine if it was the OKC Thunder, but I think they're more, I don't want to say elated, but close to it that the Spurs is the matchup, because one, you get that nostalgia rivalry of like, all right, let's go ahead and pay them back for 99. But two, really, I think the Spurs are more beatable than the Thunder. And that's crazy to say after watching what the Spurs did to the Thunder, and you know, the fact that that series and that game was tight until the end. The Spurs can be beat. If you can, you know, have some sort of an answer for Wemby, you're not going to stop him, but if you can sort of contain him a little bit, I think the Knicks can go ahead and win it in six there, or seven if it's going to go back and forth, which I hope it will be. But this is the matchup that people wanted, so I think a lot of people are excited in the city here for it.
0: We got to give the people what we want, Carlos. I agree with you there. And a couple of stats just to pull from last night that I feel will dictate the future in the NBA Finals. Turnovers are huge, right? And the Spurs finally found a way to take care of the basketball. And more than likely, that's because De'Aaron Fox was able to get healthy and really play his way into a condition where he would be able to facilitate a victory in a Game 7. We talk about Wembanyama, and we should. 22 points, 6 of 11 from the field, 6 of 10 from 3. That's ridiculous. No, sorry, I'm reading Champagne's stats. 3 of 5 from 3. 6 of 10 would have been definitely ridiculous. But 6 of 10 from 3, and he finishes the game. How many assists did Wemby have? He had 2 assists, 7 total rebounds. But let's go to De'Aaron Fox. This was, for me, he was the make-or-break situation in this series. When we go back to Game 1 and 2, that phenomenal victory for the Spurs, Stephon Castle, I think he's a dog, and I want him on my team all day long. But he had 20 turnovers in the first two games. That was an NBA record for playoffs. That had not happened. And you worried, I know I worried, were the Spurs' injuries going to keep them out of the NBA Finals? De'Aaron Fox had a high ankle sprain. We saw Dylan Harper get injured in Game 2. My fear was, okay, De'Aaron Fox is never going to get back to himself. Now, I want to tell you something as we talk about the NBA Finals being in 1999. And this isn't a total indictment on today's player, but maybe it is. What De'Aaron Fox did, playing through pain, playing through an injury, subjecting himself to being on a court in the NBA Finals and not being able to play his best, throwing his ego aside and putting the team first, which you'd think would be so simple nowadays, but I promise you it is not. I did PR in the NBA for 7 years, into the 2000s, into the 2010s, and I saw a lot, and I saw guys taking care of their bodies, maybe to a point where it hurt the team. De'Aaron Fox, that did not happen. And he played his way and fought his way into a place where he was able to steady the ship when the Spurs needed it most and settle down the turnovers. Last night, the Spurs had 12 turnovers to 13 for the Oklahoma City Thunder. That is way better than earlier in the series. And I think it allowed a guy like Stephon Castle to score 16 points last night, shooting 7 of 15 from the floor and finishing the game with 6 assists and 6 rebounds. It enabled somebody like Castle to loosen up. And Julian Champagne was that guy last night. Every Game 7, there is a player. I used to call games with a guy named Lance Blanks, God rest his soul, on ESPN. Lance was a former Texas Longhorn. And he was an amazing player and even more amazing guy. But Lance used to tell me before every game, especially big ones, keep your eye on the others. And the others are the supporting cast. Who will step up out of the others? Julian Champagne was that dude last night. I'll tell you what, I'm very excited to be filling in for Lynnell Willingham today. As we recap last night, I want to get into really my first topic of the morning, which is as we look towards the NBA Finals, I want to tell you how the Knicks and the Spurs are a golden parachute for the NBA. Adam Silver has spent the past 2-3 years, it feels like, defending load management, defending tanking, defending the regular season feeling meaningless, and also defending a tournament in the middle of the season that feels absolutely desperate. Every year around the All-Star break, and this year, honestly, they did come through. It was a pretty good All-Star game and a pretty cool All-Star weekend. But that's been another black eye. And there really hasn't been a ton of rivalries in the league. Basketball athletes are the best athletes on the planet. I have no doubt about that. And NBA is probably one of my favorite sports outside of college football and the NFL. It's right there with college basketball. And I believe that one of the reasons it slid down to like two or three on my overall sports ranking list is because of some of the apathy around the sport over these past handful of years. So what does the NBA need? Well, they don't need the Pacers and the Thunder like we got last year. It was a real fun ride watching the Pacers exceed expectations and watching that game one, which was a shocking game one victory for the Pacers off of a game winner. But that's not what the NBA needed. The NBA needs a sexy matchup on the marquee, and that's what they got. They got the New York Knicks, and they got the San Antonio Spurs. They got the league's biggest team and the league's most fascinating player. Now, think about this. We watch First Take. Well, I have to admit, I watch it. It's a guilty pleasure of mine. I have my own show, the Pete Souza Show, every day, and I will sometimes have that on in the background as sort of static or fodder as I prepare for the show. Every morning, they talk about three specific things, right, at one time or another. The Lakers, the Cowboys, and the Knicks. And they will talk about the Knicks when they absolutely suck. They talk about the Knicks when they're mediocre. They love to talk about the Knicks when they're dysfunctional. And they also talk about the Knicks when they're good. New York has ripped off 11 straight playoff wins, and they're in the finals for the first time since 1999. For the first time in decades, New York is not selling any kind of hope. They're selling results. And they're doing it with a cast of players that if you were to take these guys and if you were to put them in Portland, if you were to put them in Utah, if you were to put them in Charlotte, this would not get the reception that it's getting now. And it's because they're in New York. And Ortiz, Carlos, I'm already calling you by your last name. But I think this speaks volumes to the New York Knicks and why they're such a special organization, because we've got a bunch of players who are obviously Jalen Brunson's one of the best players in the NBA, but he's not one of those guys who you're going to use to market the league. But yet we can't stop talking about this team because we got a bunch of guys like Jalen Brunson playing in the Big Apple, the best city in the world, and the whole entire planet is captivated.
1: Yeah, I mean, you got basically the Villanova Knicks, minus Dante DiVincenzo. my ears perked up, and like I got stiff when you called me Ortiz, because I'm like, oh, God, did I just get in trouble? Because I was in the Army, so I was used to getting my last name called on all the time. So I was just like, damn it, Pete. This is Adam Silver's dream come true in order to get the New York market back into the finals. And the fact that it's going to be the Spurs, even if it was the Thunder, too, this finals rating is going to blow away everything that we've had in like the last, let's be conservative, I think the last five finals, this is going to blow those numbers away. Just getting New York alone. And, you know, the fact that it is a good team, obviously what they've been able to do has been a historic run. Postseason, regular season, we've never seen a 11-game stretch where a team has just utterly dominated its competition. And there aren't really true superstars on the Knicks, if you think about it. Jalen Brunson is a homegrown superstar here, but nationally, people don't give him the respect that he deserves. You're not going to look at Jalen Brunson like he's a top five player in this league. I mean, the top five guys are probably all foreign-born. You know, Anthony Edwards is going to be the closest American superstar that we have here. So Jalen Brunson's not going to be anywhere near that level. But you have a bunch of guys that are likable, and I think just people are going to be interested and fascinated to see if they could, like Cody Rhodes, finish the story when it comes to the Knicks here. But the same thing with the Spurs, too. They're a year ahead of schedule. You know, their projected win total coming into the season was like 8 games over .500. They were the number two seed in the conference. So I think whoever wins, it's going to be a fascinating story. There's a lot of things to go into this finals worth that you're excited about, whether you're a Spurs, Knicks, or just a casual NBA fan. I'm all in. I'm a Bulls fan. I got nothing to look forward to when it comes to basketball outside the playoffs because I ain't going to be in it. So as an IBO, independent basketball observer, dude, I put my foot up, get my chips and guac, and just let the good times happen, man. This is a great series for all of us.
0: It is a let the good times roll situation. And, you know, the Knicks are, and you put it very well, they're a superstar unto themselves. And I say this truly, they are a golden parachute for the NBA, as opposed to Adam Silver deflecting and defending and talking about the new NBA draft lottery rules. We are now talking about one of the best matchups in NBA Finals history, one of the most exciting matchups in NBA Final history. We have a global superstar again, a global phenomenon in Victor Wembanyama. And here's an interesting wrinkle to this whole thing. The NBA on NBC coming up, right, and launching into now the games are going to be on ESPN, the NBA Finals are. But the fact of the matter was the vehicle that brought this to where we are right now was the NBA on NBC, which was really cool because I think it was a primer for the entire country. And people like my mother sitting in Philadelphia, flipping around on a Saturday night trying to figure out what to watch, and coming across on NBC this 7'5" phenom who you just want to watch go up and down the floor regardless of what he's doing. And oh, by the way, this guy moves around like Baryshnikov. He's got intensity like Charles Oakley. And he's a thinker like one of the more well-rounded basketball players and cerebral basketball players. He's like a Steph Curry out there mentally. He's got everything, and it's almost as though it's not real. And the good news is for Spurs fans who worry about is he going to stay healthy, you don't have to put him in bubble wrap when he leaves the facility. Not only is he in amazing condition, and he's an amazing athlete, and they always say that the strongest trees, right, the ones that survive the storm are flexible. He's an extremely flexible guy. He's not rigid. We're not talking about Greg Odinham. We're talking about a player who has access to some of the best care of all time, players, the era we're in right now. So I don't worry about Wemby, you know, getting hurt like some big guy injury. I think he's susceptible to any other injury that folks are susceptible to. But I don't worry about that with him. You know, when you talk about the league's most fascinating player and this matchup, you also want to talk about the stars in the story. You know, that's the key. The NBA doesn't just have a superstar. The NBA has a superstar and a story. You've got Wemby and you have the Knicks. Basketball's biggest soap opera stars. That's who the Knicks are. And Wemby's basketball's biggest attraction. And together they make a dream matchup. And of course we can't forget the 1999 connection. The NBA was in a similar state back then. They were coming off a strike-shortened season. They come out of the lockout. The players during the lockout had said foolish things. I remember Kenny Anderson said, if I don't work and we keep this stoppage going, I'm going to have to sell one of my Mercedes. Pat Ewing said, we're going to have to play a game, and they ultimately did play a game to generate money for the needy NBA players. The general public was down on the NBA, but they couldn't get down on the Knicks. The Knicks rallied to make the playoffs. Allen Houston had an amazing game winner in round one against the Heat. They beat the Hawks. And then ultimately an exciting playoff run that culminates with an Eastern Conference Finals against the Indiana Pacers and Larry Johnson making the L after he gets the three, ultimately leading to the four-point play. The Knicks are doing it again. They're saving the NBA, folks. The NBA didn't need a gimmick. It needed another tournament. It didn't need a rules change. It needed people to care, and this is relevant. I want you to stay with us all morning long. I'm curious to hear what you guys have to say. The phone number is 310-840-4910. We are on the Westwood One Sports app. You can also catch us on SiriusXM 375. When we come back, we're going to dive deep into exactly what makes Victor Wembanyama so special. Why, at 22, is he so ahead of schedule? We'll tell you this morning on Westwood One.
2: 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Vegas Golden Knights, Carolina Hurricanes. Whose names will be forever etched on hockey's holy grail? The Stanley Cup Finals, Game 1, Tuesday night, Westwood One Sports.
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0: Pete Souza, Westwood One. Couldn't be happier to be with you here on this Sunday morning, filling in for Linnell Willingham. The phone number is 310-840-4910. Again, 310-840-4910. Get involved. We're talking NBA Finals, a little NFL, previewing the NBA Finals. That sounds pretty good on the heels of a Game 1 that actually delivered. I was not really optimistic about the quality of last night's game as far as the way it was going to end. I did not foresee that coming because I'm a big trends and history guy. And the recent history told us that since Game 1, every single game between the Thunder and the Spurs had been decided by 17 points or more. And when you looked at Game 7s this season in the NBA postseason, they had been decided by 18.5 points on average. 9 points was the closest Game 7 we had so far in these NBA playoffs. And then we had last night. We had Julian Champagne being the guy. You need a guy in a Game 7 to step up for you. And that was who the Spurs got. Really a huge night out of 6 of 10 from 3, finishing with 20 points. And De'Aaron Fox running the show, point guard, allowing the Spurs to have the ship steadied against Oklahoma City in that ruckus environment in a Game 7. Was that an arrival of a superstar in Victor Wembanyama? Is this now someone who's going to have a corner in the NBA right around this time of year going forward for the next decade or so? It's quite possible. And I think Adam Silver would absolutely love that. And I do want to discuss one of the reasons why I feel Victor Wembanyama is here to stay. Let me do something kind of disgusting for a second. Hold on. There you go. Sorry about that.
1: Besides being an Eagles fan?
0: Look, dude, it's not my fault you were born in the Giants. And if I could help you out and turn back the hands of time and have you grow up right outside of Philadelphia in southeastern Pennsylvania, Carlos, I would do that for you. But I don't have that power.
1: Yeah, you don't have that hatred for me either. You don't know me like that. Why would you want to wish that kind of ill on me?
0: Dude, I just want to take you out of this tough political climate right now in the New York Giants locker room. You know, I mean, we don't need that. I mean, it's a white hot time really in America, and we don't need any discord in the Giants locker room.
1: Oh man, there's nothing but unity, good vibes, and positive rainbows, and all that other crap. Giants are kumbaya, man. Don't you worry about us.
0: I will tell you, let me just give a little wrinkle on this story. I'm a guy who, no stolen valor here, but I went to college to play football. I got a full scholarship to the University of Richmond. I got there, they found out that I had a heart problem. I couldn't play, but I worked with the team the whole time that kept my scholarship. And after that, I worked in the NFL adjacent, worked for an agent and did some writing for an NFL network called The War Room, which was ultimately bought by ESPN. It was myself, Todd McShay, this guy, Jim Nagy. Nagy now is the general manager. I shouldn't say this guy. He's the general manager for the Oklahoma Sooners. And I was around locker rooms a lot, particularly in college. And I can tell you that we as a public and we as people who surf the web and like to get on Twitter and troll the heck out of everybody who makes more money or is more successful than us, not me and you, Carlos, I'm talking about everybody else on the planet. And if you want to call in and talk about that, you can make sure you do that. 310-840-4910 is the number. But I think they want to believe that these locker rooms are more hostile than they are. They're actually the ultimate melting pots. And I can promise you that it's more than likely that the Giants, a situation like this could actually bring them closer together. It could actually be a teachable moment. This could be the type of thing when you win a Super Bowl, you look back on and you say, hey, remember that discord that we worked through? Our quarterback probably was a little over his skis. He shouldn't be out there, by the way. Jackson Dart should not be out there introducing anybody. He shouldn't be on Page Six. He shouldn't be on TMZ. He should be, but he should be working and watching film. And I you can date whoever you want, but just try to keep it low profile. The great Bill Parcells, Carlos Ortiz, had a great quote once, and he said, I want a quarterback. I don't want a star quarterback. And Jackson Dart is a tremendous player, but he's only played a handful of games. I don't know that he should be introducing politicians at this point in time. So that's my only issue with Jackson Dart. getting vocal and introducing President Trump. And I do really think that the Giants locker room is way ahead of us on this. People like to clutch pearls and freak out and, you know, oh, this is awful. I think those grown men are going to sort it out. And when you go to war with someone like NFL guys do every day, you're in the trenches alongside someone. Football, we're really talking about gladiators. That is something that is so powerful that it unites these guys, and it's bigger than all the other stuff. And that connection, right, that ability to work together and fight and really almost feels like you're putting your life on the line, that not only brings the team closer, but it opens up doors for young men to discuss beliefs, politics, backgrounds, and find a common ground. Actually, I think people in America might want to try that a little more often. There was more discourse and conversation about politics between the New York Giants today than there probably was on Capitol Hill. So it's ironic. And Carlos, I guess maybe it's a good thing that you're a Giants fan, because apparently I think they're going to turn it around.
1: Yeah, I think so, too. Well, by the way, well said by you. I can kind of echo those sentiments being in locker rooms myself before my injury derailed my career. And I was in the military.
0: What career are we talking about?
1: I was a pitcher. So I had been a pitcher since I was 8 years old, and that ended my first year of college after my rotator cuff. Had a second surgery because of bone chips in my shoulder. So, yeah, I was Dunsky. But I still got a strikeout record in Illinois somewhere that I'm sure I can go find on the Google machine.
0: So you grew up in Chicago?
1: Yeah, yeah.
0: You were a pitcher in Chicago?
1: Yeah, so the Giants fandom is weird. I didn't watch football until I moved to New York.
0: This is an indictment on your fandom, just so you know. I'm just kind of
1: my fandom is very weird.
0: Background.
1: It is definitely a half Chicago, half New York kind of thing, because I was in baseball and basketball when I lived there, and I got into football, and then later on my adult years hockey when I lived in New York, when I'm here in New York. So I have 2-2 when it comes to my teams. That being said, yep, baseball pitcher from Chicago. So I love the Cubs, and I love the fact that we're actually not the worst team in franchise history anymore with that World Series in 2016.
0: Are you a lefty?
1: I am a right-hander, so no, I was a basic Puerto Rican dude, but I was a flamethrower. The problem was my arm was 23 and my body was 16, so like I couldn't handle how hard I was throwing, so I broke down.
0: Man, how did you handle it on the back end? Where'd you go to school?
1: Iona. I knocked out.
0: No
1: so,
0: kidding,
1: yeah,
0: okay.
1: Kind
0: of, New yeah, row. So,
1: That's right. New row, stand up, man. MAC conference were only relevant when Patino was coaching the team for a couple of years. They get to win that tournament twice. That being said, so I'm like, how did I handle it? I'm still kind of trying to figure that out now, and I'm 41.
0: Yeah.
1: I'm working in sports. That's the only way I can kind of keep my sanity. Is like, you know, you can't get away from the game too much, man. I had invested too long, so I'm like, all right, I'll get into broadcasting. So that led me to you right now in this moment. The universe
0: and you
1: doesn't
0: know what
1: collapse
0: this says, by the way?
1: Otherwise.
0: That this leads into my next point, which is guys like Carlos Ortiz who really carry it, right? It's not – baseball probably didn't choose you. You chose baseball. And even though Victor Wembanyama is 7'5", it feels as though he chose basketball. Basketball did not choose him. And in the history of big men on planet Earth – that is almost never the case. Outside of Bill Russell, who now I'm really aging myself, and I can promise you guys, I have great news. I did not see Bill Russell play myself, okay? But I used to work for the Philadelphia 76ers, and there was a guy who was really a basketball historian. His name was Harvey Pollack, and he put together all the stat books. He was the guy who wrote 100 on Wilt Chamberlain's card that Wilt held up. He was a PR guy for the Sixers. But Harvey, I would end up in his office a lot at the time, and he would talk to me about Bill Russell and Wilt Chamberlain. And he swore that Wilt was better than Bill Russell, but he wasn't. I mean, Wilt was a better athlete and a more exciting player, and he was more blessed with God-given talent. But Bill Russell was a guy who knew how to win. He understood the secret. And the secret was not betting thousands of women. The secret was not winning or finishing the season with a different record every year. You know, Wilt was the kind of guy who went into a season and said, I'm going to lead the league in assists. I'm going to lead the league in points now. I'm going to lead the league in rebounds. To the point where If he was going to have a wide open shot near the basket, but he wanted to make sure that he was going to lead the team and assist that game, he would defer to a teammate. It was craziness. He still dominated, still won a couple titles, but he was by no means someone who lived up to his God-given potential. You could even say that about Shaq. Shaq's playing for Phil Jackson. Tex Winter, the assistant coach, the mastermind of the triangle, was always all over Shaq's rear end because he felt like he didn't reach his potential. He was too, you know, loosey-goosey, having too much fun. The guy that we love and we see on Inside the NBA and on all the commercials and truly is like a brand ambassador of the NBA and someone who we love, Shaquille O'Neal, probably could have gotten a little bit more out of his natural God-given ability. You can go down the list. Joel Embiid is a current example. I grew up in Philly. I'm a Sixers fan. The guy makes me mental. Now, it's none of these guys' fault that they were blessed with this size and athletic skill. You can do with it whatever you want. But when you do with it what Victor Wembanyama is doing with it, with the grit and the fire and the determination and really the psychotic dedication that it takes to win over and over and over again in the NBA, you've got something real special, and you've basically got a unicorn. 7'4", doing things that nobody has ever done. And a lot of the young stars that come into the NBA, they're consumed with brands. They want to be an influencer. They want to be an entrepreneur. They want to be a podcaster or a celebrity. Wembanyama seems bothered by all that. His public image is basketball, training more basketball, and trying to be the best at anything he does. Last night after the game, it was very clear where his mentality was at when he talked about the emotion around winning. Lee, can we play that, Sat 2?
2: The NBA Finals are set. It's a 1999 rematch. Knicks, Spurs. Will New York win its first title in 53 years? Or will San Antonio continue its championship legacy? Now with Wemby leading the way. Game 1 tips, Wednesday night, Westwood One Sports.
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0: May 31st, Westwood One. Pete Souza with you. We got Lita Lapp on the Wheels of Steel playing some Snoop Dogg. And we got Carlos Ortiz producing this whole thing back in Queens. And we are back from a break. We're talking a little bit about the NBA Finals, talking a lot about the NBA Finals. And before the break, we were mentioning just how special Victor Wembanyama is and why he is a transformational player for the NBA. And I was mentioning about how his approach to the game is so different. It's so rare somebody his size would be this determined and be this gritty and this tough. And some of the examples I got to use is like, when you think about superstars in the NBA, and particularly big men, I mentioned before the break, Shaq, Wilt, Joel Embiid, these are guys who are blessed with amazing God-given talent and an amazing skill set and amazing size, and they got amazing ROI on that. And they worked hard enough, at sometimes harder than others. But I never saw the intensity. I never saw the white-hot, psychotic commitment that we're seeing from Victor Wembanyama. I just didn't. And I think you probably didn't yourself. None of us probably saw Wilt Chamberlain, but we've heard enough stories. And the scoreboard was more important in the bedroom than it was on the basketball court. But he was very good in Conan the Barbarian. I was like very taken with like, wow, that's Wilt Chamberlain. And he seemed like such a cool guy. I mean, I can't even imagine. But we're talking about on the basketball court right now. And Victor Wembanyama and some of the emotion he showed last night, I think, is a separator. Let's take a listen to Sot 2. This is Victor Wembanyama last night after the game being so emotional about winning the Western Conference.
1: I'm most excited about feeling what I felt when that buzzer went off again and again and again, and even more. You work all these hours we put in. It's for these type of emotions. Like I want that. I want to win so bad. It's like my life depends on it.
0: His life depends on it. Now, when you think about a statement like that, that is somebody going all in. That is somebody not being too cool for school. That is a throwback vibe that you have to love. And it really, I think someone like De'Aaron Fox, who is at the tip of the spear as far as someone who settles that team down and playing point guard, De'Aaron Fox playing through a high ankle sprain and finding his way to a point where he was able to steady the ship for the Spurs and settle down some of the turnovers we saw earlier in the season. And then last night, he played a terrific game. I thought he was a guy that really could struggle last night. He did not. He had 15 points, 3 of 7 from 3, 5 assists, and if you look at it, just 2 turnovers. And the team overall had just 13 turnovers. I mean, remember early in the series, Stephon Castle was accounting for 20 over the course of 2 games back-to-back. That really changed, and it changed with De'Aaron Fox muscling through and showing that grit that we love in our athletes. And Victor Wembanyama is doing the same thing. And he is going to be terribly special because of the instincts and the desire that come with that amazing athletic ability and skill set. We have never seen this in someone his size. We absolutely have never seen it. LeBron is still obsessed with being a global icon. There's nothing wrong with that. He became a mogul. KD has become a mogul. Anthony Edwards is becoming a superstar with his personality. But Wemby feels more Tim Duncan, Kobe Bryant, or even Nikola Jokic than some of the superstars that we have really spent a lot of time just falling all over, I should say. Now, when Wemby went to San Antonio, he started to talk about rings right away. That's a separator. You don't see him all over the place. There aren't, like, I've never seen, and I live in Texas, I haven't seen a Wemby billboard. I've seen a couple commercials, but I'm not actually sure. And when the Spurs were losing early in his career, he was really beside himself. You don't hear young stars talk about that. He was pissed when the Spurs were winning. He didn't do media availability after they lost in Game 5. Now, is that a bad look for him? Yeah, you got to talk to the media. I used to work in PR, And that's huge. As a PR guy, by the way, that's like the worst situation you can ever be in, where you're trying to get a superstar to media availability and he doesn't want to go. Good luck. That should be a reality self, a reality show in itself. And I know Greg Popovich, I've never worked with the Spurs, but I did work with USA Basketball, and Pop was no picnic, not only to the meeting or to the media, but also to PR guys. You try to get Greg Popovich to a podium after a USA Basketball loss. Good luck. But, you know, you speak about USA Basketball and you're talking about legends like Kobe Bryant, and that's when you can bring it back to Victor Wembanyama. He feels more Kobe than he does Shaq. And if he can continue to maintain this type of grit and determination, he will be on the Mount Rushmore of basketball. You know, a lot of players love basketball. Victor Wembanyama seems like he needs basketball. Let's hear him talk about what it might mean, to win a championship. Sot 3, Lee.
1: Winning the Larry O'Brien, it's a childhood dream. And having a real shot at it, having a chance, tangible chance at winning it, at realizing a dream, you know, it's a chance. It's a lifetime chance, you know. You never know when it's going to happen again. But it's, you know, the day we win it, speaking for myself, it's going to be an amazing day of, like, realization of a dream, you know. It's hard to put into words. It's almost like the meaning of my life, you know.
0: The meaning of my life. When you watch him after losses, he's angry. We mentioned that. When you hear him after wins, he's talking about the next challenge. When you watch him in big moments, he just looks energized. Outside of an outlier in Game 5, he has made an amazing impact on the NBA this year and in this postseason, and it's been consistent. The pressure does not overwhelm him. The pressure is something where it allows him to meet the moment. By the way, I was watching the NBA postgame show on NBC, and I don't know if Tracy McGrady is trying to become the next Bob Woodward, but he's got Victor Wembanyama right there at the podium. Everybody's laughing and hanging out. And T-Mac is asking him about, hey, what happened in Game 5? I wanted to be like, hey, take it easy, man. let's take it easy. T-Mac, I don't know what you've won, but if you're trying to distract us from that, we're never going to forget that you haven't won anything. Carlos, what do you think about Victor Wembanyama as far as now a superstar that is here to stay because of that grit, because of the way he attacks the game? Does this feel as different to you as it does to me?
2: Yeah, this is totally different because I'm used to seeing big men come into the league and be like, okay, this guy is going to be the next guy to take off. And then, you know, his shoes explode or his knee rips or his body just breaks down. Look at the list of big men that we thought were going to be like the next dude and the next Shaq. Greg Oden came in immediately hurt. Zion Williamson eating himself out of the league, sort of. He's always hurt. Victor Wembanyama, they looked at him like, okay, the guy's big, but he's lanky. His frame won't hold up. No, no. His game translates, man. This guy can move like a point guard. A 7'1 tall alien with handles. This guy is completely going to change how the game is played. And there's nothing that you can really do about it. You can't teach it because you can't teach 7 foot. When I saw that step back three that he made yesterday, I forgot who was defending him. But I turned to nobody because it was just my dog.

0: think that his body is too nimble. The way he moves, there's just too much grace to it. There's too much bounce to it. We're not looking at a Greg Oden. And I also think the fact that it's 2026 and every single day you open up your phone and your AI has gotten better, or whatever you're using has gotten better. The same thing with Victor Wembanyama. Every time you turn around, something in the training room's gotten better. We are in that era where everything is just so helpful as far as rehab is concerned. And there's opportunities for these guys that just weren't there before. I do want to play a little bit more sound before we go to break. There was one play in the game which I felt like was the difference maker. And I was actually on Westwood One Sports Night last night watching the game, and I tried to control myself during this moment. But you knew that this was a signature moment in this game and in this playoffs, this postseason, and it was the Luke Kornet coast-to-coast block. Let's take a listen to that real quick.
1: Hartford Castle, Harden's that overplay. Took it away. They want the double dribble, not fouled. Harden's that blocked by Kornet. Oh, Kornet goes up and stops it.
0: So here's my theory on that play. That was a microcosm of the entire game. Every time it felt like Oklahoma City was taking control of the game, every time they delivered a haymaker to the Spurs, San Antonio bounced right back with a haymaker of their own. Now, that was not LeBron in Game 7 of the NBA Finals with the Cavs over the Warriors, but it felt like it a little bit. And there's moments like that that become signature moments in signature games that we will never forget. And Luke Kornet, good on you, dude, because I would not have wanted to look into your Instagram or Twitter mentions over the course of the past week, especially from your own fans. Luke Kornet making really the defensive play of the series, and you got to give him major league props. I just got word from my man Paul Biancardi from ESPN. Paul is the college basketball recruiting director. He's got relationships with all players across the planet, especially guys on the come up. And he had a very special relationship with Victor Wembanyama. Paul is going to join us next hour at 9:20 Eastern time. So we can't wait to chat with him. We'll step aside. Westwood One, Pete Souza with you. The phone number, 310-840-4910.
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0: Willingham, and I'll tell you what, you got to give big time props right now to my man, Lee Delap. Lee is so fresh, just like this song, which, by the way, is such a banger from T.I. that the first time I heard this, by the way, this is old guy giving you a little hip hop breakdown here. I thought it was a song that I grew up with. Like, I was like, man, is that like T.I. from, like, you know, 2007? No. Tip is still out there in the streets producing bangers. Love this song. I also love the NBA Finals matchup. You got to be excited right now if you're an NBA fan. Knicks and Spurs starts Wednesday night. The Knicks now have their best odds to win an NBA Finals since June 13, 1994. I wonder if we'll be talking about OJ again. Every once in a while, OJ seems to kind of, especially nowadays, it's like he kind of reaches out from the grave and finds himself once again back in the middle of the zeitgeist. I can promise you, with the Knicks back in the NBA Finals, we will hearken back to 1994 in that Game 3. That's when the chase happened. Do you remember where you were when the chase went down, Carlos?
1: I don't remember where I was.
0: Well, I guess you were probably like, you were probably like 10 or something like that.
1: It was 95?
0: 94.
1: 94? Okay, so I was 9 years old.
0: Yeah. Because the trial was in 95, but the whole thing broke and went down in 94.
1: I remember watching it. Like, I remember seeing the Ford Bronco, you know, recap on documentaries. I remember watching it as a kid. I'm like, why the hell is everybody watching this car go down the road? Like, let's put on the cartoons. So I remember the significance. I just don't remember what the hell I was doing.
0: Well, and it was amazing. It was theater. I mean, of course, we're talking about a tragedy, so you never want to celebrate it. But it was grab you by your shirt, and it's like, you are going to watch this. Everyone in America was watching this, and it was happening on or during the NBA Finals while the Knicks were playing the Rockets, and it was in prime time. And NBC and Dick Ebersol, the guy who oversaw all of NBC Sports, broadcasting legend, made the decision, hey, we're going to put the game in the box, like in the corner, right, picture in picture, and we're going to have the chase on the big screen. It was surreal. And it was funny because at the time you felt like the Knicks were going to win the finals. Ultimately, they win the game, but they go on and they lose in Game 7 to the Rockets. So maybe that's, I guess, OJ's bad mojo for everybody, but certainly bad mojo for the Knicks. I'll tell you who's very good mojo for the Knicks and doesn't get enough props. And we need to remember this, okay? I want Jay Wright to take a bow. Wherever you are, Coach Wright, take a bow. When you have three starters from your college program, not only like, we're not talking about one and dones. We're not talking about, I recruited you, you came, you had a cup of coffee, you fulfilled your responsibility to become eligible for playing in the NBA, and now you're a lottery pick. We're talking about three guys that were developed under the tutelage of Jay Wright. They were taught how to win at Villanova. They were taught how to work at Villanova. They were taught how to play with each other as teammates to take advantage of what is called the secret, right? Isaiah Thomas told Bill Simmons this, and it ended up in Bill's book of basketball, and I love bringing it up. The Pistons got better when they got rid of Adrian Dantley, because Adrian Dantley was consumed with the minutes that Dennis Rodman was getting and how they were cutting into his minutes. A young Dennis Rodman. So Dantley gets shipped for Mark Aguirre. Mark Aguirre comes on to the Pistons, and really everything, they went from a team that couldn't get there to the Bad Boys. And Isaiah Thomas calls that the secret, right? Understanding that a power greater than yourself is winning, regardless of minutes, points, stature, ego. That's what we're seeing from these Villanova guys. And Jay Wright has his hands all over that. I was blessed. I grew up outside of Philly. My mom worked at Villanova. She worked in the athletic department. I've been around Jay Wright since I was a little kid. I've had him on my show, The Pete Souza Show, which is a daily show. You can see it on YouTube, up to 107,000 subscribers. Jay is one of the coaches we get on to talk just a little bit about what's going on in college basketball. And I asked him this past, I guess a month or two ago, hey, coach, are you going to ever get into coaching? He says he's done. I don't know, man. Sometimes I think the ego and the competitive juices start flowing and you end up getting back into the game. But Jay Wright, again, he's kind of a unicorn. He's comfortable in his own skin. He's happy with his life. It's bigger than basketball to him. And I think that that's the idea that his players took on. It's bigger than basketball. They won two titles in 3 years of Villanova all together at one point or another. In 2016, they run the table. They beat North Carolina, a shocking victory, probably one of the best games in NCAA history. 2 years later, they beat the brakes off of Kansas, and then they take Michigan to the woodshed, and they win another title. And in Jay Wright's last year, he goes to the Final Four. He steps aside, and he retires. And now we're getting the ripple effect of exactly what was going on there at Villanova. When I was a kid, Jay Lapis took over Raleigh Massimino's basketball camp. He didn't quite take it over, but he was pretty much like the operations guy. Steve Lapis, who is now of CBS Sports fame, was Raleigh's head assistant. And when Steve left, it kind of became Jay's job to run Raleigh's basketball camp. And I can tell you, as a little kid, probably seventh, eighth grade, sitting down, and all of a sudden Jay was the guy that was talking to us in the morning instead of Steve Lapis. You know what I'm talking about. You've been to those basketball camps, guys and girls, where it's not necessarily the head coach that's working with you. It's sort of an extension of the head coach that's running the camp. When Jay was that guy, and Steve Lapis is an amazingly charismatic guy, was a great coach, and is obviously an extremely talented broadcaster. But man, when Jay marched out there and started giving us orders and started talking to us in the morning, I turned to my buddy Jimmy Bell at the tender age of 13, and I said, man, I think we got something here. And boy, we did. And what Jay has, he transferred over to those players. And Jalen Brunson is a great example of that. Jalen Brunson is a product of lonely work. Jalen Brunson is someone who should not be as good as he is. He has mastered his craft. And Mikal Bridges is another reflection of the Jay Wright mission and why Jay Wright needs to take a bow. This is a guy that's not only extremely talented, he redshirted for a year under Jay Wright, and he plays 82 games a year, it seems like, every single year. That's not it seems like, it's pretty much true. In today's NBA climate, that's something you never see. And then you got Josh Hart. Josh Hart is maybe the streakiest of all those guys on the court, but nobody who Jay couldn't wrangle and help develop. So now you have this New York Knicks team that plays with a cohesion, that plays with an idea of winning, not individual success, winning, the greater good. And that's why they're so fun to watch. And the fact that they're in New York makes it even more special because, again, if you take this cast of characters, I just shared with you the three prominent names. The last three guys you hear introduced in the starting lineup, Villanova, Villanova, Villanova. But when you talk about those dudes and you talk about their success, you have to talk about Jay Wright. It's extremely special. And I think that I want to bring this back up. Not I think. I wanted to bring this back up because when the Knicks had Bridges and they had DiVincenzo, and they had Hart, and they had Brunson. Then it was the Nova Knicks. Since the DiVincenzo trade, it sort of settled down. Let's not forget, this team is basically built by Jay Wright. Like Leon Rose, like Mike Brown, James Dolan. You might have to write this guy a check. You might have to stroke him a check. It's pretty good stuff. Carlos, when you think about this, you and I were chatting about this during the break, so it got me going. But have you ever seen anything like this?
1: In terms of like the transition where it was like one college school's in a pro
0: yes.
1: program, no, I can't think of it, and I know that's why I think it was the AT&T commercial where Dante DiVincenzo was like, you know, on the outside looking in, watching Josh Hart, Jalen, and all these guys like kind of go on without him. I felt like a lot of Knicks fans were feeling the same way too. They were like, damn man, we could have used Dante, and you know what? And it's not just a commercial, it's not a meme. Look at what the impact that he had when he went down for the Timberwolves. They weren't the same. And Anthony Edwards said so as much in terms of one of those postgame losses. Like, you know, losing DiVincenzo really hurt that team on the court as well for what he's able to do. And he's a glue guy. So I can't recall any basketball team that has this influx or rather concentration of college players from one school on a pro team. The only comp that I can give you is actually your Eagles. You have so many Georgia Bulldogs on that defensive line that it basically is Philly is Georgia North. That's the only comp that I can give you.
0: Those dudes need to start driving the speed limit. That's all I'm going to say about that. I mean, it's kind
1: or
0: of a
1: don't,
0: scary epidemic.
1: Depending on who you ask.
0: Yeah. Depending on who you ask, yeah. 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And that's not just for the Philadelphia Eagles who are driving fast. That's for everybody. Progressive is amazing insurance. It's actually the insurance my family and I use. We need it and we use it. And you guys should too. So that's from experience. I want to mention one more note about the Knicks as we get set for this NBA Finals. The curious case of Mitchell Robinson seems to get more and more interesting by the day. Mitchell Robinson couldn't hit water if he fell out of a boat as far as contributing offensively. He gets to the free throw line, and it's less than 50% that this dude's going to convert, right? So, and that's not like, I'm not passing judgment on this dude. I'm just setting up the point I need to make here. Mitchell Robinson, come hell or high water, needs to get his rear end out there and play in the NBA Finals. I understand there's way more going on in the training room than I know. There's way more going on off the court than I know. Even having worked in the NBA, I've seen how things get a little weird when a guy gets hurt, especially away from the facility where it seems like this took place for Mitchell Robinson. Initially, they said, they didn't announce it till Thursday, but they announced on Thursday that he had had surgery on his pinky. So you really don't know when it happened, but it certainly seems like it happened away from the court. And then Mitchell Robinson, a few nights ago, ESPN posted about his injury online, and he commented, "We good." So that makes me think he's going to play. I also think, and these guys do have rabbit ears, and there's nothing more insecure than a young, successful male athlete, regardless of what they try to tell you or regardless of how they look. And when Stephen A. Smith and Jay Williams are on First Take calling this guy out, saying that he needs to play because if his pinky is hurt, they don't want to hear about it. It's the NBA Finals. Subsequently, now he's posting or responding in the chat on Instagram posts saying, "We good." I can promise you, if there was any possibility that could expedite Mitchell Robinson's rehabilitation of his pinky, the outside noise I'm talking about, that could be his best rehabilitation. He needs to feel the pressure. He needs to understand the magnitude of the moment, especially now that they're going up against Victor Wembanyama and Luke Kornet, for that matter. They need the big body. Mitchell Robinson is a banger, energy and effort guy, and size. So you better make sure that you play. I hope Mitchell Robinson isn't listening because he could tie me into a pretzel. But I really do think from afar that you need him to play in this series. And I don't want to hear anything about a pinky injury. And I think that when it started to gain a little momentum and when it ends up on the shows like First Take and Jay Williams and Stephen A. Smith are calling this dude out, I think he's going to have to play. Do you feel that, Carlos, a little bit sometimes? Like, the fact is, like, those carnival barkers, and, you know, I love Stephen A. Smith, and I work with Jay Williams at ESPN, but there is that vibe to that morning show, and we see it here on our own network on Westwood One. Like, we've got to grab people's attention. We got to get people interested. Maybe they overshoot the mark sometimes, but at the same time, I think these guys hear this stuff. They see it on social media, and I believe that they react to it. Do you?
1: Oh, yeah, 1,000%. And, you know, even if they're not watching it directly, they're getting it secondhand from, like, their friends or family. Be like, "Hey, look what so-and-so said about you." So the information usually gets back to the subject, to the athlete themselves. They pay attention. Don't let them lie to you and say they block out the outside noise. They don't.
0: Yeah, I don't think they do either. Especially, like, if you go into an NBA locker room, a lot of times ESPN is on nonstop on the TV in the locker room. And, you know, regardless of, okay, I know we're all dialed into our phones, but that is like static. That is background. And people talk about that in the locker room. And you mentioned it, Carlos, like your friends talk to you about it. It's almost as though, and imagine this. You work your whole life to become an NBA player. You're in the NBA. You're making millions upon millions of dollars, right? And you get a screenshot of an Instagram post that Stephen A. Smith made or that somebody from ESPN made that has Stephen A. Smith calling you out. And it brings you back to the same feeling you got when a friend of yours took a screenshot of your ex-girlfriend when she goes Instagram official with her boyfriend. And it just shows, like, that's humanity. Mitchell Robinson in the Knicks training facility getting word or getting a screenshot or getting a link to Stephen A. Smith going on a tirade about him is quite possibly the same exact feeling that we can all relate to that you got when your girlfriend, your ex-girlfriend, managed to move on and find another guy to hang out with and she goes Instagram official. You never get over this stuff. I don't care what anybody says. And we see it with the way that these guys respond to some of that. And we saw it even in a Michael Jordan. You know, MJ was tremendously gifted, not only as a basketball player, but in motivating himself. But a lot of that motivation came out of insecurity. And what happens is you work so hard, you prepare so much, that insecurity disappears and turns into confidence. And now this is Mitchell Robinson's opportunity to work his tail off and to win an NBA title. Stay with us here on Westwood One. The phone number, 310-840-4910. We're on the Westwood One Sports app. We're on Sirius XM 375. Pete Souza here with you on Westwood One. We're coming back. We're talking more Wemby with somebody who got to know him really well. ESPN Director of College Scouting and ESPN Basketball Analyst, my good buddy, the coach, Paul Biancardi, is with us when we come back on the other side of the break.
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0: Whiskey in the Morning. Phone number is 310-840-4910. We're talking NBA Finals. We're talking Game 7. And now we are talking to ESPN's National Recruiting Director, Paul Biancardi. Think Sonny Vaccaro recruiting juice and looks like George Clooney, folks. You know him, you love him. The coach, Paul Biancardi. What's happening, coach?
1: I don't think I've ever had an introduction like that.
0: And you look at you, and you're getting ready to go to Europe? You got Adidas Euro Camp today. You're traveling. Is that in Italy?
1: Yes, that's in Treviso, Italy.
0: Man, so you got a busy schedule. You were just finishing up your own camp in Atlanta.
1: Yeah, I had a camp of 100 kids, a lot of talent in the gym, guys that I can look at for future evaluations, but just guys that want to learn the game, you know, just guys that have, like myself, when I was in high school, Division III players. So the teaching, learning camp, and now I'm packing up after I get off the phone with you, and we'll head to Milan.
0: Man, Coach, I so appreciate you taking time. You know, the recruiting wheel never stops turning, and sometimes it produces guys like Victor Wembanyama. Everybody can see the talent, Coach, but you being up close to him years ago during his development, what's the biggest thing about Wemby that people watching on TV might miss?
1: He's thoughtful, he's mature, and he's confident. And when I first... My cousins and I had a chance to interview him in France. We walked away with, wow, he's only 18. I mean, he speaks like he's 28. He thinks like he's 38. And, you know, he has this confidence about him. It was a quiet confidence, very articulate, and he gives you real thoughtful answers. He's very self-aware back then as to who he was and who he will be. And he's been everything and more right now. I think he and the Spurs are ahead of schedule.
0: Talking to Paul Biancardi, ESPN recruiting director, ESPN college basketball analyst. When did you realize, Coach, that this guy wasn't just gifted, but he was gritty? I've been talking earlier on the show. There's something that separates him from most elite big men, and I feel like it's his attitude. Was there a moment where that jumped out and grabbed you?
1: No, but not the grittiness early on, watching him on film, but it was more the work ethic and watching him work out. He has a strong work ethic, and that came from his parents, he told me. You know, he believes in work. He's not resting on his giftedness. You know, he knows he's a seven-footer with a massive wingspan, great touch. He knew he was an extraordinary talent, but he also didn't let that stop him from, you know, developing, improving, being humble and hungry, wanting more. And I think that's what's special about him, Pete. You know, you can get a lot of guys that are extremely gifted, and then they put on the brakes. You know, they rest on their giftedness, and because that allows them to dominate at times. It allows them to impact winning. But this kid sees the bigger picture. He told me that he didn't just want to be a great player. He wanted to be the best player in the NBA. And I think that's what the separating character trait is.
0: When you talk about his commitment to getting better, was there a player that had come along, and you've seen them all, Coach, was there a young guy who turned into an elite pro because of his commitment and determination that Wemby sort of reminded you of, you know, somebody in terms of their commitment to getting better that you really don't always see in these gifted prospects?
1: Well, I can tell you somebody he's going to play against next week. Their work ethic is the same and their mentality is the same as Jalen Brunson. Jalen Brunson, as you know, a second round pick. But he was an absolute dog in high school, Pete, and he was a winner in college for our friend Jay Wright. National yeah. championships, state championships. And he was a guy that everybody talked about as a second-round pick, which he was early on. But that work ethic, the confidence, the maturity in Jalen Brunson, you can't measure that in these athletes. You can look at analytics. You can look at metrics. You can watch game film. But there's something below the surface that the great NBA scouts and college recruiters look at and value, and they see the winning, and they see the tenacity that goes into the approach of winning. And that's the separating factor, and that's why the Spurs are where they are right now. That's why the Knicks are where they are right now.
0: Coach, when you talk about going to the Adidas Euro Camp, and you're going to see a bunch of younger players as they continue to develop, but we're talking about possibly elite players someday, what is the first thing you look for in these guys? Because it's interesting to me. I would imagine, I know at that age, I was kind of in a vulnerable state, right? And I, as much as I wanted to present one way, it was inevitable. I kind of was going to be who I was going to be. Do you have a, is this an opportunity for someone like you to sort of identify guys like Jalen Brunson, right, who are dogs, or a guy like Wemby, more specifically in this, because we're talking about the Euro Camp, who is a dog?
1: Yeah, you get, you know why you get a chance to see that? Because this isn't a one-day event. It's a three-day event. And within the 3 days, there's three games, highly contested, highly competitive games, three U.S. teams, and then three international teams under 18, I believe. So you're going to see some of the best, I'll see some of the best kids from that region in Europe. And what stands out to me is the practices. Then they have scrimmages before they even play games. So you get an idea from practice and the scrimmage, who's serious? And then you can decide, okay, once you watch the game, who's going to put this team on their back to make them win the Euro Cup? And that's how you find winners. You've got to study them in practice. You've got to look at them in places that aren't competitive, like practice and scrimmages. They're competitive, but everybody sees the games when the lights are on. I like to go to see situations where, you know, it's not just the game, it's practice. It's a scrimmage. It's a workout. You try to see kids in as many different environments as you can. And they're getting coached by NBA assistants. Phil Handy is coaching one of the teams. He's with the Dallas Mavericks now. He's won multiple NBA championships. So I get a chance to talk to all the coaches, pick their brain, not only about the X's and O's, but about the roster that they have and the players that they have, because they'll have a couple of days of training camp prior to the games.
0: By the way, this is, folks, you're listening to the voice of ESPN's National Recruiting Director, Paul Biancardi, and that's why you take his word. It's Bond, because you do go to all these events. You talk to all these coaches. You've been doing it forever, and it's not a knock on anybody else, but you're not on your couch watching YouTube clips trying to figure out how you're going to assess somebody's basketball ability. So I so appreciate the hustle. I want to talk about the NBA draft, because you and I have had a front row seat, at least I have in college, calling games for Darren Peterson and A.J. DiBonsa, but you saw these guys when they were younger. Cam Boozer as well. Heading into the draft, and we're going to be talking about it awfully soon, June 23rd, it comes pretty quick. Who do you distinguish as the number one pick and why?
1: Coming into the freshman season, I had A.J. DiBonsa. And the reason I had A.J., and it was close, between him and Peterson, which are the pretty much the unanimous top three. I know his background, as I do Boozer's and Peterson's, pretty well. DiBonsa was a guy that was no nonsense about the game. His athletic ability was Tracy McGrady-like. I said that on several broadcasts when he was in high school, and that took off. A lot of people are using that now, which is good. He also has the offensive game of a Paul George. Combining the two with a tremendous work ethic, extreme athletic ability, and then what I saw this year at BYU, he's my number one pick. You can't leave him on the board. You know, a lot of people will say, well, who are you going to take one? Who are you going to take two? And I say, well, who are you going to leave on the board? So if you take DiBonsa, are you good with leaving Peterson and Boozer on the board? I am. Now, it's close and it's tight because those two guys are phenomenal talents. They're great kids. When I say great kids, meaning they were tremendous during the grassroots season, the high school season. We saw what they did in college. Darren Peterson had a few question marks to Kansas this year, as you know, covering the Big 12. Boozer in any other class would be the number one favorite by far. And you can't put a price tag on winning. You know, he's got that Jalen Brunson factor, Cameron Boozer. You can talk about his lack of this, maybe verticality, doesn't score over length. I don't buy much of it. I mean, I understand that it's probably not his strength. He's going to get an NBA franchise to the finals, just like Jalen Brunson. Cameron Boozer will. I know he's a different type of player. I know he's a different position. But he brings that winning DNA, I think, much like Cooper Flagg. And DeBonta will be the face of whatever franchise he goes to. Obviously, it's the number one pick, but if they trade, he's an NBA all-star in my mind, and he's a franchise talent that I believe, Coach, is the best of the three.
0: We're talking with ESPN's National Recruiting Director, Paul Biancardi, also a basketball analyst. He's headed to the Adidas Euro camp after this, jet-setting to Italy. One more question for you around Darren Peterson. Rather than say, oh, like, why are we worried about this, or what's wrong with him, I want you to tell me why, if I'm a Utah Jazz fan and he falls to me at number two, I should be excited. Like, why should I not worry about all this creatine crap and all this he didn't play or he doesn't want to play? What's the real story there, and why am I excited if I'm a Jazz fan and ultimately everything holds and he comes to me at two?
1: Yeah, because in high school he reminded me of Shai Gilgeous-Alexander, the size and shot making. That was my first player comp for him. I mean, him and A.J. DeBonta went head-to-head. Peterson had 62. He's a gamer, as you saw in games this year with Kansas when he's on the court. Elite shooter, tough shot maker. And you have to be a tough shot maker in the NBA. You can't just make the open ones. You have to make the contested shots. And you have to be able to create open shots, which he does better than anyone else in this draft. He's got tremendous scoring prowess. He's a guy who can, you know, average 20 points a game in the NBA. He's that good. He's always had a good work ethic. He has sat out games at times, whether it was high school and obviously college. So there are question marks with Darren Peterson that he has to answer in the interview. But when you talk about talent, that's been proven. I'm not talking about upside. Like with Ace Bailey, I remember you and I talked about the upside of Ace Bailey, the upside. Ace Bailey has a ways to go. He doesn't have that maturity level coming out of college. But, boy, if he hits, he's an extraordinary talent. Peterson is a proven talent, and he's the best shot maker in the draft. That's why I would be excited if I got him with the Utah Jazz.
0: Paul Biancardi, I'm so happy we got you for a little bit, man, in between your busy schedule. Safe travels to Italy. And before we know it, man, it'll be October. I'll be chatting with you at the ESPN College Basketball Seminar, man. I can't wait.
1: All right. Maybe we'll do some draft stuff right before.
0: Oh, of course we will. I'm going to track you down.
1: All right, buddy.
0: All right, Coach. Safe travels.
1: You got a great trait, my friend. You got a great trait. You are super persistent.
0: Stay on, you brother. You're a recruiter, you know.
1: Basketball recruiter.
0: My man. Thanks, Coach.
1: See ya.
0: That's the great Paul Biancardi right there, one of my favorite guys. And again, he's on his way to Italy. This is a guy that does not stop. Can't stop, won't stop, like Rockefeller Records in the early 2000s. All right, you're listening to Westwood One. I am Pete Souza. The phone number is 310-840-4910, Sirius XM, channel 375. And you can also hear us on the Westwood One Sports app. We're coming back. Carlos Ortiz and I are going to play a little game. Say what? We'll be right back.
2: The quest for Lord Stanley's Cup is down to two. Vegas Golden Knights, Carolina Hurricanes. Whose names will be forever etched on hockey's holy grail? The Stanley Cup Finals, Game 1, Tuesday night, Westwood One Sports.
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0: 310-840-4910. 310-840-4910. We are presented by Progressive. You can hear us on Sirius 375, Sirius XM, and you can also hear us on the Westwood One Sports app. I am a partaker in both, and it sounds pretty darn good. I'm about to get to Say What, the best audio in sports. Quickly before that, I do want to mention one concern I have, and I'm going to keep an eye on it, and I may chat about it later on the show if we get a little more time. Something's happening with Caitlin Clark, and I just think, when is it time to get concerned? And Caitlin Clark fans, please don't freak out. But she has already been, what do they say when your face gets chiseled, Carlos, for like the NBA Hall of Fame? You've been, what is that?
1: What is the actual word? Let's just...
0: Oh, man, I forget. Anyway, she's been sculpted, and it feels like she's already on the Mount Rushmore of women's college basketball. But I think we may need to pump the brakes a little bit. That video I saw last night, if you haven't seen it by now, you might be living under a rock because you're listening to this show and it's sports talk. But she was, Steph White, her coach, actually benched her because they had some kind of back and forth, like an altercation on the bench. And then the previous game, after they lost to the Valkyries out in San Francisco, she didn't talk to the media. I'm just saying. Keep an eye on it. All right, that was my reference to some bombastic audio. And now let's get to the best audio in sports. It is time for Say What?
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4: It's Say What? With Linnell Willingham and Carlos with a K.
1: All right, well, the big voice guy doesn't know that Linnell Willingham is off. We will forgive the big voice guy.
0: We
1: Pete
0: will.
1: Pete Souza in for Linnell Willingham. But I'm still here. I still have a job for now. That remains to be seen. Let's see at the end of this segment. Say What, the best audio in sports that I have personally curated for thou. Listening enjoyment. Let's go back to Game 7 last night. Obviously, that was going to be a heavy focus of the show. Spurs knocking off the Thunder, 111-103, your final there. So the Spurs and the Knicks will go ahead and be your finals championship series. One surprising, I guess, stat line, if you were paying attention, maybe not. But in 33 minutes, here's your box score. 4 points. 4 rebounds, and that's really it. Chet Holmgren was an absolute no-show in Game 7. Just in time for that lucrative contract extension to kick in for OKC. Ouch City, population you, bro. Let's hear from SGA. This was after the game last night on what he could have done to get Chet Holmgren involved in the game. That's it. That's the clip. Pete, your thoughts.
0: Man, I hate to be this guy, but that almost sounds personal. Like, not necessarily like they have a beef in the streets, but it's almost like, hey, man, I needed you to step up in this game, and you vanished on me. WTF. That's what that feels like. And I don't think I'm speaking out of school or taking that out of context. That's the vibe I got there. He's the leader of the team, and it sounds like he's calling out a guy who was third-team All-NBA who was a complete no-show in a Game 7 and really in the games leading up to it. You can find the guy on a milk carton right now. That's the only place you can find him. Chet Holmgren, 4 points, a playoff low for him, and it was as though he was going through something before our eyes. So I think that's – he's getting called out there by the best player on his team and one of the best in the league.
1: Yeah, you know what? And I think it's fair. Nobody expects this type of performance from him. James Harden made an entire career of not showing up in the playoffs. It's one game for Chet Holmgren. I think you can be fine if you're a Thunders fan. You're not exactly panicking or sounding the alarms right now. Now, if this happens next postseason run where he takes like a game and two and just lays a complete egg – then I think you're concerned, but Unfortunately for OKC, these kind of things happen. I think they're still going to be fine. They're absolutely going to be in a mix in the West for years to come. But let's go to the
0: just to put a bow on that real quick. Yeah, I couldn't agree with you anymore. And I think that this is like an opportunity for Chet to really build on this and to become a better player and to become a more grizzled player, right? And somebody who is able to sustain big moments like this and perform in them. So this could be a transitional moment for him, or transformational moment, I guess you could say. Okay.
1: Yeah, one thing for Chet and the rest of the OKC is they got that ring, so it's not like they're completely devoid of anything. Like, they were the defending champions, so they can kind of fall back a little bit, but go hit the lab and see if you come back swinging next year. All right, well, Victor's go to spoiled. Let's go to – and that was not a pun. I completely forgot Wimby's first name was Victor for a second. But that's the case. The Spurs are going to be going on to take on the Knicks here. Let's hear from De'Aaron Fox. I'm going to get your thoughts on this. Because Joel Embiid fell into this trap, basically begging Sixers fans, do not sell your tickets to Knicks fans. Knicks fans travel hard. Here's De'Aaron Fox on a potential Knicks fan invasion in San Antonio.
3: So my wife sits courtside most games, so I know the price of those tickets. But I mean, it's sports, man. We know that Knicks fans travel, but obviously we don't want that to be in our arena, so... Spurs fans, we want them to be out, but like I said, man, I've seen the price of tickets, so I understand.
0: Can I comment now?
1: Oh, please. Yeah, after the cut, yeah, it's all you.
0: I'm sorry. There's smoke coming out of my ears, and this is why. Because as a Sixers fan, let me tell you right now that the Spurs won't have this problem. Sixers fans absolutely suck. They actually... I'm trying to figure out, and I'm talking about the fans that go to the games. The overwhelming majority of those, they're like bots. They're not even people. I don't know Sixers fans who go to the games. I used to work for the organization. I had a pretty good vibe around that whole scene. Those fans are soft. The process did it to them. It won't happen in San Antonio. Knicks fans travel, but Sixers fans are weak. It's not going to happen in San Antonio.
1: Ooh, I like the spicy part. Anytime you get to take a shot at Philadelphia, I'm all here for it. But then now you get a chance to take a shot at New York of being the Philly guy that you are, because Jackson Dart and Abdul Carter were in the news for all the wrong reasons, depending on who you ask, in regards to political affiliation, social media statements, blah, blah, blah, blah. I personally don't think, surprise, I don't think either of them did anything wrong. Get close to the speaker. If you put 80 people in the room, they're not all going to like the same bleep. It happens. Melting pot of the world is a locker room where everybody's going to be fine. And don't take my voice for it. Let's listen to one of the veteran leaders in the Giants, and that's their backup quarterback, Jameis Winston, says the Dart and Carter situation, it's an opportunity to spread love, people.
6: But we have to support each other. We have to promote love, because love is a stronger feeling than hate, and eliminate these unwanted opinions. Everybody has something to say, but how many people are willing to act on change? How many people are willing to be the change that they desire to see, instead of just point a finger and say, oh, he said this, let's cancel him. Oh my God, he believes this. Oh, we gotta get him. That was uncomfortable, wasn't it? And that's how it happens. You educate, you grow from it, you build calluses.
0: Yeah, man, look, Jameis Winston, I never had this, and I hate this term, but I never had this on my bingo card, but I never did expect Jameis Winston to be this light in the NFL, but he has become that, and he speaks the truth, and without being someone who's talking down to the general public or the media, he basically is saying, like, hey, guys, this is a teachable moment. I think he basically actually did say that. But also, like, you have no clue what it's like in a locker room. And you just mentioned it, Carlos. It's the ultimate melting pot. And these guys actually will probably be stronger in that locker room, specifically Dart and Carter, for having the situation. I still say the only thing that was wrong about it was that Jackson Dart needs to just pump the brakes and play football. I don't love seeing him out at all these red carpets and all these appearances. Let's get the job of a starting quarterback down before we start making the banquet circuit. That's just an old school mentality I have, and I remember Bill Parcells saying,

0: it's football. It's the National Football League. I think it's, if you sit at me, it's going to be a hard time for me to say anything bad about A.J. Brown. I'm a big fan of A.J. Brown, one of my really good friends, one of my favorite teammates I've ever been around. Just respect him as a man. But this is the business. It's the NFL. If I'm not here, if Jalen's not here, if, you know, whoever's not here, the show goes on. And that's just how the NFL operates. So you don't really address it. It's not really anything to be addressed. You just go by your work and keep getting better. And, you know, whatever happens, you know, it's above my pay grade. And I'm just focused on being the best player that I can be.
1: I'll say this quickly because I know we're up against the time-wise. That is concerning as an Eagles fan. Just the fact that, you know, Jalen Hurts isn't crazy about A.J. Brown, but then publicly Saquon Barkley is saying that he is as a person. We know that's going to change soon, and you wonder if this riff will continue even with A.J. Brown out. But A.J. Brown is an amazing wide receiver, but he's proven to be a bit of a weirdo, so I wouldn't mind him leaving my locker room as an Eagles fan.
2: I will say this as I pray on the downfall of the Eagles right now. You better hope that this Mekhi Lemon becomes like the second coming, because if it's just him and Devontae Smith, I don't know how both of them survive a 17-game season.
1: Yeah, and the way that Lemon goes over the middle, he's going to have to do some surviving. All right, that was a great segment, Carlos. A little bit of say what? All right, we'll be back. By the way, Joey McGuire, Steve Sarkisian, say what? We're talking about Texas and Texas Tech. Will they play a football game? We're here on Westwood One Sports, back after this.
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0: Westwood One, Sunday morning. Happy Sunday to you. Pete Souza with you. The phone number is 310-840-4910. Filling in for Linnell Willingham. He's got a minute to take some time to himself. He'll be back next week, but I'm with you right now, keeping the chair warm, and there is a lot to talk about. The spot is hot. The NBA playoffs, Game 7. The Spurs are headed to the finals, and the NBA couldn't be happier because they're going to be playing the New York Knicks. And we've been talking about that all morning long, and the fact that this is a dream matchup for the NBA. After a season of, hey, why are they tanking? Hey, what's going on with the injuries? Too much load management. What's going on with this in-season tournament? The All-Star game's going to suck. And it's kind of like the Knicks and Victor Wembanyama are like, hey, hold our beer. We're going to go save this thing. And now we are looking forward to the most celebrated NBA Finals matchup in a very long time. Probably talking back to Warriors and Cavs 2015. I mean, that's really where we are. Because prior to that was the last appearance for the Spurs in 2014 against the Heat. So a lot to talk about with the NBA. Give us a call. Again, the phone number 310-840-4910. For the time being, I want to talk about Texas Tech in Texas. And I want to talk about my man Joey McGuire. I call a lot of Big 12 football and basketball for ESPN and NBC. I was at Big 12 spring media. It wasn't spring. There was business meetings. So it was Big 12's spring business meetings. But they made some coaches available, football and basketball, men's and women's basketball. It was a great opportunity to be there and to, for me as somebody who calls the game, to be around these coaches. You work with them a lot. You're at shoot-arounds. You're in meetings. And for them to see your face in an environment where they're not used to seeing you, right, and they're pretty laid back. Honestly, these coaches are never laid back anymore, though, because you're talking to Tommy Lloyd, and he's like, yeah, I'm refreshing my text messages every 5 seconds because I want to see if Coa Pete is going to the NBA, which he is, which I'm surprised about. I don't think that was a great move for him. But the calendar really never stops, and the college football calendar doesn't stop either because Joey McGuire, think about this PR smoke here. Joey McGuire comes into this media availability on Thursday afternoon at 4 p.m. At the PGA. The Omni at the PGA in Frisco, Texas. And he's sitting next to Rich Rodriguez, who in this video, we're about to play you some of the sound from, has this ear-to-ear grin while Joey is talking smack. Now, two huge things are happening before Joey McGuire is to take the podium and do this media availability. Steve Sarkisian is going public, taking shots at Texas Tech and their schedule, and the fact that Texas could beat them with their twos and their threes, right? And this is coming off a 57-7 shellacking a few years ago in Texas's last year in the Big 12, where eventually they did play twos and threes to win the game. So there's a little bit of currency there, but, I mean, not really. The game before that was a Texas Tech, between the two teams, was a Texas Tech win in Lubbock in overtime. So Joey McGuire is 1-1 against Steve Sarkisian. And allow me to be the first to tell you, Texas has aura. Texas is big time. There's no doubting that the Texas Longhorns have a huge street corner in the college sports landscape. But they didn't run roughshod through the Big 12 like they try to make you believe. And look, I would much rather have them in the Big 12 than the SEC as somebody who does a lot of Big 12 stuff. It's undeniable, the power of Texas. But it's also deniable when Texas fans try to tell you that they own the Big 12 for the time that they were in there. It's just not the case. So Joey McGuire has that going on as he heads into this press conference availability. And then he has Brendan Sorsby. Brendan Sorsby, obviously, he's got an injunction hearing coming up tomorrow, June 1st. And it seems like it's all but sealed, his fate. Because an injunction is when your trial or your case is kind of a 50-50 deal. So they grant the injunction to let you work while things get sorted out. Well, with the more information that was decimated and leaked out by the NCAA yesterday from a court filing Friday afternoon in Lubbock, it would appear that Brendan Sorsby has no chance at playing college football. So under the guise of all this, this was actually prior to the NCAA leaking that extra information to kind of deliver the death knell into the Brendan Sorsby situation with hopes that he does not get the injunction tomorrow. Joey McGuire, a PR mastermind, steps up and says this. Let's take a listen to Joey McGuire's comments from this media availability in response to Steve Sarkisian.
1: And so I guess he was talking about us. So I've actually talked to Keith Patterson, and I've talked to G.J. Kenny, and they're willing to take our games, and Abilene Christian will go to Texas State. We'll buy our contract out of Abilene Christian. I'm sure, because Texas has got a lot of money, they can buy their contract out. But I do know there's a lot of Red Raiders that will help them buy that contract out if they don't want to. And they can come to Lubbock week one. And, you know, we can figure out if their twos and threes can win this conference. And, you know, I know a lot of people are going to say a lot of stuff about me or about us. We didn't score in the playoffs. That's obvious. You can take a shot at us for that. We didn't score in the playoffs. The last time we played Texas, we got beat 57-7, and he played some of his twos and threes. They kicked the crap out of us. But, you know, I know he feels really good about his team if he's making those comments. And, man, we would love to play the University of Texas week one in Lubbock. I do know that Cody Campbell reached out to Stephen Jones, so they don't want to come to Lubbock, and we're going to work on trying to get AT&T week one. So if they want to play week one, then we're ready. We would love to play the University of Texas.
0: So the great Armin Williams, who runs this whole show, runs this whole ship, I should say, at Westwood One, has always reminded me, like, you got to – there's a thing called the topic tree in sports talk radio. You know, I'm a play-by-play guy, and I host a show. It's my own show every day, the Pete Souza Show. 107,000 subscribers now, by the way, folks. Check it out if you get a chance. But I can go a little more long form. It's a little more my show. Armin's like, remember, you got to hit him over the head with the point when you're on talk radio. That's the truth, right? I need to get your guys' attention. I know it's finite. So here it is. That game will never happen. Like, absolutely no chance of that ever happening. And Joey McGuire knows that game would never happen. But he still has the wherewithal and the P.T. Barnum in him, right, the ultimate promoter, to say, hey, not only am I going to take this Steve Sarkisian situation and turn it into my advantage, checkmate Longhorns, but I'm also going to distract everybody from the situation, which is the man behind the curtain in Brendan Sorsby and his eligibility. Of course, that came up. But what was the headline out of that media availability? Is Texas going to play Texas Tech? I'll tell you why it will never happen. Because Steve Sarkisian and the Texas Longhorns would have to be fools to allow that to happen. I love the Big 12, but the SEC football schedule is a meat grinder. So for Texas to say, hey, you know what? We're going to play Texas Tech, a team that was in the college football playoff, the 12-team playoff, by the way. I like reminding people that 12 teams is plenty. They made the college football playoff, the 12-team playoff. And then after that, they're going to take on Ohio State. And then they're going to go play an SEC schedule? That's insanity. And Texas knows that if they play Texas Tech, first of all, the reason you take a lot of these money games is because you not only want to win in your non-con, but you also don't want to get hurt. And an opportunity to play Texas Tech for Texas is certainly something that could help them just continue to carve out more of that street corner in the college football landscape, that dominance that people feel in Austin that they have over college football, specifically the other teams in the state. But really, you don't want that smoke. Texas Tech is a very good football team. Texas Tech is about to embark on another trip to the college football playoff with their number two quarterback in Will Hammond, because odds are the injunction will not come tomorrow from Brendan Sorsby, and odds are that Will Hammond will be the starting quarterback for Texas Tech. Now, he's coming off a knee injury, so the key is just to kind of keep him healthy up until the late stages of the season, where he'll have to play well into December and into the college football playoff. But Texas Tech is in great shape with a number two quarterback. That's a good football team. So Steve Sarkisian wants nothing to do with that. And another thing, too, from a media broadcast perspective, the Texas Tech game is on FS1, their first game against Abilene Christian. Texas' first game against Texas State is on ESPN. like you would need a coming together. Do you guys remember when Tyson and Holyfield fought? Not Holyfield, I'm sorry. Lennox Lewis. Lewis was with Showtime. Mike Tyson was with HBO. And those two broadcast boxing giants had to come together and find a way to work together. Jim Lampley was calling the fight for HBO, and he worked with a guy whose name I forget, who he'd never worked with before, never even spoken to, a Showtime guy. It's not going to happen. Way too many moving parts. But if Joey Maguire were literally casted into a show, let's say, like one of those hour shows that, what's that show? West, not Westworld. Why do I always forget this show? The Kevin Costner show, Carlos, that everybody was crazy about.
2: Yellowstone.
0: Like if you were to cast Joey Maguire, thank you very much, Carlos. He's the guy in New York. I'm here in Texas and he's telling me the Yellowstone show.
2: And I never saw
0: it. Failure on my part. Yeah, and I never saw it either. But if they put Joey Maguire in there and they scripted, okay, here's the Texas Tech head football coach, and he's this guy who's not really a snake oil salesman. He's sincere. But his ability to connect with people and to find a way to steal the moment and manage and manipulate situations like a good old boy in Texas, I would be like, dude, you got to take this character back. It's too perfect. That's what we're getting. That's what we saw on Thursday. And I can speak from personal experience. When I was, this shows like this whole media thing is a grind. Years ago, almost 10 years ago, Joey was an assistant for Baylor. At the time, I was working at a news station in Waco, Texas. God bless Waco. I love it. It's right down the street from here. I'm in Dallas right now. And Matt Rhule is the head coach. Matt Rhule did not want to do this regular media availability that was a part of a local show on the CBS affiliate, the one I work for, KWTX in Waco. So Matt Rhule was like, I'm not going to do that. And no knock on Coach Rhule. He just had a ton going on. Why does he want to sit and talk with KWTX? And I was the one who was tapped to do that interview every week. So he was like, we're going to give you Joey Maguire instead. So every week I would talk to Joey Maguire on a Thursday afternoon at the Bears football facility, the Baylor Bears football facility. And he is the kind of guy that just makes traffic stop. He makes you feel like you are so important. He makes you feel, and I've communicated with Joey a lot since then because of the work I do with the Big 12. You know, you're interviewing him the week of the Big 12 championship. When the guy has just so much on his plate, you can't imagine how he's still finding a way to share time with you and stay super genuine and to connect and break through to you. That's the kind of guy he is. He's a special dude and a special football coach, but he's also got a little Don King in him. That was the most amazing smoke you will ever see. That makes college football purists, right, and guys who have been around the sport forever, it kind of breaks your brain. And for a moment, you think to yourself, wait a minute, could this happen? He mentioned that he talked to Stephen Jones with the Cowboys. Wow, the World Cup will be out of Jerry World by then. They could play it there. That would be perfect. And now we're talking about buying out Texas State. That's who Texas plays. And we're talking about buying out Abilene Christian. And if Texas doesn't want to buy out Texas State, we'll do it for them. Let's play the game. Joey, I love it. I love the smoke. I'll say it again now that I've worn that term out. I love it. But let's be real, dude. That's never, ever going to happen. Carlos, were you surprised when you saw that? Did you get excited and think, like me, because at first it grabbed me and I was like, oh man, maybe they'll do it. Like, did you take the bait?
2: I'm still eating the baited cheese right now, man. I'm hoping it's going to happen. But also, I think you're right. Joey Maguire is a madman, and what he's doing right now is I'm laying the gauntlet down. I want you to accept the challenge knowing that you can't. And when you can't because of obvious financial and technical ramifications, I can go back to my fan base and be like, we just punked these dudes. We win. Drop the mic.
0: And that is so important to that fan base, which is stroking checks left and right. And while we see, you know, being around the Big 12, Texas Tech, everybody talked about they're printing money there, and they did the same thing. BYU is printing money. Well, you've seen a chink in the BYU armor recently because they have not signed a big man for their basketball team coming up to next year. The reason I bring that up is because we're starting to see some of these teams just don't have this insurmountable amount of disposable income to spend on these college prospects, right, in the NIL era. It seems like Texas Tech does. I mean, you hear about donor fatigue and all that stuff. The only fatigue in Lubbock, Texas right now is around Steve Sarkisian, and they're exhausted by him and his comments, and they want to smack him upside the head. They did verbally. I doubt they'll get a chance to do it on the football field, but either way, a great sell by Joey McGuire. On the other side of the break, we're talking to CBS Sports' Shahan J. Araja, their lead college football writer. Want to dig a little deeper into this Texas Tech situation, talk about what's going to happen tomorrow with Brendan Sorsby surrounding that injunction, and touch a little bit on the hypocrisy, in my opinion, that the NCAA continues to perpetrate. It's just a total fraud. What they're doing to this kid, Brendan Sorsby, in an era where the NCAA continues to green light gambling, which ends up on college campuses, which is running amok on some of these young kids, and you get somebody like Brendan Sorsby, who clearly has an issue, succumbs to some of the temptation, and then he ends up in this vortex of gambling, and now his college football career is lost as a result. I think the NCAA has a hand in this, and I do not like how pious they are coming down on him. It's Westwood One. It's Pete Souza. The phone number is 310-840-4910. We are presented by Progressive, and we are right back after this with Shahan J. Araja from CBS Sports.
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0: 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The phone number is 310-840-4910. We are presented by Progressive, and right now we are turning the keys over, or at least sharing the car, with Shahan J. Araja, national college football writer at CBS Sports. Shahan, how you doing, brother?
1: I'm doing great. Thanks for having me.
0: Man, it's so good to have you on here. And, you know, it was great to see you at the Big 12 meetings earlier this week in Frisco. And I would tell all young writers or anybody that's listening to this that Shahan is everywhere. And that's how you roll if you want to be a successful journalist. There is not a big event, college football-wise, or even sometimes college basketball-wise, that you won't find Shahan at. And that's one of the reasons that his work is so diligent and so enlightening. And I need you to enlighten us right now on this Texas Tech situation. I feel like we should have played the theme from Dallas when you came on. Not Biggie Smalls, but either way, it's high drama once again in the Lone Star State. What do you think about Joey's challenge to Steve Sarkisian? Like, is there, I did a whole thing here a while. I think that could never happen. But is there any chance it could happen? You know more than I am. You're closer to it than I am.
1: Let's be clear. This will never happen. When the challenge went out, it was understood this is never going to happen. But, you know, look, I think that to understand what's going on here, you got to understand the relationship between these two programs, right? I mean, Texas Tech has been historically treated not even as a little brother. I mean, Texas A&M is kind of the quote-unquote big brother to Texas. Texas Tech's kind of treated like a stepchild in a lot of ways, and they understand that. You know, even going back to, I mean, if you want to go back as far back as the creation of the school, I mean, legislators at the University of Texas specifically tried to prevent Texas Tech from being formed. So there is this disconnect between people in West Texas and the people in Austin especially. And then, of course, just a couple of years ago, you have Texas leave the Big 12 for the SEC and essentially try to cut all the existing programs off at the knees, including Texas Tech. So there's a reason that Texas Tech is feeling itself a little bit. They just made the college football playoff last year. They had the number two pick in the draft, a whole bunch of draft picks. They're going to be one of the top teams in the country this upcoming year. And so they are embracing having the ability to talk a little crap. And I think that, you know, when you look at the last decade or so of Texas Tech coaches before Joey McGuire, they were quieter guys. And I think that what Joey McGuire has realized is, you know what, Texas Tech and West Texans love when they have a coach who will stand up and fight for them and throw some barbs at people that they don't like. And that's really at its core what this was.
0: Now, when you talk to Joey and you sit down with a guy like Cody Campbell, do they feel like Texas Tech is still overlooked, that they're still kind of the little brother at the table trying to get some love and trying to get some attention? Or do you feel like they are starting to come out of the Longhorns' shadow, per se, or some of the other teams in the state, like A&M as well?
1: Well, I think they understand themselves, especially in this moment, as renegades. I mean, they'll tell you as much, right? I mean, even with the success that they had last year, like, this is still a very new thing. People think, okay, well, this will just be a one-hit wonder, and then we'll get back to scheduled business. They want to build something that has staying power. They want to be viewed as, you know, a team that I hear compared a lot is Clemson in the 2010s, right, where they're a program that just kind of came out of nowhere and proved that they could have staying power in college football. Same with a program like Oregon and obviously their relationship with Phil Knight. So, you know, look, I think that they understand, like, people are talking about us. People are watching us. We're a program that matters right now. But also, we haven't even started to arrive as yet, and we have much bigger plans than what we've accomplished right now.
0: CBS Sports college football writer Shahan J. Araja joining us right now. Shahan, I haven't seen anything, and if something happened, someone like you would know. Was there any response made by Texas, or do you know what the vibe was around the Longhorns and Steve Sarkisian or Chris De La Conte, their athletic director, when this news comes out about Joey?
1: No, there hasn't been any response. You know, the funny thing about this, right, is the timing of all of it, because SEC and Big 12 meetings take place at the same time. And so Steve Sarkisian spoke at SEC meetings before Joey McGuire made his statement at Big 12. So I wouldn't expect to sort of hear anything formal about this for a little while. And You know, look, I think that it's two things from the University of Texas, right? One is, I think that they're like, well, you know, this kind of got turned around on us a little bit. We didn't necessarily think that this was going to turn into a thing, that they were going to try to weaponize it the way that it did, which, again, that's part of the magic of Texas Tech and part of the magic of Joey McGuire. I think that also, like, especially when you kind of – you know, talk to other Texas media members and are in the Texas faniverse a little bit. Like, they're like, this is such an empty promise. You said, well, you know, you'll have us come out to Lubbock, but you won't come out down here to Austin. And also, obviously, we already have, you know, the first or second hardest schedule in college football. Like, this is such an empty threat, which is true. Like, this is a big PR statement. This is a big opportunity for Joey McGuire to say something and it make national news and it not necessarily matter. But I think that they understand because of that why this was such a smart statement from Joey McGuire, even if it's something that, again, is never going to happen.
0: And this is why the performance was so masterful, because the next question I'm dying to ask you is about Brendan Sorsby and that situation. Now, of course, it was mentioned, but nobody was talking about that story coming out of that press availability, which you got to give Joey McGuire a ton of credit there. But now we turn the page to an injunction hearing that is taking place tomorrow in Lubbock. The NCAA revealing some of, I guess, the courtroom filing that was done later on Friday in Lubbock. They revealed it yesterday, and it looks like there is just a mountain of evidence that is against Brendan Sorsby that really is going to be extremely detrimental to his chances at playing college football again. Where are we at headed into this injunction hearing tomorrow? Is there any chance that it will go in favor of Brendan Sorsby and give him the opportunity of playing one last year of college football?
1: Yeah, so here's what we're working with right now. For one, Brendan Sorsby in their legal filing did essentially admit to doing everything that was claimed of him, right? That he admitted to placing bets thousands of times over the past 4 years. He admitted to placing bets, including when he was a member of Indiana's football team. So none of that stuff is in question at all, right? And that, I think, is important first context. You know, the case that his people have tried to make, and he's got some big time attorneys working for him. You know, one of them is Jeffrey Kessler, who was the attorney who actually litigated the House v. NCAA case. So, like, the guy who changed college athletics. And by the way, his second attorney, his local attorney, is Dustin Burroughs, who's Speaker of the Texas House of Representatives. So that's the kind of power that we're working with right now for Brendan Sorsby. But with all that said, so the case that they've tried to lay out is that essentially the NCAA should take further into account that he did those actions because of a legitimate mental health issue. They said that he has a diagnosed clinically gambling addiction and an anxiety disorder. And so what they're basically trying to say is, you know, the NCAA, one, needs to take that further into account, because if they don't take that into account, it's going to prevent further players in the future from admitting to wrongdoing and trying to get help, and potentially could lead to them, you know, ending up in more dangerous situations. And the other thing, too, is that they say that the NCAA has fostered an environment where essentially this is inevitable, right? And look, there's something to be said for that. There's something to be said for major sports in general embracing of gambling. But at the same time, you know, will that be a compelling enough reason to allow an injunction for Brendan Sorsby to play football for one more year? You know, I would lean towards no, but also, again, I understand why they're trying it.
0: So do you think there's a chance that it would actually – because I feel like after this more information that I was reading about yesterday that you probably already knew about, one thing it does tell us that if these numbers are legitimate, which they are, as you tell me, the kid does have a problem. I mean, it's a ridiculous amount of bets that have been made. And there's more now reports that he continued to gamble when he was in Texas. You know, you and I talked about it at the meetings. It's good that we can't do it here in Texas, because you can't get wrapped up in it. So apparently he was sending money to somebody, you know, in Cincinnati or somewhere else out of state to continue to make these bets. The kid clearly does have a problem. So the chances that this could maybe rule in his favor for an injunction, is the addiction component a huge player tomorrow, or is it a situation where, hey, you bet on Indiana's games while you were at Indiana, that is a bridge too far, it's a wrap?
1: Yeah, there's two parts of that question, right? One is, of course, when you gamble on your own team, like, that is, to the NCAA, a bright red line, right? Because it starts to impact the perceived credibility of the sport. We've seen similar situations, of course, pop up with NFL and NBA players. You know, obviously there was an NBA gambling ring that's led to people getting federal charges in the past couple of years. And same deal with, you know, point shaving scandals at the college basketball level. So it really is considered a very big deal when players individually are involved in gambling, right? And the NCAA said in their own filing that it would be essentially unprecedented for a player to have gambled on his own team, be found out, and then still be allowed to participate in athletics. And that is certainly true. The other part of it as well that I think is, you know, interesting is, look, so Brendan Sorsby, after he was found out, went to a gambling rehab facility for, I believe Joey McGuire said it was 28 days. And, you know, a very legitimate facility, a very legitimate place to try to work on his mental health issue. I think, though, that part of the question that if you're a judge and if you're the NCAA, you have to be thinking about is, well, I mean, yes, you know, I think that Brendan Sorsby clearly has a problem, but is that problem just resolved now? Is this going to be a liability when he gets on the field? Is that something that's going to make the situation better or worse playing major college football at a program that hopes to win a national championship? Again, this is just my speculation. To me, that is not an especially compelling case. I know that Texas Tech president Lauren Skuvenek put out a statement where he essentially laid out all the sort of preventative efforts that they have in place. They have a world-class, you know, addiction rehab facility on or addiction treatment center on campus at Texas Tech. You know, they apparently are doing stuff like monitoring his phone usage and things like that. So, you know, again, they're trying to lay out the idea that we've done enough that this will not be a problem heading forward. But again, you know, just because somebody per se has a mental health issue or an addiction issue that impacts their ability to participate, well, the question is, you know, is that 100% definitely under control, or is this going to be a liability for Texas Tech and college athletics if he's allowed to participate?
0: It's a whole new world, Jahan, and I would ask you to please grab our hand and take us through it like you have been doing. Jahan Jeyaraj, a national college football writer at CBS Sports, thank you so much for taking the time on a busy Sunday morning, man. Appreciate you, Jahan, and I know I'll be talking to you soon.
1: Sounds good. Thanks so much for having me.
0: You got it, brother. Jahan Jeyaraj is one of the best in the business. Not only is he one of the best writers and guys who covers college football better than anybody, but he's also one of the best dudes. And it's awesome to share time with him on a national platform like this, Westwood One Radio. We're on the Westwood One Sports app, SiriusXM 375. The phone number is 310-840-4910. You can also thank Progressive for presenting this lovely program that we're bringing to you. We come back, our last segment, about to wrap it up. A cup of Joe to go. Let's see what this Carlos Ortiz has up his sleeve. I'm Pete Souza, filling in for Linnell Willingham. We'll be right back.
2: Quest for Lord Stanley's Cup is down to two. Vegas Golden Knights, Carolina Hurricanes. Whose names will be forever etched on hockey's holy grail? The Stanley Cup Finals, Game 1, Tuesday night, Westwood One Sports.
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15: U99, I took way too much ecstasy.
16: Oh, well, congratulations on both fronts.
15: We'll stay away from that. But it really was that the 1999 NBA Finals were awesome because the Knicks had made a furious run to get there. The Spurs obviously had the new kid on the block in Tim Duncan, and they still had David Robinson. It was a really fun series. They were just overwhelmed by San Antonio. The Knicks were eventually. I think this will be a better series, but I think once again, the whole world's going to be watching. And right now, we are going to be drinking a cup of Joe to go. Let's check this out. I'm pumped about this. I'm filling in for Linnell and all the awesome segments.
16: And by the way, you were doing a great job. I will sing your praises to powers that be, while also angling for better stuff for myself as well. But I'll shoehorn your horn in there. Cup of Joe to go is typically where we stop all the sports stuff. We'll put it to the side, and we'll get you some wild stuff that's happening in the world. And I've been getting further and further from home when it comes to these stories. This is like the third time that I've gotten something Australian related, but I couldn't pass this up when I was reading it. Pete, what's the strangest thing you found in like your produce?
15: Oh boy. I mean, honestly, just like your occasional like brown stuff that I didn't expect to be there. I'm not a horticulturist or anything, but it's like that one judge said about the Supreme Court judge said about pornography. You know, I know it when I see it. I know it when I see it. So just like and the brown stuff and stuff being out of date.
16: Yeah, that might be the best that people can hope for when it comes to like purchasing produce. Say that five times fast. They'll double P there. But not in Australia. So, first of all, there are so many things about this story that I have questions for, and that also I cannot believe is real. The farmer in question, his name is Reese Smoker. We're burying the lead. His name is Reese Smoker. Yeah, that is a primo name. You shouldn't be a farmer. You should be like selling, like curing meats, like selling jerky and whatnot. But Reese Smoker, he bought a bag of lettuce. And he was getting ready to make a steak and salad dinner, which is another question I have. If you're gonna make steak, go full send, bro. I need potatoes, I need some mac and cheese. You know, if you want to do the veggies, get me the asparagus. Steak and salad, you should be put in jail right away. Jail.
15: Oh, you know what? Then lock me up, Carlos. I gotta.
16: Oh, are
15: say,
16: you one
15: I,
16: of those
15: I
16: blue like wedge a, salad I, dudes?
15: Well, not even, no. I'm not going to go all hoity-toity with the blue wedge. I don't need all that. But I'll give me some greens with my steak, you know. Look, man, as we get older, Carlos, we're just trying to stay regular over here sometimes, all right? So I need my salad. It performs a job for me more so than it cleanses the palate. But let's keep going.
16: No, I hear you. Listen, and I'm a salad dude as well, and we'll take this rabbit hole a little bit. I like me a salad, but I remember a couple of years ago I took my wife for a very nice steak dinner for no reason whatsoever. She had been good to me, so I was like, you know what, let me treat you. So we went to a steakhouse that doesn't sponsor us, so I won't reference them, but we got the works. We got a couple of porterhouses, the lobster mac and cheese, crab cakes, galore, you know, old fashions for me, a couple glasses of wine for her. We were chilling. The one mistake I made was ordering the bleeping salad. It was two leaves, a crouton, and like some sprinkled Parmesan cheese, and I'm like, what the F is this? I will never, never, never, never, never put salad and steak next to the same meal once at all whatsoever. But then anyway, this guy's doing it. So he's in Australia. All he's right, doing his right. thing. And he goes to open up the bag of lettuce. Doesn't open it because what's in it? Not brown stuff. Green stuff, but not the lettuce. There's a full-blown, alive, breathing, jumping around frog in the bag of lettuce.
15: You know, it's honestly, I was like expecting worse the way that we had built that up, which is a good thing because I haven't had breakfast yet. But a frog, do you want to hear something crazy? And
16: please.
15: I'm going to freak you out right now, and I got to hook to my fiance, who is somewhere in here. I got to make sure she doesn't hear this, but if she did, she wouldn't be surprised. I would honestly like put the lettuce under the faucet, rinse it off, and I might eat it. I mean, I've got to be honest with you. Like, I'm not – I am kind of a heathen like that or like a manimal like that. And by the way, that is not normal. I know there is something very wrong with me, and I probably wouldn't eat it. But there's a chance. It's kind of like as good a chance as Brendan Sorsby being granting that injunction tomorrow. It's in there somewhere.
16: Yeah, I don't know what the hell's going on in Australia because this is not the first time where apparently animals have been like found in like stuff that you wouldn't find. But the name of the supermarket chain is Woolworths, which I don't know about you. I'm old enough to remember Woolworth department stores. So I don't know if it's the same Woolworth that we know, but in Australia they still exist. But it's a supermarket in Sydney. In 2021... a shopper discovered a venomous, pale-headed snake wrapped in plastic in their lettuce.
15: Okay, see, now I'm freaked out. Now I'm like, see, I knew you were going to ratchet it up. like, this is terrible. Okay, now I'm freaked out, and I'm calling Daniel Stark injury lawyers, and we're going to do a lawsuit. Like, that's it. honestly, that ain't happening.
16: And I'll up the ante one more. 5 years ago, there was a shopper in the supermarket that encountered a 3 meter long. And for those of you who don't live in anywhere else outside of America, which I get, we don't do the metric system here. That's 10 feet. A shopper encountered a 10 foot diamond python on the shelf of one of these supermarkets in Sydney, Australia. So the moral of the story, kids, don't buy produce or anything in Australia. And that's your cup of Joe to go.
15: Good Lord, man. That is, it's going to get me gone. How are you with snakes? Are you a snake guy?
16: No, I'm not. Not really. They don't freak me out per se, but, you know, it's not like, you know, a cat and a dog where I'm just going to pet it. But it's the funniest thing, because my brother, who's about a year and change younger than I, was a big, like, reptile dude. Had, like, a YouTube channel and all that stuff. Used to go to, like, the reptile expos. He had a ton of, like, spiders, bearded dragons, and, like, tarantulas in his house. And I'm like, dude, what the hell is wrong with you? Like, you have, like, a zoo here. There was one time in my mother's old house, God rest her soul, one of the snakes escaped and, like, was living in the walls, eating mice. That freaked me the hell out. So, no, they don't make my skin crawl, but I'm not gonna sit here and chilling and like petting it like a, you know, it's a cat, you know.
15: That's what I worry about, that stuff, you know. Working in sports like we do, I've worked for teams. I remember Melvin Eli, the basketball player for the Charlotte Bobcats at the time when I was doing PR there. He was a big snake guy, and it was one of those things where I was like, oh, let's have Melvin bring his snake in for media day. And the moment he walked through the door with that thing around his neck, I was like, get this thing out of here. Like, I don't know what it's going to do. And another guy who I've worked with, who you probably hear on Westwood One sometimes, he calls college football games, and I've worked with him at ESPN, is Chad Brown. He was one of the baddest dudes on the planet playing linebacker for the Steelers. But Chad is a huge snake guy. Like, his email is Anaconda something. And he had a whole...
16: Oh, he's not talking about snakes, brother.
15: Oh. Come on.
16: Wink. I'll be here all week trying to be...
15: He's got snakes, I mean, all over the place. And it was a... He had a, like a money-making... situation where, like, he did pretty well with it.
16: There's a huge market for that kind of stuff. Like, I don't know how you get into it, and I don't know how you can be a snake guy or gal, because, you know, I'm sure there's some ladies that, like, are into reptiles and all that stuff too. Not me, man. I got a dog. I'm good. I don't need any extra stuff. I would like to have, like, an exotic pet, but, like, something preferably warm-blooded that's not going to, like, crawl and lay eggs in me.
15: No, man. I mean, I'm in Texas, right? And I do a lot of, like, jogging and walking. And you'll see copperhead snakes out on the trail I go to a lot.
16: Yeah,
15: and they're dangerous. They're venomous. And people will call the, you know, they'll call whoever, the snake police, or I don't know who, but they'll come get them. And then I have one. I have a friend in Philly. This guy's from Philadelphia now. And he's kind of like a city kid. He's a really good hoops player, but he's got some country in him. And he'll just grab a snake. I mean, like, just walk up to it and grab it, which I feel like that is, like, a miraculous skill set. Like, you might as well be playing with Victor Wembanyama. That is something to me where I'm like, wait, what did you just do? Where do you get the moxie to do that? And, oh, by the way, it's, like, a doable thing, but we're all just so terrified of these snakes that I want nothing to do with it.
16: Yeah, 1,000%. That guy gets a badge of honor to me. The most heroic thing that I did was... There was a brown recluse when I was stationed in Georgia crawling up my buddy's ass, and he didn't see it. And if you don't know what a brown recluse is, it's a nasty spider bite that these things can leave you. Like, it digs into your skin where you have to, like, cut around the bite. That's how bad it is. But it's crawling him at the range. He doesn't see it. I see it, so I treat it like a live grenade. Whah! Hit him with the backhand like it owes me money on the Vegas Strip. The recluse goes flying. But it was like a moment of adrenaline, because the second I realized what I hit and what I did, I looked at my hand and I went, ah! And like I got bit, and I shriveled like a 14-year-old girl, and I immediately went into fetal position and, like, was terrified. So the fact that this guy can, like, grab snakes no problem, The badge of honor goes to you. I am not a man. Well,
15: but by the way, if only the spider could tell the story about how gross your buddy's rear end was. You know? And, right. and by, and,

0: kind of more of my heart than my head.
1: All right, let's see. We got a minute left in the show. So let's see right here. I want to call up these odds right now.
0: For game one, I can help you right now. Spurs are favored 5.5 in game one.
1: 5.5, yeah. And who's expected to win the series?
0: I think the Spurs are favored. That one I don't have, but I do like the Spurs in game one. But I think I'll take the Knicks overall in the series.
1: Gosh, man. Either way, it's going to be great. I like the Spurs in seven, and I think it's going to be one of the best NBA finals that we've ever seen. I really do. I feel like it could be Golden State, Cleveland, back in LeBron running down basketball players like Luke Kornet last night. It should be a lot of fun. Carlos Ortiz, man, thank you so much. It was so much fun. Lee DeLapp, man, I appreciate you on the Wheels of Steel, and everybody that listened this morning. Westwood One Sports App, SiriusXM 375, presented by Progressive. This is Pete Souza. It's been a pleasure filling in for Linnell Willingham. Take it easy.
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6: 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Chris Mack with you. PJ Glasser will jump into the show midstream in about 1 hour, noon Eastern, 9 Pacific, wherever you are, from way up in the great northern frontier of Alaska all the way down to the beautiful tropics of southern Florida, from way up there in Quebec, Francais, so sorry. I don't know how to say sorry in French, but I'll do this terrible accent and say, I'm sorry, you were eliminated. This is a really bad French accent, but all the way up there to Quebec and all the way down to beautiful Southern California and everywhere in between. We have got you covered today inside the Westwood One Sports app, also the Odyssey app, AudacY, and of course, live across North America on Sirius XM channel 375, and a lot to get to. Not the least of which is the fact that the NBA Finals are set. Spurs win Game 7 over the Thunder in OKC last night. We will get to that. We are firmly in the throes of OTAs and mandatory minicamps in the NFL and right on the brink of that post-June 1st window when certain moves can be made. Yes, I'm looking at you, A.J. Brown. And one team was still trying to figure out who's going to call the shots. We'll explain all of that to you and get you ready for the finals. The Stanley Cup final as well gets started in just a little more than 48 hours. Things very contentious, despite the fact that we're still 6 months away from a possible lockout in Major League Baseball. A lot to get to. So let's get to it, shall we? Before we jump into the biggest stories of the day, don't forget, you want to be a part of the conversation, you can always do so on the phones at 310-840-4910, 310-840-4910, or jump into the chat on the YouTube stream. Yes, we're streaming live at youtube.com/@BetMGM tonight. Jump in there. What do you think of the Spurs and the Knicks, the matchup that we'll get? What's next for the Oklahoma City Thunder? And the NFL spring practices going on, the drama in certain places, hirings in some places, the baseball nervousness that may exist, like I said, with still half a year to go before a possible lockout. College World Series is going on. French Open is going on. A million things happening on the sports landscape. So let's hit the biggest stories of the day, as I like to right off the top of the show. The high five. Let's go.
7: Five.
8: It's Wimby's West.
7: The Spurs are going to the NBA final.
8: Look at the emotion from Wimby. Unbelievable. This is what you want to see. A young team growing up on the biggest stage.
6: Mike Tirico and Reggie Miller on NBC with the final call of Game 7 last night as the Spurs did eliminate the reigning NBA champs, which means for the eighth consecutive year in the NBA, we will have a new champion. We can get to that and what Spurs-Knicks looks like in just a couple of minutes. I want to sort of couch what is not really criticism, but just an observation I made about those few moments right after the end of Game 7 last night with the fact that I don't want to take anything away from what it must have felt like for Victor Wembanyama and the San Antonio Spurs to vanquish the Oklahoma City Thunder. They beat the reigning champs. I wouldn't call him a boogeyman because this is the first big postseason meeting between these two teams of what we imagine will be many over the coming years. But I did notice, and again, I'm not trying to take anything away from anybody. I'm not trying to criticize an emotional release at a big moment in someone's career. But you heard Reggie Miller say it there on the call. This is what you want to see. A bunch of young guys coming together on the biggest stage in reference to the way the Spurs won that series, won last night in particular, and the way they were gathering in the middle of the floor there after winning Game 7. And credit to this team being quote-unquote ahead of schedule as Wemby pushed back against multiple times this year. They're not ahead of schedule at all. They're right where they're supposed to be in the NBA Finals. But that was not the biggest stage. It wasn't. The biggest stage is yet to come. The biggest stage starts Wednesday night at home in San Antonio for the Spurs. And the biggest stage will somehow get even larger when Game 3 takes them to New York next weekend. Madison Square Garden. And this is not my East Coast bias, if I have one, shining through. But I'm sorry. It is the Roman Coliseum of basketball, Madison Square Garden. Say what you will about the old Forum in L.A., or I guess the Staples Center now. Say what you will about the old Boston Garden. There are a lot of places where great championship basketball teams have made their names. Madison Square Garden still holds firm, still stands tall at the upper echelon of that pyramid, in my opinion anyway, and I think a lot of people would agree. It's the Garden. We'll see what the reaction is from the Spurs when they step on that floor for the first time for Game 3, like I said, next weekend. The question now is, does this emotional release that you saw from Victor Wembanyama in particular and the Spurs as a whole last night after beating Oklahoma City in Game 7, does it leave them emotionally flat going into Wednesday's Game 1 in these NBA Finals? And I think that's a valuable question. Was that an exhale of emotion? Was it a release to not just get to the NBA Finals, but to beat Oklahoma City to get there? And I know for weeks and months, we talked about the Western Conference Finals possibly being a de facto NBA championship series because of what was going on in the East. But I'm sorry, has anyone noticed the way the New York Knicks have played for the last month? And a broken pinky on Mitchell Robinson's shooting hand isn't really going to do much to change the fact, I don't think, that the Knicks come into the NBA Finals as the hottest team in the league. And again, we'll get to the specificities of Spurs-Knicks in just a moment. But if the Spurs don't come into this series, and they've got a couple days to recoup, reset, rest, and recalibrate, but if they don't do all of those things coming into this series, and that emotional release that you saw from Victor Wembanyama in particular and the Spurs in general last night leads them to be the ones that come out flat in Game 1 rather than the Knicks who've been sitting around for a week as we saw them come out rusty against Cleveland in Game 1 of the Eastern Conference Finals, if the Spurs are the ones who don't come ready to go from the tip in Game 1, I think there would be good reason to believe the Knicks could win this series. But it was very interesting to me to see Wemby sort of let go in the immediate aftermath of closing out the Thunder last night. Again, we'll get to Spurs Knicks specifically in just a moment, but next.
9: Four.
10: Well, none's changed since we last spoke at the end of the season. We're really good, and I saw how beautiful the pictures came out at his wedding. I'm very happy for him and his wife and his family, and it's a beautiful thing to step into covenant. So I was very excited and congratulatory towards that.
6: Jalen Hurts earlier this week during Eagles OTAs talking about his personal relationship with A.J. Brown, who we all assume will not be a Philadelphia Eagle as early as 48 hours from now. First of all, he wasn't invited to the wedding? Okay. Co-workers, maybe you don't invite a lot of them to your wedding? I don't know. That part was interesting. But aside from that, A.J. Brown being dealt from the Eagles to blank, most likely the Patriots, is as close to a fait accompli as it has been at any point in this offseason. Here's my question. Why are we continuing to write the Patriots' name in ink in that blank? Why have not other options more seriously been pursued? Is it because the Eagles are supposedly holding firm to this demand for a first-round pick in exchange for A.J. Brown, which I think most of us know probably isn't coming from New England? If you're a team that considers yourself in a win-now window, especially in the AFC, where A.J. Brown may soon be traded to the reigning conference champs, think what you will about the Patriots. I have to think it's within your job description to do your due diligence on anything and everything you can do as a GM of, I don't know, a team that didn't make the playoffs last year unexpectedly, the Baltimore Ravens, the Kansas City Chiefs, or a team that sits in the same division as those reigning AFC champs who may soon acquire A.J. Brown, the Buffalo Bills. To do whatever it takes to try and pry A.J. Brown from Howie Roseman's hands. And if that means you give up a first-round pick, would it be an overpay? Yeah. Might it be worth it to not only add A.J. Brown to your relatively thin receiving core? Yes, I realize the Bills went out and got D.J. Moore. But D.J. Moore and a bunch of dudes isn't nearly as good as A.J. Brown, D.J. Moore, and those dudes. And Baltimore and Kansas City both definitely could use any kind of receiving help. Rashee Rice is in jail right now, by the way. I know, you know, but just a reminder. And Baltimore didn't do anything especially awe-inspiring during the draft or free agency to boost their receiver room, although I like Elijah Surratt and think he could grow into something really good. But Zay Flowers, is he still a legit number one? I think that's a question mark. Anyway, the point is this. If you're in Baltimore, if you're in Kansas City, if you're in Buffalo, it might be worth trading a first-round pick for A.J. Brown because you are in a win-now window. We're going to hear something Herm Edwards told me on Friday when I was filling in for Nick Kostos on You Better You Bet here on Westwood One Sports about Lamar Jackson in particular, but I think it applies to Lamar Jackson in Baltimore. I think it applies to Josh Allen in Buffalo. I think it applies even to Patrick Mahomes in Kansas City. You are in win-now windows, and trading for A.J. Brown right now would be a win-now move. Why aren't those three teams in particular, probably even throw the Chargers into the mix if you want to, why aren't those teams in on A.J. Brown more seriously, and why shouldn't they seriously consider moving that first-round pick that Howie Roseman says he wants in exchange for Brown, not just to make their own teams better, but to keep them out of New England? Next.
9: Three.
11: Have to take it one day at a time from here on out. Try to get better this summer and be a better team than we were this season than last season. And, try to get back over the hump.
6: Shai Gilgeous-Alexander last night after the loss to San Antonio. I think there's a massive question about what's next for Oklahoma City. Because this is a team that, look, Sam Presti has built this thing out for the long haul. And you've got a superstar. You've got a two-time reigning NBA MVP. We can all argue about the flops as much as we want. We'll save that conversation for maybe a different day in the fall when we see it happen again on the floor. Cast that to the side for now. I want to talk about what it actually looks like for the Thunder going forward, because you're entering the first year of big fat extensions for some really important players in Chet Holmgren, Jalen Williams. You're getting closer to that second apron. You've got to decide how you're going to avoid it as long as you can. Does that mean redoing a deal on Isaiah Hartenstein? Does that mean letting Lu Dort walk, especially after the Western Conference Finals he had offensively? I think there are a lot of questions about how Oklahoma City handles the next few years, but it all starts with this offseason. And I think if you're a Thunder fan who is sitting there trying to figure out what the hell happened over the last 2 weeks against the Spurs and how you are not currently in the NBA Finals trying to go back to back, you're asking yourself, aside from the injuries, and the injuries are worth talking about, they are, but aside from that, why weren't you able to get past San Antonio? And it can't just be, oh, well, Wemby. If that's your answer, then what's the counterpoint? What's the counterpunch to, well, Wemby? It should be your own seven-footer in the middle, Chet Holmgren, who absolutely vaporized when the lights were brightest. 1 for 2 from the field last night? Is that what he ended up being? The Thunder have to ask themselves a serious question, and it may be a hard question, but it's one they've got to ask themselves. Would they rather make that move now? Pull the plug on Chet Holmgren already and see if they can't move on from him and bring in a more established veteran presence in the middle to combat someone like Wemby over the next few years while SGA is in the prime of his basketball life to get back to the finals? Or do they play the patient role that they've played oh so often during this rebuild? And do they say, no, we still believe in Chet to the extent that we're willing to go into the first year of this big extension counting on the fact that he's going to show up next spring when the lights are the brightest? Because again, if you're going to be a team that avoids the dreaded second apron, that avoids the freezing of draft picks, you got plenty to deal with already, so you're in a good place. You might have to dispatch with some pieces that, at least until, I don't know, 12 hours ago, you didn't think you'd ever consider parting with. And Chet Holmgren might be one of those pieces, especially after the way he performed in this series, especially after last night's performance, or lack thereof. We'll talk in great detail a little bit later in the show about what's next for the Thunder, because there are a lot of questions that have to be answered that affect not just next season, but the next few seasons for a team that is expected to be annual title contenders. Next.
12: 2.
13: You know, all I'm thinking about is continuing the upward trajectory that I set for myself last season, that last quarter of the season, and continuing to be the best version of me every single day.
6: That's Vikings quarterback J.J. McCarthy Wednesday afternoon during OTAs at the Vikings facility. Talk about the addition of Kyler Murray to the roster, and now we've got a quarterback battle between McCarthy and Murray, apparently. We'll talk to Michael Rand of the Minnesota Star Tribune a little bit later in the show about not just how that will play out over the remainder of the spring and, of course, all summer into the fall, but also the hiring of a new general manager, because, well, that happened yesterday. I know, we're not used to seeing something like that happen in the middle of OTAs, but when Kwesi Adofo-Mensah was relieved of his duties back in January, the Vikings were in a weird spot. And so, you know, you hand the strings over, the reins over to the assistant GM, and he kind of leads you through the draft and the offseason. And then, well, you hire a guy from a team that has known what they've been doing for the last couple of years. Nolan Teasley, who comes over from Seattle, where he started as an intern years ago and worked all the way up to assistant GM and has been in that role for the last few years in Seattle. Going to be a little awkward when you consider the fact that he and Rob Brzezinski were both vying for the job, and Brzezinski, the interim GM, sticks around as some sort of front office employee going forward. But the Vikings are in a weird spot because they've got a ton of talent on the offensive side of the ball. I think they're a very good defense, very aggressive. They go after the ball. They go after the quarterback. But who is their quarterback? Should be Kyler Murray when you go out and get him, but you're not really spending a ton of money on him. The Cardinals are still paying him. So you don't necessarily feel entitled to hand him that job. You drafted a guy a couple years ago, but this GM has no connection to that guy. The GM does have a relationship with the head coach, Kevin O'Connell. So does that help? There are a million questions about the Vikings, a team that is in a division that also has questions swirling around seemingly all other three teams. The Bears don't know where they're going to be playing in a few years. Could be in beautiful Hammond, Indiana. The Lions are trying to bounce back and get into the playoffs after a down year. The Packers' lead running back is in a very bad spot. And who knows whether he's playing this fall or not. Million questions in what may be the best division in the NFL, at the very least the deepest division in the NFL. Again, we'll talk to Michael Rand of the Minnesota Star Tribune in about 2 hours about the new GM and that quarterback battle. Finally, number one story of the day.
12: One. Ward to a Kenny Spiro. He's on the The San Antonio Spurs have won their first NBA championship. 26 years coming, and the Knicks made them sweat for every bit of it.
6: Bob Costas on NBC way back in 1999, kids. The final call of the 1999 NBA Finals when the Spurs beat the Knicks in five, and as you heard him say there, won their first NBA title. Sorry, I've mentioned it before a million times here on the network, but I, Chris Mack, am a sucker for nostalgia. And just going back and watching some old clips from the 99 NBA Finals, I know it wasn't the prettiest series, but I was like, oh, Spree, Charlie Ward. Oh, I just saw an Avery Johnson over there. Tim Duncan, of course. And I can't wait for this series, not necessarily because of the nostalgic vibes. I mean, these two teams have met in important games since then, the NBA Cup Finals that just happened about 6 months ago. So, I know that's not an NBA Finals. So, it's going to be fun. It's going to be a good series. And I think it's going to be a long series. Coming up next here on BetMGM Game Day, I want to go through why I think the length of this series is very important. And kind of break this down from every angle and why I believe, even though it's going to be a 7-game series, why I believe one team is going to come out on top. And we'll see if you, and I'll tell you if the books agree too. I don't know if they're so quick to agree with buddy Chris Matthews. It is BetMGM Game Day. We're up and running. 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
4: That's the final call on Prime about 6 months ago now. Longer than that? No, about 6 months of the NBA Cup Final in Vegas when the Knicks beat the Spurs over a little TLC. That, one of the top songs in the country. The last time the Knicks and Spurs played in an NBA final in 1999. Listen, don't go chasing waterfalls, okay, guys? No, I don't want no scrubs. Go watch the other guys. Okay, Mark Wahlberg, Will Ferrell, Michael Keaton with some great lines. Anyway, yeah, I'm going to reference 1999 multiple times throughout the show today. Chris Mack with you here on Westwood One Sports. PJ Glasser will jump into the conversation midstream about 30 minutes from now. At noon Eastern, 9 Pacific. We're with you until 4 Eastern, 1 Pacific. 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In the NBA Finals. I mean, seems obvious, right? They got through the Thunder. Everybody just assumed since, mid-March, that the Western Conference Finals between OKC and San Antonio would be the de facto championship round of the NBA playoffs. I don't think it's that simple. I don't think it's that easy. And I'm going to... trying not to make this all about recency bias and the way the Knicks have rolled into the NBA Finals. But I do think that's a part of it. I think it's a massive part of it. They're winning games by an average of 20 to 22 points. And you can tell me all you want about the opponents being the Cavs and the Sixers and the Hawks. It doesn't change the fact that they've won 11 in a row. Even if the Spurs, I get it, are not Cleveland or Philly or Atlanta. I get that part. And you can talk to me if you want about Mitchell Robinson busting his pinky finger. Look, his free throw shooting can't possibly get worse. You could talk to me about the Knicks being a team that haven't been able to get over the hump in the playoffs. There's a lot of reasons you can look at this and say, yeah, you know, the Knicks run has been great. I just think it ends here. I don't know if it does. And it really doesn't have much to do with the Knicks winning the regular season series 2-1, including that NBA Cup final that we just played the closing moments of. It has more to do with what I think is going to be an extended series, okay? I think this is at least a 6-game series. And I'll tell you why. I'll tell you how it lays out in my head. You call me crazy if you want. Later in the show, PJ and I will rank who we think the top 5 people in this series are. Notice I said people. That's an important qualifier. But we will power rank at 1 Eastern, 10 Pacific. The top 5 people in this NBA final series. But it plays out for me something like this. There will be at least one game, at least one, where Victor Wembanyama will take over, much like game 1 of the Western Conference Finals. There will be at least one game where Jalen Brunson takes over. We've seen it too many times. There will be at least one game where Karl Anthony Towns is the dude. And there will be at least one game where the Spurs supporting cast, especially their guards, are the story. And I'm talking Steph Castle, I'm talking De'Aaron Fox, I'm talking Dylan Harper. Because I thought they were the story last night. And PJ and I at the top of the hour will break down game 7 in a little more detail. But I think that accounts for four games, two on either side, right? There will be a Wemby game. There will be a Brunson game. There will be a Cat game. There will be a Fox Castle Harper game. Okay, that's two games apiece. What happens in those other three? And I think in those other three, by the time we're talking about games five, six, and seven, we're going to be talking about a Spurs team that is gassed. They're only getting 3 days off between what was a battle of a Western Conference Finals. And I know games two through six weren't especially dramatic, but games one and seven sure as hell were. And it was a fairly physical series, at least by modern-day NBA standards. And again, that emotional release that we saw from Wemby last night after that game was over, after the final buzzer sounded. I have to wonder if 72 hours is enough time for the Spurs to get over that sort of emotional release, that exhale moment, that, okay, we did it, guys. We beat OKC. We beat the reigning champs. And to, like I said earlier, recalibrate, reset. Not just emotionally and mentally, but physically. All of those things come together. And yeah, there's a real good chance the Knicks look rusty in game one. But I'd be just as curious to see how flat the Spurs may come out. Even though they're playing at home, and I got to imagine the home court energy will help give them a little juice early. And here's the thing. I'm not even talking about the relative lack of playoff experience for this Spurs team, because they've been through three rounds of the playoffs. And I think, especially given the last two series, are in a spot where they've shown they're ready for the moment. But I do have to question, when it gets late in this series, are they going to have the gas left in the tank? Are they going to have anything left to draw on? Not just physically, but emotionally, mentally. There is one guy who I think, I wouldn't rank him number one in my power rankings of the five most important people in this series, but there is one guy who will definitely be in my top five when we get to it later, who I think could be the key to unlocking whatever emotional reserves the Spurs have left if this final series gets beyond five games, and getting them over that hump. I'll tell you who that is later, but I don't know if when you roll it all up together, the Spurs will have enough gas left in the tank. Are they the deeper team? Yeah. Are they more talented? Yeah. Do they have the current best player in the world, and Victor Wembanyama? Yes. But the only thing that massively swings this series in the Spurs' favor, in my opinion, is if Wemby has more than one of those games where he takes over. And I'm not saying that's impossible. I'm just saying I don't know if I believe it's likely. I don't think I do. And it's not a knock on Wemby either. You know, sometimes when people lay out that thought, hey, a young team has to lose before they can win, they lay it out with the framework of, well, yeah, you know, if they don't get past the first round of the playoffs, or if they get eliminated before they get to the conference finals, or they don't get to the NBA finals, you know, young teams have to lose before they can win. And sure, that's one way it could happen, but it could also happen when a young team, as we heard Reggie Miller say on the final call of the game on NBC last night, a young team comes together, and he called it on the biggest stage. And I will continue to push back on that notion that last night and the Western Conference Finals were the biggest stage. They were the biggest stage this San Antonio Spurs team has been on so far. But you wake up the next morning, and the biggest stage is still standing out in front of you. It's on the horizon. It's the NBA Finals. And yeah, you've got home court. But then the biggest stage gets amplified even more when you go to New York for games 3 through 5. And that will be the real test of Victor Wembanyama and the Spurs. I don't just mean going to New York to play in the Garden, but finding the emotional reserves to tap into in this series. Because I think personnel-wise, they're more talented than New York, and they should be able to beat the Knicks. But I think this thing goes 7 games, and I think because of the fact that it goes 7 games, the Knicks win the series. Again, top of the hour, PJ Glasser will jump into the conversation. We'll talk a little bit more about how exactly the Spurs beat the Thunder last night and throughout the Western Conference Finals. Coming up in about 45 minutes, you got to hear something Herm Edwards said the other day when he was on Westwood One Sports with me as I filled in for Nick Kostos on You Better You Bet. He put one NFL quarterback, one franchise guy on the spot and said, no. It's on you now, dude. That coming up. But next, not only are the NBA Finals set, but the Stanley Cup Final is set as well. And we got to talk about what some people are claiming will be a boring series and why I think that's anything but the case between Carolina and Vegas. That next, right here on BetMGM Game Day on Westwood One Sports.
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5: The quest for Lord Stanley's Cup is down to 2. Vegas Golden Knights, Carolina Hurricanes. Whose names will be forever etched on hockey's holy grail? The Stanley Cup Finals, Game 1, Tuesday night, Westwood One Sports.
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2: Stanley Cup final is set, too. We'll talk plenty of Spurs Knicks throughout the day, including what's next for the Oklahoma City Thunder now that they are done this year. Once PJ Glasser jumps into the conversation at the top of the hour, Chris Mack with you here on Westwood One Sports. It is BetMGM Game Day with you until 4 Eastern, 1 Pacific, inside the Westwood One Sports app. And, of course, live across North America on Sirius XM Channel 375 in just a minute. Why I don't think this Stanley Cup final is going to be, quote unquote, boring, as some people are saying. I think the exact opposite. And I'll explain why in just a second. Whether you've got thoughts on the Stanley Cup final, the NBA finals, NFL offseason. I guess it's not offseason anymore. It's OTA season. MLB, although the biggest story in Major League Baseball this week may have been the back and forth between the owners and the players, given that a lockout looms this winter. Any of it. Jump into the conversation at 310-840-4910. 310-840-4910. BetMGM players, you'll receive an MLB odds boost token and an MLB parlay boost token this weekend. To use either one, add MLB bets to your bet slip and activate the respective token. If you win your wager that was made with either token, you receive extra winnings in unrestricted bonus dollars, all inside your BetMGM app. Bob Nightingale had something that I thought it wasn't shocking necessarily, but it did kind of surprise me given what we saw in the back and forth between the owners and the Players Association earlier this week. We'll let you hear that later in the show. Baseball of a college variety, Jay Kasson will join us in less than an hour to talk about the College World Series that is ongoing. But the Stanley Cup final starts Tuesday night in Raleigh. Going to set the tone, eh? I'll set the tone for you. Hey, look, this is going to be a fantastic series. And people look at it and say, well, but there's a chance we end up with a bunch of 2-1, 3-2 games, Chris. That doesn't sound very exciting to me. Well, welcome to the late rounds of the Stanley Cup playoffs. Everything is tight. And most teams that get to this point get here for one of two puck-stopping reasons. Either they have great goaltending, which neither of these teams has. They've had good goaltending, okay? But neither Carter Hart nor Freddie Anderson is going to win a Vezina trophy. They're not. They've been good, not great. Or because you play such a defensively responsible, stifling style of hockey that you make it damn near impossible for the opponent to create offense. I mean, look at what the Hurricanes just did to the Canadiens in the Eastern Conference Final. They smothered them. I think there were two periods, I want to say, in the entire series where the Canadiens had double-digit shots on goal. Otherwise, their shots on goal by period read like an international phone number. It was like 0, 1, 1, 2, 4, 6, 8. It was ridiculous. The stifling nature of what Carolina did to Montreal. And they're going to try to do the same to Vegas. Vegas is going to try to do the same thing to Carolina's big guns that they did to Colorado's, although the Avs were dealing with injuries. I get it. The difference is both of these teams, especially Carolina, get that stifling, smothering action with their forecheck. This isn't the old days. And look, we should mention RIP Claude Lemieux, an NHL great, whether it was winning a Stanley Cup in Montreal as a rookie in 1986, winning multiple cups with New Jersey, including a Conn Smythe trophy in 1995, another cup with the Avs towards the end of his career. We would be remiss if we didn't acknowledge the loss of Claude Lemieux earlier this week. But this isn't that style of hockey that Claude Lemieux's New Jersey Devils of the mid to late 90s perfected. There's no neutral zone trap happening here. This is a smothering of the opposition via the forecheck. And it creates the kind of physicality, the kind of, how do you say it, the kind of hockey that you want in the playoffs. We're going to obtain the puck. We're going to move through the neutral zone. And then we're going to get the puck deep behind your defense, unless we're able to carry it into the zone. But both teams very good at standing up at the blue line and forcing their opposition to play a little chip and chase. So that will happen. You'll see both teams trying to get the puck behind the opposition's defense. And then what happens? We're going to bang away in the corners. And once we get the puck in the offensive zone, we're going to maintain possession. I think this is going to be a series where you're going to see some of those long stretches, like some of those minute and a half, 2 minute shifts that feel like an eternity if your team is in the defensive zone where the opponent is possessing the puck. And if you're a fan of the team in the offensive zone, you're watching guys come over the boards in waves, line changes while you possess the puck. It looks like a power play, even though it isn't. Both of these teams are so strong 5-on-5. I think it's going to be a phenomenal series. And I think, much like the NBA Finals that I just got done talking about, I think it goes deep. I think it goes 6 or 7. I think the difference is going to be Carolina's depth. And that's not to say that Vegas can't roll 3 lines. They've done a great job of spreading out their big-name talent on all 3 lines. Mitch Marner on the top line with William Karlsson. Second line is Jack Eichel centering Barbashev and Dorofiev. And then the third line, obviously, you've got Mark Stone, the vet, playing with Sissons and Hurdle. So they've got depth as well. It's a different kind of depth. You look at Carolina, and especially if the Aho, Svechnikov, Jarvis line shows up, which it didn't do a year ago in the Eastern Conference Final against Florida. If that line shows up, they roll really deep. And I got to think, like the Logan Stankoven line with Taylor Hall and Jackson Blake has been phenomenal in this series. Really, throughout the playoffs, Stankoven's line has been incredible. And Stankoven specifically. But I really think one of the differences, if you're looking for an intangible in this series, it's that Carolina's captain, Jordan Staal, has not been back to the Stanley Cup final in 17 years when he was a youngster with the Pittsburgh Penguins and was a part of that Stanley Cup winning team alongside Sidney Crosby and Evgeny Malkin and Marc-Andre Fleury.

0: hockey fan's hockey player, grew up on a sod farm in Western Ontario. If anybody's going to set the tone, it's Jordan Staal by simply going out and playing a 200-foot game. And that's the line to keep an eye on. Staal's third line for Carolina alongside Jordan Martinook and Nikolai Ehlers. And that's why I think Carolina, that kind of depth is what leads to them winning the series in seven. They are the minus 150 favorites to win the Stanley Cup at BetMGM right now. Coming up, PJ Glasser jumps into the conversation, and we pivot back to what we saw in Oklahoma City last night. How did the Spurs beat the Thunder, and can they do it against the Knicks?
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3: 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The Washington Wizards will not have the first overall pick in the 2026 NBA draft. And let me be even clearer. If by some chance that statement is false, that is a colossal organizational failure.
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1: Oh, hell yeah. That's PJ Glasser's music. I'm Chris Mack. PJ jumps in for the final 4 hours of the show. Yes, we are with you until 4 Eastern, 1 Pacific here on Westwood One Sports. It is BetMGM Game Day. Welcome back in. We were just waxing poetic about what could have been for the Sacramento Kings if only everything had held together over the years. We'll explain how that kind of makes sense maybe a little bit later in the show. There's a lot to break down, not only about what's to come in the NBA Finals, but also what we saw last night. What's next for OKC? We'll get into all of these things. 1 hour from now, we will power rank PJ and I. The top five people in the NBA Finals. Our rankings may be exactly the same. They may be totally different. That's part of the fun. That is on the way. In 20 minutes, Herm Edwards had something to say to me on Friday when I was filling in for Nick Kostos on You Better You Bet right here on Westwood One Sports that I think is going to catch especially PJ's attention. And we'll let him hear exactly what Herm had to say in 20 minutes. But let's just start, PJ, with your reaction to Game 7 last night.
2: I mean, Chris, how can you not be impressed with the Spurs, man, and what they did? My entire take the whole series was the two teams are even. It's the matchup we've been waiting for all year. But in a playoff setting like this, very rarely do you get the team that's getting their first crack at it with the young core going up against a team that just won a championship and beating them in their building in a game seven. And you just watch that fourth quarter and all those big shots they hit and all those threes. And it was Champagne and it was Wemby and it was Fox and it was Keldon Johnson in a couple. And then Harper kind of with the dagger step back. But then you even get a guy like Luke Kornet, who made arguably the play of the game with the block, and then Castle comes back down. It's a four-point swing just as OKC was able to get momentum. It was everybody. And Wemby, rightfully so, gets all the headlines, and he's the star. But, Chris, just to watch all those guys do it, and all of them are like 21 years old, it was really impressive. The line was telling you that the Spurs were the better team with the Thunder injuries because OKC was a 3.5-point favorite last night and with home court. And with the Thunder, again, having the championship pedigree, like, it's a little bit inflated. So the Spurs going into that game were viewed as probably the better team, and they showed up and they took care of business. Every time it looked like the Thunder were going to go on a little bit of a run. I thought an underrated moment too, Chris, last night was just at the end of the first half where San Antonio came out. They got as big a lead as 14 points. They were hitting on all cylinders. They looked like the moment wasn't too big. And then all of a sudden, the Thunder go on this massive run in the second quarter. They take a four-point lead, but then it was a little 7-0 spurt by San Antonio to regain the lead, go into the locker room 56-53. And I think that little counterpunch told the Spurs and told everybody that whatever OKC throws at them, they're ready to take it. And then obviously that fourth quarter, man, where it was setting up. I bet OKC money line. I said I figured it'd be a close game. It'd come down to the wire. But that experience of the Thunder at home in the fourth quarter, I figured they'd be the one hitting the big shots. And it was San Antonio. You got to tip your cap. And now we got an awesome finals with the Spurs and the Knicks. Obviously, New York could win their first finals for the first time in 50 years. You got the new face of the league in Wembanyama, who could win his first title at 22. Either way, we get a great storyline. But you just got to be super impressed with what San Antonio did last night.
1: So there's a couple different storylines I want to get to here. And we can kind of work our way through them. You talked about as it was happening. The thing that stood out to me, I just mentioned this before we jump back on the air to PJ, was that San Antonio's biggest problem in the second quarter when OKC put together that run was the fact that the Thunder were just crushing them on the glass. And it wasn't Chet Holmgren who was doing that. And look, we can unwrap a whole offseason's worth of conversation about Chet Holmgren, and we'll kind of lean into that a little bit later around 2 Eastern, 11 Pacific, where OKC goes next and what it means for Chet maybe specifically. But OKC was cleaning up on glass, Isaiah Hartenstein especially. But they were handling the offensive rebounding end of things, getting lots of second chances. Once San Antonio started to hold their own on the glass, that's what pivoted things back in their direction, I think. And I think that's got to be when you're a team that has not just Chet Holmgren, but you've got Isaiah Hartenstein, you've got as deep as the Thunder are, and multiple guys who can rebound, to end up falling apart on the glass the way they did in the second half was shocking to me, because to watch the way they rebounded in the second quarter in particular, PJ, I was like, oh, if it's going to go this way the rest of this game, OKC's going to win. They were dominating the boards, especially in the first half.
2: No doubt. It's a great point. The rebounding definitely in the second quarter. All the long offensive rebounds, it felt like they were getting. Cason Wallace, you know, and Kendrick Mitchell came off the bench and gave him some good minutes. But yeah, San Antonio, again, even on that little flurry that the Thunder went through, they took the punch and they responded back. It's going to be a very interesting offseason for the Thunder, Chris, because you bring up the Chet Holmgren point. And we've seen this in the NBA the last few years, where all these teams make moves in the offseason based on the team that they know they're going to have to go through. Minnesota and Tim Connelly knew that they had to go through Denver and Jokic. So what does he do? He builds a team that can beat Denver. They do that, and then they ended up losing to Dallas a couple of years ago in the conference final because they weren't built to beat Dallas. The Knicks built their team to beat the Celtics. They did that last year, and now they're just on a roll right now. Well, now what are the Thunder going to do? Because the Thunder probably can beat the 28 other teams in the NBA, but this is the one that gives you issue that you have to go through. And you got to ask yourself, do we have to move Chet in the offseason? What other pieces do we have to bring in? Now, J-Dub was hurt. A.J. Mitchell was hurt. That's two key pieces, obviously, that they were missing. And who knows what happens if those guys were healthy in this series. But watching how Chet played in this series and watching the holes that San Antonio exposed when the Thunder were a little depleted, be very interested to see what Presti in the front office does. I don't think they're going to make any like earth-shattering moves. You know, you're going to hear the Giannis ties, and is this finally the summer they use all these picks and move these assets to go get a guy like that? I don't think they do, but I do think they're absolutely going to make some corresponding moves, and those moves that you're going to see are directly correlated to how are we going to beat San Antonio next season.
1: Yeah, and I think you can't ignore the fact they have, what, the 12th and the 17th pick in the first round. And they've got a wealth of picks into the future. And it's tough. You're in a championship window, but you put yourself in that championship window through quality drafting and building of your roster with guys that either were cast-offs from other teams or that you plucked away from other teams on great deals. And do you continue to build that way, or do you try and go and make the splashy move? We can get into the Thunder in a little bit more detail, like I said, later. I think the question I have about the Spurs going into the finals, PJ, and I know they're the favorites, -210 at BetMGM. The question I have about the Spurs is much more intangible, and it's this. That emotional release that we saw from Victor Wembanyama in the immediate moments right after the end of Game 7 last night, is that sort of an exhale for the Spurs? And they go, you know what? We slayed the dragon. We beat the reigning champs. And do they go into the finals a little flat with just a couple of days to recover? Now, there's a good chance the Knicks come out with some rust as well after a week off. I'm not going to dismiss that idea, but I think it's going to be interesting to see if the Spurs, Victor Wembanyama in particular, can go from that exhale moment of vanquishing the Thunder on the road in a Game 7 in the Western Conference Finals, this young team, if they don't feel a little bit of a sense of accomplishment in that, can they quickly reset and recalibrate to, hey, we still haven't won anything yet?
2: It's a great point, Chris, and it's my handicap for why I love the Knicks so much in Game 1. I don't know if you're going to see that over a full series, but I think in Game 1, you attack that thought where the Spurs, maybe they just feel like they just slayed the dragon, and that was their NBA Finals, and now they got to get up again and get ready for a big game. It almost kind of feels a little bit like what Ohio State went through in college football this past year. You got past Michigan, you finally won the game. That's the one you've been trying to win. And now all of a sudden you turn around and you got to play Indiana in the Big Ten Championship, where it's a big game, but it's not the entire picture. It's not winning the national championship. It's not the college football playoff. It's kind of the same thing for game one. Spurs can still afford to lose game one and win the series. Obviously, that can happen. It's a big reason why I like the Knicks. And the fact that they already dealt with a long layoff and how sluggish they were in that first half against Cleveland, a veteran team like that that's on such a roll, you would expect them to be much better prepared this time and to come out with way more energy. Also, Chris, I just think the narrative, and we were talking about this with game one of Spurs Thunder, why I like the Spurs so much. I thought San Antonio would win that game. Wemby would play great. And the narratives would be, oh my God, is he the best player in the league? Like, the Spurs can win this year. And that's what ended up happening. And the Knicks right now are on such a high, and it feels like so many people as an underdog really like them to win this series. I think they're going to win game one. It's going to take it to a whole nother level. The Knicks are on fire. Nobody can beat this team. They're too much of a wagon. And then I think you start to see the Spurs settle in and look like the Spurs, who are the best team in the NBA. I don't know necessarily if that thought's going to play out for an entire series, but I absolutely am going to be on the Knicks in game one, no question.
1: I do think there is, and maybe this is our East Coast bias showing through just a little bit. I do think you could say whatever you want about the Garden in Boston, the old Garden or the new Garden. You could say whatever you want about the old LA Forum or Staples Center. You could say whatever you want about Chicago Stadium in the 90s or the United Center. There is something about the Garden being the Roman Coliseum of basketball. I'm sorry. And game three will be telling for me too, regardless of how you go into game three. I think it'll probably be 1-1 in the series. We'll see. But if you're 1-1 going to New York, and how do the Spurs, a young, I know they've been through a couple of battles now, a 7-game war against the Thunder, how do they react to that environment? Because all of a sudden, the NBA fans, especially in New York, who've been so focused on SGA flopping for the last 6 weeks, all of a sudden, every time Wemby hits the floor, which is going to happen occasionally, now that's going to get the cat calls. That's going to get the focus. All of a sudden, all that pressure, all that focus, especially the young guys that we've talked about, Castle, Harper, all of that is going to go on them, and you're playing in the Garden. Now, Champagne might have a little bit of familiarity there, sure, so it doesn't affect him the same way. But the NBA Finals in the Garden, Game 3 is going to be another massive watch for me. We're still a week away from that, but that'll be another, I think, pivot point in this series.
2: For sure. You know what's funny is I actually like the Knicks less when they're at home than when I do when they're on the road, because as great of an environment as MSG is for the playoffs and as unbelievably good as it's going to be for game three, it's as good of a crowd for a professional team as you could probably ever want. Like, that's going to feel like a high level college football, like, you know, Death Valley LSU yeah. Bama game or something like that, or a whiteout game. Like, it's going to be top tier environment and venue and all those sorts of things. But I think the Knicks, like, there's almost pressure on them to deliver at home. And there's such like nervous energy in that building when they're not playing well or shots aren't falling, where the Spurs just showed, man, like, they love going into a building and like they did in Oklahoma City in game 7 and being the villain and hitting big shots. That's why you've kind of seen, even though the Knicks have won 11 straight, their games have been way more convincing on the road than they have been at home, right? The two kind of scares that they've had during this stretch have been at home, when they had the historic comeback against the Cavs, and then they had a game against the Sixers in game 2 that was like tied with 5 minutes to go. But all their road games during this stretch, they've been dominant. And I think there's something to that, where when they're on the road, they play a little bit more free. There's not as much pressure on them. And the fact that they go into this series as the underdog, I think that's just even more prevalent. They know that if they want to win the finals, they have to win a game in San Antonio. So if it's 1-1, which I think it will be going back to New York for game 3, all the fans are going to be fired up. That building's going to be absolutely electric. San Antonio gets off to like a 15-4 start, Chris. All of a sudden, there's going to be a lot of nervous energy. So as great environment as it is, like, I kind of think I like the Knicks better on the road than I do at home.
1: it's going to be a great series. I do think it's going to be a long one, and that's another advantage in the Knicks' favor, I think, all the rest they've had during these playoffs. We'll continue to break down the NBA Finals matchup between San Antonio and New York throughout the show here on BetMGM Game Day today here on Westwood One Sports. Coming up in 45 minutes, top of the hour at 1 Eastern, 10 Pacific, PJ and I will each power rank the top five most important people in this series. Coming up in about 25 minutes, College World Series is going on. No arguments about who's getting paid what there, at least not with CBAs or anything like that. We'll just talk pure baseball with our guy Jake Kasson. But coming up next, Herm Edwards on Friday had something really interesting and very pointed to say about one contender's quarterback, a franchise quarterback in the AFC. I'm very curious about what PJ has to think about this. That's next right here on BetMGM Game Day on Westwood One Sports.
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3: The NBA Finals are set. 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Knicks, Spurs. Will New York win its first title in 53 years? Or will San Antonio continue its championship legacy? Now with Wemby leading the way. 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
1: Top of the hour. We continue to break down the NBA Finals. The matchup between the San Antonio Spurs and New York Knicks gets started Wednesday night, deep in the heart of. And the Spurs are the heavy favorites, minus 210, Knicks plus 170 to win the NBA Finals. A little bit later, about 1 hour from now, we will talk to Michael Rand of the Minnesota Star Tribune. They've got a new GM, the Vikings, and they've got a quarterback battle supposedly going on between Kyler Murray and J.J. McCarthy. Plenty to talk to him about in what is just a stacked NFC North. That on the way as well. Coming up in 20 minutes, Jay Kasson joins us. Let's talk about the College World Series that's underway. But there was something very interesting said on Friday, PJ, that I have to get your take on, because I don't want to say it shocked me, because it came from a very analytical place. Herm Edwards of ESPN was here on Westwood One Sports. I filled in for Nick Kostos on Friday on You Better You Bet. And we were talking about the Ravens and how the Ravens and Lamar continue to go back and forth about whatever this contract extension may look like and when and how it gets signed. And here's what Herm had to say about Lamar.
2: When I look at Baltimore now, this is all on Lamar Jackson. This is Lamar. They got rid of a coach that's a really good football coach. So it's on you. You need to play good, because if not, he's going to be the next one they get out of there. It's going to be Lamar Jackson. That he never reached his potential, right? That's going to be the story. I already see it coming. It's going to be the headline. Lamar Jackson played all these years in Baltimore, had these great defenses, had all these things. Coach got fired, you know, went somewhere else. His team now. So, okay, you got to go, Lamar. You got to line up and you got to go.
1: Herm Edwards Friday here on Westwood One Sports. And PJ, the AFC is stacked with franchise caliber quarterbacks who have something to prove, whether it's Joe Burrow, Josh Allen. We can throw Justin Herbert into the mix, I suppose, as well. And Lamar Jackson in Baltimore. And the Ravens are in this peculiar spot where, as Herm mentioned, they fire John Harbaugh, they bring in Jesse Minter, a rookie head coach. And this is a year where I don't want to say it's all on Lamar, but as Herm pointed out there, like most of the pressure, I would think, is on Lamar Jackson in Baltimore to finally get this team over the hump. I'll start with this. We all know that when Lamar is on and playing his best, he's an MVP caliber quarterback, and the Ravens are Super Bowl contenders. If it does not shape up that way, if the Ravens are not at least in the AFC championship game this year, what's the fallout?
3: If they're not in the AFC championship game, they'll definitely make some, I don't know if they'll make some like big moves, some seismic moves in the offseason. I think the general manager, Eric DaCosta, then is possibly on the hot seat potentially. But, you know, they moved on from Harbaugh 2 years too late, and now they're playing catch up. They got a rookie head coach. They got a new offensive coordinator. And they did make certain moves to the team this season. You know, they obviously don't have their center Linderbaum anymore. Likely he's not there. So they got some guys that they're missing that have been key contributors for them, especially on the offensive side of the ball. But again, you know, it's just, this is every year with Lamar. Everybody says there's pressure on Lamar, and people will point to the playoff record and the fact that his teams have disappointed and they're always Super Bowl favorites. Chris, I just want him to play with the defense that forces turnovers for him in the playoffs. That's really all I want. Because again, we talked about this last week. I watched all these playoff games this past year, and I watch all these defenses give their quarterbacks extra possessions. Lamar's never had that. In 8 career playoff games, you can even put Pittsburgh, the regular season finale last year, as a playoff game. If you include that one, it's 9. His defense has forced 3 turnovers total in those 9 games. 3. That's it. And I watch, you know, Drake May and the Patriots defense probably force like 12 turnovers for him this past postseason, and that's why he's off to the Super Bowl. So as great as Lamar is, as great as Derek is, as great as their offense has been, he's got to have the defense to help him out. He's got to have them get key stops in key situations. He's got to have them force turnovers. You know, as great as Brady has been and Mahomes has been throughout their careers and all these Super Bowls they've played in, I mean, look at those defenses. Look at what Spags' defense has done for Mahomes. Or look at what Brady's done. Jalen Hurts finally wins a Super Bowl. Look at how dominant that Eagles defense was for him. So as great as you are as a quarterback, you can't do it yourself. And that's why this idea that the pressure is on Lamar, I'm really not worried about Lamar, Chris. I'm really not worried about him in big spots. His play calling on offense needs to support him. They can't abandon the run like they did in the 2023 AFC title game against Kansas City. And then the defense has to force turnovers. If those two things happen, the Ravens will be fine. But that's what plagues them every year in the postseason is they get away from those things.
1: Let's build a doomsday scenario here. I know it'll pain you as a Ravens fan to build this out, but let's build it out. Let's say Jesse Minter comes in, gets the defense to play in his, with his DNA, right? They capitalize on turnovers on that side of the ball, impactful in the backfield, especially getting after the quarterback. And let's say, like you mentioned, the Ravens do focus on Derrick Henry. Henry continues to be the steamroller that he's been, despite, for a running back anyway, being an advanced age. And let's say Lamar doesn't have the best season. And even though he remains healthy, it's not an MVP caliber season from Lamar. Is there a scenario, a doomsday scenario, PJ, where after this season, they look at Lamar and say, hey, the 2027 cap hit is exorbitant. You've got a year left on that deal. Do they look at themselves and say, maybe Lamar is not the guy and we need to move on from him?
3: I don't think so, because they don't have a backup plan yet in place. When Flacco was towards the end of his time in Baltimore and you could kind of see the decline in his play throughout the last couple of years, they drafted Lamar in the first round, which was a surprise. And he sat and waited for Flacco. They had some run packages for Lamar that he would come in and, you know, he would show the speed and then he progressed as a passer. I just can't see, even with the doomsday scenario where the Ravens, you know, if there's a free agent quarterback out there that they like and they just go about it that way. But I would think they would at least have something in place from a draft standpoint as well.
1: Right.
3: You know, they've invested so much into Lamar, and what's tricky about moving on from him, he's such a unique player with a unique skill set that you have to build the playbook around him. It's not like one of these just quarterbacks that, you know, can run a certain system. That's a drop back passer and you can flip him out for somebody else. The reason why Cooper Rush was such a disaster last year as the Ravens' backup and they started winning games when Huntley was under center as their backup was because Huntley has similar skill sets. Like, why are you bringing Cooper Rush to be your quarterback for a guy that can't run? He doesn't have athleticism, whereas Huntley can, and he can run plays that Lamar can run. So that's why I just think it'd be too tough for them, even in a doomsday scenario, it falls apart, for them to just completely flip the script, because it's just, you really have to reinvent everything. You got to reinvent the scheme. You have to go after different players, different offensive linemen, all those sorts of things. So I can't see it. Nothing's impossible, but I can't see it.
1: Let me remove Patrick Mahomes from the conversation, because I think we've both talked about how we're not necessarily high on the Chiefs this year. So I'll remove Mahomes and the Chiefs from the conversation. I'll pluck Justin Herbert and the Chargers out of this conversation as well, okay? Because Herbert still hasn't won anything, and until he does, we'll pull him from the conversation. I just want to keep it to this trio of quarterbacks and teams in the AFC. Josh Allen in Buffalo, Joe Burrow in Cincinnati, Lamar Jackson in Baltimore. If two of those three get to the AFC championship game this year, and the third one is an odd man out, who do you think is most likely to be the odd man out?
3: I think it'd probably have to be Cincinnati, I would say, just because Baltimore and Buffalo have been the consistent teams over the last 5 years. They have the better rosters than Cincinnati does. And even though Joe Brady and Jesse Minter are entering their first year as head coach, I'd still take both of them over Zach Taylor. So I like the head coach better all the offenses are very good, but again, Cincinnati's defense, there's just so many question marks. I think all of us look at Baltimore and Buffalo, and there's a lot less what ifs than with Cincinnati, right? Cincinnati, can the O-line protect? Can Burrow stay healthy? Can the defense show up? All these sorts of things. With the Ravens and the Bills, it's just like, can they play their best ball in January? Obviously, you need the quarterbacks to stay healthy, but there's just a lot less what ifs. The odds would tell you that it's Cincinnati as well. A lot of people are bullish on the Bengals this year, but even those people that are, they would tell you they need a lot of things to go their way. There's no denying the talent and the offense, and if they're clicking, they're as lethal as anybody. But Baltimore and Buffalo's teams are just much more well-rounded. So I would have to say of those three, I would feel the least confident in Cincinnati making it.
1: I think I'd be least confident. We kind of talked to kick this around a little bit last week. I think I'd be least confident in Baltimore. I still have too many questions about whether Jesse Minter can actually get that defense to turn it around. Again, we talked about one end of the scenario or one end of the spectrum of scenarios, which would be Minter comes in and imprints his DNA on that defense right from the jump, and they become opportunistic. They create chaos for opposing quarterbacks. And I think that's a possibility, certainly. But I have a lot more wait and see. This sounds crazy in relation especially to Cincinnati's defense, but I have a lot more wait and see in me about Baltimore's defense than I do necessarily about Buffalo's or Cincinnati's. And so I think if I had to pick one of those three, Buffalo, Cincy, Baltimore, to be on the outside looking in, if the other two were to end up in the AFC Championship game, it would be Baltimore. Then again, I've been one of those people you mentioned, PJ, who is probably irrationally high on the Bengals coming into this season.
3: You know, and it's funny, Chris, because I have all the confidence in Jesse Minter. Like, I really don't think he's going to be a bust. I think he's going to be a terrific head coach. And I think the reason is watching Chargers fans and their Twitter react to him leaving was similar to how we felt when Mike McDonald left. Like, when it's your team, you just know when you have a good coach. Like, you watch him every day. You can think back to certain games. You see how the defense is playing in certain spots. And watching Minter at Michigan, watching him at the Chargers from afar, and then just getting that reinforcement from fans and the players loved him. Like, it's got a McDonald feel to it when he left. So I really think he's going to be a stud. I think the defense is going to be great. I have no concerns for him. It's honestly the play calling on offense, how that looks. And, you know, if the Ravens can get over the emotional hurdle of those big games, because that's kind of the next step. They've been in those spots so many times. Can they get to the finish line? But I think Minter's going to be great.
1: 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A little bit later, I have another important question about some of these AFC contenders that might get answered a whole lot sooner than the start of the regular season, before even training camp opens up. We'll get to that right around 2:20 Eastern, 11:20 Pacific. Coming up next, though, it doesn't involve a CBA. It doesn't involve a cap or a floor. It's just pure baseball. We talk College World Series, which is starting to catch everyone's attention as it's up and running, with our friend Jake Hassan of the Hassan's Hacks Substack. He joins us next right here on BetMGM Game Day on Westwood One Sports.
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1: 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Spurs, Knicks. Get started Wednesday night after San Antonio beat OKC in Game 7 of the Western Finals last night. Coming up a little later in the show, we will have one of our patented BetMGM Game Day drafts. We will draft our favorite postseasons, our favorite tournaments, postseasons, whatever, from across the landscape of the sporting universe. So you can start to marinate on that. There are some that are top of mind, some others that we'll probably have to dig for. Chris Mack alongside PJ Glasser here on Westwood One Sports. I know one guy who thinks the College World Series is the greatest tournament of all postseasons in sports. And the regionals are underway right now, so we bring in our friend, Jake Hassan. Check out Hassan's Hacks, the Substack. I've said it before, I'll say it again. If I had any disposable income and did not have a teenager going to college in a year, I would spend all my money on Hassan's Hacks Substack. As it is, I am a lowly free subscriber. Go subscribe yourself right now. Search Hassan's Hacks, where Jakey Boy is all over the College World Series. Good morning, Jake. How are the allergies?
2: Oh, the allergies are so great. Having a great time. Anytime that you can have a chemical fire a couple neighborhoods away and you can just sit in that air, you got to do it. I've always said that. But listen, Chris, I mean, I would argue that if you put all of your money into Hassan's Hacks and tail, then you get back the tuition fund and then you get the disposable income. That's what I would argue. Well,
1: sounds like a sound investment strategy to me.
2: Yeah, right.
1: Speaking of chemical fires, what's up with UCLA?
2: I mean, chemical fire might be putting it lightly. I mean, they're lucky to even be alive still. They lose to St. Mary's in the first game. Boys, the first time ever in the history of this tournament that a number one overall seed has ever lost the first game of the tournament. That's never happened before for the number one overall seed, which is what UCLA is. And I've said this, I've been against UCLA the entire year. They were the rightful favorites. You couldn't line them as not the favorites to win the title because they were the number one overall team for the entire season, wire to wire. They set the record for most consecutive weeks at number one. They have the guy who's probably going to be the first overall draft pick in a couple of weeks, Rochelowski. Their offense is awesome, but they got out alive by the skin of their teeth yesterday against Virginia Tech. They were dying to lose that game, and they end up winning, and now they're 1-1. They're still crawling their way out of the loser side of the bracket. They got to play St. Mary's again now in a revenge spot. I know PJ's got a bunch of revenge spots circled today. It's the spot of spots, but I think UCLA, even if they get out of this region, I'm not going to like them in the Supers, and definitely if they somehow make it to Omaha, I'm going to be against them there too.
3: Jake, Sunday night of the college baseball regionals, I think is my favorite betting day of the year. With all the revenge, get back spots, yeah. I absolutely love it. One team I will be fading in the get back spot, but I still absolutely love them. Milwaukee is just like the 98 Yankees all of a sudden. This team's a wagon. They were like, I think they were 24-31 in the regular season. They won the Horizon League. They were 120-1, Jake, to win this region. And now they just need to win one more game to advance to the Supers. You can still get them at like +340. I kind of think they're going to do it. I think Auburn beats UCF this morning, and then I think they get them later tonight. But then tomorrow in that game 7, I think Milwaukee's going to win. What say you?
2: The problem with these teams, guys, is that teams like Milwaukee, and all credit, like, man, I wish I'd had the 120-1. Like, if you told me the Brewers were showing up for this region, I would have bet that 120 with everything. But I think the problem that you're going to run into with Milwaukee, and we'll talk about the other four seeds because I do think there's a four seed that's going to advance out of their region. But I think Milwaukee's going to run out of pitching. Auburn is an SEC juggernaut. They're the number four overall seed in this tournament. They know this spot. They know what they got. I agree with you. I think they win today against UCF. I like the -3.5 with Auburn because you watched the game yesterday coming out of loser's bracket. Auburn came out swinging. They were mad as hell, and they were playing with a chip on their shoulder. So I think they're going to ride that wave all the way to seeing Milwaukee again in revenge spot. I think Milwaukee's just going to run out of gas. I think they're going to run out of arms. Eventually, you're going to have to start throwing some true freshmen out there, and you're just going to run out of guys. So you're going to run out of bullets. I love the story. This is what makes the college baseball tournament so fun. But I do think Milwaukee eventually is going to run out of gas here.
1: All right. Who's the other four seed then that you like?
2: I think Little Rock's going to do it, man. I really like this team, and especially because they're in a softer region. They're in the Hattiesburg region, who, by the way, their host team is already eliminated. Southern Miss is gone. Get them out. Shocker. Same old song and dance with the Golden Eagles that we do every single year. Oh, they're plucky out of the Sun Belt. They win the Sun Belt tournament. They beat up on all these ass teams in the Sun Belt, and everybody wants to start crowning them as a frisky team that can win and go on a run, and then they just fall flat and they face plant. But the reason that I like Little Rock is they kind of did this a little bit last year. If we remember in 2025's tournament, Little Rock pushed LSU to the brink to an elimination game. Little Rock almost eliminated the would-be champs in the 2025 bracket. So Little Rock has done this before. There's precedent. They didn't win the region, but again, they took would-be champion LSU to a game seven, to an elimination game on a Monday night, and they almost won that game too. LSU won that game in come-from-behind fashion. So Little Rock has no losses, and now they just have to get past either Virginia or Jack State, and I think that's a very winnable game. I'm going to be playing Little Rock, even if they're lined as favorites, which I don't think they will be, especially if Jacksonville State goes on and beats Virginia. I think Little Rock's going to be a dog in that eventual game, and I'll be playing them later today.
3: Jake, which national seed has surprised you the most so far by which they played? It could be one of the top ones, Texas, Georgia, Georgia Tech, with how dominant they've been. Or it could be, you know, teams like Mississippi State and Kansas that really weren't big favorites to win their region and have been playing good baseball as well. Who's the national seed that's kind of stood out to you so far?
2: I'll jump around because there's a couple of them. You mentioned, PJ, those top seeds who have won in dominant fashion. And I'll say this because bias, I have a ton of Texas from preseason. I've been very happy with how dominant they were because I was a little scared. I was a little scared that Texas would maybe fold under the pressure and under the specter of last year's flameout. But they've been absolutely dominant. They've been great. I love what they've done. I'll say another one, Florida. Florida winning in walk-off fashion on Friday, and then come from behind fashion yesterday, which was very back and forth, nip and tuck. Florida team from 3 weeks ago folds, and they just lose, and they're already out of the tournament. I've been very encouraged by the fact that Florida has been able to win these close games and win these one-two-run games, because that team a month ago would have just lost. And they haven't even thrown Liam Peterson yet. He's going to be a top-10 pick in a couple of weeks in the upcoming draft. So I've been very encouraged by Florida. They have been a team that I was – circling because it could have gone a couple different ways. But you're also right, PJ. I was against Nebraska. I was against Kansas. I did not bet either of them to win their regions. I thought they were teams that would maybe fold under the pressure of hosting for the first time in a long time, or in Kansas's case, hosting for the first time ever. They've impressed me. Neither of them have lost yet. Still think there's a chance Kansas gets upset by Arkansas. That game yesterday, I thought, could have gone a couple different ways. But Kansas ends up winning, so credit to them. Those teams have definitely stood out to me. I think Mississippi State is still dying to lose these games. Mississippi State, to me, is still hashtag frauds. But they might win that region. They have zero losses. I think Cincinnati is the biggest team that could upset them still. But Mississippi State beat Cincinnati pretty handily last night. So a couple of different national seeds have stood out to me. PJ, you're Alabama Crimson Tide. I mean, they put up 20 runs on Friday. They took care of business yesterday. And we'll see what happens with, I think Oklahoma State gets their get back against USC upstate. But a lot of the national seeds have impressed me. I don't want to hear anything about Georgia Tech, though. Great. They're beating up and putting up 20 runs on these teams. I don't care. I don't care about Georgia Tech. Get them out of my face. I'm still going to be against them going forward.
1: Check out Hassan's Hacks, the Substack. Great information, takes, bets, all of it. The Substack is well worth the subscription, even if you're a cheapskate like myself and paying nothing for it. Before we let you run, Jake, King Leonidas, you up against the invading hordes of UFL fans on your Twitter account. How has it been going over the last 12 hours?
2: I mean, at DJ Kassan, for those who are interested, I mean, I didn't know that the UFL had shooters like that. I didn't know that was going to be such a hot take that the UFL is bad. And then I got people saying, I got like UFL Puritans in my replies saying, like, college baseball is unwatchable because of the talent gap. Buddy, you're a UFL account. What are we talking about here? You want to talk about talent gap? Get out of my face. It's been interesting over the last 12 hours, to say the least. There's nothing quite like, you know, because yesterday, you know, as I'm partially employed, nothing like getting up at 6 a.m. to go work your part-time job that isn't in the field that you wanted to be in, but whatever, that's neither here nor there. So then you take a nap for a couple hours in the mid-afternoon, you wake up to a text from PJ Glasser, dude, you're on TV because Squeeze Play's putting my tweets up there. Then all of the masses go to not the tweet that they put up about watching college baseball at the bar instead of Game 7, but instead everyone latches onto the UFL shot that I took. And they're all mad about that. Very interesting. I didn't really expect that. And then I wake up and my dimensions are just on fire. So listen, all engagement is good engagement. I had Southern Miss fans mad at me in my replies. Hey, how'd that end up for you? I got UFL fans, quote unquote, in my replies, making AI images of me saying that I'm mad. Okay, sure. Whatever, a guy called me mouth as an insult. Imagine going to my Instagram or my Twitter page and trying to make fun of my looks, and all you can come up with is mouth. You got me. Way to go, buddy. That was a little bit of a humble brag, I guess. But listen, all engagement's good engagement. At BJ Kassan, I'm here for all of it. I just ask that if you're going to chirp me online, make it good. At least come with something good, because I'm going to make fun of you back. I'm not just one of these people that is going to let the replies roll off my back. I'm petty, and I'm trying to be in the zeitgeist and in the algorithm. I'm going to quote tweet you. I am going to make fun of you back.
1: Jay Kassan versus the UFL. It's been a fun battle to watch. I'm here for it. And here for all of the College World Series analysis as well as the regionals continue into the Supers and then Omaha. Jake, thanks again for the time, bud. We'll catch up again soon.
2: Anytime I can hang out with you guys, I'm going to do it.
1: Looking forward to it. Check out Hassan's hacks. The Substack is incredible. And VJ Kassan on X, as he mentioned, where you can watch all of the engagement just go on in real time, VJ.
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0: The Jim Rome Show. The out-of-nowhere juggernaut that is the Knicks curb-stomped the Cavaliers. As for the Cavs, maybe they actually believe that they won that series. James Harden actually said he thinks the better team didn't win. Scoreboard, kook, look up at it. The better team never gets swept four straight.

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2: Last time the Spurs and Knicks met in the NBA Finals, Ricky Martin had the number one song in the country. Yeah, I'm old. I remember it. Chris Mack alongside PJ Glasser here on Westwood One Sports. It is BetMGM Game Day. 1 hour from now, they're eliminated. So what's next for the Oklahoma City Thunder? Could it be an offseason of upheaval? Or do they stand pat for the most part and try to run it back? We'll get into that. Plus, we just got done talking about some AFC North contenders, specifically the Ravens. I'm curious about one person who may be available to help those teams and why they're not more in on that guy. That coming up in a little more than an hour. In 20 minutes, Michael Rand of the Minnesota Star Tribune to talk Vikings, a new GM, the quarterback battle between J.J. McCarthy and Kyler Murray, everything else going on from the perspective of someone in the middle of the deepest division in the NFL, the NFC North, all on the way. But with the Spurs and the Knicks meeting in the NBA Finals starting Wednesday night, Game 1 in San Antonio, PJ and I, with our patented BetMGM Game Day power rankings, are going to power rank the top five people in the NBA Finals. You'll notice I defined it sort of vaguely there. People, not just necessarily players. Maybe that plays into the rankings. Maybe it doesn't. Maybe we have the exact same list. Maybe we don't. That's half the fun of talking about it in this way. And PJ, I'll let you start. The five most important people to this year's NBA Finals, as we will have a different champ for the eighth consecutive year in the NBA. Sort of unprecedented in that regard.
3: Yeah, love the parody. I kept it simple, Chris. I just went with all five players. So I'm interested to see your list. Maybe you went with coaches or fans or referees or something. But I went all players. Number five for me is going to be Mr. Broken Pinky himself, Mitchell Robinson. I think he's going to be a huge part of this series, going up against arguably the best player in the NBA. And Mitchell Robinson is a terrible shooter, one of the worst in the NBA. Won't give you much offense, but dude is one of the best rebounders and defenders in the league, and he gets the ultimate test going up against Wemby. So seeing how he impacts the series, being a little hobbled, going up against Wemby is going to be super fascinating to me, and I think he's very important to the series. That's why, Chris, when we all saw the Shams notification and that he might be out, it was huge. So the fact that he's going to be back, and even though he's a little bit hindered, that's going to be massive. Stephon Castle is going to be number four for me in this series. He's the Spurs' second-best player outside of Wemby. I mean, for only being 21 years old, the kid is a stud both ways. He has no fear, and I love the fact that he's kind of the enforcer of San Antonio. He's the guy willing to get in scuffles. He's not going to back down. He's going to guard your best player, and that's why he's so important to this series, is you would think for a majority, he's going to be on Brunson. He's going to draw that assignment. You would expect Mitch Johnson and the Spurs, give him different looks, give him smaller defenders, give him some size. But predominantly, I would expect Castle to be on Brunson, and he's going to be a huge part of this series. So I'll go Castle at four. Karl Anthony Towns, I'll put at number three, Chris, because Cat, throughout his career, has been a guy that's been notorious for getting himself into foul trouble when he doesn't need to. I watch a lot of these Spurs and Thunder big men, and they do a great job of really using their fouls when they need to. I don't feel like either of those teams, what makes them so great, they don't have a lot of cheapies. Whereas with Cat, you get a bunch of that. They can't afford that in this series. They're going to need Cat to help out down low against Wemby. They're also going to need his shooting to draw Wemby away from the basket. That's the one thing about Mitchell Robinson. His defense and rebounding is going to be great for you on the offensive glass and on defense, but he gives you no offensive threat. Whereas Cap can obviously draw Wemby away from the basket, and that could make offense a lot easier for San Antonio. OKC didn't really have that with their big men rotation. You saw when Jalen Williams would come in and he would knock down threes, how big that was. With Isaiah Hartenstein, you didn't get that. So I'll put Cap at three. Wemby, I'll go with number two. Obviously, Wemby's a massive part of this series. Guys, unbelievable. And he was great last night. He was great for San Antonio in game one of that series. For him to play two of his better games of the series in San Antonio's two wins in OKC shows you that, you know, for them to win in tough environments, he's going to have to play well. So Wemby, obviously, number two for me. And then I'll go with Jalen Brunson, number one. If the Knicks want any chance, Chris, to win this series and pull the upset like a lot of people think they will, Brunson's got to be the guy. He's got to be the best player. I know when people talk about finals MVP, you're always looking at the long shot. Nobody wants to take Wembanyama. Nobody wants to take Brunson. Chris, I just don't see a world where the Knicks win the finals and Brunson isn't finals MVP. They're going to need his scoring. And he's so important because he's what makes the Knicks offense go. And going up against this defense in San Antonio, he's going to have to protect the ball. He's going to look to get his shot. He's going to have to set up his teammates. And with all the pressure on Brunson and so many people already talking about how he can become the greatest Knick ever if he wins this NBA Finals, guy's got a lot of pressure on him to show up and a lot of weight on his shoulders. So I'll put him at number one. So those are my five. I'll go Brunson one, Wemby two, Karl Anthony Towns three, Stephon Castle four, and Mitchell Robinson five.
2: All right. Let's see. One, two, three, four. We have four of the same people on our list. So I'll get to mine in a second. One difference. Interesting that you have Brunson number one. I mean, I don't dispute all the things that you said about Brunson, and I think you're right. If the Knicks are going to win the series, it's going to be because Jalen Brunson is the NBA Finals MVP. But I don't have him number one. We'll get to that in just a second. A quality list, nonetheless, though. You started with Mitchell Robinson at number five, PJ. I am going to start at number five with somebody else you had on the list. You had him number four, Stephon Castle. You mentioned the feistiness, the desire to get in people's faces on both ends of the floor. I think Stephon Castle's ability, his willingness, his desire to drive to the bucket, and how that's going to force Karl Anthony Towns and OG Anunoby to defend, to close out, to perhaps open up some space for Wemby. And also, you mentioned the foul issues that Karl Anthony Towns has seen in the past. I think you open that door for not just Cat, but for also OG. And if both of those guys are in foul trouble, then you exacerbate the emphasis of Mitchell Robinson and his injury, who you had at number five. I don't have Robinson in my top five, but I think Stephon Castle affects is just a trickle-down effect on everything else, especially the Knicks' big men. So Castle I have at number five. At number four, this is why I left it open to the most important people. Greg Popovich. No, he's not the head coach of the San Antonio Spurs anymore. I get that. But twice in these playoffs, the Spurs have laid an egg and were promptly greeted with extensive marathon pop film sessions that got them back on course. Are they going to need that again in this series? This is not to take anything away from Mitch Johnson or anyone else on the Spurs coaching staff. Like, they're not important. I'm not saying that. I'm saying when you have the knowledge of a Greg Popovich sitting there waiting to be drawn upon in moments where you may need to, where you may need to lean on it, that's an invaluable resource. And so even though he won't step foot on the floor, won't be on the bench, Pop is, in my opinion, the fourth most important person to this NBA Finals series, because if at some point the Spurs do get off course, there's one guy who I think is most adept at getting them back on course, and that's Greg Popovich. So I have him ranked number four in our power rankings of the five most important people in this year's NBA Finals. Number three, Carl Anthony Towns. You mentioned him as well. He's going to be counted on to play a full 80-foot game. Can he slow Victor Wembanyama down at all on the defensive end? And offensively, I think just as important, if not more importantly, can he take advantage of the space available to him? When Jalen Brunson gets locked up, I don't think it's going to happen often, but when De'Aaron Fox, Steph Castle, Dylan Harper, when those guards are closing down on Jalen Brunson on the outside, it opens up a little bit of space on the inside, and Karl Anthony Towns has the range to be the shooter, hell, to even be the distributor when he gets the ball. If he's got space to do that because they're trying to lock out Brunson, I think that's a big opportunity for Karl Anthony Towns. I'll be looking for that as much on the offensive end of the floor as I'm looking for his ability to try and slow down Wemby on the defensive end of the floor. So he's number three for me. Number two, Jalen Brunson. And for all the same reasons that you had him ranked number one, PJ, I have him high on my list because I think it's a battle of Brunson against those guys that I just mentioned, Castle, Fox, and Harper. Can they bottle him up defensively? He's going to have at least one game in this series, I think, where he takes over. Brunson just does that. He's got at least one game in every playoff series where he takes over, especially late in games when that clutch gene really starts to show itself. And so Brunson is number two for me. And number one, it's Victor Wembanyama. I don't think there's any question that he is the most important guy to this series because, again, he will take over at least one game in this series, at least one. When is it? Where does it come in the series? Is it early? Is it late? If it's later in the series, is he gassed or does he find a second wind in what I think will be a long series in these NBA finals between the Spurs and the Knicks? Can he take over multiple games? If he does, the Spurs win the series, I think. But again, I come back to that question of, is he sort of emotionally and mentally spent after vanquishing the Thunder in the Western Conference Finals? I want to see, A, if Wemby and the Spurs come out flat in game one, are they able to find that second wind? I think Pop could be a big part of helping them find that. That's why I have him in my top five of these power rankings of people most important to the NBA Finals. But Wemby, no doubt for me, is number one. So I have Castle 5, Popovich 4, Towns 3, Brunson 2, Wembanyama 1. Interesting that I like the Knicks in 7. I do. I think if it's a longer series, that favors New York. But I only have two Knicks on this list. I technically have three Spurs on the list. I just come back to, and I don't want to sound like a broken record already, still 3 days out from the series starting, PJ, but I come back to how much gas is left in San Antonio's tank.
3: Yeah, it's fair, man. I mean, that seven-game series was such a war against Oklahoma City. I love the Greg Popovich look, Chris. That was well done, outside thinking. My rebuttal to that, and I'm sure Spurs fans listening, would be hopefully Pop doesn't have to give a film session or talking to, because that means they're playing pretty good basketball, and we don't hear about him this series. But that's a great look. It's still awesome that at this point he's still helping out with that franchise. And again, yeah, Wembanyama, Brunson going to be 1-2 on everybody's list. It's funny that you have more Knicks, or excuse me, you have more Spurs, but like the Knicks in the series, and yeah. I have more Knicks, but I like the Spurs in the series. And I think the reason for that is, you know, the other team, the team that you're not making the case for, the team that you don't think is going to win, you're going to have more players step up for that team to win, in your opinion.
2: Yeah.
3: You know, so I like the Spurs in the series, but the reason I think that there are more Knicks that are going to be impactful, if they're going to pull the upset and they're going to win, they're obviously going to need more guys to step up. Cat and Brunson, you would think, is going to be on everybody's list. I mean, Bridges obviously has to play well. OG Anunoby has to play well. I think Bridges would be the guy that I would look at of those two that's going to need to step up more, because he's been really good this postseason. And he's the better three-point shooter, and you're certainly going to need that to beat Oklahoma City. Ananobi, as we know, has been dealing with the injury throughout the playoffs. He got better as the series went along against Cleveland, and they're going to need those bench guys to continue to step up. I mean, Shamet has been so good for them off the bench. Deuce McBride and then Mitchell Robinson, as I mentioned. But it's going to be a fun series, Chris, and it's great for the NBA because, you know, normally we get to the NBA and you get a big favorite. You get a pretty good idea of who's going to win. Like, we kind of all knew Oklahoma City was going to win last year. Halliburton doesn't get hurt in game seven. Who knows how that would have played out? But normally you get a pretty sizable favorite. This year, it's awesome. What's crazy is maybe it's just because it's the Knicks, but the Spurs are the favorite. I feel like most of the things that I've seen online or watching TV, people like the Knicks in the series. They really do. Yeah. It'll be interesting to see how it plays out. I'm going Spurs in six though, right now. That would be my prediction.
2: I think the number of X factors involved too, guys that we didn't mention on our power rankings. You mentioned Mikal Bridges, you know, neither one of us mentioned De'Aaron Fox for that matter in our ranking of the five most important people in this series. But I think both of those guys, you know, again, we'll break down the finals even more later in the show. I have a very simple calculus for how I come about to this being a long series, and it involves all of the big names we just mentioned, but the deciding factors may end up being, like you said, a Landry Shamet. Luke Kornet coming out of nowhere and having a big moment like he did last night. Those guys, those X factors, will be something to watch for as well. We'll continue to break down what we expect from the NBA Finals throughout the course of this afternoon's show here on BetMGM Game Day on Westwood One Sports. Coming up in 45 minutes at the top of the hour, 2 Eastern, 11 Pacific. What's next now for Oklahoma City? What does their offseason look like? Because they've had a blueprint laid for a while. Do they start to abandon it and go in a different direction in a couple of spots? Or do they stay the course? But coming up next, the Vikings have a new direction. They've hired a new general manager. What's the direction at quarterback, though? J.J. McCarthy, Kyler Murray, is that a real battle? We talk to Michael Rand of the Minnesota Star Tribune about all of it next here on BetMGM Game Day on Westwood One Sports.
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4: The quest for Lord Stanley's Cup is down to two. Vegas Golden Knights, Carolina Hurricanes. 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

0: Quick throw. McCarthy going end zone. Jefferson! One-hander! Touchdown, Minnesota!
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2: Kevin Burkhardt on the call. A little, for Tom Brady in the background on Fox. Week 9 last year, a Justin Jefferson touchdown for the Vikings, who all of a sudden have a new general manager. Not all of a sudden. The search took a little while. And they're also trying to figure out who the quarterback is going to be to throw those touchdown passes to Justin Jefferson. J.J. McCarthy and the incoming Kyler Murray involved in a little bit of a quarterback battle. We'll talk to Michael Rand of the Minnesota Star Tribune in just a moment about all of that here on BetMGM Game Day on Westwood One Sports. Chris Mack alongside P.J. Glasser, also inside your Westwood One Sports app, your Odyssey app, and live across North America on Sirius XM Channel 375. Coming up in about 20 minutes or so, what do these changes to the NBA draft lottery really mean? I don't know if there's many people out there that think they are necessarily good for the NBA, but PJ and I will break them down. And also, what's next for Oklahoma City now that the Thunder are eliminated? That coming up at the top of the hour, 2 Eastern, 1 Central, 11 Pacific here on Westwood One Sports. But they've got a new man in charge, Nolan Teasley, formerly the assistant GM in Seattle. The reigning Super Bowl champs lose their assistant GM to the Vikings, is now the new head man. He's got a little bit of a relationship with head coach Kevin O'Connell. Where does he take this organization? Here to talk about it, Michael Rand of the Minnesota Star Tribune. Follow him on X at Rand Ball. Good afternoon, Michael. Thanks for taking the time. We appreciate it. And let's just start off here. What's the initial reaction in the Twin Cities to the hiring of a guy who comes from that Super Bowl championship pedigree in the Pacific Northwest?
3: Yeah, I think it's generally been positive. I mean, you don't usually see a move like this and people are like, oh, what are they doing? So, I mean, I think the things that are good and big about him are, you know, coming from kind of a scouting and player personnel background, they've been bad in the draft, right? Like, that was the biggest thing that was the knock on Kwesi Adofo-Mensah, their previous general manager. They've missed on too many drafts. And there was, you know, there was a sentiment that maybe it was going to be Rob Brzezinski, the guy that kind of got him through this draft, the interim GM. But it sounds like he'll kind of go back to his, like, vice president role and kind of, you know, There'll be some interesting power dynamics, I think, between Teasley, Brzezinski, and head coach Kevin O'Connell. I think that is the thing that we have to see how that's going to play out.
4: Yeah, Michael, I mean, in this year's past draft, in the first round, they took Caleb Banks out of Florida, which was definitely a surprise to a lot of people. It felt like every mock had them taking the Thieneman out of Oregon, the safety. What have been the early thoughts on Banks? How has he looked up to this point? And how do you think he's going to fit in with that Minnesota defense?
3: I mean, I think ultimately he could be exactly what they needed. Unfortunately, we haven't really seen him much because he's, you know, he's coming off that foot injury. So, you know, they've had, you know, a couple OTA practices so far, but he's not really in, you know, he's not really in that mix right now. There'll be a mini camp here coming up, you know, in the next week or so. And, you know, I think the goal all along for him was to try to get him good to go by training camp. So I think it's going to be kind of a, you know, a wait and see on that. But he you know, physically, he definitely checks all the boxes. And they haven't had a guy like that for a very long time. If this works, if he hits, he can be exactly what they need. But, you know, you just don't know because the production wasn't always there. And the injury is scary, especially for a big guy like that with a foot injury.
2: Michael, this team's been incredibly talented at wide receiver really since drafting Justin Jefferson 6 years ago now. And Jordan Addison's availability for multiple reasons has always been up and down over the last couple of years. So they go out and get Juwan Jennings. The question isn't necessarily do they have the pass catchers? Do they have the ability to run the ball with, I think, a quality offensive line and Aaron Jones in the backfield again? It's who's the guy distributing the ball? So they go out and get Kyler Murray, cut rate deal because they're able to do that with him still getting paid by Arizona. J.J. McCarthy, though, hasn't really proven much of anything to this point. What kind of battle will this be between those two for the quarterback job? And is there a great amount of hope either in the organization or amongst the fan base up there that either one of these guys can be the one to help the Vikings take that jump out of quarterback purgatory?
3: I mean, there's always hope. You just don't know how it's going to play out. I would say it's a competition in name, and you don't name anybody until you have to. You don't declare something until you have to. But I would say Kyler Murray comes in, you know, if this is a competition, he comes in with a pretty considerable head start. I don't think he comes here unless he's been given reasonable assurances that unless he gets injured or somehow falls flat on his face, which I don't think that would happen to a guy like Kyler Murray. We're not talking about like a 36-year-old veteran. We're talking about a guy who should be, you know, prime of his career, mid-career, young enough still that he's, you know, got some upside or some levels to unlock, but still having shown enough along the way. So I think this is Kyler Murray's job. And then the question beyond that is, how, if he does stay healthy and play this year, how does he fit into their future plans? Does he get too expensive? Do they not make the same, I don't know if you call it a mistake, but do they not go down the same path they went down a couple years ago, which is, again, the interesting kind of Seahawks connection. And now, you know, Nolan Teasley, who is presumably a big part of bringing Sam Darnold to Seattle, or at least as the assistant there. Do they not let a guy like that walk out of the building if they do win 11 games, 12 games, go to the playoffs, feel like they got themselves reset? So I think what they're doing is they're making sure they don't destroy J.J. McCarthy's confidence, because they could still say, you know what, he made enough growth. Kyler Murray was just okay this year. You know, McCarthy's still in year four of his rookie contract next season. They could still think about turning this back over to him. But I think the ideal scenario is that Kyler Murray plays so well this year that they have to think long and hard about signing him long term.
4: Michael, what do you make of the running back room in Minnesota? It looks pretty similar to what it was last year. Aaron Jones right now still listed as one on the depth chart. He's 31 years old. Mason had some nice moments. They still have Xavier Scott on the roster as well. Do you think they're just going to ride the hot hand game in and game out? Is that what KOC is going to do? Is it primarily going to be Aaron Jones? How do you kind of see the makeup of the running back room in Minnesota look like this season?
3: Yeah, I think it'll be a job share to a certain degree. You know, both those guys are certainly capable, and you know, you've got Jones still can play, and he's definitely the better, you know, pass catcher. And it seems like they trust him pretty well in pass protection. But, you know, the years that he's been here, he certainly has either been injured or broken down, you know, physically, even if he was still on the field, maybe not as effective in the second half of the season. So I think, you know, ideal thing for them would be, split reps, get the best of both of them and keep Jones as fresh as you can. Because you're right, 31, while not old in human years, as old in running back years. And, you know, it would be nice someday to see them, develop a running back. It's been a while. You know, it's been probably since Dalvin Cook, and that's kind of been a while. So, it would be nice if someone else jumped in and, you know, could seem like they could maybe jump into that role. But for now, I think the running game is solid enough, if not, you know, not necessarily spectacular.
2: 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I'm going to go back to the power dynamics that you brought up earlier, Michael, because it is very interesting to me that Rob Brzezinski, who you mentioned, was sort of their lead cap guy, their numbers guy, their negotiator, remains in the building in a role and seems to have a good relationship, or a good enough relationship, that the Wilfs decided to promote him to interim GM while they conducted this search for Kwesi Adofo-Mensah's replacement. But then there's also reports that there's a pretty decent relationship between Nolan Teasley and Kevin O'Connell. So when it comes down to making the big decisions, whether it's that quarterback decision in the future that you just got done talking about, or anything else on the roster, how do you expect that to play out behind the scenes?
3: It's a great question. I don't think we know that yet. I think each of those three guys you mentioned, Teasley, O'Connell, and Brzezinski, they all bring different things to the equation, right? Like Teasley is probably going to be more of the, you know, scouting player evaluation as a true kind of GM should be. O'Connell's going to be more of the kind of player development and, you know, hey, here's the kind of player I like. Can we match that to what we go get? And then Brzezinski is going to kind of go back to his role more of being, you know, cap guy, negotiator, but maybe has gained a little bit more influence as kind of a uniter of opinions. So I think it can work. I think it's just interesting because I think O'Connell through all this is the one who's gained the most power. And if they had just simply promoted Brzezinski to GM, I think you would have seen O'Connell taking on a very prominent kind of evaluation role, I think, just because that's not where Brzezinski's, that's not where his expertise lies. But by going with a more of a traditional, you know, background for a GM, I think that kind of lets people play more to their strengths. But when push comes to shove, it's going to be interesting. Who gets final say? You can say we're going to share the power. You can say we're going to do all the things right to come to a informed consensus. But at the end of the day, who is going to have, you know, who's going to have their thumb on the scale? I don't think we know that yet. I think O'Connell's got a lot of organizational influence. I think Teasley wouldn't have come here if he thought that, you know, there was someone kind of above him in some way making those decisions, but I don't think it's the kind of thing we're going to know until we see it happen.
4: Michael, this NFC North division, it feels like the last 3 years or so, you could make a case for any of the four teams to win it. And that's been the case the last few years. Minnesota, where do you see them at this point, kind of in, if you had to power rank the NFC North at this point, where would they be in your power rankings?
3: That's a good question. I mean, I think they can be a playoff team this year. I mean, quarterback was really the thing that held them back last year. It wasn't just quarterback. I mean, I think we kind of forget that the defense was maybe not as good as they thought it would be for the first, you know, 6 to 8 games of the season. They really played well over the last 10 games, and that's really a big part of, you know, why they were able to finish better, win their last 5 games. But, you know, they were just kind of functionally a mess across the board for a lot of last year. But it did start with quarterback and the poor play of McCarthy, the very average play at best of Carson Wentz when he was in there, when he was able to stay healthy and kind of needing him to kind of steady the ship. So if Murray is good, I think they can be a pretty decent team. I think they could be a 10 or 11 win team. I think the Bears take a step back. You know, the Packers have been, what, the 7 seeds like the last 2 or 3 years. The Lions took kind of a weird step back last season, so you don't know exactly where they're going to be, although that could have been injury related. I kind of think it's a toss up, but if you're asking me for a power ranking at the start of the season, I'm going to go Detroit, Green Bay, Minnesota, Chicago is how I would stack it up. But I think any of those teams honestly could win the division. It could, you know, injuries play a huge role. Where's Micah Parsons at with his recovery, things like that. There's a lot of different factors at play.
2: Yeah, it feels like a 3-team in the playoff kind of division, certainly. Like, that's a possibility, Michael, with just, in my opinion, probably the deepest division of the 8 in the NFL this year. I want to go to a guy that is the face of the franchise. Most teams, you know, the face of the franchise is the quarterback. But Justin Jefferson is under contract through 2028 and is the face of the Minnesota Vikings. Does anybody have a sense for how he feels about the position of quarterback still being having a decent amount of unrest, knowing that, like you said, Kyler Murray is probably the lead dog right now in that race, but that J.J. McCarthy still retains a little bit of ability to maybe snag the job, if not this year, then down the line? Just what is Jefferson's overall demeanor or feeling towards how they've built this thing out and the little bit of turmoil that they've gone through in the personnel department?
3: He seems to be in a good place right now. And you got to think, like, last year, that was a mess, right? Like, and his numbers suffered as a result. And it's kind of weird. Like, you look at it last year, like the games Carson Wentz played, Carson Wentz made 5 starts before he got injured. Jefferson had almost 500 yards in those games. The other 12 games, he had like 600. It would get mostly from McCarthy, a little bit from Max Brosmer, the undrafted rookie last year. So I think he is ecstatic that a proven, mid-career veteran like Kyler Murray is here and likely to be throwing him the ball. And I was, you know, it's, you know, he wasn't always, you know, happy last year, but he was professional. And I think, you know, maybe there's some stuff behind the scenes where it's like they understood, he understood that there needed to be an upgrade this season. I think Kyler Murray certainly fits that bill. So I would expect Justin Jefferson to have a good bounce back season, kind of get back into that 1500 yard range. And then, maybe be lobbying for a Kyler Murray extension if all goes well. Because, you know, the problem, though, is, like, you know, when you're paying someone like Justin Jefferson the equivalent of quarterback money, that was the reason they had this whole plan with J.J. McCarthy. Like, you have the expensive receiver, then you need the cheap quarterback to kind of make the books work. And so it's going to be interesting to see, like, if Kyler Murray plays really well and forces a decision, how do they kind of finesse their cap obligations when you're already paying a receiver big money, and then you may have to pay a quarterback a decent amount of money too.
2: Michael, great stuff. We appreciate the insight, and we'll talk again soon as the season approaches.
3: All right, sounds good. Thanks, guys.
2: Absolutely. Thanks, Michael Rand of the Minnesota Star Tribune. Follow him on X at Rand Ball. Interesting set of power rankings for the North there for Michael, PJ.
4: Yes, very much so. But that's just what makes it fun. The Bears, who won it last year, he has them as fourth on his power rankings. Yeah, Detroit 1, Green Bay 2, Minnesota 3. I actually think I'd flip-flop Chicago and Minnesota, Chris. That'd be the only thing I'd differ from. I'd have Detroit, Green Bay, Chicago, and Minnesota as my power rankings in the North. But feel like the last 3-4 years, we talk about this division, we look at the odds, and we say you can make a case for any of these four teams, and that remains true again this year, especially if that Kyler and KOC marriage works offensively. You know, Flores is going to do a good job with the defense. Justin Jefferson obviously there to help out on offense. They could be a team that could potentially win 10-11 games.
2: I think that the massive question mark now in the North Beach is just the Josh Jacobs question mark. If he faces any sort of discipline from the league for these domestic violence charges that had him arrested this week, I mean, that's not a position where the Packers have a great amount of depth. It's Josh Jacobs or bust in the run game for them. And their offense, without having a major playmaker available at the wide receiver position, obviously Tucker Kraft at tight end, but that could really blow some things up for them if he's facing any significant length of suspension from the league.
4: Yeah, it definitely could. And the Packers are already a team that their roster, they got a lot of good, but they don't really have any great outside of Micah Parsons when he's healthy. Like, he's kind of the only all-pro caliber player on that roster. Jacobs, you could argue pound for pound, maybe their second best player. I mean, when he's rolling, he's a really good running back. And it's just going to even put more pressure on Jordan Love and that offense and those receivers, their track record with their health. And now they're usually banged up, and really none of them are like a true number one. The offense definitely could be a little bit of struggle. Matt LaFleur has got his hands full for sure.
2: Coming up in less than an hour, in about 40 minutes, we'll talk about the AFC again. Some contenders there who maybe should have an eye towards getting something done before training camp, but don't seem to be involved in the process at all. We'll tell you exactly what we're talking about at 2:20 Eastern, 11:20 Pacific, top of the hour. What's next for the Thunder now that OKC is eliminated? A tumultuous offseason, or just a couple of little moves to tinker with what was an NBA championship roster a year ago? But coming up next, might be a whole lot harder to tinker with the NBA draft lottery now constructed as it is. Our takeaways from this 3-2-1 lottery system being approved by the NBA Board of Governors on Thursday and what it means for the league going forward. That coming up next here on BetMGM Game Day on Westwood One Sports.
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1: Coming up in about 15 minutes here on BetMGM Game Day, what's next for OKC after losing to the Spurs in Game 7? Obviously a trip to Cancun or whichever beach they choose to go to. But what about the organization this offseason? Major moves on the way. Some people think maybe it's necessary. Maybe just a couple little tinkers around the edges of a roster that is less than a year removed from an NBA title. Coming up at 2:20 Eastern, 11:20 Pacific, so in about 30 minutes or so. The A.J. Brown sweepstakes, if we want to call it that, doesn't feel like it's really been a sweepstakes. Feels like it's really just been two teams talking. Maybe nearing an end as soon as we get to June 2nd. Why aren't more teams involved? And I have some specific teams in question. We'll get into that. Plus, 1 hour from now, this MLB labor negotiation could get a whole lot messier before it gets cleaned up. BetMGM players, you'll receive an MLB odds boost token for the game that's actually being played on the field and an MLB parlay boost token this weekend. To use either one of them, add MLB bets to your bet slip and activate the respective token. If you win your wager that was made with either token, you receive extra winnings in unrestricted bonus dollars. Chris Mack alongside PJ Glasser. PJ, Thursday, the NBA Board of Governors approved this new lottery system. They're calling it the 3-2-1 system. Play-in teams will get one or two lottery balls. The bottom three teams in the standings, they only get two balls in the lottery. Teams 4 through 10, the 4th through 10th worst teams in the league, will get a better chance, three lottery balls. And then they flatten out the odds for a bunch of teams. It's just... it's a whole lot of fixing something that I don't think was as broken as they tried to let on this past year. You had teams tanking in what's going to be a generational draft. And I think had Adam Silver simply stepped up and been the disciplinarian that he needs to be as commissioner, you know, been like a dad taking away the keys from a teenage driver the first time they got in a wreck, or first time they missed curfew, maybe this would have got handled a whole lot more easily. Instead, we've created this convoluted new system that I think is actually going to tamp down some of the bigger trades that we've seen over the years, because teams are going to have no idea what their first round picks are actually worth.
2: Yeah, it's true. It's a mess. Chris, I just wish that all NBA drafts could be like this one. You know, I think the team that's drafting one should always draft one, and we just should have that every single season. And we just keep replaying that every year, I say, as a Wizards fan, of course. Or yeah. Here's a thought. I don't know. Maybe you just do it like the NFL does, and the teams with the worst record just follow suit. You do it that way instead of ping pong balls. I know the NFL is different than the NBA, and the regular season means a lot more, and there are a lot less games. But I don't know, like, I actually haven't looked this up. Do we know, has there ever been an instance where a team is drafted number one overall two straight years? I don't know if that's ever happened in the NFL. Can you ever remember a time?
1: In the NFL, I'm sure there has been, but now I'm going to have to go back and check that.
2: Yeah, to make sure we'll try and check that at break. But if we have, again, Chris, like, we can't even think of it off the top of our head. It's not like it's happened right. A lot. So, like, I don't hate the idea of teams can't have consecutive first-round picks, or a team can't have a top-five pick in three consecutive years, but I just think the NBA would make their life so much easier if teams that are tanking, you don't put their fate into ping-pong balls, and you just have the worst team in the league pick number one, the second-worst team pick two, etc., and I think you'll figure out that that'll just be a fine system instead of trying to find all these convoluted ways to make it fair or a level playing field. Because like you said, I mean, the fact that a team now who has the 9th worst record has a better chance than a team with the worst record to get the number one pick, that just doesn't make any sense.
1: I think it's going to create a race towards mediocrity, to be honest, PJ. Like, I think we're going to see if you're a play-in team, say right around the 8-9 spot, when the trade deadline comes around, if you know you're not a championship caliber team, but you've got a chance to improve at the deadline nonetheless, maybe crawl out of the play-in to maybe a 5 or 6 seed, you have no motivation to do that now. because you're going to reduce your lottery odds in a year where you would probably acknowledge you're not really championship caliber. And so you're not going to make that move at the deadline. You're not going to trade that first round pick or future first round pick. Teams are going to be much less likely to trade with teams that have first round picks available because they have no idea where those picks are going to end up if they're in the lottery. I just think it makes it much harder for those big swings to be taken. Maybe that's ultimately what Adam Silver wants. He wants a whole lot more safety in the process. But I think had this simply just been, hey, Utah, we think you were out and out tanking. We're going to punish you by either greatly reducing your lottery odds or stripping you of your first round pick. It would have gone a long way towards fixing this because it would have set the precedent for if you're found guilty of tanking, you will be firmly punished and have that benefit taken away from you that you thought you were gaining through tanking.
2: Yeah, I'm not a fan of it. And I don't think the organizations are going to be after this plays out in a couple of years. But I did look it up, Chris. We've had five instances in the NFL where a franchise has selected number one overall in back-to-back years. It's happened five times, but with three teams. Yeah, five times, but with three teams. Would you like, before we go to break, would you like to try and guess who those three teams are that have had back-to-back years of picking number one?
1: Jacksonville at some point, Cincinnati at some point, maybe the late 90s. Who am I missing?
2: So, correct with Cincinnati, 94-95. The Bucs did it twice, and the Browns, of course, did it twice.
1: Oh.
2: Most recently, Myles Garrett, Baker Mayfield, back-to-back, 2017-18.
1: Look at that. Okay.
2: Yeah.
1: Well, so it's all happened right before. But the NFL seems to be fine. What's next for the Thunder now that OKC is eliminated? We'll talk about it here on Westwood One Sports.

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1: Number one on the rock charts, the summer of 1999, lit My Own Worst Enemy. Last time the Spurs and Knicks met in the NBA Finals, our board op, Grant, doing a wonderful job of keeping my Gen X nostalgia entertained here today as we continue to talk about what that NBA Finals series is going to look like here on Westwood One Sports, inside your Westwood One Sports app, inside the Odyssey app, A-U-D-A-C-Y, and live across North America on Sirius XM Channel 375. It is BetMGM Game Day. Chris Mack alongside PJ Glasser with you until 4 Eastern, 1 Pacific. Between now and then, we will draft the best postseasons in sports. Tournaments, postseasons, all across sports. Are there 16 of them out there? Yeah, we're confident that there are. And we will draft the best of the best since we've got the NBA Finals going on. Stanley Cup Final gets started Tuesday night in Raleigh between the Carolina Hurricanes and Vegas Golden Knights. Coming up in 20 minutes, I do think there's a really good question to be asked of some AFC contenders and why they're not trying harder to do something that could happen as soon as, say, 48 hours from now. That coming up in just a couple of minutes. But with Oklahoma City, the reigning NBA champs, being eliminated, PJ, the question now is, what's next for the Thunder? And some people think, we got to make some big moves here. Some people are wildly disappointed in Chet Holmgren, the way he didn't show up in particular in this series, or last night in particular in a pivotal Game 7, to be specific. Some people say, wait. We are a year removed from a title. We have the best player, at least according to MVP voting, the best player in the world in Shai Gilgeous-Alexander, and we are set up to contend for titles for the foreseeable future. Why would we start making massive moves? What do you think? You look at the Thunder and the way they went out to the Spurs, you know San Antonio is going to sit in your way as a roadblock for the foreseeable future as well. What would you do this offseason?
2: I think, and we were talking about this in the chat earlier in the show, Chris, I think if you're Sam Presti, man, you got to go get a Daimara, like the big man from Michigan, 7-footer, the perfect fit for OKC, exactly what they need. You just can't move Chet, not for that amount of money, not after what he looked like in this past series against the Spurs. I just don't think there's any team that'll be willing to take him at that money. Even with all the assets that OKC has, if you give him away with picks, that's just not Presti's DNA. I don't think he's going to do that. But again, because you have those first-round picks, man, just package those up and go get Mara. It makes too much sense. Then if you match up with San Antonio again, you can put Mara on Wemby. Chet moves to the four. It's a much easier matchup for him. He doesn't have to deal with that. You are able to go with size. Not only that, then you're a tough matchup for Denver as well. Keep in mind, the Nuggets took OKC to 7 games when they played in the postseason last year. What did Tim Connelly do with the Timberwolves when he constructed that team? He went after size. Gobert, Cat, he wants those trees. Got to give Jokic as much size as you can. So arguably two of the top teams you're all going to have to get through in the West every single year. Getting Mara helps you immediately defend both of those teams. I just think it makes way too much sense. That's their path, and that's why they can afford to pay all these guys long-term and pay them these max contracts, is because Presti knows he's got all these draft assets that he can use to acquire players. I know he hasn't used them yet to trade up, but he really hasn't needed to, and now he does. He sees that there's a hole within his team, and I just think Mara is the perfect guy to fill that.
1: Yeah, I think Mara would be a great fit if they can move up into the top 10 to get him. I think that's the question. Are like 12 and 17, I believe, are the picks that they have in the first round. If you package those, is that enough to move up with who would be, say, at like 8 or 9 right now? Would be, say, a New Orleans, I think, or a Sacramento or a Dallas in the 7, 8, 9 range. I don't know if they're interested in moving back for multiple picks. That is one way to do it. That would, you think, would lead to a parting of ways with Isaiah Hartenstein, who does have an option coming up this offseason. And you point out all the future picks that they have. with all those future picks, like we talk about next year, they've got swap rights with the Clippers. They've got Denver's first pick protected, but I wouldn't suspect the Nuggets finish in the bottom five. Then again, given the lottery, who knows? They've got, ironically enough, I think the Spurs' first round pick next year as well. And that's just next year. So, you know, you could use one of those picks maybe to move up if you're able to trade them. So there's a number of different ways for Oklahoma City to move up and get the immediate impact of a seven-footer like Mara. They could stand pat at 12 and hope that Axel Lendeborg falls to them and that they can use him at the four. But I think that still gives you the question of, is Chet Holmgren enough to man up on Wemby in what you know are going to be some battles going forward? And like you said, there's Denver still sitting out there. I think you didn't have to go through Minnesota this year, but they've got some big guys inside as well that you know are going to be a battle. San Antonio just got done. Granted, it was a short series, but battling against Rudy Gobert and Naz Reid. So what I love about this, just not to get away from Oklahoma City specifically, but is that we're talking about building rosters again. And again, this plucks at my Gen X heartstrings. We're talking about building rosters from the inside out, from the rim out, which hasn't been at the core ethos of NBA teams for the better part of like the last 15 years or so.
2: And if you're OKC too, Chris, you just have to wonder if, even if, let's say, you do get Mara, you add to your team, you make some moves in free agency, is it still going to be enough to get past San Antonio? If this is what they look like in year one of their first trip together through the playoffs and they make it to the finals, they stay healthy. These guys are just only going to continue to get better. I mean, Wemby's going to get better. Harper's going to get better. Castle's going to get better. They're going to be veterans that want to come play with this team. And their ability to show how well they can draft, granted, it's been in like the top five, but they've obviously, Wemby was a no-brainer. But Harper, I mean, there was some question there on what they were going to do at two. Castle, there was some question there on what they were going to do with four. The Spurs have killed the draft the last few years. And even though they'll be picking a little farther down the board, I mean, you would just have to think this team's going to continue to add to their young nucleus of talent. They got the 20th overall pick in the draft this year, and you could still end up with a real solid player. And what's funny is after Mara, kind of the next slate of really good big men that you can go after are probably going to be towards like the bottom 10 of the first round. Chris Sinak out of Houston and Jaden Quittens out of Kentucky are both guys that are really good defenders, have great length. Quittens especially. He was at Arizona State. He was like the youngest player in college basketball. He's like 17 years old. Absolute physical freak. All the skill in the world. Goes to Kentucky. He's injured. He never gets on the court. But there's something there. It's kind of like the Darius Garland thing with Vanderbilt where he never played. He hurt himself. But like people could see the skill. It's there with Quaintance. And going to a team like the Spurs, I mean, would just be an absolute dream for him. So it'll be very interesting in the draft to see if Presti and OKC make a move, does then potentially San Antonio counter that move later on in the first round. That'll be a fun chess match because, Chris, those teams have tunnel vision for each other. They got to feel like they're battling against one another. No other team in the league, even if the Knicks are able to beat San Antonio in the finals this year, you definitely like the Spurs more moving forward. It's going to be an incredible learning experience for them in the finals. This Oklahoma City series was. You're just going to get better and better, man. So I think that part of the draft, watching what OKC does and how San Antonio does to counteract that, very interesting.
1: Yeah, I also think we've got to keep an eye on how willing – I shouldn't say how willing, but how soon OKC and Sam Presti are willing to go into the second apron. Because we know you do that too many years in a row, you're going to start to be penalized for it as far as those draft picks go. I also think that when you look at it, when you to be for the next 4 to 5 years, I would think, that you've got to capitalize on now. So you've got to be willing to go into the second apron if the terms of your payroll dictate it. And yeah, it's a smaller market, but I think the Thunder would be okay going there. It's just a matter of how long they're willing to be there and then face those penalties. But they've built up so many draft picks in future years that maybe it doesn't hurt them as much. First step would be, look, I know Lou Dort is a guy who's been there as a part of this rebuild for a while now. I think fans like him. You saw the reaction when he finally hit a three last night. He had been so cold in this series and at the start of the game last night. But that's an $18 million team option that you don't have to pick up. That clears some cap space. You know, Isaiah Joe, I think, is another $11 million or so player that you have no problem walking away from. They have the ability to make some moves. But then what happens, PJ, is you quickly look around and you're like, okay, wait, Lou Dort, Isaiah Joe, all of a sudden we're losing some of those depth pieces that did come up for us in spots throughout the regular season and even in a few spots in the playoffs when we were dealing with injuries. And this is the team that the last couple of years has been built off the back of that depth.
2: No doubt. And that's what makes them so great is they have the back-to-back MVP in SGA. Jalen Williams is a great player. Chet Holmgren against most of the league is a very good player. But it's these diamond in the roughs that Presti's able to find. I mean, like, look at who was stepping up for them last night. Kayson Wallace was hitting some big shots. Jared McCain was hitting some big shots. The other Jalen Williams was hitting some big shots. This is what they do. And I credit Oklahoma City because so many teams in the NBA just go big game hunting and they try to go after all these big name superstars and pair them together and create these super teams. And it like never works. They just don't fit together. And not only is the chemistry not there, Chris, but to your point, they don't have the depth to go along with it. So what OKC's been able to do by building this thing from within and through the draft is they acquire these stars and then they're able to go out and get their kind of guys to mesh with it as well. And they're going to continue to do it. Everybody that's on that roster can defend. Most of them can all shoot. It seems like they really like each other. So they'll be fine. I'm not worried about Oklahoma City, but I am interested to see what they do because this is really the first time we come into the offseason in a long time wondering what their next move is. For so long, it was tanking, acquiring picks. Then it was the ascension of these guys and building around them. Now it's like, do they really make a big splash and move on from Chet? Do they package their picks and move up in the draft? They could go a bunch of different ways.
1: I'd be inclined to be very open to listening if I were Sam Presti on Chet Holmgren. Because to your point, if you are able to move up into the top 10 in the first round, get your big man. You can turn down the option on Hartenstein's contract, but then renegotiate him on a longer-term deal to drop the cap hit. So you've got Hartenstein's ability offensively. You've got Mara defensively. And I'm not left wondering. Obviously, Mara is about potential as much as anything. He's going to be a rookie if you do draft him. But I'm not left wondering about what Hartenstein is capable of in the playoffs. I've seen it on display. Mara, I know, is going to be counted on for his defense first. And I'm not left wondering if Chet Holmgren can someday be that guy to give me both because I just saw him be unable to give me both ends of the floor in these playoffs or this last series against the Spurs specifically and last night under the brightest lights. He just wilted. And defensively, I don't argue what Chet Holmgren is capable of, but I would argue that offensively, you never know if you're going to get it from him in the big moments.
2: Yeah, it's very true. And again, they were hurt by injuries in this series. You're talking about J-Dub, their second best player, AJ Mitchell, who's so good for them towards the end of the season and early on in the playoffs. But it's weird. You watch the Thunder, and they're so deep, and they're so good, and everybody on their team can dribble, pass, shoot, all these types of things. But you're watching that game last night against the Spurs, and it's like SGA has no help. You're wondering who the guy is that's going to step up. You can never account for injuries, but I think last night showed Presti, too, that he's got to get some more options in case that happens again or in case that they have to deal with injuries because – he certainly paid Chet to be that guy, to be the number two on nights Williams can't go or he's off and certainly be the number three. But against San Antonio, as we can kind of all see, that's just not the case. He really struggles with Wemby. But look, if you're an Oklahoma City fan, there aren't many general managers you wouldn't want more than Sam Presti to try and figure it out. I think you'll be okay. I think he's going to put your team in a good spot. I think it just sounds like we're very fascinated to see how he goes about it, how he approaches the offseason.
1: Yeah, because it sets the table for the next several seasons as well this offseason. NBA Finals preview in depth on Spurs Knicks coming up in about 45 minutes here on Westwood One Sports. Coming up in about 25 minutes, it could get a whole lot uglier before anything gets sorted out between the players and the MLB owners. Yeah, that might be really, really sticky when it comes to pass this coming offseason. You'll hear what Bob Nightingale had to say here on Westwood One Sports earlier this week. But coming up next, why aren't some of these AFC contenders involved in a conversation that's been going on for months and could finally reach its conclusion in the next 48 hours? That is next here on BetMGM Game Day on Westwood One Sports.
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3: 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Vegas Golden Knights, Carolina Hurricanes. 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
1: Top of the hour, 3 Eastern, noon Pacific. We'll get back into the conversation about how we expect these NBA finals to play out between the Knicks and the Spurs. They played each other back in December in the NBA Cup final out in Las Vegas. The Knicks won that one. The other big meeting between these two organizations took place way back in 1999, the NBA Finals, when the Spurs won their first ever title. San Antonio actually has the best winning percentage in the NBA since then, since 1999. And the Knicks, of course, have gone through their troubles and their travails over the last quarter century. They meet again in these NBA Finals starting Wednesday night in San Antonio. PJ and I will break it all down for you. Like I said, top of the hour, so in about 37 minutes or so. Coming up in less than 20 minutes, right around 2:40 Eastern, 11:40 Pacific, Bob Nightingale, Odyssey MLB insider, of course, national baseball columnist for USA Today, was just straightforward about how he expects this labor negotiation to play out between the players and the owners when eventually a lockout happens in December. I know that's way off in the distance, but it's worth talking about if you're a baseball fan and you're enjoying what you're seeing this summer. How might it affect next spring and summer? But PJ, AJ Brown is, I shouldn't say free, but the Eagles are free to trade AJ Brown without the same impact on their salary cap as of midnight tomorrow night after June 1st. And for all intents and purposes, it sounds like it's going to happen with the New England Patriots. But there's still the conjecture and the chatter out there that the Eagles would love to get a first-round pick for A.J. Brown. I don't think that's realistic if they're going to stand firm on dealing with New England. The part that confuses me is why there aren't more AFC contenders hell-bent on acquiring A.J. Brown, maybe even up to and including dealing a first-round pick, because they are in win-now mode, especially with their quarterbacks, especially being thin at wide receiver, and would love to keep him out of the hands of the reigning AFC champion, New England Patriots. I look at Buffalo. Yes, I know they went out and got DJ Moore. I got to think A.J. Brown and DJ Moore would be a whole lot better than DJ Moore and, I don't know, Khalil Shakir or Keon Coleman if he can figure things out. Kansas City, where Rashee Rice is sitting in a jail right now in Dallas County, and you've got Xavier Worthy and then some dudes, Tyquan Thornton, an aging Travis Kelce. And I would include your Ravens, too, who, yeah, you might like Zay Flowers, and Rashad Bateman may be capable of things from time to time. And, yes, you drafted Elijah Surratt, but it would be real nice to have an A.J. Brown on the roster. And when you're in the Josh Allen or Patrick Mahomes or Lamar Jackson windows, why haven't, do you think, we heard more about these teams being in on, if we want to call it that, the A.J. Brown sweepstakes?
2: It's a good question. Maybe they want it that way. Maybe they don't want rumors to surface or things to surface about them being involved. You're right, though. I don't know necessarily, Chris, if this is a foregone conclusion with the Patriots. They should definitely be the favorite. It's the team most likely. But there are just too many teams, especially in the AFC, that could use A.J. Brown at the very worst as a really good number two option. You bring up Buffalo. I mean, Houston could definitely use him on the other side to Nico Collins trying to improve that pass game. How about Tennessee, a team that just used that draft capital on Carnell Tate? Now maybe you take A.J. Brown. He goes back to Tennessee, help out there. I think that would be intriguing. And then a bunch of teams in the AFC West. I mean, Vegas needs a wide receiver terribly. I couldn't name you two wide receivers on Las Vegas' roster. You got Genty there. You got Bowers. Now you got the quarterback in Mendoza. Why not go out and get a wide receiver? The Chiefs you just brought up. The Chargers have been searching for a wide receiver for 5 years. They could use one. And Denver, you know, I mean, A.J. Brown, I think even at this point is still better, if not comparable to Cortland Sutton, and you could throw him in there. Bunch of AFC teams that could definitely use A.J. Brown. So even though it's linked to New England, gets to play for Vrabel again, you get a good young quarterback in Drake May. A lot of teams that make sense, and maybe even some teams in the NFC. I mean, Howie Roseman is one of the best in all of sports, so he's going to do whatever it takes for his team to get better, he'll take the best deal. If somebody out there, and I don't think there will be, that offers them a first-round pick, it doesn't matter if it's in the division or not. You know, Washington's been looking for another wide receiver to go along with Terry for a number of years. We keep waiting for this Ayuk thing to happen because him and Jaden Daniels played at Arizona State together. That hasn't quite come to fruition yet. Bunch of teams that could definitely use A.J. Brown. I think he still ends up going to New England, but you could certainly make a lot of cases for a lot of other teams. I think Kansas City is a team I would definitely watch for sure.
1: Yeah, and I look at teams like Kansas City and Buffalo and Baltimore specifically because I think they are teams that, you know, they're traditionally over the last 5 to 10 years drafting somewhere in the late middle to very late stages of the first round. It's rare that they're drafting, say, mid-teens or higher. And again, you're in your win-now windows with Lamar Jackson, Patrick Mahomes, Josh Allen, and I'll include the Chargers in this case as well, even though, like we've said many a time, Justin Herbert hasn't won anything yet. And they do have Quentin Johnston and Ladd McConkey, who I think they like. I'd much rather have A.J. Brown and those guys playing a secondary role to A.J. Brown than relying on Quentin Johnston to continue to grow and Ladd McConkey to continue to be that guy. So, yeah, I think there are multiple options, and especially when I come back to Baltimore, Kansas City, and Buffalo, those are teams that I think would be willing to trade a first-round pick. You don't want to give up the first-round pick by any means. Nobody wants to give up a first-round pick, and I think Brown is at the point in his career where you're probably overpaying. But if you're looking for a place where he feels like he's going to a contender with an established veteran quarterback who he can rely on, so you're able to keep him around and keep him happy throughout the remainder of his contract, then that would be the move, in my opinion. And like you said, maybe these teams are making calls and they're just doing a great job of keeping it on the down low. But I got to think, if Howie Roseman could do anything to drum up a market outside of the Patriots, if it doesn't exist, those leaks would be out there and we would be hearing about it. And it astounds me that when we talk about teams with thin receiver rooms who consider themselves AFC contenders, that they're not more in on the A.J. Brown talks.
2: That's a good point. What percent chance, Chris, do you think there is that A.J. Brown returns to the Eagles and he's playing for them next season?
1: What did the Dean Wormer have to say in Animal House? 0.0. I think it's done. I think it's cooked.
2: Wow. Okay.
1: Yeah, especially the feeling I got from the comments of guys like Jalen Hurts and Saquon Barkley this week. You know, they didn't out and out dismiss the idea of A.J. Brown being back, but they did talk about it, not in concrete terms, but in very real terms of, hey, we know what we're going to have to replace with the departure of AJ. I think they've all sort of come to terms with it. And I think, look, there's a very real possibility that this just simply goes the way it's been written for the bulk of the spring and that he ends up going to New England. What I come back to is, why in the world would you not be in on him if you're one of those AFC contenders? I'll say as a Steelers fan, if my team, even with Aaron Rodgers at quarterback, the carcass of Aaron Rodgers, the ghost of Aaron Rodgers at quarterback, if they were still in desperate need of a receiver, and look, they've got DK Metcalf, they've got Michael Pittman now and Jeremy Bernard, they're not in that position. But if they were, I'd want them to at least be in on the conversation. And the fact, if I were a Bills fan, a Chiefs fan, a Ravens fan, I'd be sending letters to my team's general manager saying, please, let's give up the first round pick. I'm okay with that. We're supposed to be going to a Super Bowl this year, or at least to the AFC championship game.
2: See, I don't know if I'd go first round for AJ Brown. Not at this point. I think in his career, the injury concerns are there for me, and just what a head case he can be in the locker room and what a diva he can be. And if he's not getting the football, and you're talking about, think about the teams you're rattling off, Chris. You're talking about the Bills with Josh Allen, who ran into a similar situation with Diggs. Do they want to go through that again? Yep. And you're talking about the Ravens, who are a run first team with the new offensive coordinator, bring AJ Brown in that mix. That's a lot of mouths to feed because Zay wants his touches. Henry wants his, obviously. Lamar wants to spread it around. That'd be tough. And then Kansas City, again, I think they do make the most sense, but Mahomes is another guy. Kelsey's been his guy for forever. And when Tyreek Hill was in his prime, they did some great things. But A.J. Brown coming over at this point, I don't think they would force feed him, or I don't think that they would really look to make him the number one guy in every game plan. They went out and got Kenneth Walker, and Mahomes is coming off the injury. I think a lot of us expect the Chiefs to run the ball a lot more than we're accustomed to. I just don't think A.J. at this point is worth the first-round pick. Like, Chris, to be honest with you, there aren't many wide receivers I would trade a first-round pick for. Off the top of my head, Ja'Marr Chase, Justin Jefferson, Puka, JSN, CeeDee Lamb, Amon-Ra. I think that's the six. I could be missing one or two, but those were the top six off the top of my head. If you're not one of those guys, I don't think it's worth it.
1: Yeah, it's definitely an overpay. I'll acknowledge that. 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So let's say it plays out the way, like I said, it's been written for the last 4 months or so, PJ, and A.J. Brown ends up with the Patriots. I think we've both looked at the Patriots for the bulk of this offseason and said, feels like a regression to the mean, for lack of a better way to put it, is due to happen this season. Is the addition of A.J. Brown enough to keep that slide from happening?
2: Nope. Still love him. Still love to fade him, Chris. I can't wait to fade New England. This schedule is brutal. The start of their season, at Seattle, home against Pittsburgh, at Jacksonville, and at Buffalo. I mean, that is brutal. They're going to be a dog in three of their first four games. And then the middle part of their schedule is really tough, too. They get the Packers. They get the Lions at the Chargers, home against the Bills, home against Minnesota, at Kansas City. Much tougher schedule this year for the Patriots. And I think it's going to be similar to what the Bengals went through, you know, a few years ago when they made that surprise run to the Super Bowl. You have that hangover. I do think that's real. It was just one of those magical seasons, Chris, where everything fell right for them. They had the easy schedule. They were so opportunistic defensively, forcing all those turnovers. Drake May last year, I want to say he played against like six or seven teams with the winning record, including the playoffs, and he threw an interception in like all of those games but two. So he was turning the ball over against good teams and good defenses, but it was masked because he would light up the inferior competition. When he was a favorite, expected to win, he'd put up great numbers and he'd stat pad. But when he would go up against teams with a winning record, playoff teams, he wasn't as great. I'm not as high on Drake May as other people. I think he's a good player. I don't think he's like the next great thing. I'm not putting him in like the top five or the top six or anything like that. I think there could be some regression on his end. The defense, I think, could regress too. And, you know, it's funny. Like, the Vrabel thing has died down a little bit as of now. But, I mean, with that story, Chris, like, we could get another video that comes out next week. Or we could get another photo that comes out next week. And you just could amplify that stuff again and be more distraction. So they're a big stay away from me, even if they get A.J. Brown.
1: Yeah, it's going to be – I think the other possibility here that – a lot of people haven't talked about is that just because we've been waiting for June 1st or June 2nd, I guess more accurately, after June 1st for this to happen, doesn't mean it has to happen. Howie Roseman could sit on this thing for another 6 weeks and wait right up until the start of training camps around the bulk of the NFL in late July and say, yeah, there's no team activities going on that we need AJ to report to right now. Let's just hold on to this thing and see if we can't drum up a market. Maybe there is some sort of tweak or injury or another off-field issue that pops up somewhere, and all of a sudden the market starts to develop a little bit more and you can pit teams against each other. But if you've got, say, a second-round pick on the table or a package of picks on the table from New England, there's no reason, PJ, that Howie can't sit on this for, like I said, the better part of the next 2 months and wait to make the move until right before training camp.
2: He's in no rush. They got Mekhi Lemon, which is definitely what they were looking to do, was get a receiver, a young receiver to go along with Devontae Smith. So they're in a good spot. And again, there are going to be other teams that are more aggressive than others. And as training camp plays out, maybe preseason, teams suffer injuries, they get more desperate. Maybe there's a scenario too, Chris, where they just don't play A.J. Brown. He just sits out games. They wait until the trade deadline until somebody really gets desperate and they're looking to add a wide receiver. You said 0.0 that he's not back with the Eagles. I'll give it about 5%. I do think there maybe is a chance, because we do this every year with certain wide receivers. Now, not to this extent where it's like Schefter comes out, you know, a month ago and says he's likely traded to New England. Like Debo Samuel wanted out of San Francisco, T. Higgins wanted out of Cincinnati. Every year there's receivers that want out of places. I understand it's a little bit different, but I just think there is a small chance that maybe he could be back to Philly.
1: Yeah, I'm still waiting for Myles Garrett to actually force his way out of Cleveland.
2: Yeah, exactly. Yeah, another one, right? Mike talks, not even baby. Always does.
1: Exactly. Always. The paper always talks. Top of the hour in about 22 minutes. We will dive headlong into the NBA Finals, Spurs, Knicks, and how we expect this to play out starting Wednesday night in San Antonio. But coming up next, Odyssey MLB insider Bob Nightingale on Friday had something very interesting to say about how this paper negotiation between players and the owners. With One Sports.
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3: Less than 6 months after knee surgery, Patrick Mahomes is already back, throwing at OTAs. But will the three-time Super Bowl MVP be fully ready for the Chiefs' opener against Denver? 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
1: It is the eve of June, which means we're more than a third of the way through the Major League Baseball regular season. Coming up top of the hour, we'll get back into the NBA Finals between the Spurs and the Knicks here on Westwood One Sports. Chris Mack alongside PJ Glasser. Coming up in less than an hour, right around 3:20 Eastern, 12:20 Pacific, we will draft our favorite postseasons in sports. Given as we're in the middle of the NBA Finals, or we'll decide which ones we think are the best postseasons. But Bob Nightingale was on You Better You Bet on Friday as I was filling in for Nick Costos, PJ, and I asked him how long he thinks this labor dispute with a possible lockout looming in the offseason as of December 1st, how long he thinks this could take to settle this dispute as both sides traded proposals this week. Here's what he had to say. How real do you think it is that we're talking about missing games next spring?
2: Well, I think very real, because I don't think either side really moves until they see how the players react missing a paycheck. You know, you miss your paycheck 2 weeks into the season, so then you're talking about, you know, early mid-April and see what happens. So I don't think anything gets done, you know, until then. We'll see what happens. You know, last time was a 99-day lockout in 2021, and we still were able to get all the games in with double hitters and, you know, squeezing in off days, that sort of thing, and still miss the bulk of spring training. But I think this one will be longer. I just think they want to see whether the players blink missing a check or not.
1: That didn't necessarily shock me, PJ, but I was somewhat startled by the fact that, like, I think the owners put forth, MLB put forth a good faith proposal this week that the Players Association, Bruce Meyer, shot down instantly and shot down with great vigor, for lack of a better way to put it. I thought it looked something like exactly what most fans want. A cap around $240-245 million, a floor around $170 million. You'd be asking about half a dozen teams, 6 to 8, maybe 9 teams, to cut payroll immediately. But you'd also be asking at least a dozen teams, if not more, to raise payroll immediately to get to that $170 million or thereabouts floor, which I think is what most fans want, PJ. I don't understand why, because it has the word cap in it, I guess, the players just refuse to use this as a starting point, knowing that it's probably a reality.
3: You know, Chris, what jumped out to me was the fact that the floor was $171.2 million. I went back and looked. There are 12 teams currently in Major League Baseball whose payroll is below that. Just imagine. I mean, you're a Pirates fan, right? Imagine the White Sox, the Marlins, the Pirates, the Rays, the Athletics, all these teams spending over $171 million. It's kind of frustrating to me that it's what we all knew. The owners are capable of doing it. They just choose not to, which is right. Just beyond infuriating. But I kind of love that for us fans, that they're forced to spend that amount of money. And yeah, while they might overpay for certain players, like, they're going to have to be more aggressive than they normally would. But certainly the cap is just going to have to go way up, because for so many of these players, I mean, when they see Ohtani get $700 million and they see Soto get $725 million, and Scooble and Skeens know that they can get around $600 million or whatever it may be, all these next superstars, it's going to be tough to tell them that, like, you know, they're not going to be able to make nearly as much as that because there's a salary cap and we got to pay all these other guys. I agree with Bob that I do think we're going to miss games. I think it's probably going to be around a month or so, maybe a little bit longer, 5 weeks, maybe 6. But you brought up a good point. When they start missing paychecks, that'll be a wake-up call. And also, Chris, I mean, is it the worst thing in the world if we only play like 120 baseball games instead of 160? You know what I mean?
1: Yeah.
3: Like, if we get to the point where it's only like 80, that's one thing. But if it's 120, 130, yes, you're missing a month of the season. but I still feel like you get a good idea of who the good teams are in baseball that should make the playoffs. It should be rewarding for that. So I love the fact that there's a salary floor. I think that's great. We're definitely far away from what the cap is going to be, from what these players want. But that was my biggest takeaway, was like, man, I mean, these owners signed off that they're willing to spend that amount of money. At least I thought that was kind of crazy.
1: Yeah, and the 50-50 split, I know that's going to have a lot of conjecture thrown about, because the player side believes that they're probably getting better than a 50-50 split right now. They don't want to reduce that. The owners feel like it gives them some cost certainty, which I understand we're talking about billionaires with a B. We shouldn't be so protective of their money. But I understand running a business, if you want to have some level of cost certainty and you know, hey, I only have to spend this much on payroll. Again, I don't agree with those owners that sit on cash and don't spend it on major league payroll and choose to argue that, oh, well, I spent this much on my Dominican Academy, or I spent this much on facility upgrades, or whatever it may be, to argue that they're actually investing in major league payroll. But I do think it's something that we've seen work in the three other major sports leagues in North America. And this reminds me in particular a lot of one of the last labor disputes we had in the NFL, where I don't know if you remember, Peach, it may have been 2010, 2011 in the NFL, where it really became about the, say, 45th through 53rd guys on every NFL roster, wanting to ensure that they were getting their paychecks, because their careers are limited. They want to get their 3 years in. They want to make sure they get their pension and what little health benefits they get from the NFLPA, that they get them. And they fought enough that the superstars had to say, hey, this is what our guys want. This is what we're going to do. And they agreed to a deal with the league that may not have been perfect for the superstars, that didn't get them the guaranteed contracts that they wanted, for example. I feel if we get to April and we're talking about guys 20 through 25 on a major league roster missing paychecks, we're going to quickly come back around to those guys driving the conversation rather than the Bryce Harpers and Paul Skeens of the world driving the conversation. And they're going to say, no, we're not in this game as long as you guys. We're not making $20, $30, $40, $50 million a year. We need to get paid. And if you guys aren't willing to share this with us, then what are we doing here? I think you're on mute, Peach.
3: I think that's a great point, Chris, because I think that when we look at the salary cap at the $245 million and we look at the top line players, the superstar players, and what they want to command in the market, we forget that pretty much, you know, what the salary floor does to the rest of the roster is it does help those 20 and 25 year olds that could really make a solid living, that can get paid way more money on some of these teams with cheap owners that would never give them the contracts that they might now get in the new CBA proposal. I also think, Chris, it's interesting too, for a general manager's perspective, where now when they do come to agreement, these guys are going to have to work through a salary cap, right? And what does that look like building a baseball team, where now if you're a team with a cheap owner or a rich owner, and maybe if you're, you know, the GM for one of those teams that's willing to spend, maybe with some of the conversations are, what do you want? Here's a blank check. Or for the other conversations are, we'll give you a discount, but you'll come be our everyday first baseman. Now that these teams have to spend certain money, it's an interesting chess game that these general managers are going to have to play. I think the competitive balance in baseball, which is already great, we're having a great parity-filled season, I think it's going to make it that much better. So overall, I really am happy with the way that baseball is trending. I was never one of those people that was like dying to have salary cap in the MLB, but seeing the proposals that are coming out, I do kind of like it, and you just hope that they come to an agreement sooner rather than later so that we can get some baseball.
1: It feels like to me, even though baseball is in a much healthier spot now than the NHL was, for example, way back in 2004, that this could be Rob Manfred's Gary Bettman in 2004 moment, where he really remakes the financial structure of baseball to make it that much more appealing, especially on a national level for TV deals. and that money gets infused into all 30 teams rather than just the big boys in LA and New York and Chicago, and really does make it better so that 10, 15, 20 years from now, we're talking about MLB maybe being back where it was in, say, the late 80s, early 90s before the 94 strike, when they really were, I don't know, a part of the everyday sports conversation for most sports fans. A full slate of baseball going on right now, and you can still get in at BetMGM on one of those MLB odds boost tokens or an MLB parlay boost token. 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A lot of people wanted this NBA Finals matchup. Now we got it. How do PJ and I think it plays out? 5, 6, 7 games? We'll get into it next here on BetMGM Game Day.
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19: 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Coming up in 20 minutes,

0: we will have one of our classic BetMGM game day drafts where we will draft the best postseasons across sports. Is it the Stanley Cup playoffs, the NBA playoffs? There are a few other ideas we have out there that we will draft in just a couple of moments. But Spurs Knicks, PJ, a lot of people wanted this, and we're going to get it. Victor Wembanyama and the Spurs take care of the Thunder in Game 7 in Oklahoma City last night, and now they get to host the Knicks for the first two games of the finals starting Wednesday night before the series pivots to Madison Square Garden in New York. We've both given our predictions earlier in the show on how this plays out. I'll give you my calculus on this series and why I think it will be a long series. I think we're going to get at least one Victor Wembanyama game, right? One, at least one game where Wemby takes over. We're going to get at least one Jalen Brunson game where he takes over. I think we'll also probably get a Karl Anthony Towns game where he continues to show up big. And I think we get, much like we got last night, I think, in a lot of ways, one of those backcourt games from the Spurs. Fox, Castle, Harper, we'll throw Champagne into the mix as well. And all of a sudden, we've got two games apiece, and we're going back to San Antonio for game five. It's very simple math, very simple calculus, but I think this is going to be a back-and-forth series with different players coming up big in different moments, and it makes it a longer series, which is where I come back around to the Knicks, who have had so much rest during these playoffs. A little more than a week off they'll have going into the NBA Finals. And the Spurs having to battle a full seven games against Oklahoma City. I just question how much gas they have left in the tank, not just physically, but emotionally and mentally as well. You saw the release, the sort of exhale from Victor Wembanyama and the Spurs last night after they eliminated OKC. I think even if they get back up for this series, it's going to be hard for them to go six or seven full games against the Knicks, even if the Spurs are the more talented team. So I have Knicks in seven.
1: I think that's fair. I feel like it's going to be a long series, six or seven games. Some of the things I'm monitoring, the first one, Chris, any emotional hangover for San Antonio, especially in game one. We all saw Wemby's reaction. We saw the team's reaction. They beat the defending champs in their house in a game seven, the team that they knew they needed to go through if they wanted to get to a championship and win a championship. They did that. And how many times do you see it in sports where a team maybe wins a game in like the semifinal round and they still have a game left? You know, if you want to go all the way back to the Miracle on Ice when the U.S. beat the Soviets, that was the semis, Chris. They still had to get up for the gold medal game and try and win that. They did. Now, maybe this isn't to that extent, but certainly another round left for San Antonio to finish the job. The other thing, can the Knicks continue to play at this level? I mean, we're witnessing arguably the greatest 11-game stretch in the history of professional basketball. Not playoffs, not regular season. The Knicks have the largest margin of victory over an 11-game span than any team has ever had in the history of the sport. And they're doing it in the postseason all the way through the first round, the second round to the Eastern Conference Final. It's been incredible to watch. We all keep waiting for the other shoe to drop, and it hasn't yet. So can the Knicks continue this level of play? And then the third thing, Chris, that I'm waiting for, we usually see this in college sports when you have a team, you have two teams that meet up. One team has that strength of schedule. They got that strength of record where they've looked really good. They have the metrics to back it up. They're going against top-tier competition. They're beating top teams. And then you have the other side where it's the Knicks, and we're wondering, are they really this good, or are they just a product of a weaker Eastern Conference? I kind of tend to think it's a little of both, where I do think the Spurs defense is going to be a wake-up call. I do think they haven't faced anything like they're going to see in the Spurs. I do think the East is weak, but again, Chris, like, this is professional basketball. It's the NBA. It's the best of the best. It gets harder as you go along. And for the Knicks to do what they're doing, the style of ball that they play, I just refuse to believe that, like, oh, the Knicks are only here because the teams that they're playing stink. They're really good. I just think the Spurs are a little better. And what's funny about this series, I thought that if San Antonio beat OKC, I would have liked the Knicks because as we talked about on the show in previous weeks, it's just so rare in sports where you get a team that is in their first crack at the playoffs that just wins the whole thing.
0: Yeah.
1: It just never happens. You usually got to lose first. So I thought, well, if OKC isn't the team that beats them, then maybe the Knicks will be. But that fourth quarter last night with San Antonio, watching all the big shots that they hit, watching all the guys that stepped up, it wasn't just Wemby. It was Champagne. It was Fox. It was Keldon Johnson, Vassell. All these guys were making massive shots. That just told me, like, this team's just different. They're an anomaly. You can't treat this team like all those teams that are making their first run, that have to learn how to lose, that need that postseason experience. These dudes are made for the moment, man. To go into OKC for Game 7 in that building and pretty much control the whole thing, they were up for 92% of the game, answer every punch that the champs throw at you, that was all I needed to see. So I'm kind of off that line of thinking. I'm just going with who I think the better team is. I think that's San Antonio, and I think they win in six.
0: Spurs are favored at BetMGM. Minus 210 is the series number. Knicks plus 170 to win the finals. Game one number, San Antonio by 4.5. I think game one, while it doesn't decide the series, obviously, I think it's going to be the most interesting thing to watch, even maybe say the first quarter or first half of game one. You mentioned the emotional hangover for the Spurs, PJ, but you know, go back to game one of the Eastern Conference Finals, and the Knicks came out pretty rusty against the Cavs. They had to have that massive comeback from 22 down in the fourth quarter to win game one. Do the Knicks show that same rust again in game one against the Spurs? I think there's a possibility that either one of these two teams could come out flat in game one, lose game one, and bounce back and just completely change the dynamic in game two. I almost feel like game one is sort of set aside in its own little atmosphere. And then from there, we'll see the rest of the series play out.
1: LeBron would talk about it all the time. Game one in a best of seven, it's truly a feeling out game. Like, you've played against these teams in the regular season. You have more than enough film on everybody. But until you truly get out and face each other in a playoff environment, you can't really adjust until you've played that first game. And both coaching staffs are very good. Both teams are very good. But I'm with you, and I really like the Knicks in game one. We talked about it earlier in the show. I do think there's going to be a little bit of an emotional hangover from the Spurs after beating OKC. And I think the Knicks, the fact that this is their second time this postseason coming off of a sweep with that long layoff, and I think they're going to handle it a little bit better this time around than they did going into the Cleveland series. It really makes me like the Knicks in game one. Because right now, Chris, it feels like a majority of people are on the Knicks. People don't understand why they're underdogs. People think they're going to win the whole thing. And I just think that's only going to get amplified after game one. And people think this thing's going to be a wrap. This team's too good. They're on a generational heater. Nobody can beat them. And then that's exactly when I want to buy into the Spurs, is right after that. Right after Stephen A. goes on First Take wanting a parade, that's when I want to fade, and I want to take San Antonio. So, you look out for those prices. Like, Knicks to win game one, Spurs to win the series, I love those kinds of bets. I'll definitely be betting that kind of thing, but that's kind of how I see the series playing out.
0: I'll be very curious, too. I laid out the idea of say, Wemby having a game where he takes over, Brunson having at least a game where he takes over, Towns, and then sort of the backcourt combo for the Spurs of Fox, Castle, Harper, Champagne. But the other X factors in this series, like you brought up Mikal Bridges earlier, he's been having a phenomenal postseason. Like, Mikal Bridges is a guy who could come out of nowhere, drop 25 in a game, and that's the difference. Josh Hart, the same thing. OG Anunoby. I'm mentioning a lot of Knicks right now because we've mentioned a lot of the guys who could be those X factors for the Spurs already. That, I think, could be the deciding factor in this series as much as anything else. If the stars end up canceling each other out to a certain extent, who are the X factors that we have the most confidence in to come through and win the consequential games in this series?
1: Yeah, Bridges is certainly a sneaky one. I mean, you mentioned he's been great in the postseason, and these matchups this year against the Spurs, he's been very good. Regular season is a different brand of ball, as we know, but I think this is a matchup that should be pretty good for him. He's going to have some size against some of those Spurs wings that he's going to see, and I think he'll be able to use that to his advantage a little bit. I'll tell you a guy way down the board that I think is going to be a sneaky X factor is Luke Kornet. I mean, these minutes where Wemby's on the bench, you know, in games like this where it's evenly matched and we expect a lot of these games to come down to the wire, those 8 to 10 minutes where Kornet's out there, Chris, that could be huge, especially with Wemby coming off that battle against OKC and needing a little bit of a breather. Again, the guy had the play of the game last night. That block that turned into a castle floater, a four-point swing, just as it looked like maybe OKC was going to make that final push to try and come from behind and win the game. Kornet has that unbelievable block on Hartenstein that really kind of sealed the game for San Antonio. So he's not going to play all that much, but I think his minutes are going to be huge because every Knicks fan, every Knicks player, every Knicks coach knows for those 8 minutes or whatever it is when Wemby's off the floor, they got to win those minutes, and they got to win them pretty convincingly. And with the way that the Knicks have been this postseason and how they can just hit you in waves and avalanches and these spurts that they can go on, it's going to be really important for the Spurs to survive those minutes when he's not out there.
0: And if this is what I love about the finals is we can get down when the two teams are this closely matched too, we can get down into the nitty gritty of, say, number two centers, because you mentioned Luke Kornet. Mitchell Robinson is a huge story, obviously, coming into the series with the broken pinky. He's already terrible from the free throw line, just offensively, doesn't contribute very much to begin with because he's a terrible shooter, not just from the line. And now all of a sudden he's got a busted pinky. Like, it's not wild or beyond the realm of imagination to talk about how Mitchell Robinson and Luke Kornet match up against each other and how that affects some very critical minutes in a couple of these games.
1: It absolutely is. And, you know, the Knicks' guards off the bench are going to be big for them too. I feel like that's the thing that's really elevated the Knicks this postseason to the last couple years. They didn't have that depth. Tibbs would drive those starters into the ground. He'd play them way too much. We all saw it. And he just wouldn't use his bench, but he also didn't really have the bench that the Knicks have now. How great has Shamet been this postseason? Deuce McBride's been awesome. Alvarado's given him some great minutes off the bench, a little spark plug. But that's another key, because we know how deep the Spurs are at guard and how great those guys are. But it's going to be super important for Shamet and McBride to keep playing like they are, because when those guys are hitting threes, it just makes the Knicks that much tougher to deal with.
0: Starts Wednesday night in San Antonio. It will pivot to Madison Square Garden a week from tomorrow for Game 3. We'll see how the series plays out. Of course, you know we'll be all over it here on Westwood One Sports. Coming up next, though, the NBA playoffs have been really good, especially on the Western side. Are the NBA playoffs traditionally your favorite postseason of them all, though? Or is it the Stanley Cup playoffs? Is it the NFL playoffs? Is it the MLB playoffs leading up to the World Series? And there are some other ones we can come up with. We'll come up with a lot of them and draft our favorite postseasons in sports. All of that next here on BetMGM Game Day on Westwood One Sports.
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3: The quest for Lord Stanley's Cup is down to two. Vegas Golden Knights, Carolina Hurricanes. 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
1: With you until 4 Eastern here on Westwood One Sports, Chris Mack alongside PJ Glasser. It is BetMGM Game Day in just a moment. We draft our favorite postseasons in sports. Everybody thinks they know where everybody else on the show is going to go with their picks. We'll see. We've set the order thanks to the old Google randomizer. It'll be our board op Grant going first, then me, then executive producer Zach, then PJ with the wraparound picks at the end of the first and beginning of the second rounds. We'll go through four rounds. It may get a little sticky towards the end. Do we have that many postseasons that we really love? We'll get it started here in just a second on BetMGM Game Day. 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All right. We are talking best postseasons. So we're in the middle of some of them right now. I don't think a lot of us think the NBA playoffs, the Stanley Cup playoffs. We talked to Jay Kasson earlier about the College World Series. There's a lot of options on the table for you here, Grant. No pressure, but you got the first overall pick. Don't screw it up.
2: I feel like this is a layup slash one-footer, whatever you want to call it. This has to be the best postseason slash tournament that the world stops to watch, and that is the FIFA World Cup. Because not only is this tournament slash postseason one of the best that you can watch, literally countries shut down to watch their team. The national pride, not only for like an America team or a Central America team. No, I'm talking like all the way in Europe, all the way in Africa. You'll see these teams, you'll see these countries, like you got your France, you got your England, you got your Spain and Brazil and stuff like that. But you'll see like Ivory Coast, or you'll see Ghana, like in there, and the countries, like people of those countries legit do everything they can to watch. And last FIFA World Cup between France and Argentina in that final, 1.5 billion viewers. And I just looked it up. It's an estimated 5 billion viewers watched the FIFA World Cup in total. And I know everybody's going to be scrutinizing the ticket prices for this World Cup coming up in a couple weeks, but it's just all the time FIFA World Cup delivers, and it's probably the best tournament in sports in general.
1: All right. Grant is going global with the first overall pick of the best season's draft.
3: That was shocking.
1: Surprised, PJ.
3: I got to look, I don't disagree with anything he said. Worldwide, most people would pick the World Cup number one. It wouldn't be not my number one choice. Am I going to watch it? Absolutely. But yeah, that was a curveball. This is going to be a fun draft, boys. We got some ammo on the board. I was not expecting that. Yeah, I like it.
1: This is good. Mm-hmm. Well, Grant said he thought he knew where I was going with my first overall pick, or my first pick, I should say. And sometimes I'm an open book, and that's okay. Sometimes you just take the best available player on the board when they slide to you at the number two overall spot. I mean, it is the greatest trophy in sports. And for 2 months, men fly around at 25, 30 miles an hour with steak knives strapped to their feet, bloodying themselves for it. The Stanley Cup playoffs are the greatest postseason in sports. And hands down, it is easily my first pick of the best postseason's draft. So I have taken the Stanley Cup playoffs. So happy that it lasted to the second overall pick. Zach, we all know where you're going with this one.
4: I will say, I do really like Grant's pick of the FIFA World Cup at number one. I was considering this, and you guys know where I'm going, but I will say, too, I'm having some pause about this pick because it's changing. Like, I don't know what the new March Madness is going to look like with the expanded field, and it's obviously a huge bummer that's going to be the case, but I thought 68 teams was the perfect number. I really do think Selection Sunday is the best day on the sports calendar. At least it is for me, because that's when the bracket drops. That's when the conversation starts. March Madness, easy pick for me here.
1: All right, PJ, you get the wraparound here, and you've lost some big ones, some big players off the board here to start.
3: I know. When I saw Zach was ahead of me, I knew there was no chance I was getting a March Madness, but that's okay. We'll take My first pick to end round one, I'm going to go with the MLB postseason. I think in the major sports, Stanley Cup 1, MLB 2, there's just – it's the best, man. It's – what's so cool is the disparity between regular season baseball and playoff baseball. Playoff baseball fans are standing up when a hitter has two strikes in the top of the first inning, cheering their pitcher on to get a strikeout. You get the rally towels. People are into it. The anxiety, the stress. It's just, it's awesome. And, you know, when you get games like Dodgers Blue Jays that we got last year, that World Series, that Game 7, pretty tough to beat that. So I'll go MLB playoffs 1. The next one is tough. I mean, you could go a bunch of different options with this. I'll go with the NFL playoffs, just edging out a couple others. Again, look, I personally think the Stanley Cup and MLB playoffs are better, but like it's the NFL playoffs. You know what I mean? Like it's just it's awesome to watch that quality of football and those teams, and we all watch it. So I'll go with NFL playoffs.
1: Yeah, that one was a pretty – I don't want to call it a layup, but that was a chip shot field goal. We'll go with that.
3: Yeah.
1: Zach, you already got your favorite. You got March Madness, even though we don't know if it's going to look quite the same going forward. Who's your second round pick of the best postseasons in sports?
4: I'm just going to take the last major sport on the board here. That's the NBA playoffs. And I will say, if we were doing this draft 7-8 years ago, I probably wouldn't have made this pick. This conversation actually hasn't come up on the show yet. Maybe we can in the last segment or next week. But I'm fascinated by the fact that since Kevin Durant left the Warriors following the 2019 season, we're about to crown our 9th different champion in the NBA. And that's something that just hasn't happened over the course of history. I love this era of parity where we're entering the NBA playoffs and we really don't know who's going to win the championship. How many times have we done it with the Celtics, the Nuggets, now the Thunder? A team wins a championship, the Bucks. Oh, they're about to become the next dynasty, the league's next great thing. And I think Adam Silver and this new CBA and the new second apron rules have really changed things and have made the NBA playoffs a lot more appealing. So that's why I will take them here.
1: All right, that's a good call. And we've knocked out all the 4 major professional sports in North America. I, like Grant did with his first overall pick, am going to go global with my second pick. And it's the Olympic hockey tournament. I'm sorry. The NHL has found a way to stop their season whenever Olympic hockey comes around for 2.5-3 weeks so that guys can go play best on best and represent their countries. And it's really hard to argue with some of the results we've had, especially this most recent Olympics with the gold medal game between the U.S. and Canada. You go all the way back to 2010 in Vancouver. Yes, it was the U.S. losing, but it was a Sidney Crosby golden goal. Just the moments going all the way back to the miracle on ice in 1980, Olympic hockey was a no-brainer for me. And now I just look like a big puckhead. Puck, I said with a P, puckhead, because I've taken the Stanley Cup playoffs and Olympic hockey back-to-back. Grant, now you get back-to-back picks.
2: All right. So I was actually wanting the Olympic hockey one because I remember doing a show with you, Chris and Zach, and we started right before, like I think seconds before Jack Hughes scored that goal, and it was absolutely insane. That was one of my favorite moments from this year, not only just in sports, but just in, like, American pride, I guess. But anyway, I'll move in, staying kind of the same realm. I'm going to say the Olympic basketball tournament, because you get some of the best basketball players, not only just in America, but through the world as well, competing. And going into last Olympics, it was, has the world caught up with Team USA? And a lot of them have. You look at France, you look at other teams like Canada, they have a lot of good players, but Team USA is still the gold that they are. And Steph Curry in that final game against France was unbelievable as well. My next one I'm going to go to is college football playoffs. It has, you know, there's some scrutiny around it. There's been a lot of talk in about politics, about who goes in, who doesn't. Should Miami have gone in over Notre Dame? That's on the other side. I'm saying when 2014 came around and we finally got away from the committee just picking two teams to decide a championship, and we finally had more teams going at it, that was a sense of revival for the national championship. And I think when they expanded it 2 years ago, it gave it even more juice. And I know they're talking about expanding it even more. That's a different story about if you're going away from the sort of traditionalism of the college football playoffs. But I still think that with opening it up to 12 teams, you still get some of the best type of football in college football. And that's where I'm going to go for that, you know, wraparound pick on the snake.
1: I'm very angry that you took that pick from me, Grant, because I was going to take it next. But I think the CFP is still in a decent place. I would be happier if they would add more campus site games. I think we need to have more games on campus and fewer at neutral bowl sites. I think only the national championship should be played at a neutral site, if anything. And just the moments you get on campus with those environments, those crowds, still makes the CFP really valuable, in my opinion. All right. I'm going to go somewhere maybe you guys hadn't thought of. It's been around for over 150 years, and in no other tournament is every level of competition represented. It is the FA Cup, which involves every professional English soccer team there is, from the lowest levels all the way up to the very tippy top. And it doesn't happen often, but occasionally you get a team come out of nowhere from the fourth, fifth, sixth tier and go on a run. Again, it doesn't happen often, but it is every soccer fan in England getting involved, supporting their favorite premiership teams all the way down to their local clubs. So the FA Cup is my third pick. Zach?
4: Okay, this is where things get a little bit tough. So I'm going to go a little bit off the board. But I think this qualifies. I went March Madness with my first pick, went NBA Playoffs with my second pick. I'm going to keep the basketball rolling here. I'm going to go with conference tournament week in college basketball. I think that qualifies, right? That's a separate tournament. Best week of the year, probably, if you're a college basketball fan. You just get wall-to-wall action starting from 11 in the morning to midnight. Every conference is playing. You get a really good feel, a judgment for these teams. Give me conference tournament week in college basketball with my third pick.
3: Zach, it's a great pick, man. You know,
1: it shouldn't surprise us, PJ, that Zach has gone hoops. Zach knows ball. Zach loves ball.
3: You know, he does. And college basketball is my favorite sport. But arguably my second or third favorite sport is going to be golf. And we don't have any golf on the board, fellas. No. And that's where I'm going for my last two picks. We will start with a tradition unlike any other, of course, the Masters. Yep. Masters Sunday, one of the very best days of the year, Augusta National. And I think one of the best sporting events any of us have ever seen was Rory trying to win the Grand Slam. When you got a storyline like that at its peak, even if you're not a golf fan, it'll capture you, and it's the best. But I'll keep it with golf. And this was one I wasn't sure if you guys thought of or were floating around. One of my favorite tournaments is the Ryder Cup, man. And everybody who covers sports says that there really is nothing like the first tee at a Ryder Cup. The excitement, the fact that it's Europe versus the USA, it's awesome. I'd love to get to one day. It's always one of my favorite tournaments when it pops up once every 2 years. I love Singles Sunday when you get the 12 Europeans going up against 12 Americans, mano a mano. They're playing match golf against one another. And what I love is the emotion that it brings out of the players. You have guys as stoic as like Scottie Scheffler, Patrick Cantlay, any golfer that you want to talk about that really doesn't show the emotion. For the Ryder Cup, man, chest bumps, fist pumps. I mean, they're, you know, dropping curse words. It's awesome. I love how electric it is. So I'll go with two golf picks. The Masters, of course, but then I absolutely love the Ryder Cup.
1: All right, that's a solid four-team draft for the best postseasons there by PJ. MLB playoffs, NFL playoffs, the Masters, the Ryder Cup. Zach, you've gone all hoops to this point with March Madness, NBA playoffs, and conference tournament week. What's your final pick?
4: All right, we finally have to step away from basketball. And honestly, I'm surprised this one is still on the board, but I think that this event is only getting bigger and bigger and more popular and more popular. Of course, we saw it this past year, and I thought it was great. I think this is an event that, as time goes on, I'm buying stock in this event, and that's the World Baseball Classic. I think that when we saw Mike Trout against Shohei Ohtani a couple years back. That was big time TV. I mean, as a Met fan, of course, I'm scarred. Edwin Diaz suffers the season ending Achilles injury before the season even starts celebrating. But similar to what Grant said about the World Cup, the pride and nationalism showed within this event, it's big time. Give me the World Baseball Classic for my fourth and final pick.
1: That's a really, really solid call, Zach. All right. I'm down. I've got a couple things left on my board here. I'm going to go way off the map here in making my final selection, because it's not the same as it was way back in the day when I was a kid, but it still hits. It's another way to get some shine on an individual performer when maybe they're not yet quite championship caliber, but it launches them onto that arc. I mean, Austin 316 says, "I just whooped your ass." King of the Ring, baby. The King of the Ring tournament. That's right. It was the birthplace of Stone Cold Steve Austin, and therefore remains one of the great tournament traditions as the clash in Italy goes on right now. Yeah, the wrestling guy will come out in me. I'll take the King of the Ring tournament for my final pick of the best postseasons and tournaments in sports, he said with air quotes. Grant, you get the Mr. Irrelevant of this draft.
2: That's a catch 22 of picking first, is that you get your first overall pick, you love it, and then like you have to wait and see. But I'm actually kind of happy I waited and saw that you guys didn't pick it. World Baseball Classic, will give Zach a little bit of props. Totally forgot about that one. But I'm going to stick with one, and I'm happy about it. I'm going to go UEFA Champions League, because that tournament as well is probably not on the same type of level of like the FIFA World Cup, but like right below it is Champions League. We saw it like legit today with Arsenal. They won the Premier League, but they just lost a PSG and penalties yesterday, and nobody was happy that Arsenal was like having their celebration, celebration for winning the Premier League. Everybody's very angry about how they lost and how that kick sailed like 40 yards above the goalposts. But anyway, I'm just saying that is like the mecca of your club's teams meeting all together and trying to figure out who is the best soccer club in the world, and that's at the Champions League.
1: That is a solid last pick, Grant. It really is. You went with a little bit more international flair. As you can see, if you're watching on YouTube, youtube.com/@BetMGM tonight, here on BetMGM Game Day every Sunday, we like to have a draft, and today's draft was best postseasons or tournaments. Grant goes with the World Cup, Olympic basketball, the CFP, stealing it right out from underneath me, like the Eagles going up and taking Mekhi Lemon from the Steelers. And then he rounds it out with Champions League. I admittedly went a little strange and quirky with not just the Stanley Cup, but Olympic hockey, as well as the FA Cup and King of the Ring. Zach, almost all hoops all the time with March Madness, the NBA playoffs, the NCAA Conference Tournament Week, and the World Baseball Classic, a solid final round pick. And PJ, you got some of the flag bearers, the standard bearers here with the MLB playoffs and the NFL playoffs, which the entire world really tunes in for, and the Masters and the Ryder Cup. So I don't know if I have a certain winner in this draft. I think we all did really well.
3: I agree. There are parts of everybody's team that I really like, and it's just subjective, as most of these drafts are. It's really about what you like. I think what's cool is it shows what sports we love. You know, Grant's a soccer guy, Chris is a hockey guy, Zach's a hoops guy, and I'm a golf guy. And we were all able to at least get two of those postseason tournaments, which is pretty cool. I think it just kind of depends on who you ask and what people like.
1: That's solid work by all of us. But I like the fact that we all went in different directions. When we come back here on BetMGM Game Day on Westwood One Sports, we'll have some bets for you, maybe some NBA Finals bets, even though it's a few days away, maybe some MLB bets. Who knows? But we'll cook some up for you, and we'll also give you our three favorite moments of the show, our three stars, all next before we wrap it up here on BetMGM Game Day on Westwood One Sports.
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5: The NBA Finals are set. 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Knicks, Spurs. Will New York win its first title in 53 years? Or will San Antonio continue its championship legacy? Now with Wemby leading the way. 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
1: Our three favorite moments of the show, and just a moment to wrap things up here on Westwood One Sports alongside PJ Glasser. I'm Chris Mack. It is BetMGM Game Day, our three stars momentarily. We've also got some bets for you. There are a few ball games that have not started yet today. So, hey, if you want to jump into it, go ahead and do it. 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
2: Oh, man. I got my college baseball parlay, Chris, that I'm sweating out right now. We're off to a good start with Oklahoma State. They're up 5-0 on USC Upstate. And then we got Auburn against UCF. That game's in rain delay, but it should be starting in about 30 minutes or so. Bama's hosting this regional with SC Upstate and Oklahoma State. So I've been watching these teams. And Oklahoma State barely survived yesterday, Chris, against Alabama State. The bases were loaded. It was a tie game, full count. If he walks that Alabama State hitter, their season's over. But he strikes them out, and they win it in extras. And now here they are today, 5-0. So Oak State maybe got a little pixie dust going right now, barely surviving, and maybe have a little magical run in them. I think I'm going to take St. Mary's today, too, plus 5.5 against UCLA in the college baseball tournament. We keep waiting for UCLA to turn into the number one team in the country, but after two games, like, there's no way I'm laying 5.5 runs with that team. St. Mary's already beat them. They know they can do it. All the pressure's on the Bruins today to come through. I like the fact that St. Mary's is the home team in this game, and UCLA's bats just have not been good. They haven't scored more than 5 runs in either of their two games, so I'm not laying 5.5 with them today. I'll take the Gales on the run line.
1: All right, sounds good. I'm going to go with a little MLB parlay, a little money line MLB parlay. Mariners have won 5 in a row. They're up against the Diamondbacks. That starts shortly. And then I'll parlay that with the Dodgers and the Cardinals, who play the Cubs tonight on Sunday Night Baseball, plus 342 at BetMGM. And then I'll flick that little parlay boost token as well to hopefully get a little bit more out of it. I've already mentioned I like the Hurricanes over the Golden Knights in the Stanley Cup Final at minus 150. And then I like the Knicks, too, over the Spurs in a long series, plus 170. And I'll put a little sprinkle on Knicks in 7 at 8-1 at BetMGM as well, because I think the longer this series goes, the more it favors the Knicks over probably a tired, I would think, emotionally and mentally drained Spurs team after defeating the Thunder in Game 7 last night. Our three favorite moments of the show. Let's get to our three stars of the day.
3: The reason that I like Little Rock is they kind of did this a little bit last year. If we remember in 2025's tournament, Little Rock pushed LSU to the brink to an elimination game. Little Rock almost eliminated the would-be champs in the 2025 bracket. So Little Rock has done this before. There's precedent. They didn't win the region, but again, they took would-be champion LSU to a game 7, to an elimination game on a Monday night, and they almost won that game too. LSU won that game in come from behind fashion. So Little Rock has no losses, and now they just have to get past either Virginia or Jack State, and I think that's a very winnable game. I'm going to be playing Little Rock at, even if they're lined as favorites, which I don't think they will be, especially if Jacksonville State goes on and beats Virginia. I think Little Rock's going to be a dog in that eventual game, and I'll be playing them later today.
1: Our guy, Jake Hassan, check out Hassan's Hacks Substack. He's got a ton of College World Series insights. Little Rock going to play the winner of Jacksonville State and Virginia later tonight, PJ. He's all over it.
2: He is, and I like it, man. Look, Little Rock's always good to me, even in college basketball. Back when Chris Beard was coaching there and they upset Purdue, that's a game I'll never forget. So I'm good with Little Rock. They've been good to me in the past in hoops. I can ride with them in baseball today. I like that.
1: All right, our number two star of the day.
4: Two.
5: When I look at Baltimore now, this is all on Lamar Jackson. This is Lamar. They got rid of a coach. that's a really good football coach. So it's on you. You need to play good, because if not, he's going to be the next one they get out of there. It's going to be Lamar Jackson, that he never reached his potential, right? That's going to be the story. I already see it coming. It's going to be the headline. Lamar Jackson played all these years in Baltimore, had these great defenses, had all these things. Coach got fired, you know, went somewhere else. His team now. So, okay, you got to go, Lamar. You got to line up and you got to go.
1: Herm Edwards talking about Lamar Jackson and PJ. I know you don't feel necessarily like it's all going to come down to Lamar this year. That defense has to produce, but the defense produces, and maybe Lamar doesn't have a great year on offense. I think there's some question marks there.
2: Just run the football with Derrick Henry, force some turnovers on defense, and stay healthy, and I think we'll be in good shape.
1: All right, our number one star of the day.
4: What?
6: He seems to be in a good place right now. And you gotta think, like last year, that was a mess, right? Like, and his numbers suffered as a result. And it's kind of weird. Like, you look at it last year, like the games Carson Wentz played, Carson Wentz made 5 starts before he got injured. Jefferson had almost 500 yards in those games. The other 12 games, he had like 600. Get mostly from McCarthy, a little bit from Max Rosner, the undrafted rookie last year. So I think he is ecstatic that a proven mid-career veteran like Kyler Murray is here and likely to be throwing him the ball. And I was, you know, he wasn't always, you know, happy last year, but he was professional. And I think, you know, maybe there's some stuff behind the scenes where it's like they understood, he understood that there needed to be an upgrade this season. I think Kyler Murray certainly fits that.
1: Michael Rand of the Minnesota Star Tribune, our number one star today. Talk about Justin Jefferson, and they've got a new GM now, Peach. They've got a new quarterback, and they're going to have to battle in what is a very tough, very deep NFC North.
2: You know, Minnesota's one of those teams, Chris, that I don't think they can win a Super Bowl. I don't think they can get to a Super Bowl, but they can win that division. They can win a playoff game. Just kind of feels like that's their ceiling, and Kyler would be the guy to take them there if they do it. I think we all expect him to be the starter, and with Kevin O'Connell, I think he's got a chance to put up some good numbers this season.
1: What a turnaround that would be for Kyler Murray's career if not only he got to the playoffs with Minnesota, but somehow did more than just go to the playoffs. That would be reclamation project successful, I would think, as far as Kevin O'Connell and the Vikings.
2: And you know he's got a pretty good guy to throw to, as Michael was just talking about Justin Jefferson. So that's a nice starting point. Kyler got a little taste of what it was like to have a top-tier receiver in DeAndre Hopkins, gets to have another one in Justin Jefferson, which I'm sure he's very happy about.
1: Hey, real quick, Kate Constable is going to be back on the job after her maternity leave starting next Sunday. But, Peach, it has been a joy to have you as a part of the show every Sunday for the last several weeks, and I can't thank you enough for stepping in. I know we'll see you again throughout the summer as either I or Kate go out on different vacations, but it's been a joy to see your face and to talk to you every Sunday, man.
2: Likewise, Chris, always great doing shows with you. Thanks to Grant, Zach, and Max behind the scenes. Fun hanging with you guys. It's a long show, 4 or 5 hour show, but you guys make it go by quick every week. We have a lot of fun,

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7: It is the Josh Graham Show. Where even though we don't have action in either the Stanley Cup or NBA playoffs tonight, we do have a U.S. soccer friendly less than 2 weeks away from the start of the World Cup. Right down the road from where I sit in Charlotte, North Carolina, the Americans just notched a second goal in its first half match against Senegal. Christian Pulisic, the American star, putting the United States ahead 2-0. Currently in the 23rd minute. But there is so much to dissect from Oklahoma City, San Antonio, Game 7 last night. And frankly, it's hard to discern which side of the ledger features more interesting, more tantalizing storylines. For now, let's put the San Antonio Spurs to the side. We'll get to their NBA Finals clash with the Knicks that starts on Wednesday a few minutes from now. And right now, the season's over. Let's view this as a post-mortem, if you will, for the Oklahoma City Thunder. And more pushing ahead, the outlook for Oklahoma City,

0: GM Sam Presti has a career-defining decision to make this offseason. There are two choices that he could make fundamentally this offseason. He could choose to dramatically make changes to this roster, improve things right away, maybe at the expense of a longer tenured run, winning window, or the second choice, simply run it back the way that Oklahoma City is currently constructed. Those are the two options at play. We'll even ask you, if you're Sam Presti, do you run it back or do you make significant changes? 310-840-4910 if you want in answering that question. Let's explore both options. He could choose not to blow things up, but to use that treasure trove, use that war chest of assets he still has in order to make massive improvements to this roster following the home loss in Game 7. Don't forget, they still have multiple draft picks, multiple first-round draft picks in the next two drafts, a lot of movable young depth all over this roster. They're a team that goes 12 deep. Chet Holmgren, he could be a player that's placed on the block because he could not have been worse than he was on both sides of the floor last night. A liability, when they took him out of the game, it almost felt like he was taken out too late. Nobody in the history of an NBA Game 7 played more minutes than Chet Holmgren did while attempting two shots or fewer in a basketball game. He didn't attempt a shot for the final 31 minutes. San Antonio didn't respect him at all. And his defense as well, they just went at him. It could not be worse. So maybe that's a guy that you put on the block. Need we all forget that Giannis is on the market this offseason? You're going to need to make that move probably sometime in the next 3 weeks if that's the path you want to go. That's a move that's likely to get done, all indications say, before the NBA draft. That speculation's already begun, so that is a decision that Sam Presti could make. Let's try to improve the roster. Let's add more star power to it. Let's give away future ones. Let's expend some of this young talent that we have as depth players on this roster to put more stars next to SGA. The second option, which is more likely given what we've known about Sam Presti, this guy being in our lives and being one of the most respected executives in all of American sports, is that they're going to simply run this thing back. The Thunder can say it was an uncharacteristically bad night for Chet, who is a champion, won the title last year. If he didn't have that nearly as bad a night, they win that series, perhaps win another title. Also, let's not forget, Jalen Williams is the second best player. He's the second scoring option to SGA on this team. If he were available in the game, OKC probably wins it too. In fact, on both counts, SGA met with the media today for exit interviews in Oklahoma City. Here was SGA talking about first Jalen's absence and then the value of Chet Holmgren.
1: Yeah, not having Dub for the whole year basically, I mean, sucked. Like, he's just such like a unicorn out there. Like, he's a 20-point per game scorer, guards 1 through 5. Like last season he got all NBA for offense, all NBA for defense, and was an all-star all in the same season. And I mean, and Chet, like, We need Chet, we need Chet Holmgren. Like, before Chet was here, we weren't who we are today. We didn't have the success we had today. Like, when he's the best version of himself, we're the best version of ourselves, and it's no secret.
0: So SGA's in favor of running it back. That's probably going to be the path forward, because if Chet isn't a liability, is even halfway his normal self, third-team All-NBA player, they win the basketball game at home. If they have Jalen Williams, they might have won it in six or earlier. And don't forget how young this team is that's still improving. Jared McCain is 22 years old. Lou Dort is under 27. Chet, Jalen, SGA, all 27 years old and younger as of right now. So that seems to be the most likely option. However, because it's more likely, doesn't mean it's the right choice. Given what we just saw San Antonio do, Oklahoma City would be better served pushing the chips in. Not taking their winning window for granted, going for it now because they have just been surpassed by San Antonio. Even though SGA won the last two MVPs, anybody with eyeballs could tell Victor Wembanyama is the best player in the world, certainly was the best player on the court in this series, and Victor is 5.5 years younger than SGA is. San Antonio has 20-year-old Dylan Harper, 21-year-old Steph Castle. How often do you see 21-year-old point guards able to do what Steph Castle did in this series? That doesn't ever happen. And again, Harper 20, Steph Castle 21. They are better, they are younger than whoever you view to be the second best option on Oklahoma City. Plus the Spurs, kind of like what OKC has options to do with a few veterans on the team. The Spurs might flip De'Aaron Fox to get another piece that fits better alongside Wimby and these young players that they've drafted. And what exaggerates the point even more, OKC lost Game 7 on its home floor, and it was Luke Kornet that made the biggest play of this game. And that's objectively funny. Like, years from now, when we remember this Game 7, we'll remember the images, probably, of Wimby being as emotional as he was on the court when the buzzer sounded. But then we're also going to remember Luke Kornet's LeBron on Iguodala-esque chase down block to put the thing away. So OKC, it's a career-defining decision in front of Sam Presti. It is a fork in the road. Do you run it back or do you become more aggressive? We shall see what they decide over the next few weeks and coming month. 310-840-4910. If you're Sam Presti, do you run it back or do you make those significant changes? 310-840-4910. We got Mike Mayer that's taking your phone calls. Will Dalton is the producer of this show. It's going to get awkward again, Will, on the program because we have East Carolina, my alma mater, facing your team, the North Carolina Tar Heels, again. That's going to start in about an hour, the Chapel Hill Regional. We're keeping close tabs on that. Got my Baltimore Orioles jersey on because the O's stole one yesterday and then routed Toronto earlier today. We're very happy about that. The Carolina Hurricanes, they have their Eastern or their Stanley Cup final that will start on Tuesday. That's my squad. Super happy about that. Have some nuggets on that, some programming notes on that front that we'll get to in just a little bit. 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It's strange how we are less than 2 weeks away from the start of the World Cup, and there's almost no buzz for Team USA. And unfortunately, there seems to be a reason for that. And the reason is, this team doesn't look like much of a threat in the tournament. This team doesn't look all that promising. Going into the World Cup, you'd see all these national shows breaking down the roster and the strengths and what matchups you might want to see if you get out of the knockout stages and all of this. Not the conversations that are happening around U.S. soccer. You talk to anybody that's close to it, and they'll tell you, trying to be nice because the Americans are hosting and you want to be optimistic. But calling a spade, this team doesn't look all that scary in any type of way. The attacking midfield, it's in an alarming state right now. The best player is striker Christian Pulisic. Good to see him score in Charlotte, a friendly today against Senegal. But he's having the worst statistical season he's had with AC Milan this year. A non-factor a lot of times. And if he isn't scoring for the United States, then you're really starting to wonder who will. His fellow midfielder, Tanner Tasman, he was left off the roster because he sustained a muscle strain with his club last month. Talk about bad timing. What was weird is when they were putting the roster together, they didn't replace him with another midfielder. They just added another outside back, which is odd. Fortunately, if you want to be optimistic, the three strikers on the club, they have had some really good seasons, but none of the three have international pedigree with the United States. But that's not even the biggest red flag. It's a pretty big red flag between the pipes. See, if you want to talk about identity for USA Soccer, for the last three decades, the identity has largely been really good shape, physically sound, but also really strong between the pipes. And just think about it. Last 30, 35 years, strong goalkeepers throughout. From Casey Keller and Brad Friedel in the 90s to the likes of Tim Howard in recent years. Really, really strong in goal. You would think that Matt Turner is the answer for the United States since he was there in 22, but he isn't nearly on the level of the guys that we just mentioned, and neither are Matt Fries or Chris Brady that don't really have the international caps at all. It also doesn't help the back end's chances when the squad's best player, Chris Richards, has been dealing with an injured ankle of late. More than anything, this United States team, it goes back to what we were just talking about. We knew in 2002, 2006, 2010, even 14, what the identity of American soccer is. If you are a soccer fan, what is this team's identity? They seem completely devoid of it. Part of that is by what the roster lacks. Again, talking about goaltending, goal-scoring pedigree. But another significant piece of this is right in between last World Cup's knockout stage loss and this year, you have the managerial change. You make the manager change less than 2 years ago. So stylistically, it's hard to even know what this team is setting out to do. And you might say, well, that might mean there's some element of surprise. Sorry, when you get to this stage in the game, you're not tricking people into winning anything big. It's about who can get to their game quicker. And you see that almost at any level of sports. Remember one time I was talking with Lincoln Riley about this, great play caller in college football at USC, and he told me, Josh, we're not trying to trick the defenses with what we've got. It's just they know what we're going to do. I know what they're going to do. Who could do it better? Who could get to your game better? And I don't know what the U.S.'s game that they're trying to get to is or what that looks like, which is why you shouldn't really expect anything more than perhaps escaping the group stages. And don't even be shocked if they're not able to do that, because we're only a couple World Cups removed from not even qualifying for the thing at all. If you're wondering why there doesn't seem to be a lot of buzz for U.S. soccer, there probably is a really good reason. And it's not the reason that anybody in the States wants to talk about, it seems. We hit on the fallout in Oklahoma City, but let's flip the card to Spurs, Knicks in the finals, and why these two teams are more alike than you might think. That's next on the Josh Graham Show.
2: The Super Bowl champion Seahawks, MVP Matthew Stafford's Rams, and Mike Vrabel's Patriots are all back on the field for OTAs. Football news is happening now, and no one covers it like your home of the NFL and Super Bowl 61, Westwood One Sports.
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1: The question we're asking on the Josh Graham Show, if you're Oklahoma City Thunder GM Sam Presti, do you run it back after last night's Game 7 loss, or do you make significant changes to improve this roster? 310-840-4910 if you want in on that. That's the Thunder side of it. The San Antonio Spurs are on to the NBA Finals, Game 1, Wednesday night. Believe it or not, the Knicks and Spurs are more alike than you might think at face value. For one, neither of these two teams are supposed to be here right now. Kind of reminds you of the 90s comedy, the Kevin Smith comedy, Clerks. It's black and white, and you have, gosh, what's the name of the character that's running the convenience store? I'm not even supposed to be here today. Constantly, that's the line. I think it was Dante? Dante in Clerks. I'm not even supposed to be here today. That's how you should view both the Knicks and the Spurs. I'm not even supposed to be here today. The average age of the Spurs, 25.2 years old. It's the average age of the Spurs team. Dylan Harper, Steph Castle, they've taken over playoff games at 20 and 21 years old, respectively. Victor Wembanyama is only 22 years old. If they were to win it all, they'd be the second youngest team in NBA history, only trailing the 1977 Trailblazers to win the NBA Finals. The New York Knicks, well, they're not supposed to be here because, well, they're the Knicks. It's been 27 years since they made it to this stage. They weren't a top two seed in the East this year. And let's not forget that both these teams are being led by first-year head coaches. You've got the young Mitch Johnson, who had never been an NBA head coach before, taking over for the great Greg Popovich. Mike Brown is a bit of a journeyman at this point. But let's not forget, last summer it was really surprising news when the Knicks moved off of Tom Thibodeau following the first Eastern Conference Finals run. They bring Mike Brown in, and here they are in the NBA Finals. Another thing that stands out, the stars for each team, the Spurs and the Knicks, they are constantly fighting the perceptions of their heights. Yes, it's Wimby, who, to the casual, to the basketball layman, is all about his height. What makes him interesting is that he's 7'4". He's an alien. All those things. And yes, it is fair to point those things out. But the thing that doesn't get talked about enough is that he's kind of too tall for the way he really wants to play offensively. You know, I have a puppy named Willow the dog that is a little dog. She's a Havanese poodle. Yet, when she sees big dogs, she acts like she's one of the big dogs. That's how she's a big dog at heart, the way that she acts, Willow the dog. Victor Wembanyama is kind of the reverse of that. He is ginormous. He's 7'4", but he's kind of a guard at heart. That's what he is. He's just a guard that got too tall. More of a guard than he's a center in watching the guy play. So in more ways than one, he's fighting the perception of his height. Jalen Brunson is the star of the Knicks. Doubted his entire career for being too small. Oh, you're going to get worn down as the playoffs go. Oh, he can't be the best player on a team that gets to this stage. And yet, he's the most important New York basketball player since Patrick Ewing. Knicks in the finals for the first time this century. Despite the similarities, the Spurs are clearly a better team here. They're going to win this series. This is what we call the putting the Christmas, taking one present from the Christmas tree, underneath the Christmas tree, on Christmas Eve prior to Christmas Day. Our bets have been red hot of late. We've got Graham's gambling in about 10-15 minutes, and we'll hand out picks for the finals both on the NHL and on the NBA front, maybe some baseball as well in there. But the Spurs are going to win the series. Facing the Knicks after facing the Thunder is going to be like taking a weighted vest off. It's just a lesser level of talent you're going up against. It's a lesser level of physicality. Just who are the bodies that the Knicks are going to be able to throw at Victor Wembanyama? One of them, you thought, Mitchell Robinson. What's his timeline? Is he going to play with that broken pinky? How is that going to affect the way that he's able to play out there? The Knicks, they have less answers than what Oklahoma City possess. They're not as deep as Oklahoma City. They're not as talented as Oklahoma City. They don't have the ability to be as physical as Oklahoma City was. So it's probably going to end up being OG Anunoby tasked with trying to defend Wembanyama. And unless you're able to get some hot OnlyFans model to sit courtside and wear an OG Anunoby jersey, because there are those internet trends of when very attractive celebrities sit courtside, OG Anunoby finds a way to play well. Maybe you could do that, but maybe that's why San Antonio should look at getting those OnlyFans models away from the front row behind the San Antonio coach for the games 3, 6, 4. I don't know why I did it out of order like that. But anyway, just something to think about. Karl Anthony Towns certainly isn't going to be the guy with the physicality to stop Victor Wembanyama. So what this likely is going to be, here's the pick. We're taking the Spurs in 6. The Knicks could get game 1. The Knicks might win one of those 2 games on their home floor. But as the series gets longer, advantage to the more talented team. And the talent rising to the top, the cream rising to the top. This is going to be a 6-game series. It would be more surprising if it went 7 than if it went 5. Knicks, Spurs, more alike than they are different, but one team clearly better than the other. 310-840-4910 if you want in on the program. Mitch in New Jersey, you're the first caller up on the Josh Graham Show today. Let's make it a good one. If you're Sam Presti, what decision do you make, and do you have a finals pick?
2: Hey, doing, Josh. I think is going to run it back. Yeah, a great number of guards. I'm not really happy with the small, that power forward in the center. They're good, but not, you see why. They have 2 picks in the top 17. They'll probably take the center from Michigan, Yaxel Lindenberg, and probably another forward. Somebody to give help there. They had plenty of guards. I didn't have some guards on the bench. They're dying to start. And I think the Knicks are going to pull a surprise.
1: So hold one second. Let's go one at a time here. So you're saying that the Thunder should just run it back, and the way that they build this roster is by adding 2 more players in the draft, like 18 and 19-year-olds?
2: Yaxel's he's a senior, so he's 22, 23.
1: He is an older guy. That's true. But I meant younger players.
2: Right. Well, you want to pick a 4-year-old. You don't want to pick somebody that's, you know, past their prime.
1: How about a guy like Giannis? How about a guy like Evan Mobley?
2: That's true. Yeah, they do have the assets too. I think you roll.
1: That's what I'm saying.
2: You're getting the young players that can kind of help. At least be in a rotation.
1: Tell me why you like the Knicks in the final, though. Why are the Knicks going to pull off a surprise?
2: Josh Hart, he's a tremendous small guard. He's like Charles Barkley. The way he rebounds, he doesn't have to be great on offense. He does a little bit of everything, and he does it quite well. I like him. Mitchell's got to come to play, and he doesn't have to score. And Kate, don't put him on Wembanyama. I think Kate is going to be surprised why he was a top pick in his draft. I think they're going to pull it off.
1: Cat, you're talking about Cat. Did you just compare Jalen Brunson to Charles Barkley? Did I just hear that?
2: Josh Hart.
1: Got it.
2: Brunson reminds me of AI. Now, he's good, but he has a better supporting cast than AI did, because he went against Shaq and Kobe and down in 5. But I think Wembanyama would be the next Will Chamberlain, who only won 1 championship. Maybe history repeats itself.
1: Appreciate the call. It's good to hear from you, Mitch. Love the picks, love the takes from New Jersey, 310-840-4910. Getting to some programming notes here as it relates to the Stanley Cup Finals. The great Sean McDonough is going to join the show 1 hour from now. Actually, a little bit less than an hour. He'll be dropping by at 5:20 Eastern time. He's going to be on the call for the series on ESPN and ABC. I'm going to be in attendance, I just learned, for game one of the series, probably for most of the games that are in Raleigh, but game one on Tuesday. And here's why this is so special for me. Along with the Baltimore Orioles, shout out to them for blasting the Toronto Blue Jays, I am a diehard, lifelong Carolina Hurricanes fan. The Canes... Will Dalton, why does that still make you laugh when Mike or Jacobs or whoever does it? Why does that still make you giggle? Dalton, his mic's just muted.
3: It always
1: there
3: hits.
1: There he goes. There you go. We got you. It always does hit, and it hits me right in the face. But you should know, they are one of the two teams that I am emotionally attached to. I grew up in Youngsville, North Carolina, 30 minutes north of the capital city of Raleigh that the Canes call home. My love for Canes hockey started more than 20 years ago. It was right out of the lockout where my childhood best friend, his name is Logan, took me to a hockey game. He's Canadian and loves the game. And he had good seats. It was the Maple Leafs facing the Hurricanes in November of 2005. It was right after the lockout. And the shootout was a new thing, and the Hurricanes, I think they won a shootout. It was either an overtime or a shootout that they won against Toronto. And I just remember being hooked at that point and following the team. But that year, when they went to the Cup Final, I was a teenager. So I was with my family going to a beach vacation. We were on a beach vacation. That's what we do when you're in North Carolina. You can get out there pretty easily. But it was during Game 7 of the Finals. My parents at that point, they didn't really care much about hockey, didn't know anything about hockey. A lot has changed with how successful the Canes have been in recent decades. And I just remember during Game 7, I'm in a hotel room. My mom and dad are in one bed. We're sharing the same room. And I'm in the other bed. And I have the game on. It's a dark room. The only thing lighting up the room at all is the screen. Justin Williams nets an empty netter with 1 minute, 1 second to go, game seven. The Finals were on OLN at that point, shout out. And I didn't want to wake up my parents, so I just remember outstretching both my arms in the air and doing the thing where you really grab your fist as hard as you can. You ball your fist up tightly, just super happy that they won it. But looking back, it's just missed opportunity not to figure out a way to be at any of those games or even go to the parade. But it's still one of my favorite sports memories, given that these are the two teams I have, and the Orioles haven't, you know, been to a World Series in my lifetime. Wasn't there in 83. So it's exciting to be there, and I'll be providing reports on Tuesday live on Westwood One Sports Night. I think that Denton Day is going to be filling in for Lynnell Willingham that night. So make sure, if you haven't already, you're subscribed to our YouTube channel, searching Westwood One Sports Night. It's how you can watch this show right now, in addition to just listening to it. 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I will note that it helps us a great deal algorithmically if you like, comment, and subscribe to our YouTube channel at Westwood One Sports Night. That is very quickly growing. After a 2-0 betting night on Spurs Thunder, we have a lengthy card of wagers to place on both the NBA and Stanley Cup Finals, and we'll make our picks next on the Josh Graham Show.
0: The quest for Lord Stanley's Cup is down to two. Vegas Golden Knights, Carolina Hurricanes. Whose names will be forever etched on hockey's holy grail? The Stanley Cup Finals, Game 1, Tuesday night, Westwood One Sports.
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0: In 300 markets across the United States and Canada, however, and wherever you're listening or watching, greatly appreciate that. Just staring at our card here. Basketball, hockey bets on it. Will Dalton and I, we're going to be at odds with each other in about 20 minutes. He's a North Carolina Tar Heel fan. I went to East Carolina. The Pirates are 3.5 run dogs against the Tar Heels. The over-under is 12.5, courtesy of our friends at DraftKings. And I just can't do it. I can't do it on either front. I'm not going to. I'm going to stay away. I don't love it. And if I don't love it, I'm not going to bet it, especially when there are other things I do love, and we've been on a bit of a tear of late. Let's hand out today's card in Graham's Gambling.
1: Sitting back, count money all day, you know.
2: It's time for Graham's Gambling. Let's make some money.
0: Will Dalton, let's see how much of a man of your word you are. You said yesterday that you were going to tell me on the Spurs money line and Dylan Harper over 9.5 points. Did you actually do any of that?
3: Oh, yeah. I meant what I said. I like
0: Glad
3: both of those bets.
0: It. Well, it worked out because both hit. We went 2-0. I actually bet Spurs plus 3.5 and Spurs money line. So kind of a 3-0 night. We were all very happy with how that ended out. Nailed it right on the spot. Now let's look ahead to the NBA Finals. Taking the Spurs minus 1.5 games at plus 115. I was surprised you could get this at plus money. You telling me that if this series goes 6, it's a plus money bet if the Spurs win in 6 rather than 7? Running and taking that to the bank. I think it's fair to have a little bit of a sprinkle of Spurs minus 2.5 games, meaning they win in either a sweep or in 5 games. That's at plus 210. But the bet that we are centrally focused on, might put a few units on here, is Spurs minus 1.5 games. Will Dalton, don't forget, in January, I placed a 14-1 wager early on in this show's existence. Placed a 14-1 wager on the Spurs to win the NBA title. That's looking pretty good right about now. Getting to the Stanley Cup Finals. Have 3 bets here. Number 1. It's the same thing as the Spurs series. Canes minus 1.5 games against the Vegas Golden Knights. That's plus money, somehow. Carolina has lost exactly 1 playoff game through 3 rounds, and if the Canes only allow Vegas to win 2 games this series, you still get a plus money payout with Carolina. Don't know why that is. Just like I don't know why Logan Stankoven's Conn Smythe Trophy winner for the most valuable player in the playoffs is at 9-1, considering he has 9 goals through 13 games, 12 points through 13 games. It's not like, oh, Freddie Anderson's odds are better. Yeah, he's had more shutouts, but they don't allow a lot of shots on goal. It's not nearly as valuable as what Stankoven's doing. So 9-1 for Stankoven, just crazy good odds there. And kind of like the Spurs series again, I would do a sprinkle on minus 2.5 games. I think Carolina can win it in a sweep. I think Carolina will win it probably in 5 games. So plus 270 on that, that's probably a sound play as well. So in review, we got the Spurs minus 1.5 games at plus 115. A sprinkle on minus 2.5 games at plus 210. Canes, minus 1.5 games at plus 125. The sprinkle on minus 2.5 games. Might even put a little bit more than a sprinkle on that at plus 270. And Logan Stankoven, plus 900 to win the Conn Smythe Trophy. That is Graham's Gambling for today's show. There is a question that I have related to... Oh, boy. Yes, Will
3: Dalton?
0: It
3: is that time. It is that time to talk a little college baseball.
0: I just mentioned ECU Carolina. What else do you have?
3: Well, that hasn't started yet. There's actual games happening here. You know? Like Nebraska and Arizona State. Arizona State winning that one 6-1 right now. And there's a lot of these are elimination games. Yeah. Oh, yes, a lot of these are elimination games. Cincinnati, Louisiana. That's a tight one in the fifth inning. 5-4 Louisiana.
0: Well, Dalton, they're all elimination games because they're not – we haven't started the winner's bracket, whatever, until after the elimination games are finished. I guarantee you the late games that are elimination games you're looking at are on the West Coast.
3: But a lot of these are not close. Like, for example, Oklahoma State and USC Upstate. That one's not fun. 10-zip. Oklahoma State, like it's boring. St. John's, Northern Illinois with the Johnnies up 15-5. Like, that's not fun. It's just not.
0: While we're doing cut-ins on updates,
3: yeah,
0: the United States just scored early second half to go up 3-1. Westwood 1 carrying Team USA soccer. That looked offsides, but they didn't call it that. 3-1. The Americans lead. Senegal got a goal right before halftime to make it 2-1. Can I get to my question that I wanted to ask now?
3: Sure. You're more than welcome.
0: This is did we ever have a night, Will, where we didn't have either hockey or the NBA?
3: I don't think so.
0: Like, we've had at least one for the longest now. Not tonight. Not tomorrow. So without an NHL or NBA playoff game tonight, what you doing? What are you watching? 310-840-4910. Without an NBA or NHL game tonight, what you doing? Just want to know what you got going on tonight. Because, Will Dalton, we have an expression, you and I, that we like to call nights such as this. We have to introduce it to Mike Mayer and introduce it to America. Yes, it is a hashtag read a book night. It's what it is. Yeah. Read one page of the Harry Potter book. Hashtag read a book night. Those who know, know. What is the last book you read all the way through, Will Dalton?
3: I read Return of the King by Brian Windhorst and Dave McMiniman on LeBron's return to Cleveland.
0: Oh, not J.R. Tolkien. You could just say the LeBron James book. Because I think most people, when they hear Return of the King, they're not thinking basketball.
3: Lord of the Rings. No, I was talking about the actual king.
0: Oh.
3: LeBron.
0: Okay. Oh, thank you. Thank you for... I thought you were talking about Aragorn.
3: No, I wasn't.
0: Someone's going to correct me. Was he the king? I think he was, for the Lord of the Rings nerds that are going to arrive in my mentions in 3, 2, 1. But... how long ago did you read the LeBron book? Because I remember when we had Wendy on and he was promoting that, and McMiniman, that was 5 years ago, 6 years ago?
3: I mean, I got this book probably a year ago. So
0: let me see. Give me the exact year while I try to see which book I read most recently.
3: I'm pretty sure I read this in the summer of last year. Summer 2025 is when I read this. So
0: I'm going to have to reassemble my bookshelf here.
3: I see. You got a few you're pulling out there. Got a nice little selection going on.
0: Yeah, I'm not going to dig Pappy Land out, but Wright Thompson's
3: I see the Ryan
0: Pappy
3: McGee
0: Land.
3: Book.
0: Ryan McGee, we inspired a book. This is true.
3: Yeah.
0: Ryan McGee told us years ago, he knew we had a joint love of ESPN, Ryan McGee. He told us that he had the best minor league baseball stories. And we love minor league baseball. We do. Go support your local minor league baseball team this summer. And every time we would have him on the show, we'd close our interviews by asking him to tell us a minor league baseball story because he spent time working in minor league baseball. And the stories were amazing. And Ryan said, you know what? My next book, I would love to do that on minor league baseball, but a couple key figures need to die in order for that to happen. Ha, ha, ha, ha, ha. Good joke, Ryan. And then a couple years later, or 3 or 4 years later, Ryan called me and said, you know when I said a couple key people needed to die in order to write that book? They did. Do you have all those interviews where I've told these stories? Can you send them to me so I can remember these things? And then sure enough, yeah, for those watching on YouTube or on X, Welcome to the Circus of Baseball, an excellent Ryan McGee baseball book, minor league baseball book. Ian O'Connor's one of my favorite writers, in addition to Wright Thompson. So he sent me his Coach K book and the Aaron Rodgers books that were really good. And I recently read Kirk Herbstreit's book that I thought was excellent as well. So I don't know which of those was most recent, but those are the five books. Five. I'm currently reading... Oh, I read Joe Posnanski's baseball book, too. The 50 Greatest Moments in Baseball. And there was one more. See, I read quite a bit, Will, to my credit. These glasses, man. Big frame glasses. There are perceptions that come along with it and expectations as well. There's a book called The Barn, Wright Thompson, where I met Wright. And I'm like, he's like, have you seen my new book? I said, I haven't. You have a new book out? He gave me like a pre-shipped edition. It was like one of those like manuscript copies. And I'm excited to read this sports book from one of the great sports writers. And I'm like, well, what's it about? And Wright says, it's about Emmett Till. Oh. And it's maybe the best thing he ever wrote, but it's a lot heavier than the sports topics I'm used to. So recommend that as well, The Barn. Just threw a handful of books out there. I think it might be a hashtag read a book night. So with no Stanley Cup Finals, no NBA Finals, hashtag read a book. The Stanley Cup Finals, I'll be at Game 1. So will Sean McDonough calling it for ABC and ESPN. Sean's going to be our guest in about 20 minutes on the show to talk about that. But prior to getting to Sean, we'll tell you how one league's greatest dream followed that league's worst nightmare. Keep it here to the Josh Graham Show.
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Sean McDonough going to join us 20 minutes from now. He's on the call for ESPN and ABC of the Stanley Cup Finals that begins a couple days from now. What you doing later? Since we don't have, for the first time in a while, any Stanley Cup playoff or NBA playoff action tonight or tomorrow, is it a hashtag read a book night? If so, what are you reading? 310-840-4910. Or are you all in on college softball or NCAA baseball regionals? Maybe even on NBC, Cubs Cardinals is later on tonight. Let's get into the NBA Finals. And really, let's tell the story of the 2025-2026 NBA season. The NBA could not have dreamed of a better finals matchup. But before we get into the matchup, let's look way back in October at how the season began. Because these finals that are a dream for the execs came after one of the most tumultuous regular seasons in league history. Right before the season started, the Pablo Torre, Steve Ballmer investigation began. Cap circumvention, Kawhi Leonard at the heart of it. Not exactly what you want when the NBA was heading to the Intuit Dome, home of the Clippers for the All-Star game this year, or whatever we're supposed to call USA versus the world, any of that. Then the season starts, and Chauncey Billups and Terry Rozier are arrested by the feds. And you've got a pretty salacious betting scandal.

0: title right in the center of your sport. And not a basketball gambling piece, but an illegal poker game, maybe the mob involved allegedly, regarding one of your league's head coaches, who happens to be a Hall of Fame caliber player in Chauncey Billups. It's not what you want. Just a horrific way for it to start. It never really got better, because most of the conversation during the season is that the regular season's too long, and with the draft class being good, more than half the sport felt like it was trying to tank, to the point where you're having to change tanking procedures that were just passed in the past week, by the way, in order to try to address the league's rampant tanking problem. That, in a nutshell, the NBA regular season. Despite all the tumult, the league does get the dream finals matchup. Because on one side, you have the next great star in the sport, and Victor Wembanyama, a player that's going to be taking the reins for this sport from LeBron James. It's not SGA. It's not 31-year-old Joker. It's not Luka. It's not Tatum. It's that guy. It's Wimby. And it should terrify every team in the league that Wimby has already gotten here this soon at 22 years old. It should terrify you, frankly, what he said to close his Game 7 media availability last night. If you missed it, here was Wimby on making it to this stage so early in his career.
1: I can go through hurdles that I didn't know those hurdles could get so high. You know, it's just pushing through. You know, I found resources inside of me, relentlessness. I already knew that, but doing it at this level, I mean, this is the best basketball on the planet that's being played right now. And the crazy thing is, maybe I'm crazy for that, but I want to do that 15, 20 more times. Let's hope it doesn't become an addiction. Maybe it is already.
0: Whew! Want to do this 15 to 20 more times? Because I might be addicted to this. Scary. LeBron, think of all the finals trips he's made in his career. He made it to his first finals at 22 years old, the same age as Wimby, but the big difference is, don't want to offend Cleveland Cavaliers fan Mike Mayer, who's taking calls at 310-840-4910. LeBron had Drew Gooden, Varejao, Igalskis, and Booby Gibson next to him, and Larry Hughes on that team. That team was completely outmatched by a championship San Antonio team. Wimby's young Spurs, they are favored in the NBA Finals. So you have the generational star, the guy who's next but might be right now, in Victor Wembanyama as a central storyline. And then in the other corner, you have the New York Knicks. There is not an NBA title that would be more significant than the next Knicks title. There's no other team in the sport it would be more significant for the league than if the Knicks won a title. It's almost like the Red Sox or the Cubs droughts. Even though it's not the mere sum of years, this is a franchise that has been as one of the best fan bases, spends more than anybody else, yet has not been rewarded by it whatsoever this century, hasn't even been to the finals this century, 53 years since they've won the title altogether. Despite the Knicks being underdogs, there is reason to believe that they have a shot here, despite San Antonio being favored. How crazy is this stat? The last time the New York Knicks lost a basketball game, Alex Cora was still the manager of the Boston Red Sox. Let's think about that one for a second. Alex Cora was fired on April 25th. The last time the Knicks lost a game was April 23rd. They don't play until June the 3rd. So, This is exactly what you want if you're the league. The Knicks against the Spurs. After a tumultuous regular season, a nightmare regular season, they get the dream NBA Finals matchup. While we were mentioning baseball right there, before we get to Sean McDonough, we have proposals being sent back and forth between the MLB and the MLBPA ahead of a potential work stoppage. The end of the CBA is upon us. December 1st is when it officially expires. And kind of like being a COD, a child of divorce, kind of having to pick sides here, it feels like. You got to pick mom or dad. Do you want the owners or do you want the players? And most times you would think, oh, fans are always going to side with the players over ownership. Are you kidding? Billionaires? You want people to side with billionaires. This isn't the 90s anymore where you can make billionaires the star that you're rooting for in your movie. Thinking about Mel Gibson and Ransom. Give me back my son! Or, you know, Bruce Wayne, Batman. Billionaire. Like, we don't really make billionaires the stars of our movies anymore. Not really the most empathetic figures you're going to find out there. Despite all that, while it's never popular to side with billionaires, the MLB owners are obviously on the right side of the CBA debate. See, the owner's case for a salary cap is simply stronger than the player's argument. We hear both arguments. Like here's what the players would argue. The players would argue, look at the Rays record. Look at the Brewers. Look at the Guardians. They don't spend, and yet they win. It's not about how much you spend, it's about what you spend it on. And while that might be true in the regular season, when you're only having to throw two or three starters rather than five in the playoffs, though, and it seems that the more talented teams, exclusively at this point, are the ones that win when it matters most. The last 10 titles were won by high payroll teams. Generally, the ones that we just referenced there, they don't get to the World Series. Other than the Rays a handful of years ago, but that was the weird COVID season that happened. The owner's argument is not... To simplify it, it's that it's not a fair fight when you have teams spending $270 million more than others do. They view that as not a fair fight. And their cap proposals, it indicates that they are looking for fairness. You might not believe it because billionaires. But let's think about it like this. The cap they proposed was $245 million. The proposed spending floor that they have, $171 million. That's $20 million higher than the proposed tax floor that the players suggested. And you would think the players would want a higher floor than what the owners put in. The owners had a higher floor than what the players initially proposed. And they arrived at that number, $171 million, because the loss in player payroll that would come from this proposal on the high end, you're losing payroll because you can't exceed that number. Is it around $570 million? The gained payroll that would come from elevating the floor to 171 is $570 million. It's essentially a wash between the two. And it's understandable to be skeptical of billionaires. Understand that. But this group of owners, not the same group of owners that shut down baseball in 1994. In fact, this group of billionaire owners, they've given fans reasons to believe they actually care about the game and not just their pocketbooks. Let's think about the last 5 years. Games were taking too long. Boom. Enforcement of the pitch clock. How great has that been? Analytics have made the game too robotic. Not enough movement on the base paths. Oh, the shift sucks. So they got rid of the shift. They implemented rules to encourage more base stealing. Fans hate TV blackouts. A lot of the proposal here is to have the TV revenue all shared so that way it's a lot more consumable and there aren't teams, fans dealing with blackouts. Baseball also has worked to have all 30 teams provide direct-to-consumer options. The strike zone was a common complaint. Can we get the blatant misses right? ABS challenges, come on down. Now, with all that said, it isn't do or die. It's not, oh my goodness, if you don't get the cap, then get rid of the season. Like, this is so important that it needs to happen. It's not dire the way the owners are describing it. The implementation of the salary cap, it's not as important as playing games next year, preferably on time. Let's hope that that's realized, because it is an important question that fans need to answer. What is more important? If you are on the side of owners for a salary cap, is it more important you get that or that we have baseball games next year? Because I think most people would still side on the latter, even if it means you do not have a salary cap. We don't live in the idyllic world. Sometimes you got to take the SAT, and the SAT tells you sometimes there's not the right answer, but choose the best possible answer. And we know what the worst one would be. And the worst one is ending the momentum that we have here, because it's a totally different playing field that we're on for baseball in 2026 than it is 1994, and figure out a way to not lose games. 310-840-4910 if you want in. Let's go to Bert, who's in Baltimore, before we get to Sean McDonough joining us. Bert, where are you on Oklahoma City, San Antonio last night? Does Oklahoma City need to just run it back and get Jalen Williams healthy, or blow it up, or make some significant changes?
2: You know, Josh, yesterday a rather astute broadcaster and becoming quite reliable prognosticator in forecasting last night's game said sometimes things break down very simply, such as one team has the best player and the other doesn't.
0: And That guy sounds really smart.
2: To be correct and earn me a cool $10. So thank you. Similarly, in life, there's an old adage that if you're not going forward, by default, you're going backward. And in all sincerity, I don't know nearly as much about player personnel as you, and certainly Sam Presti, but I calculate him to be a winner's winner. And I just don't see him, after seeing what happened, knowing that while the Spurs may not need to add anything or anyone, just by being a year older and playing together a year more, they're going to be better than they were this year. I can't see him. I don't think he should stand pat, and I don't think that he will.
0: While we're citing adages, I thought for a second, Bert, you were going to quote the wise philosopher. I can't quite remember what his name was that said, if you're not first, you're last. I think it was the great Ricky Bobby.
2: I think that was
0: Ricky Bobby. All right, thanks for the call, Bert. Good to hear from you in Baltimore. There he goes. If you're not first, you're last. I want to go fast. Perhaps the most versatile play-by-play man in sports is ESPN Sean McDonough. But there are a couple things you might not know about Sean, including a close friendship he has with a notable NFL coach. We'll get to all that when Sean joins us next on the Josh Graham Show.
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1: One of the all-time great themes injected into my veins, NHL, tonight. That's not what this program is. This is the Josh Graham Show, Westwood One Sports, as we welcome in the voice of hockey, ESPN, ABC, the voice of the Stanley Cup Final between the Carolina Hurricanes and the Las Vegas Golden Knights that starts on Tuesday in Raleigh, North Carolina, Sean McDonough, kind enough to be here. Sean, let's get to the primary storylines of this matchup, starting with the Golden Knights because you had them in that shocking Western Conference Finals sweep of Colorado. To the hockey layman, how do you best describe John Tortorella's hockey career and the buttons he's pressed since relieving the fired champion Bruce Cassidy?
2: Well, he's a real character. I mean, I think it's good to be with you, Josh. I think it depends on who you talk to. I think a lot of people who know him well love him and rave about him. He, you know, has the knack of sometimes rubbing people the wrong way as well. You know, I think he was his own worst enemy, as was their organization, when they didn't talk to the media after they wrapped up the second-round series against Anaheim, and it was very costly. It cost Torts $100,000, and it cost the Knights a second-round draft pick, which is really critical. So he's done a terrific job. You know, I think Bruce Cassidy is an outstanding coach. Even John Tortorella said that. You know, he replaced an excellent coach, a Stanley Cup-winning coach. But, you know, sometimes the team needs to hear a different voice and a different approach. And I also think Torts has really benefited from the return of Carter Hart as the goaltender. Their goaltending struggled a lot of the year. Hart was out for 3 months. He returned the second game that Torts coached. So they're on a great run. I think the bigger reason, and not to take any credit away from John Tortorella, but I think the bigger reason of the two is the return of Carter Hart and how well he's played in the net.
1: The Carolina Hurricanes are on the other side. They're the first team to ever enter the Stanley Cup Final with a 12-1 record or better. If they sweep, it'll be the fewest number of games a champion has won four best-of-seven series. If it's five, they'll match the 88 Oilers, one of the greatest teams ever assembled. Is it fair, from your perspective, as you try to set the stage nationally when the finals start Tuesday, to frame these Hurricanes as a potential all-time title contender?
2: It will be if all those things happen. You know, I don't think, you know, and I'm just thinking about it off the top of my head. I mean, the Edmonton team you referenced.
1: Seven Hall of Famers. You know,
2: some all-time great talent on that team. I think this is a very talented team and a very well-coached team. But I'm not sure I'd be ready to put them in that category. I mean, what they're doing is incredibly impressive, and obviously it's a big step forward for them. You know, they're a perennial playoff team, and as you know, I mean, they just haven't been able to get past the Eastern Conference Finals. So that was a big hurdle, and to do it as convincingly as they have. I mean, they're an excellent team. These are two teams that I think are really similar. They can play all four lines confidently. They have three excellent D pairs. They're both getting terrific goaltending. They're both very well coached. I think stylistically they play a similar style. So I would be very surprised, to go back to the premise of your question, if Carolina swept or even if they won in five games. I think it's a toss-up as to who wins the series, but I think it's going to be a six- or seven-game series.
1: You citing the star power of the Oilers had me think. When you get into the conference finals, you look at the rosters, like there's these incredible stars with a ton of high-octane statistics that you expect from high-volume scorers, and Carolina doesn't necessarily have that. Like, when you think about the Hurricanes, the biggest name recognition guy is probably the head coach. And I wonder, when you think about the story of the Hurricanes, 20 years ago they win the Stanley Cup and Rod Brindamore's the captain, how special of a storyline would it be if he's able to lead the same franchise to another cup as the head coach?
2: Yeah, well, it would be unprecedented, and I really do think he is the face of the franchise. I mean, he, as you said, was a great player, captain of a cup-winning team. He's, to me, as good a coach as there is in the NHL, and I do think getting to this point will take some of the, well, he can't get past the conference final, away from his reputation as a coach. I mean, I think some of the things that have let them down when they've gotten to the conference final in the past or in the playoffs in the past, goaltending and depth of scoring, and they have solved both of those problems this year. You know, and in the case of Freddie Anderson, as you know, I mean, he's the same guy who's been there, but we've done, this is our fifth year at ESPN back in the NHL. We've done a lot of Carolina playoff games, and, you know, it seems like every year you get in the middle of one of these series, and the question is, well, who's the goalie going to be in the next game? You know, are they going to bring this guy back? Are they going to put that guy in? Or, you know, and obviously they don't have that with Freddie Anderson. It was a question at the start of the playoff, but it isn't anymore. So, yeah, I think Rod is a real compelling person. I think he's a great coach and a terrific human being, and definitely the face of the franchise.
1: We got Sean
2: McDonough.
1: But they
2: do have a lot of good players. I mean, they, you know, they maybe not a lot as much name recognition because, you know, in Carolina they're not on national TV as much as some of the other teams. But, you know, you talk about their very best players are among the very best players in the league.
1: They'll be on the biggest stage starting Tuesday night, and you'll have the call on it. ESPN, ABC, Sean McDonough with us here, ABC Tuesday night. It's going to be the Carolina Hurricanes facing the Vegas Golden Knights. Another title we'll give to Sean McDonough is the winner of the National Sports Media Association's National Sportscaster of the Year. I can hear it through the phone that you're just annoyed that I'm even bringing that up. You're going to be back in North Carolina to be celebrated. But here's the part that's key about the award. It's an honor that is selected by your peers. So I'm excited I'll get to see you in Raleigh on Tuesday night. But seeing you again at that event, I can't wait to celebrate you then. What does it mean to you to have won that award?
2: Oh, it means a lot. You know, there was a video that ESPN put up when Greg McElroy told me I had won it at our production meeting on the morning of the Sugar Bowl in the college football playoff on January 1st. And, you know, I was very emotional about it. You know, it's just, and I think you touched on the key part for me, to have it come from your peers, you know, the people who do this for a living all over the country, you know, and hundreds of people. And there are so many great sports broadcasters. I mean, every night I turn on the TV, and, you know, last night I'm watching Mike Tirico in the NBC group and Mike Breen with our NBA group. And, you know, you could just every night watch outstanding broadcasters on not just national TV, but local TV as well. So it's really meaningful to me. I've been at this a long time. I've always appreciated the kind texts and emails I've had from colleagues over the years. But, you know, to have it come from a group of this size and knowing some of the, knowing all the people who've won it in the past, it really is still kind of making my head spin a little bit.
1: It's going to be a magical night in just a few weeks.
2: Yeah, I'm looking forward to it, Josh. I appreciate you mentioning it. You know, there's a lot of friends and family who are going to be there, which is also incredibly meaningful. You know, it's one thing to be happy for yourself, but when you know there are a lot of other people who are just genuinely happy for you, it makes it even that much more special.
1: One of those friends, I hear, there's a chance that New York Giants head coach John Harbaugh might be in attendance. Explain, when did that friendship begin, and how special is it to see him become the head coach of the New York Giants, which we know means a lot to him personally?
2: Well, yeah, it does mean a lot to him. And I was talking to him during the process of when he was leaving the Ravens and, you know, having basically, I don't know about offers, but certainly interest from every team that had a vacancy and some that didn't even have a vacancy that thought about, well, maybe we get John Harbaugh. We should have a vacancy. So, to answer your question, I've known him, I think, since 1991. That's how long ago. It was so long ago that Jim Harbaugh was still playing. And Jim had a celebrity golf tournament in Ann Arbor, Michigan, at the University of Michigan course. And Tom Crean, their brother-in-law, you know, Tom, a great basketball coach and now doing a great job with us, is Jim and John's brother-in-law. He's married to Joni Harbaugh. And Tom said, you know, Jim would like you to come be a celebrity in this tournament. I was, first of all, I'm not a celebrity, but, you know, it's for charity. I'm happy to go. So went, and the night before, Jim told me, you're going to be the celebrity for my dad, my grandpa Joe, and my brother John. So, awesome. At the time, John was at the University of Cincinnati. He was in his late 20s. I was in his late 20s. We're both almost the same age, although he looks a heck of a lot better at this stage of life than I do. But, so anyway, just drove around the card for 5 hours, really hit it off, and became great friends. As a matter of fact, I still have a picture from that day. It's been really cool to watch his career. And, you talk about people being happy for me about this award. I'm just so happy for him for all of his successes. You know, to me, he's a Hall of Fame coach, and he's as fine a person as I've ever met. You know, a great family person, a man of tremendous faith, and a hell of a football coach, obviously. So,
1: yeah,
2: he's a dear, dear friend, and I'm really flattered and honored that he and Ingrid are planning to attend in late June.
1: Well, as one of those people who have a vote for the NSMA National Sportscaster of the Year, I will certainly say I'm very, very happy with how it turned out and that you are going to be celebrated because it's much deserved. And I can't wait to see you on Tuesday night and congratulate you face-to-face and be there for that banquet as well. In the meantime, good luck with the preparation for the Stanley Cup Finals.
2: Yeah,
1: and thanks for making
2: right
1: the time for us.
2: Yeah, I'm sitting here right now with my charts and really excited to get going. You know, obviously they moved it up a couple of days, which is good and bad, but I think we're all ready to get going. And I just think, as we said earlier, Josh, it's going to be a tremendous series. These are two very evenly matched teams.
1: Sean, thanks for doing this. I'll see you soon.
2: My pleasure. Thank you, my friend. God bless.
1: It is the great Sean McDonough joining us here. ABC Tuesday night, it is the Vegas Golden Knights and the Carolina Hurricanes and the Stanley Cup Final. And he's just reeling. It better be something good.
3: I can't help but notice that Jurie's Carolina Pirates, they had two outs in the bottom of the first inning.
1: This
3: and wouldn't you know,
1: doing.
3: A fielding error led to one run, and then another one was driven in. So the Tar Heels, everybody, it's big stuff. Tar Heels lead the East Carolina Pirates 2-0 in the second inning.
1: You're such a bleep.
3: We just
1: got done having a nice moment with Sean McDonough.
3: I mean, you just cut in.
1: Yeah. I appreciate you not doing it during the interview. I appreciate that.
3: Yeah.
1: But then jumping in just to say that North Carolina, your Tar Heels are leading my alma mater 2-0. It's not very kind. At least the United States survived against Senegal. This just went final 3-2. The United States beating Senegal in a World Cup friendly in Charlotte. So that just went down. At least the Baltimore Orioles won 7-3 in a homestand. I'm happy about that. We'll stand on that. Stand on business a little bit there. Didn't even get a chance to get to the read. 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The time has come for us to evaluate Oklahoma City. Should they make dramatic moves? Should they just run it back? A career-defining decision is ahead, and that's next on The Josh Graham Show.
4: The quest for Lord Stanley's Cup is down to two. Vegas Golden Knights, Carolina Hurricanes. Whose names will be forever etched on hockey's holy grail? The Stanley Cup Finals, Game 1, Tuesday night, Westwood One Sports.
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1: How cool was that? Sean McDonough joining us a short while ago. All the more reason why you should subscribe to our YouTube channel and to our podcast feed where you can find conversations such as that. He was citing watching Game 7 of the Western Conference Finals last night, as all of us did. Thunder GM Sam Presti has a career-defining decision to make this offseason. 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They're at a fork in the road. 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Let's explore both possibilities. In a way, now that the season's over, we can view in a post-mortem kind of sense. Don't forget that Oklahoma City does have a ton of resources. That if they wanted to add another star, Giannis, Evan Mobley, they could do that. They have multiple first-round draft picks the next two drafts. They have young, movable depth. Chet Holmgren, he could be placed on the block after what he did last night. Most minutes in an NBA Game 7, only attempting two shots or fewer, completely invisible. San Antonio respected him little when they were attacking him when he was on the defensive side of the ball. They had to take him out of the game because he was a liability for OKC. So, with Chet Holmgren and a roster that goes 12 deep with a lot of young players that other teams would like, ample draft resources, they are well-equipped if they want to make a big swing because of what happened last night. They're welcome to do so. On the Giannis front, by the way, that's a move that would have to be made in the next 3 weeks, considering he's probably going to get moved before draft night. The second option, the second path, is most likely, given Sam Presti's background, how long we've gotten to see him work in the NBA, and not a guy that generally overreacts to things or takes huge salary swings and bringing in stars. It's likely that they're going to try to run it back. See, the Thunder can say that that was an uncharacteristically bad game for Chet. But this is a third-team All-NBA player. He's a champion, was on the team last year. Three straight years that you finished with the best record in the Western Conference. If he didn't have a game nearly as bad as he did, they still figure out a way to win the game probably and perhaps win another title. Also, let's not forget that Jalen Williams, he didn't play. He got banged up. If he was available in that in Game 7, OKC probably is looking at a different result, too. He would have been the second creator on the team. And this is a point that SGA made. He had his exit interview earlier today in Oklahoma City, first talking about the loss of Jalen Williams, but also advocating for Chet Holmgren as well. Here was that sound of SGA earlier
0: for
1: today.
0: The whole year, basically, I mean, sucked. Like, he's just such like a unicorn out there. Like, he's a 20-point per game scorer, guards 1 through 5. Like last season, he got All-NBA for offense, All-NBA for defense, and was an All-Star all in the same season. And I mean, and Chet, like, we need Chet. Like, we need Chet Holmgren. Like, before Chet was here, we weren't who we are today. We didn't have the success we had today. Like, when he's the best version of himself, we're the best version of ourselves, and it's no secret.
1: So that's the case for running it back and for Chet Holmgren. Don't forget that this team, here's a list of guys who are all 27 or younger. Jared McCain was 22. Lou Dort, SGA, Chet, Jalen Williams, 27 or younger. So that's a team that could run it back and get better, still ascend. While they're likely to run it back, that doesn't mean it's the correct choice. Because out of the two options, personally, OKC would be better served pushing their chips in and taking a swing because it has been surpassed. OKC has been surpassed by San Antonio. Even though SGA won the last two MVPs, anybody with eyeballs could see that Victor Wembanyama was the best player on the floor last night. And he's 5.5 years younger than SGA. San Antonio has a 20-year-old in Dylan Harper, a 21-year-old point guard in Steph Castle, who both are, right now are better, you could argue, than OKC's second-best option. And they're only going to get better and better. And the Spurs, they have an asset in De'Aaron Fox that they might be able to flip in order to get another asset. So if you're the Thunder, it's a tough choice. And it's a career-defining one, perhaps for the best executive in the NBA, OKC GM Sam Presti. 310-840-4910. If you're Sam Presti, do you run it back or do you make significant changes? 310-840-4910. Shifting things to the world of soccer. In Charlotte, North Carolina, the United States wins its first friendly since announcing the World Cup squad. It was only a 3-2 win. It wasn't really super emphatic. It's strange. We're less than 2 weeks away from the start of the World Cup, and there is no buzz for Team USA. And unfortunately, there's a reason for that, and the reason is this team doesn't really look like much of a threat. Just look at the roster that was announced last week. The attacking midfield is in an alarming state. The best player is striker Christian Pulisic, a striking midfielder, Christian Pulisic, who's having his worst statistical season at AC Milan this year. Had a goal against Senegal. If he isn't scoring, you start to wonder where the scoring does come from. His fellow midfielder, Tanner Tessman, he was left off the roster. He sustained a muscle strain in the last month with his club. Talk about bad timing on that front. They replaced him not with a midfielder on the roster, but with another outside back where they're heavy. The three true strikers on this club, they're all having really good seasons, but none of them really have international caps, international pedigree heading into the World Cup. The biggest red flag might be between the pipes, though. Throughout U.S. history, recent U.S. soccer history, let's call it the last 30 to 35 years, the Americans, they've had this identity of being in terrific shape and having strong goalkeepers. Casey Keller, Brad Friedel, Tim Howard. They've always been really strong there. And you would think that Matt Turner, he is for sure the answer since he was the goalie in 2022, but he's not nearly the level of the guys we just mentioned. And neither is Matt Fries or Chris Brady, and none of them really have international caps to boot. It doesn't really help the back end's chances when the squad's best defender, Chris Richards, dealing with an injured ankle going into World Cup competition. More than anything, it seems that United States soccer is completely devoid of a team identity. We cited what it was in the past, 2002, 2006, 2010, 2014. They met that identity. They fit that identity. Don't know what the Federation's identity is or this specific club. Do they think that this is an opportunity to try to catch some teams napping, maybe by surprise, what they're going to be? Because it's not goaltending, it's not scoring pedigree. Another significant piece of identity being a question mark is that in between the knockout stage loss in 2022 and these World Cup final 2026, you make a manager change, but not right after the 22 World Cup. You do so a little less than 2 years ago? So stylistically, it's hard to even know what this team is setting out to do. So much of soccer, really so much in sports, is about not tricking people with your style. It's who can do what they do best better. Who can get to their game in soccer? And the problem with the United States is it's hard to even figure out what exactly getting to their game means. And it's why you shouldn't expect anything more than this team perhaps escaping the group stages. And don't even be shocked if they don't do that. Two World Cups removed from not even making it all together, despite the fact that this World Cup's on home soil. This U.S. soccer team, the vibes aren't great. They aren't being talked about the normal way you usually talk about World Cup teams. And there's a reason for that. And beneath the surface, it's because no one really believes this team is all that strong. 310-840-4910 if you want in. A reminder to make sure you're subscribed to our YouTube channel, to our podcast feed. 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It's how you can watch the show in addition to listening to the program. 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I'm going to be at the Stanley Cup Finals, and we'll have exclusive digital content that you can find only at Westwood One Sports Night on YouTube, on that feed. So make sure you're subscribed there. Like, rate, review. I don't know if rate, review, or Will Dalton, this is the part where I defer to you, where you tell me how to be like one of those TikTok stars or YouTube stars. Smash that subscribe button. Ring the bell. Like, rate, see, rate and review sounds like a podcast thing, which we encourage people to do. On YouTube, it's like, subscribe and comment, and then that helps the algorithm.
2: Yeah, I mean, you want to subscribe to the channel so you keep getting stuff. 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
1: We do. It is every day. And we see the comments as well for those on YouTube, like West Coast 250. There's no buzz for the World Cup anywhere in my city, wherever that city might be. And some Canes fans. It really is strange, Will. I, as mentioned, lifelong diehard Carolina Hurricanes fan. I got the Canes, I got the Orioles. If you're watching on YouTube or on X, you'll see I'm wearing a Carolina Hurricanes or a Baltimore Orioles jersey part. Got the Canes sweaters over there. I remember when last decade, the Hurricanes, prior to making the playoffs 8 straight years under Rob Brind'Amour and Tom Dundon's leadership and winning series 8 straight years, now culminating with the Stanley Cup appearance. Prior to that, they missed the playoffs 9 straight years. And the most popular conversation surrounding the team nationally would be, when are we going to get the Hurricanes out of North Carolina the way that they ejected the Atlanta Thrashers out of Georgia going to Winnipeg? When's that going to happen? And that was the conversation every summer because the Canes wouldn't make the playoffs, and you'd have people saying, no, it's not going to work in the South, all those things. During that 9-year playoff drought, Will, 9 straight years of missing the playoffs, I remember being excited when the schedule would come out and you'd see one national TV game. You're like, whoa, you're going to see the logo, see the Canes logo appear on a national broadcast. Whoa, they're talking about the Hurricanes. The Hurricane highlight made it into the highlight show. That's crazy. Boy, have we come a long way. We being the Carolina Hurricanes in this instance. Stanley Cup Finals and getting a chance to be there, that's going to be a special thing. On that front, coming up, we make predictions for both those Stanley Cup Finals and the NBA Finals. The final hour features unusual questions as well, as you're tuned into the Josh Graham Show.
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9: That's right. Josh Graham Show. Where we are asking the question, if you're Sam Presti, do you run it back or do you make significant changes? Also, no NBA or Stanley Cup action tonight. So what you doing? You watching the College World Series in Oklahoma City, women's softball? Are you watching baseball regionals or are you hashtag reading a book? Hashtag read a book. One page of the Harry Potter book. 310-840-4910 if you want it. How about we hand out some picks? NBA Finals set. Stanley Cup Finals set. On the basketball front, the Knicks, the Spurs, they're more alike than you might think. Kind of like Dante and Clerks. The black and white Kevin Smith comedy. I'm not really supposed to be here today. I'm not even supposed to be here today. That's both the Knicks and the Spurs. Not really supposed to be here. The Spurs, if they were to win the title, they would be the second youngest team in NBA history to win it all. 25.2 years old is the average age of the Spurs. The only team younger to win it all, the 1977 Portland Trailblazers. Dylan Harper. Steph Castle. They took over playoff games at 20 and 21 years old, respectively. Wimby's 22. The Knicks. Well, they're the Knicks. No one's expecting the Knicks to get to the finals. They haven't been there this century. It's been 27 years since they made it to this stage, despite the fact that they spend more money than anybody else, and despite the fact they got the great fan base, they were one of the top, they weren't even one of the top two seeds in the East this year. And let's not forget, we can de-emphasize coaching, but you're looking at two first-year coaches. Different paths to being first-year coaches. Young Mitch Johnson is in his first head coaching job with the Spurs, taking over for Greg Popovich. Mike Brown is an NBA journeyman, but remember how shocking it was last summer when the

0: Knicks decided to move off of Tom Thibodeau. So neither team's really supposed to be here. And then you look at the stars. And both stars at the center of this series, they are constantly fighting the perception of their height. Victor Wembanyama, he's too tall, really, for the way that he plays. Offensively, at least, he's too tall for that. He's more of a guard than he is a center. He kind of reminds me the inverse of my dog, Willow the dog. Willow is a Havanese poodle. She's small, but when she's around bigger dogs, she believes she's a bigger dog. No problem acclimating. She wants to be in the big dog park. Shout out to Willow the dog. Victor Wembanyama is the reverse of that. He's giant. He's 7'4", but he sees himself as a guard at heart and plays that way. Jalen Brunson, meanwhile, he's been doubted his entire career, seen as too small. Yet, he's the most important New York basketball player since Patrick Ewing. There really isn't much debate on that either. A lot of people said when he was brought in by the Knicks from Dallas, he can't be the best player on a team that does it. He can't be the best player on a finals team. And yet, here he is, Jalen Brunson, proving some of the doubters wrong. It kind of has the flavor a little bit, Will. It's not a perfect comparison, but let me know if you think this tracks it all. This series, the closest analog I have to it, this century at least, is the 2012 NBA Finals. It was Dallas versus Miami the second time. It was the LeBron Heatles first championship appearance, the first season together. They went four straight years, went 2-2. And it was the Dallas Mavericks winning that series. That's kind of what it would feel like. If you want to know what precedent there is for the Knicks winning a series like this, it would be that. And Jalen Brunson is the likable guy that you root for, that's an underdog, and people aren't really expecting them to win. And then he has the moment that's magical, the way that Dirk had it nearly 15 years ago against a team that everyone said was better than they were. And that would kind of have the same feel as this finals, no?
1: I agree with that, because that's not the first time I've heard that analogy made, specifically talking about the Knicks and who do they remind you of. And I've heard a lot of people say a little bit of that Dallas Mavericks team that year. And I think that's a good comparison.
0: In terms of who wins the series, the Spurs are clearly the better team. They're going to win the series. See, facing the Knicks after facing the Thunder is going to be a lot like having a weighted vest removed. It's just a lesser level of talent. It's just a lesser level of physicality. Speaking of physicality, the Knicks, they have less answers for Wimby than OKC does. Not that anybody has the press the button, here's the Victor Wembanyama stopper. Mitchell Robinson might be one of those guys you throw at Wimby, and we learned this past weekend, he has a broken pinky finger. We don't know for sure if he's going to be even able to play, and how will that affect his play. OG Anunoby is probably going to be the guy tasked with defending him. It's probably not going to be Karl Anthony Towns. So the Spurs are the better team, and they're going to win this series. The official pick here is six games, a six-game series for San Antonio over the New York Knicks. I think the Knicks could steal game one. Do you want a hot, blazing hot take? You ready? I think game one is a must-win game for the Knicks. I think if the Knicks want any shot at winning this series, they have to win game one. There you go. Because you have the rest. Wimby is crying on the court. They're emotional. And that might be the chance to jump at him and get a game in San Antonio and get the series in your favor. It kind of feels a little bit like the Eastern Finals, where it felt, with the Knicks having the layoff, Cleveland had a shot at getting the Knicks in game one at Madison Square Garden, and you remember what happened. Blew a 22-point lead in the fourth quarter, and that effectively sunk Cleveland's season. I think if you're the Knicks, game one is really, really important. It would be much less surprising if this series ended in five than it ended in seven, but I think the Knicks get game one. I think the Spurs bounce back winning this series in six. 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The Carolina Hurricanes are in the Stanley Cup final. They're facing... Will Dalton, our Westwood One sports team rules. It does, because I thought for a second I was going to get away with that because Art is back from working the U.S. soccer match, because we carry everything here at Westwood One Sports. The Americans winning 3-2 against Senegal. They did barely win the game. Yeah, I'm not all that optimistic about Team USA either. But Mike Mayer was ready to go anytime the Canes were brought up to hit the horn. And I didn't know if Art was ready to go. I didn't know if Art was going to be up on the P's and Q's, if you will. And he was ready.
2: U.S. Marine.
0: Everybody, there it is. Everybody knows at this point. I'm a diehard Carolina Hurricanes fan, and I get obnoxious when I talk about them. So when I do, the horn is necessary to keep your... See, we're at a bit of an impasse because we got to talk about them. They're in the Stanley Cup final, and they're favored to win the Stanley Cup. So all I'm going to say at the risk of getting hit again, the Hurricanes are going to make quick work of the Vegas Golden Knights. I have more confidence this is going to be a shorter series than I do the Spurs and the Knicks. The Canes, they're on an all-time playoff run. They're the first team to enter the Cup Final 12-1 or better. If they sweep, they will set the record for the fewest amount of games it takes to win to win four best-of-seven series. If they win in five, they'll match the 87-88 Edmonton Oilers. You know, Wayne Gretzky and seven Hall of Famers on the roster. This also felt like it was 8 years in the making. Carolina making eight straight postseasons, winning series, eight straight years. So that's the Hurricane side of it. For the Golden Knights, can I quote Clerks again? No, not talking about what most women do. Most women just cheat on you. She brought you lasagna or whatever it was. The one line that Silent Bob has the entire movie. No, that's not the line we're going to. We're going back to the same line. Much like the Knicks, much like the Spurs, the Knights aren't supposed to be here either. Not even supposed to be here today. Bruce Cassidy, he was fired with eight games to go in the season. John Tortorella was Project Hail Mary before Project Hail Mary. Hail Mary replacement. Actually, it was after Project Hail Mary because it happened so recently for a veteran team that they just parachute him in and here you go. On top of that, Vegas' sweep of the Avalanche, it's going to be remembered as one of the two or three most shocking playoff results we've seen in modern NHL history. Colorado, they were the best team in hockey this year. Unfortunately, affected by a long layoff, inopportune injuries. Cole McCarr, Nate McKinnon, like they were banged up. Even Marty Natchez went down at one point in that series. So don't think the Knights are supposed to be here. The Canes are certainly overdue that they're here, and they're on an all-time heater. So in terms of an official prediction, it either goes four or five. We'll call it five. Carolina's not losing game one, not on Tuesday night, not with Vegas having a week-long layoff, not given how Carolina's last series started, the only game that they've lost this playoffs, not going to lose on home ice. So once the Canes get to their game, they're going to get rolling. Vegas might get one on home ice, but not much more than that. Carolina wins in five. And as mentioned, we like the Spurs in six games. Get ready, Will. The highlight of our week is ahead of us. Unusual Questions is the opportunity for you to ask us anything. It's one segment every weekend where you can ask us anything. And the stranger, the more off kilter, the better it seems to be. 310-840-4910 if you want in. Once again, we call the segment Unusual Questions, and it's next on the Josh Graham Show.
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1: Unusual Questions serves as your Ask Us Anything segment of the week. It's the highlight of our week. 310-840-4910 if you want in. Irreverent generally is what's fun. Will Dalton and I have our own questions to ask. We'll get to in a second. Let's go to Jim in Seattle, who wants to show us how it's done. Get the ball rolling. 310-840-4910. Jim, what's your unusual question?
2: Yeah, so there is a national sports talk host who recently purchased $30 worth of chicken wings, put the wings in an employee refrigerator that he planned to take home with him after his shift ended. Well, somebody not only took the wings, but left the empty platter in the employee refrigerator. My question for you, Josh, is if you ever find food that sat around for hours and does not have a person's name on it, would you help yourself to that food, if especially food that you want, whether it be pizza, chicken wings?
1: If it's in the fridge or outside the fridge, you say it's let out.
2: Yeah, it was put inside your employee refrigerator but did not have a name on it. But it sat in the refrigerator for hours while this guy was still working.
1: Okay, got it. Great question, Jim. Will Dalton, if it's in the fridge, it's off limits. I don't touch it if it's in the fridge. You know how if you played Capture the Flag, you'd have like the safe zones? Like if you're touching this wall or touching this area, it's a safe zone. You can't be got. I think the fridge is the safe zone. It's in the fridge, it's off limits. Not touching it. If pizza boxes are left out and it's in a communal place, then I might ask some questions or arrive to some assumptions about the pizza or some chips or some cookies or some donuts. Like if donuts are out in a communal area the same way and left out, I might have myself to that. But in the fridge, it's off limits even if it doesn't have a name on it.
2: All right, thank you.
1: Thank you, Jim.
3: Yeah, you typically don't want to go in the fridge. Like, you don't – like, if something's in the fridge – I'm the same way. Like, if something's in the fridge, like, you don't touch it. You don't mess with that.
1: Stay away from
3: it. You don't
1: fridge.
3: Mess with it. Yeah, it's almost like a universal – it should be a thing that everybody understands.
1: Send us your questions, 310-840-4910. We'll get to more of those momentarily. Getting back to the NBA briefly, though, because we do have the finals ahead of us. After a nightmare season, the NBA receives a dream finals matchup. Do people realize what this regular season was for the NBA? It was perhaps the most tumultuous regular season in the history of the league. That's not overstatement. Right before the season started, you had the cap circumvention, Kawhi investigation with Steve Ballmer and Pablo Torre. That's how you got the ball rolling. The season then starts, and boom! The feds have arrested a sitting NBA coach that happens to be a legendary player in Chauncey Billups, and Terry Rozier as well is embroiled in a gambling controversy. Not what you want for the integrity of your game or the integrity of your sport. And then, because of how good the draft class is this year, you had more than half the league tanking to the point where you literally have to change the tanking rules in a dramatic way. Not what you want. Tumultuous regular season is to put it lightly. But then you're rewarded with these finals, and the season's going to end in a perfect way for the league. On one side, you have the next great star of the sport in Victor Wembanyama. He's the guy. Not SGA, not 31-year-old Joker, not Luka, not Tatum. It's Victor Wembanyama. It's Wemby. Don't forget that LeBron, he made his first finals appearance at 22 years old, the same age that Wemby is now. But that LeBron team had no chance against the dynastic San Antonio Spurs. Not with Larry Hughes and Booby Gibson standing next to him as his best options, or Gauskas and Drew Gooden. This Spurs team is favored. And if they win, they'd be the second youngest team to ever win it all, behind the 77 Trailblazers. So that's one corner. In the other corner, you have the New York Knicks. There's no possible NBA title that could be more significant than the next Knicks title. It's the biggest possible thing that can happen for the NBA. Bigger than LeBron winning another title if the Knicks win a championship, when they do. It'd feel like the basketball equivalent to the Red Sox curse ending or the Chicago Cubs in baseball. It's been 53 years for a benchmark franchise in New York City with one of the best fan bases and a team that spends a ton of money. It's crazy. They haven't been to the finals this century. Despite being underdogs, there's reasons to believe in the Knicks, too. If you want to believe, you speaking of the Red Sox, how crazy is this stat? The Knicks have not lost a basketball game since April 23rd. They have the last time they lost a basketball game, Alex Cora was still managing the Boston Red Sox. He was fired on April 25th. That's nuts. A full calendar year plus. Calendar month plus, they haven't lost a basketball game. So there is reason to believe. But man, if you want to hear some sound that will chill your bones if you're the rest of the NBA, Victor Wembanyama, this answer he gave to close his media availability, getting to the finals this early on in his career, should rattle the entire NBA.
4: I can go through hurdles that I didn't know they could, those hurdles could get so high. You know, it's just pushing through. You know, I found resources inside of me, relentlessness. I already knew that, but doing it at this level, I mean, this is the best basketball on the planet that's being played right now. And the crazy thing is, maybe I'm crazy for that, but I want to do that 15, 20 more times. Let's hope it doesn't become an addiction. Maybe it is already.
1: Oh, I'm already addicted to doing this. Let's do this 15, 20 more times. Holy cow! Should scare everybody. But circling back to unusual questions, 310-840-4910. Let's go to Billy that wants in. Billy in Toronto, what do you have for us?
5: Okay, guys. First of all, just to go over some of the stuff you said, I'll definitely take the Knicks and I'll definitely take Vegas to upset both your so-called.
1: Whoa! Wow! You're going against both my picks.
5: Well, first of all, Vegas played in a tougher conference. The way Carolina. Trust me with Carolina.
1: That's true.
5: They've had a cupcake schedule. They should be 12-1 with who they've had
1: Billy,
5: to play.
1: Hold one sec, Billy. Let me hold you up. Before you enlighten me about Carolina, you should know that I'm boots on the ground in North Carolina. I've been a diehard Carolina Hurricanes fan my entire life. So I know Carolina Hurricanes hockey better than anybody, and you're right to say that the Eastern Conference Finals aren't great, or the Eastern Conference isn't as good as the Western Conference. But I don't care who, how good your conference is. 12-1 is 12-1.
5: Right, and I'll give. Listen, I'll give you that. No doubt about it. But sometimes you, as a gambler, sometimes you get on the proverbial roll where everything is going your way so far.
1: It's true.
5: Everything. It's true. There's no Florida Panthers in the playoffs. Our team has gone south. The Boston Bruins aren't the Boston Bruins of old. Hey. I hope you go on and win it. I really do. But as a gambler, I'm a dog better. I never lay points. I'm a dead underdog player, and that's what I like playing. So that's how I see things. But let me get to
1: you and me both, man. I bet the Spurs last night. You and me both, man. I have a Spurs 14-1 ticket from January that I'm just ready to cash. I've been in on this Spurs team for a while. I make no bones about it. So I'm with you. I like betting underdogs too, but I also like making money more than I like betting underdogs.
5: Yeah, but here's what I say: when you bet a favorite, I don't know anybody who would lay money with a team that you don't get no bonus wins for covering a spread. if you're worried about covering spreads, you're going to be worrying about the FBI. I mean, teams just want to win the game. That's all they want to do. But here's the question I called in for that you said
1: Please.
5: You want an unusual question. Here's the question I want to ask you guys. Do you Please. Guys think, and I'm talking about a lot of the superstars in baseball right now that just can't seem to get out of their own way. They're getting paid gobs and gobs of money. The kid in San Diego, one home run. Ronald Acuna, supposed to be the next great thing in baseball, cannot stop getting hurt. Our first baseman up here in Toronto, 3 home runs. Last year he only hit 17 home runs. Yes, he had a great World Series. Okay, I give him that. But so did our whole team to battle the Dodgers like we did. I'm just going to ask you guys this. Is steroids still prevalent in baseball? Because this is a joke. When you sign a big contract, all of a sudden, a lot of these players, and they're usually from Latin America, can't seem to play the game anymore and don't get the same numbers that they used to. Aaron Judge can do it. Schwarber can do it. But a lot of these other guys, all of a sudden, can't play the game. Forget about numbers. Their numbers are so off that I think a lot of these guys should be investigated. That's the way I see it, guys. That's it.
1: I hear it. Thanks, Billy. I appreciate it. I think you said it all there. I think you did. I don't know about it being on the grounds that you put it that way. I don't know if I go as far to say it like that, but you are describing the perils of giving big contracts to players so early on and having it stretch as long as it stretched. And it's funny, Shohei Ohtani is the one that's always made an example of because of how big it is and how far out and the deferred money, but he's kind of lived up to that type of deal, given his ERA and the way that he's hitting right now, and obviously the Dodgers winning the last couple World Series. Will Dalton, I have this question for you. It is a very important question. It's a practical question that I'm having. Actually, I'll go to Dalton first, who writes in, sick jersey, big win today, talking about my Orioles. You talking Baltimore ball today? Showing some fight since the Detroit series. Orioles went 7-3 on a 10-game homestand. I'm not saying we're back, but I'm not out on this team. I'm not saying they're back, but I'm not.
3: You punted on them like 2 weeks ago.
1: Well, I said it would be I'm waiting for them to sweep a series before I'm back. And who did they sweep, Will?
3: Oh, okay.
1: They swept the best team in the American League. So if you're going to be back on something, you got to give me a reason. And that's a pretty good reason. It's a pretty good reason if you sweep the best team in the American League, the Tampa Bay Rays. Here's my unusual question, Will. You ready for it?
3: Yeah.
1: During the middle of the afternoon, so I'm talking post-lunch.
3: Mm-hmm.
1: During the middle of the afternoon, during the work week, during the week, what's the best thing to do to pass 2 or 3 hours in the city? If you're in a city and you have 2 or 3 hours to pass, and lunch is out of the question. We're talking between the mid hours, 2, 3, 4, 5 o'clock, middle of the work week, you're in a city. What's the best way to pass time? I'm asking for a me because I got a haircut on Tuesday, and then I'm grabbing lunch in Kernersville, America, and then riding to Raleigh for the Cup game. But it's about an hour and a half drive, and so I'm going to get there around 2 o'clock, and the game's not till 8, and I'm not going to walk in until about 3 hours before the game. So what do I do between 2 and 5 o'clock? I'm in Raleigh. I'm in a city. What do I do to pass 2 or 3 hours? I'm asking for me.
3: So I feel like that depends on who you ask. You know, depends on what your hobby. Like, okay, if it's me. If it was me,
1: if it's you,
3: like I'm probably going to hit up a pawn shop or something nearby, see if I can find some, you know, collectibles or things that I might be able to sell, flip on eBay, because I'm into that sort of side hustle. So if there's something nearby, I might do that. I like to window shop. I like to just go in stores sometimes and just kind of look around, see what's in there. I enjoy it. It's a good vibe.
1: Oh, I went into an antique shop in Asheville. That
3: I love that.
1: Massive, massive antique store that had all the most random things like little knickknacks and whatever. And Will, they had something I'd never seen before. They had like these, you know, like the envelopes, the manila like envelopes that you get like packages delivered in time that have a little bit of insulation in them. Like they're, yeah, you know, whatever. If you see it, you know it. They have a full like box or like a full hamper of items that are in these envelopes that are either $5, $10, and $15, and they're mystery items. Mystery. You don't know what's in it. But that's the value. It's $5, $10, $15. So if you don't know what to pick at the antique store, you just grab something, and then you open it up later, and you find out what it is.
3: I love that concept. I love a good mystery box. I do. Because you just never know. So, I love surprises.
1: I thought you were going to say something more childish than that. I thought you were going to say,
3: what did you think I was going to say?
1: And, like, put some quarters in. I would say beer garden, but I'm working the game later that night. So I don't know if hitting a beer garden and then walking into the press box, hey, Sean McDonough, what's happening? Hey, Sean.
3: You can get it.
1: P.K. Subban.
3: But, I mean, you can get a drink and, like, it's not completely – I mean, you can get one. That's not – I mean, people do that on their lunch breaks all the time, or if they have hours to kill. They, you know, in the middle, that maybe they do. I'm sure some people do.
1: Wolfman writes in, the best thing to do is go looking to the darkest-looking dive bar, order two beers, two shots of Jameson whiskey.
3: Mm-hmm. Yeah, that is one thing you could do. The other thing is, and I don't know if you mentioned like going to grab a bite. Did you say you're going to grab a bite?
1: No, I said it's post lunch. It's post lunch.
3: Oh, post lunch. See that complicates things because me, like, I would try to find somewhere I had never eaten before or something like that, or something that's like a real experience. So maybe I grab the lunch. And then if this place has a bar or something like that, then I go over and grab a drink or something and just kick back and relax or something.
1: Let's get to a few more unusual questions very quickly that are being sent in via the YouTube channel. Brick Ripsaw writes in, am I the only one watching or listening to this? No. Aaron writes in, I don't want to call in, but my question would be, Josh, would you rather have a thumb war with Victor Wembanyama or a silverback gorilla? Who do you think you could beat? Neither. Because have you seen the picture? I wish this was a channel, Will. You know how ASMR is a thing where you just like,
3: oh, yeah.
1: Hey, everybody. This is a Gatorade bottle. You know, that's like a thing. I would watch a channel of Victor Wembanyama just holding items. Just like it's a shot of Victor Wembanyama holding things. Because the picture of Wimby prior to him throwing a first pitch out right after he got drafted holding a baseball is one of the craziest things I've ever seen. One of the craziest things I've ever seen, him holding a baseball.
3: Yeah, he can make like a whole YouTube channel about that. Like there's a YouTube channel where literally all they do is like open stuff. Like, mm-hmm. they pull things apart. Like, just Wimby should have a channel where he holds stuff. Like, today it's a baseball. Today it's a water bottle. Like, I don't know.
1: Will Dalton, what is your unusual question?
3: So I went today to see the new Mandalorian and Grogu movie, the new Star Wars movie.
1: There's a movie?
3: Yeah. Just came out last week.
1: Not on Disney. Like,
3: no.
1: In theaters?
3: Yeah, it's a movie. It's pretty good. Good movie. You should go see it.
1: Is it better than Michael?
3: No, it wasn't. Not even close.
1: Oh, yeah. Sorry.
3: No, not even close. But the question is, what is your move when you go to a movie theater? Like, do you go – because a lot of times snacks and things and candy, it's really expensive at movie theaters. Or – do you sneak something in?
1: Sneak it in.
3: Like what?
1: Sneak it in.
3: Like, okay. Because what I did, I snuck an energy drink in my pocket, and I cracked it open as soon as I got into the movie theater.
1: Oh, I never sneak drinks in. Never drink.
3: I did that.
1: I had food. It is packaged candy that I have in my back pocket or in my front pocket, and that's it. I'm never sneaking drinks in. I'm never sneaking food that people can smell in. Never.
3: Well, I had a Celsius, and the can's a little bit smaller for a Celsius, so I just fit it right in my pocket here, and then as soon as I get inside, just crack it open.
1: Do you wait until it's a loud part of the movie?
3: No, I did it like right.
1: Or do you do this number? Uh-huh! Do the cough. Let's go to Mr. Realistic, who's in Massachusetts. What's your unusual question, Mr. Realistic?
6: Yes, before I get to my unusual question, I wanted my phone died the last time I talked to you. I mentioned about the people that Texas Rangers would make the World Series and Red Sox, but I meant the players. They're going to buy tickets so they have good seats to watch the Dodgers play the Tampa Bay Rays.
1: Okay. What's your question now?
6: If I'm bored walking around the city, I carry a pad with me and I ask people if they hate taking surveys, and then I write down the answer, and then I ask them if they hate taking questions, and then I write down their answer. But I'm writing a book called Men Are Morons and Women Are Liars, and one of the and when I said that, everyone laughed, and the guy said, why are men morons? And I said, well, we believe all women's lies. And my good friend, who's female, says, hey, I'm a woman and I don't lie. I said, I'll ask you three questions. I'll guarantee you'll hem or haw, not answer it, lie, or stutter. And she said, go ahead, ask the questions. Sure. And the first one was, how old are you? How much do you weigh? And how many people have you slept with? I thought she was going to have a stroke. She said, okay,
1: that's
6: that
1: great.
6: Was good.
1: Are you now asking me those three questions? Is that the unusual questions here? Okay.
6: Yeah.
1: That's a great story, though, Mr. Realistic.
6: Thank you.
1: I love that.
6: And your show is getting better every time I hear it.
1: Oh, thank you. There goes Mr. Realistic. Appreciate that. Glad those aren't the three questions. I would have answered them if he wanted to ask them, but he didn't. So, not going to answer those questions. How old are you? How much you weigh? Body count. Will Dalton, what do we have to put this show to bed?
3: A Florida cop has gone viral over a very specific controversy.
1: And that's next on the Josh Graham Show.
0: The quest for Lord Stanley's Cup is down to two. Vegas Golden Knights, Carolina Hurricanes. Whose names will be forever etched on hockey's holy grail? The Stanley Cup Finals, Game 1, Tuesday night, Westwood One Sports.
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1: All right, we're going to close things out, putting the show to bed momentarily. Great stuff from Sean McDonough, who joined us earlier. If you missed any of the show, make sure you check out our podcast searching Westwood One Sports Night on Couldn't do this. One more. Couldn't just get through the end of the show. Okay, Will, what do you got?
2: Well, we haven't done one in a while, and it's not going so good for your Pirates, ECU and Carolina right now. You guys, I saw you loaded the bases. You had nobody out and grounded into a double play, and you flew out to left field.
1: They did. No runs.
2: So now it's 8-3. Bottom of the fifth. It's just, it's not going very good for we call them the irates around here. That's what we do.
1: I know why. I feel why they're called the irates. A great deal at the moment. Thank you for doing that. It's very, very kind. I'm going to be covering the Stanley Cup Finals on Tuesday night. Make sure you can check out the exclusive content that's going to be available digitally. Westwood One Sports Night YouTube channel. It's how you can watch the show in addition to listening to it. And additional content goes up there if you miss the best stuff that we do. A lot of fun today. Appreciate Mike Mayer. Appreciate Art Martinez. Appreciate Will Dalton. And I'll appreciate Will even more as he puts this show to bed.
2: Okay. So I'm going to tell you a story of why this Florida cop has gone viral. So in Palm Beach, there's a moment where this cop pulls a woman over. And he's claiming, alleging that she was on her phone in her right hand while she was driving. So she gets pulled for this. But here's the problem. She has a very special alibi that should help her here. And that is the fact that she doesn't have a right hand.
1: Oh.
2: So this guy's claiming she had the phone in her right hand. She doesn't have one of that. So they got the body cam footage of this, and the woman goes, Do you really want to do this? And the guy's like, yeah, we need to address this. And then she raises up her arm to show. And he stuck with his story. He was still claiming, nah, you had a phone in your hand. And he didn't drop the charges, at least not yet. And so they proceeded with everything. But then after the courts got involved, they did ultimately drop this when they got their hands on the body cam footage. So,
1: if you don't even if you bit a glove in, you must acquit. Something like that. Is Wicket with us, by the way? Do we have Wicket?
2: Wicket!
1: I know he's following the program.
3: What's going on, guys?
2: Wicket!
1: If the glove doesn't fit or you don't have a hand to fit, you must acquit. There it is. That's it. If you don't
3: what did I walk
1: into?
3: Fit.
1: Oh, sorry. There's just this guy who accused a lady of, like, stealing a phone. What was it again?
2: So the cop claimed she had a phone while she was driving in her right hand. But the problem, Wicket, she doesn't have a right hand.
1: Correct.
3: Was
1: so,
3: it Bluetooth?
1: And he's still stuck
3: like, what?
1: The story. No, she didn't. This just seems the guy was seeing things, and that's why if you don't have a hand to fit, you must acquit. Those are the rules.
3: It makes sense. I didn't. What are you even looking at to think that there's a phone when the person doesn't have a hand? Like, just a weird reflection, a remote control, a beeper. Like, what are we doing here?
1: I imagine the look was pretty weird that you got back. Just like Will Dalton, I made two or three references to Clerks during this show, and he just looked at me funny because I don't think he's seen the movie.
3: Because Will's about 9 years old, that's why.
1: Yeah, it's true. If it happened before he was born,
3: Josh,
1: that is a black and white movie.
3: All of these producers here at Westwood One, They're all like 25 years old. They haven't lived anything yet. I got Stu coming up producing my show next.
1: Yeah.
3: I think he was born in the late 90s. Like, what are we? It's ridiculous.
1: The late 19th century, or the late 20th century, the late 1900s. So

0: Clerks, you can at least appreciate that Spurs and Knicks fans, much like Dante, at points of this year, were looking around and saying, I'm not even supposed to be here.
1: No, exactly.
0: Talking about in the finals. And here they are, not even supposed to be here.
1: No, no.
0: There it
1: is. This was supposed to be, Oklahoma City over somebody in the East. Not the Knicks and Spurs, but let's go.
0: There was that line, and then you also had the one line that Silent Bob said the entire movie. You know, there's a million fine-looking women in the world, dude, but they don't all bring you lasagna at work.
1: When is
0: Most
1: he going to go see
0: them?
1: Most
0: of them just cheat on you.
1: He's got to go see them.
0: Most of them just cheat on you. No, Will Dalton, I've known him for 3.5 years working with him, and we've made him watch a movie every week.
1: Oh, good
0: years.
1: Homework. I like that.
0: No,
2: it
0: got to the point where anytime we went to games, like Ian Eagle would see us, and before even saying hi, he'd be like, Will, what movie did you watch? And then he'd throw like 80s comedies at him. He's like, have you seen Caddyshack?
3: Have you seen Caddyshack?
0: He has.
2: I have.
0: Thanks to Ian Eagle.
2: I
0: mean, this is why he watched Roadhouse for the first time, which his nickname is now.
2: I love Roadhouse.
0: Wicket. Yeah. You have yourself a program, my friend.
1: On it. We'll try.
0: Boom. Next time I talk to you, I'll be at Stanley Cup Finals Game 1 in Raleigh. From Will Dalton and Art Martinez and Mike Mayer, my name's Josh Graham, and this has been The Josh Graham Show.
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6: Well, happy Sunday fun day to you. Back here on a Sunday night. I was off yesterday. I was at a friend's wedding down in Kansas City. I will tell you about it. It was the single most extravagant wedding I've ever been to in my life. I'll tell you why in a bit. Some stuff I've never seen at a wedding went down in a really fun way. But it was also the end of the road for the Oklahoma City Thunder yesterday in the NBA playoffs. And I want to start there because we're going to talk about the Spurs, you know, a lot between now and when the finals begin on Wednesday when they take on the Knicks. I can't wait for it. I think it's going to be great. So I want to get, like, the last thoughts in on the 2025-2026 Oklahoma City Thunder and the way that they went out against the San Antonio Spurs. They got a lot of things to worry about it, to work on over there in Oklahoma City. And if you want to jump in on this conversation, you can at 310-840-4910. You can call, you can text 310-840-4910. So as I'm watching the Thunder in this series, a couple of things stood out. Number one, I don't know if the Oklahoma City Thunder, in the state they were in, or on the same level as the San Antonio Spurs. And what I mean by that is the injuries finally caught up with them. Having to use guys, like, it was obvious that Dagnall was running out of ideas. Guys were running out of gas. Guys were getting banged up. Guys were playing more minutes than you would, you know, want your non-starters to play. It's just the reality. It's not excuses. It's just the reality. You know, Jalen Williams not being able to play, you're down one starter. And then when A.J. Mitchell went out, Oklahoma City was down another starter. And I'm not one to sit and read box scores, all right? I know there are guys in this industry, they make their entire career just reading box scores. That's all they ever do. But looking at the box score from last night should tell you exactly the difference between San Antonio and Oklahoma City. The Spurs had five guys in double figures. The Spurs had four starters score at least 15 points, okay? You had Champagne had 20. He had six threes. Wemby had 22. 15 for De'Aaron Fox, 11 for Vassell, 16 for Castle. Then he had 11 off the bench for Keldon Johnson and 12 off the bench for Dylan Harper. Like, the Spurs get a lot of points from a lot of guys, all right? You look at the Oklahoma City box score. Shea played his ass off yesterday. SGA was trying to win this thing on his own because he knew that when you're down the amount of talent that they're down, he's going to have to do a lot. Scored 35. He's the MVP. He's great. I know people like to call him a flopper, this, that, the other, but SGA is great. His shot making is incredible. After that, the rest of the starters –

0: You can't win a game, much less a series, much less a conference finals, against a team loaded from head to toe, from top to bottom, like the Spurs, when this is the lineup you're rolling out. Shea got you 35. Isaiah Hartenstein, 7. Lou Dort, 3. Chet Holmgren, 4. And starting Cason Wallace, nice player, second-year guy out of Kentucky, first-round pick a couple of years ago. Nice player, but that guy got you 17, and that might have been the best game of his life. And I don't know if Cason Wallace is going to wind up being a big part of the future for the Oklahoma City Thunder. But that's your starting lineup. You had two guys score more than 8 points in your starting lineup. And your backups, your bench players, the guys that are coming in to give these guys a rest, the other Jalen Williams, Caruso, Jared McCain, and Kenrick Williams, they're fine players. But when you're – this, again, not an excuse. Oklahoma City was outmanned at the end of this. Down two starters, both at the shooting guard spot. That's tough to overcome, man. That's really tough to overcome. And that's not a knock on Oklahoma City. Like, that team that we saw lose to San Antonio last night, that team we've been as constructed with all the injuries, that team's good enough to win an NBA playoff series. That team's good enough to be top four in the West. And that team's good enough to win one of those series. But that team, when you're using guys who aren't normally getting that much run, when they're getting that many minutes, they run out of gas. Their talent level is not to that of Castle and Vassell and Fox and Wemby. Just not. Dylan Harper's outstanding. God, it's hard to believe Dylan Harper's only a rookie when you watch him play. The other thing that really stood out to me in this series, the arrogance of Oklahoma City. And I talked about this last week on the show. Maybe I talked about it on Memorial Day when I filled in for Black and Abdullah. But the fact that in Game 4 and in Game 6 of this series, OKC was getting blown out, okay? They were getting blown out by the Spurs in San Antonio going into the fourth quarter. They're down 20 in each of the games to start the fourth. SGA doesn't dribble the ball once in the fourth quarter of either game. SGA doesn't get on the floor for a single minute in Game 4 or Game 6 in the fourth quarter. And Game 6 was the one that really bothered me. I didn't like it when it happened in Game 4, but there was a lot of series left. There were still 3 games to play. But in Game 6, a couple of nights ago, they're down 20, whatever, 22. And the MVP of the league did not see the floor in Game 6 in a closeout game. In a closeout game. I don't care if you're down 20 on the road and you've not played your best basketball for 3 quarters. The MVP should not be sitting there as a spectator in Game 6, because what that says to me, if I'm the San Antonio Spurs, and I don't want to give the other team any more fire, any more bulletin board material, any more reason to get hyped up, amped up. The arrogance of Dagnow, the head coach, and the arrogance of the Oklahoma City Thunder to say, we don't need to play out the fourth quarter. We'll get them at home. That's pure arrogance. 100% arrogance to say that, to have that mentality. And I know they didn't come out and say it, but that's what that says. That's the image you're giving, the message you're giving away. We don't need to. The Knicks came back from 22 down with 7.5 minutes to go in a playoff game against Cleveland. Game 1, remember that? It was like a month ago, it feels like. You can come back in this league from 20 down in a quarter. It happens all the time. Oklahoma City lost this game, lost this series, when they didn't put SGA back on the floor down 20 in the fourth quarter of Game 6. You don't do. There's not a superstar, and we don't want to compare SGA to Jordan or SGA to LeBron or SGA to Kobe or whatever, and that's fine. But there's not a coach in the world, not Mark Dagnow, not Greg Popovich, not Phil Jackson. Nobody would have kept Mike or Kobe or LeBron or any of these cats, any of the greats, Larry, in a closeout game. I know we're getting killed, but I'm going to still get out there and fight. Waving the white flag in Game 6, to me, sealed the deal for Game 7. Because now San Antonio, A, they just won. They've got the winning momentum rolling into Game 7 on Saturday night. But you just basically said to San Antonio, we don't care about this game. It felt like it was a game in January. Where it's like, we're down 20. We'll just rest SGA. We got a West Coast road trip coming on. Or we got a three-game. We go back-to-back the next couple of nights. You know, it didn't feel, the intensity wasn't there. It was almost as if Oklahoma City thought they could just roll the balls out at home. Because we're at home. We don't lose at home. We're going to win it. They've already lost one at home. They lost the opener at home of this series. I could not believe it when I saw it happen again. Because I know what happened in Game 4. I talked about it when I was on the air on Monday. And then it happened again in Game 6 in a closeout game. They could have ended the series if they have one of those hot runs where SGA or Chet or whatever gets hot from three. Oklahoma City still could have won Game 6. But you messed around. You played with your food. You sat SGA on the bench. And you gave up. And you told San Antonio, we know we're going to win. We don't care. We can beat you at home. And they didn't. You don't mess around with the Game 7. You can jump in 310-840-4910, 310-840-4910. I'm Mike Wickett here on Westwood One Sports, talking OKC. Because you don't mess with a Game 7, man. Especially a Game 7 with the alien on the other side. A Game 7 with that roster coming back to your building. Now, would they have come back and won Game 6? Probably not. But probably nots turn into yeses all the time in sports. How many baseball games have you seen where a team's down 8 runs and they come back and win? It happens. NFL games, your team's down, I don't know, maybe your favorite team is up 21-3 at halftime of a playoff game at Soldier Field, and they have a 16-point lead in the fourth quarter, and they can't stop Caleb Williams. Sound familiar? It happens all the time in sports. And the fact that the Thunder gave up in Game 6 led them to lose Game 7. I truly do believe that. 100% believe that. And Oklahoma City should be ashamed. Their head coach should be ashamed of the way that this thing played out. And again, I think that combined with the team running out of gas, not having the combination of players that are a championship-level team, bad combo over there for OKC. And that's how they get beat. That's how you lose to San Antonio. And going forward, you're really going to have to. Sam Presti's obviously done a wonderful job. The general manager of that squad has obviously done an amazing job acquiring picks and drafting talent and putting them together. And, you know, all this talk of the dynasty the Oklahoma City dynasty. Can't put them there. Because they only got their one, and I don't know if they're going to get another. But they're going to have to do something. Because that offense that they had out there, that starting five they had out there, when you watch this series, how often, I would bet, and I don't know if this is true, but I'm going to bet in every single game of this seven-game series, and it was a great series, I would bet San Antonio had an 8-to-10-point lead in every game to start. Do you know why? Because they're not out there running Lou Dort and Isaiah Hartenstein in their starting lineup. No, they're out there bringing you Stephon Castle and Devin Vassell and Victor Wembanyama and De'Aaron Fox. Even when De'Aaron Fox was hurt and couldn't go, they were still hot to start games. And Oklahoma City is running guys out there that they're not two-way players. I mean, Dort's a great defender. That's fine. But at some point, you got to score some points. Now you're playing 4-on-5 on offense. Hartenstein bodied Wemby. We loved seeing that. We love the aggressiveness, right? He's got that one shot. All he's got is the one shot where he shoots it 18 feet in the air. He makes them a couple times a night. And then there's Chet. Man, oh, man, we got to talk about Chet. Because it's going to be a very long summer for one Chet Holmgren. We're going to talk about him. You'll hear what SGA said about Chet after last night's loss as well. You're always welcome to join in. 310-840-4910. I'm Mike Wickett. That's next on Westwood One Sports.
1: The NBA Finals are set. It's a 1999 rematch. Knicks, Spurs. Will New York win its first title in 53 years? Or will San Antonio continue its championship legacy? Now with Wemby leading the way. Game 1 tips Wednesday night. Westwood One Sports.
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1: 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Don't forget, you can follow on Twitter, X. I'm at Mike Wickett. There are two T's. We're going to talk some Knicks and some Jets. Coming up, Jake Asman's going to be a guest from the Jets Collective podcast. Also does some work on ESPN New York. We'll talk some Jets football. And maybe about the New York Knicks, because there's an NBA Finals we're getting ready for. We're going to talk all about it. Your favorite host here on Westwood One will be hitting it tomorrow for sure. But I'm closing the book here on Oklahoma City for a moment first. And you can jump in, 310-840-4910, 310-840-4910. But we got to talk about a couple of things. We got to talk about Chet Holmgren. Chet Holmgren last night scored 7 points. 7 points for Chet. No, I'm sorry. Hartenstein scored 7. Chet Holmgren scored 4. That guy was all NBA third team? I'm not an expert. How does that guy, Chet Holmgren, make all NBA third team? And then he comes in. I mean, that means what, you're one of the 15 best players in the NBA, right? Isn't that kind of what all NBA teams mean? It's like there's a difference between being a Pro Bowler and an All-Pro. All NBA team. He's one of the 15 best players, regardless of position in the NBA? I don't think so. And man, oh man, did he. I'll say it plainly. Chet Holmgren got his ass kicked in this entire series. Victor Wembanyama made it a point to go after, stop, celebrate all the failures of Chet Holmgren. He was bad in this series. He was not very good at all in this series. And then last night, to come away with just 4 points for a guy that is in your starting lineup, a guy who's 7 feet tall, 7'1" to be exact, not only did he only score 4 points, because if you're a guy that shoots 20 times a game, or maybe he's 2 for 15 or whatever and has 4 points, that's okay. You had a bad shooting night. He only took 2 shots. He only shot the ball in 33 minutes. Chet Holmgren shot twice? Are you kidding me right now? How does that happen? I mean, you had SGA out here trying to play the game of his life in the most important game of the year, and SGA drops 35. That's your MVP playing like an MVP on a beaten-down team, on an injury-riddled team, on a gassed team. And here's Chet Holmgren with 4 points, 2 shot attempts. I mean, it was obvious this entire series, anytime he got near Wembanyama, he was dishing the ball. He wasn't going to shoot. It was obvious he was intimidated by Wemby the whole series. Their head coach, doing what the head coach is supposed to do, he started to take some of the blame. I'm not sure I agree with it, but Mark Dagnow, head coach of the Oklahoma City Thunder, shouldering the load for Chet Holmgren's horrific performance last night.
2: Well, I mean, in the previous series, he certainly was, you know, and those are the biggest games, too, because they get you to the Western Conference Finals. You know, you don't just get a ticket there. You know, you have to earn it, and he was such a massive part of us positioning ourselves on that. Anytime a player, you know, falls short of the level that they are used to playing at, you know, I think it's important to remember they're on a team, and the global approach of that team has an impact on how everybody plays. So you can't separate one person out from that. You know, it's a team sport. I have a responsibility with every single player. I mean, when any player is falling short of what they're capable of, disappointed in their performance, I take that very personally. And am doing everything I can always to try to help them in any way that I can. And when a player isn't up to their level that they're used to, I have a responsibility in that.
1: All right, couple things here. I don't care. I don't give a rat's ass about the Western Conference semifinals. You're the defending champs. You're the number one seed in the West. The goal isn't get to the Western Conference Finals. The goal is to get. I don't want to hear this, oh, but he played great in the previous series. I don't care. No one cares. At this point, Game 7, biggest game of the year, he was a total failure. And if what Dagnow said right there was interesting, it's his job to make these guys play better. It's his job to get them out of the funk. It's his job to have them live up to expectations. Well, then, Mark, you failed. Because Chet Holmgren, third NBA team, third All-NBA team, Chet Holmgren did not live up to what his perceived ability is. And you know why? Because Wemby took it personal. The Spurs are not just some chump team, all right? It's not like, this isn't the Lakers, okay? The Lakers are who you beat in the previous series. The Lakers aren't exactly known for being a defensive team, all right? The Lakers don't exactly have great post play. DeAndre Ayton's fine, but they don't have great post play. But when he goes up against a guy like Victor Wembanyama or Luke Kornet, when they were hiding Chet away, when they were trying to keep him away from Wemby, and they would try to get him to the outside on the perimeter. He'd play heavier minutes against Kornet. Then the coach failed, man. The head coach of the Thunder, if your words are true, and you're supposed to be getting your guys to play up to the level of expectation and their performance level, then Mark Dagnow failed in 7 games. Like, after the first 2 games of this series, when he scored 8 and then he scored 13, wouldn't that be the time to get Chet Holmgren to figure out how to put the ball in the basket? Not this offseason. By the way, it is going to be a very long offseason for Chet Holmgren.
3: The way this goes is he's going to hear it this summer. He's going to have a tough summer, you know, stay off social media and all of that stuff. But, I mean, at the end of the day, he's got to improve. He didn't play well this series. He didn't play well in the Game 7. And he's an all-NBA-type player. That's one thing that he is. He did not shine and look like it in this particular game, Game 7 in this series total against Wemby and the Spurs. But all year, you can't just throw his body of work away. He was an all-defensive player. He was an all-star. He was all-NBA. So he's still a great, great player, but I mean, as far as it goes against the Spurs and Wemby, he's got some work to do. He's got to look himself in the mirror and say, I was not my best. I did not help my team, and if I could have done better, we possibly could have won this thing. And he has to look himself in the mirror and go get better this summer. That's a fact.
1: That's Quentin Richardson from ESPN. It's going to be a long summer for Chet. A, Chet Holmgren's going to have to think about this horrific performance he just put up in the biggest game of the year. 4 points, 2 shot attempts in 33 minutes in Game 7 of the Western Conference Finals. Are you kidding me? But it's already starting, and it actually started after Game 1 of this series. You have people like Stephen A. Smith talking about, after Wemby went off of that crazy 40-20 game, remember that, Game 1 of this series, when he was just the alien? But you had people like Stephen A. Smith claiming that the Oklahoma City Thunder need to get into the Giannis sweepstakes here in the offseason. A little premature, I think. But the big trade piece in that is going to be Chet Holmgren. If we're really having that conversation, it's not SGA. The Bucks are going to want somebody young, somebody that, you know, has potential to be a star in this league. Guy was all NBA third team this year. He's one of the best defensive players in the league. Yeah, you're going to need to send over Chet and some picks and maybe A.J. Mitchell, I saw in one rumored hypothetical deal or whatever. Like, you're going to have to send over some stuff to get Giannis. But I don't think I don't think the Thunder need to make that move. They're an injured team that was a game away from their second straight NBA Finals. That doesn't need to happen. Now, it might. Still might. It could. SGA, though, says that this team needs Chet Holmgren.
4: We need Chet. Like, we need Chet Holmgren. Like, before Chet was here, we weren't who we are today. We didn't have the success we had today. Like, when he's the best version of himself, we're the best version of ourselves, and it's no secret. And yeah, we need Chet. Like, he's another guy that got offense, defense, and all-star in 1 year at a super young age. So, like, guys like that, you need on your team. Both those guys are in the same caliber. Like, we need them to be the best version of themselves for us to be the best version of ourselves.
1: Yeah. I don't think they're going to trade Chet Holmgren. And I know these guys like to say they don't listen to sports radio. They don't follow stories in the – I don't know if they even read newspapers, but they don't follow the stuff in the media. But Chet Holmgren's name is going to be attached to a lot of trades after this performance, where he only scored more than 15 points one time in 7 games. But Chet was disappointing last night. Abysmal. Bad last night. And like Quentin Richardson said, he's going to have a very long, long offseason. Because he's going to be hearing all those trade rumors, all those people like me on the radio commenting about how bad he was, 2 shots in 33 minutes, a total of 4 points for a guy who's 7'1" in the biggest game of the year. He's going to hear that a lot. And maybe it kind of reminds you of like Jalen Duren from the Pistons. Both dudes are young. Both guys had bad play. I mean, Duren was abysmal for Detroit in the entire playoffs, both rounds that they were able to play in. But Duren is 22, I think. And I think Chet's 22 or 23. I mean, he only came out after 1 year at Gonzaga, and then he sat out the year with the injury, and he's been better the last couple of years. Both he and Duren just got what everyone says you need. Playoff experience. I mean, Chet has a ring from the previous year. Don't get me wrong. Didn't face a lot of adversity where he was bad last year. The expectation for Chet was not what it was coming into this season. And the expectation for Chet last year was not the same expectation that there was for Chet coming into this year, this postseason, and this playoff series in particular. How does he measure up against Wemby? And he got his butt kicked. He got his butt kicked by Victor Wembanyama, someone who enjoys beating him. How does he bounce back? How does Duren bounce back for Detroit after being so bad in the playoffs for the Pistons? How do these guys, these young guys, because it happens. You know, you grow the most out of your failures. I can speak from experience. All right, when I was a young kid, did a lot of dumb stuff, tried, failed, matured. I wouldn't say I'm mature now, but I'm a little more mature than I was when I was 7 or 10 or 12. How do these guys get back to the highest level of the NBA, and how do they grow from their failures? I mean, we talk about it with quarterbacks all the time. We talk about it with pitchers all the time. And the same thing goes for centers, okay? Want to wrap this up, hearing from SGA. Mike Wickett with you here on Westwood One Sports. You can jump in, call or text 310-840-4910. Talking about Oklahoma City, talking about their failure, talking about their the arrogance of this team, who thought they could just play with their food in Game 6, not put SGA back out there in the fourth quarter, because they'll win at home. And then they got beat at home in a Game 7. 310-840-4910. SGA did play his tail off last night. 35 points. Shot-making was out of control, man. The guy is just so talented. And unfortunately, when you start talking about Shai Gilgeous-Alexander, the conversation always shifts to flopping. But you forget just how good this guy is, how he can make shots from all over the floor.
4: Yeah, I mean, I didn't really have a choice. Big game, big moment, win or go home. Just wanted to leave everything out there, whether the shots went in or didn't. I wanted to make sure that I gave him my all, and I was who I was today.
1: There were a couple of times in this series. I wonder if SGA started hearing about the flopping or if something got to him. Because there were so many times in the middle parts of this series where you would watch, or I would watch, SGA, and he would try to take a little hesitation step in the key, and then it was fadeaway time. Like, I think he only went to the line 3 times in Game 6 when they got blown out. It struck me as odd that we didn't see the guy who goes to the basket more than anybody else in the NBA, go to the basket in the middle parts of this series. Dude, he did last night. I mean, it was just kind of odd to think about that. Like, did the stuff start getting in his head? Did the flopper chant start getting to him? Did the media and the conversations that we all have about SGA and the flopping finally get to him? Was he trying to prove a point that he doesn't need to do that? Because he wasn't shooting very well whatsoever in this series. So this summer, it comes off a season that, well, I mean, SGA was not very thrilled with the way that this thing ended, obviously. I mean, they did win a whole bunch of games and won a couple of playoff series. He won his second straight MVP.
4: It was a failure. Like, I failed at my goal. Like, I didn't achieve what I wanted to achieve. But through my experiences, I learned the most about myself. And I make the greatest amount of increases I have in my career when I fail at my goal and don't get what I want. And I look at this no different. Like, I didn't get where I wanted to go this season. There's a reason for that. Now I have to look at that reason and try to make sure it never happens again.
1: Yeah, one of the reasons is your starting five has two guys who can't score in Hartenstein and Lou Dort. And then your other guy was injured, and your other guy was Chet Holmgren. There are a lot of reasons why you didn't get past the Spurs. But right there, you're starting five, your five best players, the five you put out there. And it's not his choice. It's the head coach's choice, obviously. They just were no match. No match health-wise, no match skill-wise for the Monstars that are the San Antonio Spurs, which we will talk about the Spurs. We're going to talk about the Knicks. We got a lot to get to. We'll switch it up, though, right now. Coming up on the other side, we are going to talk to Jake Assman from Jets Collective, the podcast. We'll talk some Jets. Year two for Aaron Glenn, Geno Smith, Garrett Wilson, J-E-T-S, Jets, Jets, Jets. That's coming up next. 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
0: The Super Bowl champion Seahawks, MVP Matthew Stafford's Rams, and Mike Vrabel's Patriots are all back on the field for OTAs. 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
1: Here on a Sunday fun day, Mike Wickett with you. You can jump in, 310-840-4910. Here on Westwood One Sports. Coming up next hour, we're going to talk some Jags football. Mike Dempsey from 1010 XL in Jacksonville, and the Jacksonville Jaguars radio network is going to join us. One of the more intriguing teams, I think, in the AFC. Like, I almost want to put a little coin on Jacksonville because they were good last year. You know, that playoff experience we're talking about with the Spurs, they don't have any. Jacksonville got a little playoff experience year two under Liam Cohen. They got really good on offense in the second half of last year, so we'll talk some Jags football coming up in about an hour from right now. But as promised, we are going to New York right now. We're going to talk to somebody from the Jets Collective podcast, and I realize the Knicks are the thing in New York, so we'll talk some Knicks as well. Jake Asman is with us. Jake, thank you so much for the time, man. How are you?
2: Mike, I'm doing great. Thanks for having me.
1: I just saw you put out a tweet a little while back about making it cheaper to go to San Antonio to watch the Knicks and Spurs. Like, is that where we're at right now? Tickets are so expensive in New York that going to Texas is cheaper than going to the Garden?
2: It's crazy. I guess, like, people in my mentions are like, well, it actually is cheaper if you fly into Austin first and then you actually then rent a car. It's just like, it's crazy. I mean, if you just want to go to San Antonio, I guess technically between round trip flight, hotel, and a game ticket, it'd be a little cheaper, but it's not that much cheaper. Like, the idea that, oh, you save so much money, you really don't, because I've been looking into it all day and it's just crazy. I mean, the ticket prices at Madison Square Garden are the highest on record for a sporting event. And if there's a scenario that plays out where the Knicks, home for a game six, have a chance to actually clinch their first championship in 53 years, that will probably be, if you know, we're not there already with these first couple of home games, the highest sporting event ticket of all time. So the prices for the finals are just nuts.
1: Did I read that right, that if there is a Game 6, it's back at the Garden? Isn't that the same day that you guys are hosting a World Cup game?
2: Yeah, MetLife Stadium, I believe, is hosting one of the France World Cup matches the same night. So luckily, I live in the city, so I don't need to take the train in from Long Island or Westchester to Penn Station or to Grand Central. But the traffic around the tri-state that night, I feel bad for anyone that has to be in the car.
1: Jets Collective podcast host Jake Asman joining us, also from ESPN New York, here on Westwood One Sports. I'm Mike Wickett. You can follow Jake at Jake Asman. That's A-S-M-A-N. One more on the Knicks before we do get to the Jets. The reason that we wanted to have you on, I have to imagine this, and I don't know how old you are, Jake, but I got to imagine that it's really weird in the summer with the Mets and the Yankees to being, you know, they're playing right now still. Baseball is happening. And you guys are got to be old New York Knicks right now over there at ESPN.
2: Pretty much. I mean, it's amazing, right? The Yankees are having a great season right now. They're battling with the Rays for first place. The Mets have been a disaster, but it's kind of flown under the radar a bit just because the conversation has been centered around the New York Knicks. I mean, I'm not used to going to Knick games wearing, you know, a T-shirt and shorts, as, you know, we've been able to do during this playoff run here the last few weeks. I mean, the Knicks are playing basketball into June for the first time in 27 years. It doesn't feel real.
1: It's pretty awesome. It is great for the city. It's great for the NBA, man. And good luck against the Spurs. Let's get to the Jets real quick. I do want to ask you, what did you think when the team said, you know what, we want the guy who led the NFL in interceptions. That's the guy we want at 35 to come lead our squad. What did you make of Geno Smith coming to the New York Jets again?
2: Yeah, the reality is, if not Geno, then who is how I've come to grips with it. Like, the options out there just were not great. Like, you're going to tell me Derek Carr out of retirement would have been a better option? Like, I'll listen to that. I personally wanted the Jets to try and bring in Kirk Cousins, but even Kirk, if we're being fair, has not been very good of late. He's an older player. At least with Geno, he's two seasons removed from leading a team to 10 wins, throwing for over 4,000 yards. He's thrown a lot of interceptions, but if you just look at the numbers, when he's pressured, he is dramatically worse than when he is protected, and that's most quarterbacks. With Geno, it's one of the stronger, you know, when he's protected, when he's not, numbers in the league of efficiency. So one thing the Jets do have, for as bad as they were last year, they have a solid offensive line. So So their thought process is, if we can protect Geno Smith, we have a good O-line, we have some weapons. He's throwing to Garrett Wilson. He's got Breece Hall. They added a couple of playmakers in the first round. Maybe there's a path for some competency. But the reality is Geno's going to be 36 this year. He's thrown 32 interceptions the last 2 years. He's got to cut down on that if they're going to have any semblance of a competent offense.
1: Who is the backup, do you think, will be the number two for the Jets? Is it Klubnik? Is it Brady Cook? Is Bailey Zappe still on this roster?
2: Bailey Zappe is on the roster. And right now, he would be the number two quarterback. At least he got the number two reps, according to Aaron Glenn at OTAs this past week. I think they took Kate Klubnik. They traded up for him in the fourth round. He's played a ton of games in college at Clemson, of course. I think they're going to give him a real opportunity to compete with Zappe for the backup job. And if they decide going into training camp, hey, Klubnik's not ready, we need to add another quarterback, they could sign a guy like Cooper Rush before training camp starts, someone of that ilk. I don't think they're in any rush to do it now. They want to see what they have in Cade. And, you know, if you believe in OTA stats, Kate Klubnik didn't have a pass that hit the turf the other day. So there's a lot of Jet fans who are excited about that. So I do think Klubnik's got a chance to actually be the number two to Geno.
1: My dynasty draft starts tomorrow, so I'm going to just grab Klubnik in like the fourth round and say, listen, Jake Asman told me that this guy had great OTA stats. I'm going to feel real good about that. Talking with Jets Collective podcast host Jake Asman here on Westwood One Sports. I'm Mike Wickett. You know, I know this is weird to say, and maybe not for you to hear, but like I look around at the Jets, and they've got Breece, and they got Braylon Allen in the backfield, and they've got the great Garrett Wilson. They drafted Omar Cooper. They've got some talent on the offense. Sadiq is there. I know he had the surgery or whatever. But it feels like the Jets' offense might be a bright spot this year as long as Geno can complete passes.
2: Yeah, that was kind of their thought, right? Like, again, I know it's just easy to make fun of the Jets, and rightfully so. I mean, they won three games last year. Their head coach at times looked completely in over his head. He's lucky to have a job. But just on sheer, like, talent, you look at the offensive line. You have two bookend tackles, an Olufashinu and Armon Membu, who was great as a rookie. Joe Tippmann's a very exciting young player, can play both guard and center. He'll be the guard for this team. So you have three really good offensive linemen. The other two guys, I think, are fine if the first story I mentioned live up to the hype. Garrett Wilson's, you know, as good as any young receiver in the sport. He's just, unfortunately, on the Jets, so he hasn't been able to fully blossom statistically the way he should. But between him, Breece Hall, you mentioned they added Omar Cooper Jr. and Kenyon Sadiq. A.D. Mitchell flashed some potential when they got him in the Sauce Gardner trade at the deadline a year ago. There's talent here. And if, you know, Geno Smith, again, could play a lot like what he was in Seattle, and he's not the guy last year in a dysfunctional environment that was the Vegas Raiders with Pete Carroll, then maybe they could have a competent offense. I actually, it's crazy, as someone who follows the Jets, it's the first time in a long time I could say I might actually feel better about the offense right now than the defense, which is crazy.
1: How excited is Jets Nation for David Bailey, the kid they drafted top five?
2: It's fascinating. He is probably flying as under the radar of a number two pick as we've had in many, many years. So much of the conversation was Bailey or Reese, a big debate on what the Jets should do. They ultimately go with Bailey, but because the Jets drafted two playmakers in the first round, and you know they made a trade and landed D'Angelo Pons in the second round, it almost feels like Bailey is flying under the radar, which might be a good thing for him. I mean, he was as productive as any pass rusher we've seen in college football the last couple of years in his most recent season at Texas Tech. So he's stepping into an environment where he obviously has high expectations, but the spotlight is not on him, and that might be a good thing because I think he has a chance to be a really good player for them.
1: You mentioned that you thought Aaron Glenn looked clueless at times last year. Is his seat warm, even though he's only been the head coach for one season?
2: His seat is on fire, I think, going into the year. I mean,
1: wow.
2: Yeah, I mean, they won three games. They started 0-7 when they were trying to win, and there were moments where he just had the team not ready to go. I mean, he also had a historic amount of staff turnover. He fired his offensive coordinator and his defensive coordinator. And if you go back the last 30 years, the only head coach that was able to fire both his DC and OC and get another year was Hugh Jackson. We know how that went with the Cleveland Browns. So this is uncharted territory for Aaron Glenn. He has to, I don't want to sit here and say he has to make the playoffs for him to survive, because that's not fair, but he has to show that he has clearly learned from what was a nightmare first season. His staff hires show improvement, and this team needs to get off to a decent start. You know, they can't start 0-7, 0-5. He might not make it through the year at that point, because a year from now, you look at the Jets, they're projected to have $150 million in cap space. They actually have some nice young pieces on the team, as we've discussed, and you're set up with three first-round picks and what's supposed to be a much better draft at the quarterback spot. Why would you give Aaron Glenn a third year if through 2 years, let's say he wins three his first year, he wins five his second year, he's got eight wins through 2 years. Why would you do that when your job might be one of the more attractive openings in the league with all the potential you have? Plus, there won't be 10 openings around the league for the second straight year. We know that. So I think Glenn's got to prove himself this year. Otherwise, the Jet job is going to be one of the better jobs potentially that opens up around the league.
1: And when's the last time we've been able to say that? That's pretty impressive. What's a good season for New York? I'm sure Jets fans might want them to tank so they have a top five pick again. But what's a good season, a successful season for the Jets?
2: You're spot on. The half the fan base is like, March for Arch. Let's just be terrible. And the other half, you know, is trying to drink the Jet Kool-Aid. Oh, you'll find a way to go 9-8, 10-7, and the longest playoff drought in sports. You know, for me, I think if they win, you know, six games, that's a disaster, right? Because you're just kind of stuck in the middle. You're not bad enough to get the top pick. You're not good enough to make the playoffs. So for me personally, it's either I want them to be awful or I want them to give us a fun season where, you know what, they start the year 4-4 and they're playing meaningful games after Thanksgiving. You know, they find a way to be in the hunt on those graphics the last month of the year. And if they end up winning eight games and finish 8-9, at least you feel better about your coach. You feel like you have an infrastructure in place, plus the cap space and all the draft

0: picks. Maybe you can't get the top quarterback in the draft, but you can move around. You can move up to find your guy, and maybe Geno's your bridge for another year. So it depends on, you know, what lens you want to view the Jets season through. If you want to be, you know, a tank fan, then you want them to be awful. If you want them to give you something to be excited about so you don't waste your Sundays all fall, then I think you're probably on my side of what you ideally would like to see.
1: Jake, you're the man. Thank you for coming on, my friend.
0: Really appreciate having me, Mike. Thanks so much.
1: Jets Collective podcast host Jake Asman. You can follow him on Twitter, X, at Jake Asman. Also catch him on ESPN New York. Man, what a weird season for the Jets. What do you want to do? Do you want to go 3-14, or do you want them to compete and maybe be the 7th seed in the East to get that last wild card spot? It's always interesting when it comes to the New York Jets. We'll hit the Spurs side of Game 7 from last night coming up on the other side. Also, we are going to talk some Jaguars football. We don't normally do that, but we are going to do it. That's in 20 minutes as well. Mike Wickett, Westwood One Sports.
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5: Here on a Sunday night, hanging. Thanks for being a part of the show. You can always jump in. 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We'll talk some Jaguars football. Mike Dempsey from the Jaguars Radio Network going to join us in about 20 minutes. That's a sneaky, decent bet to get to the Super Bowl this year. Don't laugh. Don't laugh. You'll learn. You'll find out. Mike Dempsey joins us in about 20 minutes. And then later on this hour, This or That makes its debut here on Westwood One Sports. All right, so the San Antonio Spurs moving on. We'll talk some Knicks a little bit later. But the Spurs get it done. They are on their way to the finals. And I know that there's all this conversation of, well, they weren't supposed to be here yet. They weren't supposed to be here yet. You know who doesn't like hearing that? The San Antonio Spurs. Their head coach, Mitch Johnson, was asked about his team getting to the finals, even though they don't have any experience like this.
6: As I said earlier, experience a lot of times is used in the form of best use or the lack thereof when you need it the most. And people don't talk about as much the habits, the character, the togetherness, the competitive response, the things we talk about in these media sessions every single day. And this team has now been pretty damn consistent for a long time, for over 100 games for the most part. And so I'll take those things with the experience that we've gone through, and you want to look back in terms of how we started the year, how we got to the cup on the road versus Denver and LA, what we did in the cup, playing these guys around Christmas time a few times, expectations. We've played in three playoff series without Victor, without Fox, multiple games. I don't know who has as much experience as we do this year in the season of 2025-2026.
5: Yeah, I know that those guys don't like hearing about how they don't have experience and they're not supposed to be here and all that. None of them like hearing that. They just don't. If you watched Game 7 last night of the Spurs and Thunder series, you saw a very emotional Victor Wembanyama screaming, yes, grab, like, that was emotion. That was pure joy. That's what this is actually and should be all about.
7: I'm most excited about feeling what I felt when that buzzer went off again and again and again, and even more. It's you work all these hours we put in. It's for these type of emotions. Like I want that. I want to win so bad. It's like my life depends on it.
5: Some people on Twitter were thinking that it was a corny display of Victor Wembanyama crying, screaming, all of the emotions on display. I don't like when people dog somebody for showing emotion. You know, I know that we have this, you know, you got to be tough, you got to be strong, you can't cry. Like I try to tell my son, we only cry about big things, okay? If you get hurt, you can cry. If someone steals something from you that was really important, okay? Not like they took your toy car. Your sister took your toy car. My kid's six. Sometimes kids cry about everything, and I'm trying to, you know, you try to tell them, you don't need to cry about every single thing. But when you get to be an adult, I still hope you show emotion. I'm a crier at weddings. I was at a wedding this weekend. I cried. I don't know what it is. After becoming a father, I cry a lot more.